0: hoping to force votes on it on the floor. But rather than subjecting their members to those tough votes on the fund, Republican leaders decided to send senators home for a week-long Memorial Day recess instead.
1: ABC's Stephen Portnoy. U.S. health officials defending the decision to divert an Air France flight to Canada to prevent a passenger from entering the United States from Congo, where there's a current outbreak of the Ebola virus. ABC's Steve Osunsami at the CDC in Atlanta.
2: The U.S. is now denying entry to anyone without a U.S. passport who has recently traveled through these affected regions, and any American who is coming home from these same places is now required to fly into Washington Dulles Airport, where they will be screened by the CDC.
1: A critical test of the biggest and most powerful rocket ever built will have to wait. With 40 seconds left on the countdown clock, the 12th flight of SpaceX's Starship has been scrubbed due to a mechanical issue. His family says a two-time NASCAR champion and legendary driver Kyle Busch has died. The family announced the 41-year-old was hospitalized after experiencing a severe illness. You're listening to ABC News.
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1: New data shows a mixed snapshot for the housing sector. ABC's Jim Ryan has the latest from the Census Bureau.
5: Last month, construction was begun on 1.5 million new homes compared with 1.7 million the month before. That's single-family houses, apartments, and condos. But next month might see an increase in housing starts. Construction permits issued for new homes surged nearly 6% from March to April.
1: This week, mortgage rates have also hit a nine-month high of 6.51%. A planned new drug aimed at weight loss called Retatrutide is being touted for its ability to increase the amount of weight loss in early patients. But before you go run out and ask a doctor for a prescription, it's not available yet. It needs a little bit more testing before it's released. But as ABC Chief Medical Correspondent Dr. Tara Narula says, shows great promise.
6: It's being studied for a lot of different indications, not just obesity and diabetes, but also cardiovascular disease, renal disease, liver disease, osteoarthritis, lower back pain. Still experimental, still undergoing trials. They expect that they will put it in front of the FDA for approval in 2027 or 2028. But important to note, if you do see this drug being advertised now, it is not the real drug.
1: 1,000 lucky New Yorkers will have their chance to attend the World Cup this year after a new initiative lottery was announced by Mayor Zoran Mamdani today. The tickets will cost $50, be non-transferable to the winners, and include transportation to and from MetLife Stadium. Dave Packer, ABC News.
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8: What you need to know about Memorial Day travel.
9: 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Those stories coming up. But first, let's check those roadways with Andy Bass.
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8: How's it looking, Andy Bass?
10: Ooh, extremely busy in some areas, Aaron. We're still trying to clean up that earlier problem in Covington on the eastbound side of Highway 18 in between 256th Street and Renton Maple Valley Road. You are still being mandatory exited off at 256th Street on the eastbound side and still dealing with about a 40-45 minute drive time through there. Westbound lanes have reopened and delays are starting to thin out very nicely. However, it is still pretty busy, so give yourself that extra time through there. And then we had an earlier problem on the westbound side of Highway 18, right on the approach to Weyerhaeuser Way. They just cleared that accident scene. Auburn to Federal Way was about a 10 to 15 minute drive. That is starting to get back to normal. Oh, let's go over to I-5 southbound, where you do not want to be. Everett to Seattle, 65 minute drive time. 60 minute drive time in between Seattle and Tacoma, and another 60 minutes in between Tacoma and Olympia. So the southbound corridor, extremely busy. Northbound, you got about a 60 minute drive time coming up from Tacoma to Seattle. and about a 53-minute drive time from Seattle into Everett. Eastbound, westbound 90 bridge stacked up from between I-5 and 405, 20 to 30 minutes on both sides through there. Even the westbound side of the 520 bridge is up to about a 25-minute drive time from Northwest Bellevue over to I-5. So, yeah, we are very busy throughout the entire area. In the Northwest News Radio Traffic Center, I'm Andy Bass.
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9: Weather forecast for the weekend. I think you might want to do the cookout on Saturday or Sunday because it's going to be sunny, partly sunny on Saturday, high near 73, mostly cloudy on Sunday, and then rain by Monday. But backing up a little bit, let's look at Friday. Tomorrow, lots of sunshine and 74. Right now in Olympia, it's sunny and 77. Tacoma has 74, Bellevue with 78, and right here in Seattle, sunny and 75.
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8: Don't forget to plan ahead before your summer travel plans this Memorial Day weekend. Northwest News Radio's Austin Smith tells us the Seattle-Tacoma International Airport is expecting close to 1 million passengers.
11: The busiest day recorded at the airport was last year with 207,000 passengers. And while they aren't exactly expecting to hit that number, the Port of Seattle plans on 180,000 passengers tomorrow alone. That's a lot of people, and you should be ready to wait. The Port of Seattle advising you to leave early, get to security quickly, and stay on top of current TSA wait times using their website or the Fly SEA app. Austin Smith, Northwest News Radio.
9: Gas prices remain high as many people hit the road for the three-day weekend. AAA reports the current state average for regular, $5.79 a gallon, while the average for diesel is down by 1 cent from yesterday at $6.78. Now, the county with the most expensive gas here in the state is San Juan, while Asotin, which is near the Idaho border, has the cheapest.
8: As the weather warms back up and people plan for the holiday weekend, King County officials are urging you to take extra caution around rivers. Northwest News Radio's Lillian James tells us why.
12: The impact from December's historic flooding can still be felt all around King County, including in the water. Tony Gomez, the manager of violence and injury prevention at Public Health Seattle King County, says the flooding pushed debris into the rivers and even moved boulders.
13: And so some of the places that were relatively marginally safe are going to be very dangerous.
12: King County Executive Germay Zahalai's office says in a press release, historically high flows also shifted riverbeds. And like every year around this time, the air may be warm, but the water remains cold. Here's meteorologist Ted Boehner.
14: We really want people to wear that life jacket. And why is that the case? 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Lake Union, Lake Washington, Lake Sammamish, they're all in the 50s.
12: Safety resources can be found at kingcounty.gov/watersafety. Lillian James, Northwest News Radio.
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9: Monday is Memorial Day, and most people might consider it just a day off with cookouts and taking the kids places, but it is a day to remember our fallen military veterans.
8: Joining us now is our own Denise Whitaker. 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
15: We are going to hear from all kinds of people on Monday. People who work, retired veterans who work with the USO Northwest, with a woman who lives down in Pierce County who is what we call a Gold Star wife and mother, which means her husband was killed in action. We'll hear from active duty service members who in their 30s have already lost colleagues and friends in the military. One only in training. He's never been deployed or seen combat. 34 years old, and he and his wife are still remembering friends that they've lost every Memorial Day. And then, of course, there's the POWs and the MIAs that we never want to forget them. And so I've got Don Langang, executive director of the USO Northwest, kind of explaining the symbolism of a special table setting. A lot of people have never seen this sort of thing before. It's very ceremonial, and he'll be explaining that for us as well.
9: And Denise, I know you've covered a lot of military stories, a lot of military families. Is there anything in this special that has really stood out for you? Any story that just really hit you hard?
15: Oh, absolutely. Lisa Halleck, the Gold Star wife, she, I mean, just think about it. She has three kids. Her husband is killed in action weeks after their third child, their daughter, was born. So she has now reached the point that the oldest is graduating from high school and going to college. And so these are milestone moments that John Hallett is not here for. And so she not only is raising her children and doing it with them, making sure they remember their father and they speak his name, but she has co-founded a group called Wear Blue, Run to Remember. And these are now 5Ks that are run not just in Pierce County. That's where it started, in DuPont, nationwide. And the symbolism, even just of her logo and the people that she is trying to honor, is unbelievable. And with every step, a name is called, they remember, and it just... speaking someone's name makes a difference. You know, we've seen that, right? When we've witnessed it every year on September 11th, the names of people killed that day in the terror attacks.
16: It's impactful.
15: You have to say it out loud.
16: Absolutely. Very impactful.
17: Why is it so important that this message gets passed down to the young people?
15: That's a good question. And I think it's so that we don't lose sight of how important the work is that our service members are doing, right? For instance, we have conflicts in the world right now, but they're not here. They're far away. And today's younger generation, they weren't alive during the terror attacks of September 11th. So by reminding them, by speaking people's names, by sharing family stories, you know, maybe if you're sitting around the barbecue on Memorial Day, you can certainly listen to all of these stories that we're talking about that I'll be sharing with you, but also ask your family members, you know, do you remember, share grandpa's story, great grandpa's story, ask your parent, grandparent, whomever's still alive who's older, share the story of someone else in your family who served, and whether or not they survived or they too, unfortunately, may have been killed in action, share those stories with younger people so they understand and can take pride in their family's service.
17: So, Denise, when can people check out this special?
15: All day on Memorial Day. This is an hour-long special, 5 a.m., 8 a.m., noon, and 3 p.m. Tune in during one of those hours, and you'll hear these incredible stories.
16: Our very own Northwest News Radio's Denise Whitaker. Thanks for joining us, Denise.
15: Anytime.
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18: This is a Bloomberg Money Minute, another setback for the current spring home selling season. Mortgage rates now at the highest level since August, averaging 6.51% according to Freddie Mac. Rising hopes for a diplomatic end to the war in Iran and a reopening of the Strait of Hormuz sent stocks higher today, despite some mixed signals on both sides. But that hope was enough for the Dow to close at a fresh record high and oil to close a little bit lower. At the closing bell, the Dow up 276 points, half of 1%. The Nasdaq added 23. The S&P was up 13 in oil, closing a little above $96 a barrel. Cosmetics giant Estee Lauder calling off merger talks with the Spanish makeup company Puig. That sent shares of Estee Lauder sharply higher in late trading. And Google temporarily halting service of its Waymo robo-taxis in Atlanta. That's over concerns that those cars may attempt to drive through flooded roads like one did in San Antonio last month and was swept into a creek. Tom Busby, Bloomberg Radio.
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10: Well, you won't have to worry about getting swept away outside, and it's standstill for some folks.
20: Oh, absolutely. And we have perfect weather out there right now, so enjoy it if you're definitely standing still on I-5. And you are, especially southbound side, anywhere between Everett and Olympia. You're dealing with about a three-hour commute if you're traveling that entire corridor. Right now, Everett to Seattle is about a 65-minute drive time, 57-minute drive time in between Seattle and Tacoma, and an hour in between Tacoma and Olympia. So the southbound side, extremely busy. Northbound, it's still pretty bad, 57-minute drive time, Tacoma into Seattle, and about a 53-minute drive time from Seattle into Everett. So it's about 2 hours on I-5 corridor. Eastbound, westbound 90 bridge is extremely busy in between I-5 and 405. You're dealing with about a 20-25-minute drive time on each side. And the westbound side of the 520 bridge, also extremely busy from 405 over to I-5. So give yourself that extra time. Speaking of 405, northbound side in between Bellevue and Linwood, about a 35-minute drive time, about 17-18 minutes worth of delays, and about a 35-minute drive time time from Linwood to Bellevue, and then about a 36-minute drive time from Bellevue into Tukwila. So about a 70-minute drive time on the southbound side of 405. So extremely busy and still dealing with that big problem on Highway 18 eastbound in between Southwest 256th Street and Renton Maple Valley Road. That remains shut down. All westbound lanes have been reopened. Eastbound is still being diverted off onto 256th Street. In the Northwest News Radio Traffic Center, I'm Andy Bass.
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9: Time to check in once again with meteorologist Shannon O'Donnell of Como News. Take a look at our weekend weather.
21: Hi there, everybody. Happy Thursday. A lot of happiness to go around weather-wise. We are the nicest corner in the entire U.S. today with the blue skies and mid-70s around the sound. We'll keep it going for a second day in a row on Friday, but as we slide into that holiday weekend, the clouds do start to slide in again. They'll cool us down and cloud us up and eventually yield some rain as we head from Sunday night into Monday. Memorial Day itself just in the 50s. In the Como 4 Weather Center, I'm meteorologist Shannon O'Donnell.
9: Right now, though, we are enjoying sunshine. We have 77 degrees in Olympia, 71 in Everett, 76 in Bremerton, and right here in Seattle, sunny and 75.
0: Let's head over to the sports desk. The Storm continue to struggle early in their season. Northwest News Radio Zach Wildfang has more.
22: The Seattle Storm let another late lead slip away last night, falling 80-78 to the Connecticut Sun at Climate Pledge Arena, despite a breakout performance from rookie Mackenzie Holmes. Holmes scored a career-high 18 points, while Natisha Heidemann added 20. But Seattle was outscored at the buzzer. That loss dropped the Storm to 1-4 on the season and marked their third straight defeat, continuing a difficult start to the year. The Montreal Victory won their first professional women's hockey title, beating the Ottawa Charge 4-0 on Wednesday night's Game 4 of the Walter Cup Finals. The Seattle Mariners bounced back yesterday, winning 5-4 over the Chicago White Sox at T-Mobile Park, taking 2 out of 3 in the series. Johnny Paredes filling in for catcher for Cal Raleigh. He delivered the go-ahead moment with his first run of his MLB career, while Randy Arozarena added a 2-run homer as well. The M's have today off as they travel to Kansas City to play the Royals tomorrow at 4:40. Moving forward, though, the Mariners could shuffle the infield. Shortstop J.P. Crawford took ground balls at third base ahead of yesterday's game with the White Sox. Crawford said later that a position change could be the best way to remain a Mariner for life. The team called up shortstop prospect Colt Emerson earlier in the week. With sports, Zach Wildfang, Northwest News Radio.
0: The new plan to end gun violence in the Northwest. We'll tell you all about it coming up.
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30: 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I'm a believer, and I know you will be too.

0: situations contribute to gun violence.
1: I have cared for, over the 20-plus years I've been doing emergency medicine, a 4-year-old who has been shot by a sibling and died. Imagine having that conversation with a parent.
0: Dr. Duber said firearms are the leading cause of death for children and teens, and public health needs to continue to work on changing that. During the Bremerton Gun and Knife Show, he said they gave away dozens of free lock boxes and trigger locks for guns, running out by the end of the first day of the show. The plan moving forward will be to continue finding ways to engage the community in safer behaviors to prevent violence. Denise Whitaker, Northwest News Radio.
2: Two new reports are raising questions about whether Hanford cleanup is being squeezed by Washington, D.C. Northwest News Radio's Jeff Poggiola with the story.
3: Hanford's cleanup has always been technical, expensive, and dangerous. Now, it may also be a question of money and manpower. Washington State Standard reports House Republicans want to cut Hanford's cleanup budget to an even greater degree than the Trump administration has proposed. At the same time, the Tri-City Herald reports a new GAO review found the Department of Energy lost more than a third of its federal workers who oversee cleanup at the site. That matters because contractors do most of the cleanup, but federal employees are supposed to manage the safety, cost, schedule, and scope. With tank waste treatment still expected to take decades, the concern is that Hanford could be asked to do one of the nation's most complex cleanup jobs with fewer dollars and fewer people overseeing the work. Jeff Poggiola, Northwest News Radio.
4: The U.S. Surgeon General now says kids are spending too much time on their screens, almost as much as they do sleeping, and that's taking a toll. Here's Monica Nelson.
5: The U.S. Surgeon General now says early access is linked to sleep problems, anxiety, and low self-esteem. The advisory recommends no personal devices at all before age 10 and says 11 to 13 is still too young for full smartphones or social media without parent oversight. Teens 14 and up should get gradual supervised access with phones kept out of bedrooms overnight. The Surgeon General says the goal is simple: protect sleep and protect mental health. I'm Monica Nelson.
4: Marina, well, do you track your screen time?
2: My phone tracks it for me, so yeah. It'll pop up and tell me, but it's not like I don't really look at it. I ignore it.
4: I paid $5 for an app to stop me from picking up my phone.
2: Oh, did you?
4: Yeah.
2: Yeah, because I do see your phone in your hand a lot.
4: I live in there, but it's also like, you know, they've made it to where it's your map, it's where you look stuff up, it's where your email lives.
2: But I think it's really smart that they're talking about this with kids, about limiting that, because you have small children, and I think, you know, now's the time, obviously, right?
4: Yeah, absolutely. You gotta have that talk. 524.
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4: And our drivers are facing some real issues out there. Andy, what's going on?
7: Yeah, don't look at your phone while you're driving, especially on the southbound side of I-5. We got a brand new accident to tell you about in Everett, blocking the HOV lane of I-5 southbound right at Highway 526. That's exit 189. You're still dealing with an hour travel time in between Everett and Seattle. Even with this accident seen up in Everett, and about a 62-minute travel time in between Seattle and Tacoma, and a 65-minute travel time in between Tacoma and Olympia. So that southbound side is extremely busy. Eastbound side of Highway 18 in between Southeast 256th Street and Renton Maple Valley Road, that remains closed down. Mandatory exiting off at 256th Street, dealing with about a 30-minute ride. In the Northwest News Radio Traffic Center, I'm Andy Bass.
2: Thank you very much, Andy. And a look at our weather forecast. Tomorrow's going to be the best day, I think. Sunshine tomorrow and a high near 74, although today isn't too shabby because we have high 70s all over the Sound. 75 right here in Seattle.
4: Well, have you heard this one? Whoops.
2: Yeah, 99-year-old grandmother we were about to talk about. I mentioned this earlier today, and Denise talked about it this morning with Brian, that a new crowd surfing record has been made at a May 2nd concert in Austin, Texas. All right, would you like to know about this crowd surfing?
4: Please.
2: Pauline Kaena is called the Gangster Granny on her grandson's TikTok account. And why is this important? Because at 99 years old, she set a new record for crowd surfing. So Denise and I were talking about this. Uh-huh. We decided we're going to break that record when we turn 100.
4: You'd
2: support that, right?
4: I absolutely.
2: I dig it.
4: Benson Boone's song Beautiful Things hitting a new milestone. The music video for the song recently joined YouTube's Billion Views Club, passing a billion views on the platform.
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10: ABC News, I'm Dave Packer. A growing number of Republicans on Capitol Hill are raising objections to President Trump's $1.8 billion fund of taxpayer money that could give payouts to political allies who claim they were targeted by the Biden administration, a group that could include the rioters who stormed the Capitol on January 6th. North Carolina Republican Senator Tom Tillis.
11: These people don't deserve restitution. Many of them deserve to be in prison. This is just stupid on stilts.
10: It's holding up a $70 billion bill to fund 3 years' worth of immigration enforcement. Republicans tonight pulled a vote on an Iran war power resolution due to attendance issues from within the GOP. A post-election autopsy released by the DNC today says Kamala Harris wrote off rural America during the 2024 presidential campaign. Two-time NASCAR champion and legendary driver Kyle Busch has died. The announcement of Kyle Busch's death coming just hours after the family announced the 41-year-old was hospitalized after severe illness. This is ABC News.
9: When you need to know, Northwest News Radio. Here's Marina Rockinger and Darren Reich with a quick review of our top stories.
12: Seattle-Tacoma International Airport expected to see nearly a million travelers this Memorial Day weekend, the busiest days today, tomorrow, and Monday.
13: And AAA reports the current state average for regular gas here is $5.79 a gallon, while the average for diesel is down about 1 cent from yesterday at $6.78.
12: Memorial Day travel expected to be a record breaker despite high gas prices. AAA projecting 45 million Americans will travel at least 50 miles between home today and Monday.
13: And King County officials are warning of dangerous river conditions this year. They say December's historic flooding has swept debris into the rivers and also shifted riverbeds.
12: 5:32, and let's take a look at some stories you haven't heard this hour. A new warning specifically for sports fans to change your passwords. Here's Northwest News Radio's Denise Whitaker.
14: Thousands of passwords connected to pro sports team accounts nationwide, including the Seahawks, Mariners, and Kraken, now found to be compromised. New numbers from DualBits found more than 223,000 leaked passwords that belong to Seattle Seahawks fans. More than 204,000 Mariners fans' passwords compromised, followed by Kraken fans at 175,000. Fans of the Carolina Panthers and New York Yankees listed as being the most at risk. Here's the problem, according to researchers. Many fans use passwords that are just too simple. They use words like Seahawks in the password and Seattle Seahawks 1. That makes the account much easier for a hacker to crack. Cybersecurity experts suggest you create very unique passwords and set up multi-factor authentication to give yourself better protection. Denise Whitaker, Northwest News Radio.
13: Less than 6 months after losing the race for Seattle mayor, Bruce Harrell accepts the title of CEO. Northwest News Radio's Austin Smith has more.
15: Harrell was mayor for one term, but his time in Seattle politics spans much longer, starting in 2008 on Seattle City Council. Now, according to the Seattle Times, he's gone private, CEO and general counsel for Filium, the Seattle-based textile startup. In a press release, the company's president says Harrell's leadership will be instrumental as they grow their global reach. Austin Smith, Northwest News Radio.
12: It's 5:34.
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16: Well, Aaron, we are still monitoring a couple of accidents out there. One is in Everett on the southbound side of I-5 right at Highway 526. That accident scene is blocking off the HOV lane, but you're still dealing with about a 10 to 15 minute drive from Everett down to Shoreline, and then about a 30 to 35 minute drive time from Shoreline into Seattle. So still very busy through there, and about an hour travel time in between Seattle and Tacoma, and about a 63 minute drive time in between Tacoma and Olympia. So the southbound side of the I-5 corridor, extremely slow. Northbound, you've got about a 53-minute drive time from Tacoma to Seattle and about a 50-minute drive time from Seattle into Everett. So it is getting a little bit better, so it is pretty strong and sluggish. Westbound side of the 90 bridge, along with the eastbound side, you're still stacked up with rush hour delays in between I-5 and 405. Still dealing with about a 25-minute drive time on either side of the 90 bridge. 520 westbound bridge in between 405 and I-5 is also about a 20-25-minute drive time. Eastbound Highway 18 in Covington, that in between Southeast 256th Street and Renton Maple Valley Road, remains shut down on the eastbound side. Mandatory exiting off at 256th Street. Still dealing with about a 25, maybe even a 30-minute ride from the 90 interchange down to 256th Street. Give yourself that extra time to work your way through there. And you're still dealing with about a 35 to 40-minute drive time on the southbound side of the Valley Freeway. In the Northwest News Radio Traffic Center, I'm Andy Bass.
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13: Now let's take a look at your weather forecast. Tonight will be clear. Overnight lows around 53. Tomorrow, beautiful day. Great way to end the week with sunshine and 74. Now we will see a few clouds Friday night. Overnight lows around 54. Partly sunny for Saturday and 73. Clouds roll in on Sunday in a high near 66. And then Memorial Day itself, it looks like it is likely to rain with highs near 58. Right now we are enjoying these temperatures. Puyallup, a sunny 79 degrees. Tacoma, sunshine and 74. Bellevue is 77. And here in Seattle, it's 74.
12: It's 5:36. While the search continues for a missing woman, her boyfriend is charged with murder. Northwest News Radio's Lillian James reports.
17: 30-year-old Kendrick Deshaun Bruce is accused of killing his girlfriend sometime between March 1st and March 28th. Como News reports she was reported missing on April 1st after her friend requested a welfare check at her Tacoma apartment. A neighbor told officers they hadn't seen her in about a month. Other reports and court documents include friends telling investigators her recent communication seemed strange, her ex saying she had previously shown up with injuries and said they were from Bruce, and financial records linking the suspect to transactions involving her accounts after she disappeared. Just yesterday, detectives executed a search warrant at the victim's apartment and found what appeared to be blood evidence. Bruce has been charged with first-degree murder, two counts of second-degree identity theft, and unlawful disposal of human remains. Her body has still not been found. Lillian James, Northwest News Radio.
18: Seattle detectives are asking for your help in locating two missing young adults. 20-year-old Livy Fletcher was last seen in March, while 19-year-old Vanessa Albert was last seen in November. As of now, detectives have not said how the two are connected or the circumstances surrounding their disappearances. Descriptions can be found on the SPD blotter. Anyone with information is asked to call SPD's non-emergency number.
12: A high-profile Republican says he has no interest in challenging Governor Ferguson in 2028. Northwest News Radio's Jeff Poggiola tells us why.
19: Congressman Michael Baumgartner is not hiding his criticism of the Democratic governor. He's accused Ferguson of damaging Washington's economy and ignoring the needs of many Washingtonians. He also says there's a reason he keeps speaking out.
20: I am probably the highest profile Republican in the state.
19: Still, Baumgartner says that doesn't mean he's preparing for a run for governor in 2028. He says he has no interest in looking at other offices and is focused on his reelection campaign in eastern Washington. Jeff Poggiola, Northwest News Radio.
18: Washington's top attorney is taking aim at a cleaning service. AG Nick Brown's office has agreed to a consent decree with cleaning platform Home Aglow and its founders to stop using deceptive advertising. The claim says the business lures customers in with a promise of a $19 cleaning, but only after signing up for a predatory membership program.
12: One customer told investigators she signed up for cleaning, was sold a membership, then charged hundreds to cancel. In all, she says she was charged $600 for one home cleaning. The AG's office says these practices violate the state's Consumer Protections Act. The consent decree orders businesses to stop misrepresenting or suppressing negative customer reviews.
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12: Friends of a murdered California couple are sounding the alarm about online scams. ABC's Alex Stone joining us now. Alex, this couple was giving money to someone they thought was a celebrity.
21: So this has become a big problem for especially seniors who get scammed by people who claim to be a celebrity or a loved one or a government official that they're communicating with via text. And they are told to fork over sometimes hundreds of thousands or millions of dollars by the person on the other end saying, we need it for this or to cover this expense or that sort of thing. So these two victims in the Palm Desert area, an area known as Bermuda Dunes, they were murdered. It's not clear if the scam was involved, but they were apparently very deep in this scam. And 80-year-old Donald Whitaker, his 79-year-old wife Karen, they were found killed in their home last week. And only now we're finding out more that their friends say before their murders, the Karen had been a victim of this scam. And she had sent tens of thousands of dollars to somebody who she thought was Tom Selleck. Joy McAdee was a close friend of hers and says this.
22: Karen was on Facebook and a friend of hers from another city had passed away, a school friend. And she wrote, oh, we lost this person. She put her picture up and then under it she wrote several things about what she remembered about their friendship.
21: And she says it was that posting on Facebook that allowed scammers to know enough about her to contact her and then swindle her out of a lot of money. That was the first way that they knew who she was and some connection to say, hey, we know each other.
22: And they found her phone number and they text messaged her and they said they were Tom Selleck. They were Tom Selleck and that they knew this girl and had dated her. And now we have something in common. And that started the whole thing.
21: And like we have seen over and over again, the victims thought it was the, or at least she did, Karen did, that it was the real Tom Selleck. And she apparently sent the money over and over as the fake Tom Selleck was asking for it and saying, I need more. And it was thousands and then tens of thousands of dollars. And according to her friends, they tried to intervene. Adult Services visited the home, but she truly believed it was Tom Selleck and that she was sending her money to help the real Tom Selleck, and the texts kept coming.
22: She was living and breathing this part of her life, and they were constantly texting her every single day, text after text, and people around her started noticing.
21: And then the couple was murdered. The Riverside County Sheriff's Department saying that they are investigating the murders. They don't know if it's connected to the Tom Selleck scam, in which they lost all this money right beforehand, but their friends are saying this is happening to a lot of elderly people who don't realize that the messages that they're getting, it's not from who is they're claiming to be when they message, and that money is going away to scammers.
22: And I'm telling you this because I want people who are out there that are listening to your station are realizing that this is happening to a friend of theirs or a neighbor or a relative, and they've got to stop this.
21: And Aaron, in fact, just today we learned of another couple who lost almost $1 million from a scammer claiming to be a U.S. postal worker, who said that this elderly couple in Southern California was being investigated for shipping guns and that the FBI was coming after them. And then a fake FBI agent called and said, well, if you send money and pay a fine, it'll go away. And they did, sending $900,000. And so it does happen over and over again. When you're away from it, you look at it and go, well, why would Tom Selleck need money? But especially the elderly who are more vulnerable, that they give into the text message that they get, and then a lot of money can go away. And in this case, now they're investigating a murder.
0: That's ABC's Alex Stone joining us on Northwest News Radio.
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1: This is a Bloomberg Money Minute. Walmart warning that rising fuel costs will squeeze the retailer's bottom line in the current quarter. That could lead the company to raise prices for shoppers. Walmart shares falling more than 7% today, but elsewhere on Wall Street, stocks ended higher. The Dow notching a fresh record closing high on renewed hopes for peace talks between the U.S. and Iran. At the close, the Dow today up 276 points, up 0.5%. The Nasdaq added 23, the S&P up 13, and oil closed a little lower, just above $96 a barrel. Aura Health Oy, that's the maker of those popular smart rings that track your health, fitness, and sleep patterns. The latest tech company to file paperwork to begin selling stock to the public should come a little later this year. And don't be alarmed at your next barbecue if your mustard is neon green. In a tie-in with the latest Minions movie out July 1st, French's yellow mustard will have a sister condiment, Goomy's green mustard. Same taste. Tom Busby, Bloomberg Radio.
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23: All right, Andy, glowing green mustard. What do you say?
16: Don't knock it till you try it. That's all I'm going to say. We are still dealing with some major rush hour delays out there and a couple of accidents, but we did clean up that earlier problem in the HOV lane in Everett on the southbound side right at Highway 526, so we don't have that to contend with. 51-minute drive time, however, still on the southbound side in between Everett and Seattle, so give yourself that extra time through there. And about a 51-minute drive time on the northbound side in the same area, so still pretty busy on I-5 through the North Sound area. Central Sound, yeah, we're dealing with about a 55-minute drive time on the northbound side coming up from Tacoma to Seattle, and about a 50-minute drive time on the northbound side. So we actually gained about 10 minutes back through there. So that means hopefully rush hour is starting to wind down. And the southbound side from Tacoma to Olympia still dealing with about a 54-minute drive time, about 25 minutes worth of delays through there. Most of that is between JBLM and DuPont, and then on the approach to the Olympia area. So give yourself that extra time. We still got that big problem on eastbound Highway 18 in Covington, in between 256th Street and Highway 169 Renton Maple Valley Road. That it remains closed down on the eastbound side. You are being rerouted out onto onto Southeast 256th Street from there. So you're not going to be able to go any further eastbound right now. From 90 down to 256th Street is about a 40-minute ride. So give yourself that extra time to work your way through it. In the Northwest News Radio Traffic Center, I'm Andy Bass.
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2: All right, let's check that weather forecast. I know we're going to see some sunshine tomorrow, but what about beyond? Here's meteorologist Shannon O'Donnell with Como News.
3: Well, hi there, everybody, and happy almost holiday weekend. I think everybody's chomping at the bit to try to get it started early, and the weather is helping give us a boost right in that direction. Mid-70s today and tomorrow, weather perfection. Nicest corner in the country here around western Washington through Friday. Increase in clouds by Saturday and Sunday. That will be a sign of the, yes, Memorial Day rain to come on Monday. In the Cobo 4 Weather Center, I'm meteorologist Shannon O'Donnell.
2: And right now in Puyallup, we have sunshine and 79 degrees. Olympia was 77, Bellevue was 77, and right here in Seattle, sunny and 74.
23: Let's head over to the sports desk, and before we get into Zach's report tonight, we need to tell you about Kyle Busch. Two-time Cup Series champion who won more races than anyone across NASCAR's three national series, dead today at 41. The Busch family, Richard Childress Racing and NASCAR, issued a joint statement saying that Busch died after being hospitalized. No cause of death has been given. Busch's family said earlier today he was hospitalized with severe illness 3 days before he was set to compete at the Coca-Cola 600 at Charlotte Motor Speedway.
2: Meanwhile, this year's Professional Women's Hockey League has a definitive champion. Northwest News Radio's Zach Wildfang has more.
4: Last night, the Montreal Victory won their first Professional Women's Hockey League title, beating the Ottawa Charge 4-0 in Game 4 of the Walter Cup Finals. The Mariners clinched the series last night against the White Sox, winning Game 3 5-4. They'll now head to Kansas City to take on the Royals tomorrow. The Storm dropped their first of two games at home against the Connecticut Sun. The two teams will face off again tomorrow night. Daytona International Speedway is installing LED lighting in and around the famed 2.5-mile track that's expected to create dynamic, visually engaging moments throughout race events. The Speedway will install LED lighting on mast poles around the oval and on the road course, as well as inside the infield and on pit road. Emergency lights will also be LEDs, and the project will feature LED accent lighting that will synchronize with caution lights. With sports, Zach Wildfang, Northwest News Radio.
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6: 551 here at Northwest News Radio. I'm Aaron Wright, along with Marina Rockinger. President Trump decided to scrap his plans to sign an executive order on AI inside the White House today.
7: The order would have reportedly created a voluntary framework for AI developers to engage with the U.S. government before the public release of covered models. But the president told reporters he didn't like it and didn't feel it was the right time to sign.
8: I didn't like certain aspects of it. I postponed it. I think it gets in the way of we're leading China, we're leading everybody, and I don't want to do anything that's going to get in the way of that lead. We have a very substantial on AI.
6: New Yorkers will have a shot at low-price World Cup tickets. Mayor Zoran Mamdani says he was able to partner with New York, New Jersey host committee to get a hold of 1,000 World Cup tickets at $50 apiece.
9: We are making sure that working people will not be priced out of the game that they helped to create.
6: The discounted tickets will be available to New York City residents through a lottery that opens next Monday. The city will provide free bus transportation to the folks who win the lottery. 8 World Cup matches are being played right outside the city in New Jersey at MetLife Stadium.
7: The average price for a gallon of gas now above $4 in all 50 states as the cost of oil rises due to the war with Iran. News Nation's Alicia Nieves reports President Trump said the high prices being paid by Americans are, quote, peanuts, and that he expects a deal to be worked out soon.
10: National average is $4.56, but compared to a year ago, these prices are eye-watering. We saw $3.18 this time last year. The president, of course, and the White House acknowledging these higher prices at the pump, but say even though it's going to be a topic of conversation and painful for some Americans, it's the price you pay for avoiding Iran from having nuclear weapons, and that this is going to be short-term, according to the White House.
7: Right now, the cost for regular gas here in the state of Washington is $5.79 per gallon.
6: It's 5:53.
11: 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The annual Protégé Show featuring advanced students performing a diverse array of aerial arts, including high-flying trapeze, juggling, and unicycling, presented today and tomorrow at Emerald City Trapeze Arts in SoTo. It is a third Thursday art walk in Edmonds tonight. Many venues showcasing local artists from 5 to 8. Planning ahead to Memorial Day, honor veterans killed in action at one of these ceremonies. Choose one near you at the State Capitol, Veterans Park in Linwood, Tahoma National Cemetery in Kent, SeaTac's Memorial Park, Tacoma's War Memorial Park, or the Garden of Remembrance in Seattle. That's my list. I'm Denise Whitaker on Northwest News Radio.
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6: What's the latest, Andy?
12: Well, the good news is that we cleaned up that earlier problem on the southbound side of I-5 right at 40 Fish Street. It was a minor little accident that was reported there, but now we're getting reports of an accident on the northbound side right at Ravenna Boulevard. You're still dealing with about a 50-minute drive time on the northbound side from Seattle into Everett with the Ship Canal Construction Zone, and now that reported accident. Give yourself that extra time through there. Still got about a 53-minute drive time from Tacoma down to Olympia with about 25 minutes worth of delays. That's still the heaviest stretch that I can find. An eastbound Highway 18, you're still pretty much exiting off at 256th Street due to the severity of that accident scene that they're still working on. You got about a 30-minute drive time from 90 down to Southeast 256th Street. In the Northwest News Radio Traffic Center, I'm Andy Bass.
7: Thank Thanks, Andy. And now let's get a look at your weather forecast. So tomorrow, as we've been talking, is going to be a great day. It's going to be beautiful, sunny, highs in the mid-70s. Now, as we get into the holiday weekend, Saturday, partly sunny and 73. Sunday, mostly cloudy and 66. And by Monday, it looks like, yeah, we might get some rain showers. Right now, though, we have beautiful skies around the sound, sunshine, and 74 degrees here in Seattle.
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18: ABC News. I'm Dave Packard. More Republicans. Republicans on Capitol Hill are raising objections to President Trump's $1.8 billion fund of taxpayer money that could give payouts to political allies who claim they were targeted by the Biden administration.
19: Acting Attorney General Todd Blanche scrambled to Capitol Hill, even suggesting that senators could claim money from the fund themselves. But sources tell us the meeting backfired spectacularly. Some Republican senators screaming at the acting attorney general, saying the president's fund could cost them the midterms. As things went downhill, Senate Republican leader John Thune abruptly canceling the planned immigration vote, sending everyone home for a week.
18: ABC's Mary Bruce, Cuba's government warning that any U.S. military action against the island nation will be met with fierce resistance. This after federal prosecutors handed down a murder indictment against Raul Castro for allegedly ordering the 1996 shoot down of two planes carrying humanitarian aid. Florida Republican Congressman Carlos Jimenez saying threats of resistance are empty.
20: Nicolas Maduro said the same thing, that the United States was going to pay a heavy price if they ever went to get them. Well, we got them.
18: NASCAR legend Kyle Busch dead at 41.
21: Kyle Busch gets it done.
22: Kyle Busch was a giant in NASCAR. The two-time Cup champion was the winningest driver in history. His family had announced on Thursday he was undergoing treatment due to a severe illness and could not compete this weekend at Charlotte Motor Speedway. And then hours later announced Busch had died suddenly at the age of 41. He raced just last week in Delaware. Busch is survived by his wife and two young children. Alex Stone, ABC News.
18: On a rainy afternoon here in New York, fans lining up outside the Ed Sullivan Theater ahead of the final episode of The Late Show with Stephen Colbert. Sanjay Chhabra attended the first ever taping and was there for the last.
23: His legacy, at least the way I look at it, humor with authenticity.
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18: The nation's weather experts share their predictions from the upcoming hurricane season with Dr. Neil Jacobs from NOAA, saying they expect below average activity.
26: 8 to 14 named storms with winds at or above 39 miles an hour. Of these, 3 to 6 hurricanes with winds at or above 74 miles an hour. And 1 to 3 major hurricanes, that's your category 3 to 5, with winds at or above 111 miles an hour.
18: The U.S. Surgeon General warning whether it's smartphones or computers or television, the country's kids should spend less time with screens. ABC Sophie Flay.
27: According to that report, some children are spending more time on devices than they do sleeping or attending school. The Surgeon General calling the dangers of too much screen time an urgent public health issue. Surveys show most teens average 8 or more hours per day in front of screens. Experts say even toddlers are spending multiple hours a day in front of a screen, setting up potential mental health issues or poor developmental outcomes.
18: A new jobless number this week for the U.S. shows little change. ABC's Jim Ryan.
28: The Labor Department's weekly report on unemployment filings found 209,000 people submitting their initial applications in the week leading up to May 16th. That's 3,000 fewer than the week before. All told, about 7.4 million Americans are collecting unemployment.
18: Despite some midday volatility over oil prices, stocks rebounded back to finish the day at a new record for the Dow. Dave Packer, ABC News.
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22: What you need to know about Memorial Day travel and why local rivers could be more dangerous this year, and those stories and more. But let's get a check of the roadways with Andy Bass. It's 6:04.
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22: What's the latest, Andy?
12: Well, we are definitely making some better progress. Those earlier problems along I-5 and 405 have been cleaned up and cleared. They're no longer dealing with that, but you're still dealing with some heavy rush hour delays and lingering delays from those earlier accidents. Southbound side of I-5, Everett to Seattle, 52-minute drive time with about 26 minutes worth of delays, and then about a 45-minute drive time in between Seattle and Tacoma, and then 50 minutes more between Tacoma and Olympia. So still pretty solid throughout those three zones, but they are definitely getting a little bit better. On the northbound side, Tacoma to Seattle, that's about a 50-minute drive time through there with about 16, 17 minutes worth of delays, and about a 46-minute drive time in between Seattle and Everett on the northbound side. We did have an earlier problem on the 520 bridge westbound right at I-5. That has been cleared. That was causing major problems through there. You're still pretty busy from northwest Bellevue over to I-5. Is about a 15, 20-minute drive time. Eastbound, westbound 90 bridge, still very busy on anywhere from Mercer Island over to I-5, and then I-5 over to Mercer Island as well. So give yourself that extra time. 405 southbound Bellevue to Tukwila, still dealing with about a 30, 35-minute drive time, even northbound from Tukwila up to Bellevue, especially through the Renton S-curve. Got some major delays still lingering through there. Give yourself 15 extra minutes. And we got that big problem on the eastbound side of Highway 18, right at Southeast 256th Street, where you're still being mandatory to exit off through there. Major delays in and around that area, so give yourself that extra time. 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
6: 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Let's talk about this forecast and what you can expect tonight. We got clear skies, lows around 53. Tomorrow we are sunny, highs climbing to 74. Outside right now, a really nice day taking shape. 68, sunny right here in Seattle.
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6: ...607 here at Northwest News Radio. Thanks for listening tonight. Many travelers finalizing their plans ahead of the long weekend. Northwest News Radio's Austin Smith with a glimpse of what you can expect at Seattle-Tacoma International Airport.
0: Before you even make your way there, be ready for the added volume this weekend. The Port of Seattle saying that reserved airport parking will likely completely fill up. And if you don't grab a reserved spot, make sure you budget extra time to circle the lots. Between today and Tuesday, SEA expects close to a million travelers, with the bookends of Memorial Day weekend being the busiest. They're anticipating 180,000 passengers on Friday and 170,000 on Monday. Austin Smith, Northwest News Radio.
6: And if you plan to hit the road for Memorial Day weekend, beware of gas prices. AAA reports the current state average for regular, $5.79 a gallon, while the average for diesel is down by about a cent from yesterday, $6.78. The county with the most expensive gas, San Juan, while Asotin, near the border with Idaho, has the cheapest. As the weather starts to warm up again, King County officials are urging extra caution around rivers. Northwest News Radio's Lillian James explains why.
1: December's major flooding has created extra drowning hazards throughout King County's rivers. Tony Gomez, the manager of violence and injury prevention at Public Health Seattle King County, explains what's changed.
2: With the flooding that we had, a lot of those rivers have changed a lot. So there's woody debris in there. Some of the boulders have even moved.
1: He says some of the places that were relatively safe last year could be dangerous this year. King County Executive Germay Zahalai's office says in a press release, historically high flows also shifted riverbeds, resulting in deeper or shallower pools that can create hazards for swimmers, tubers, boaters, and kayakers.
2: So if you're going to swim in natural waters, boating natural waters, wearing a life jacket's imperative. 36% of our fatalities of all types last year involved drug and or alcohol.
1: It's also important to remember that even though the air may be warm, water remains dangerously cold. Lillian James, Northwest News Radio.
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6: When both sides of the aisle see an issue, Perhaps you do have a spending problem. Northwest News Radio's Brian Calvert breaks it down.
13: Democrats have held control of the Washington State Legislature for years. To be precise, it was 1997 when Republicans last ruled Olympia. In the decades since, there have been plenty of arguments from both Senate and House Republicans regarding the spending of Democrats. When he presided over his first budget, Governor Bob Ferguson, who faced a significant budget shortfall, was also critical of certain spending. So when he signed the current budget, he did so with reservations.
3: That's why I vetoed a few programs. It's also consistent with how I approach budgeting. If we have a proposal to do something in our budget, we've got to have the funding to do it.
13: Now there's another top Democratic voice joining the chorus that the state budget is unreasonable.
4: How we find ourselves at the end of every legislative session now is in the hole and projected to be in the hole.
13: Former Governor Christine Gregoire left office in June of 2013 when the state budget was $33 billion. Adjust that number for inflation and you're looking at roughly $47 million today. The current state budget, about $80 billion.
4: I think that's a little bit too much of a growth.
13: And then she said this.
4: I would suggest to you, we don't really have an income problem. We have a spending problem. And we're answering... And we're answering it by stacking one more tax, one more rule, one more regulation.
13: The applause you just heard was from members attending the Association of Washington Business Summit earlier this month. Gregoire was invited to speak. These days, the former Democratic governor leads Challenge Seattle, a coalition representing regional innovators and large employers. Conservatives have cheered on Gregoire for speaking out against state Democrats' spending.
4: And the one thing that the business community doesn't need is that lack of predictability. When was the last time we had an economic development plan? It's been over a decade.
13: Critics of Gregoire's comments, including former ally, the Northwest Progressive Institute, a left-wing think tank, have argued that comparing old and current budgets using absolute dollar amounts just doesn't work. Washington today, they say, is not the same state that it was during Gregoire's reign. However, even Governor Ferguson, who beat his conservative challenger handily, believes spending has to be curbed.
3: We are not going to tax our way out of this thing. Not going to happen.
13: And he's been clear since his inauguration speech.
3: We face real challenges. Our state government is bogged down by too much bureaucracy.
13: The Olympian reached out to Democratic Representative April Berg, who chairs the House Finance Committee. Berg offers the context that during the same period the budget went from $33 to $80 billion, a million people were added to the state's population. The gap between high and low earners has widened, and we've experienced record amounts of inflation. The next time leaders in Olympia sit down to consider a budget, there might be a new consideration. After all, at your house, you're not allowed to spend more than you take in. Otherwise, you could lose everything. With Republicans and Democrats sounding more and more alike when it comes to overspending, the state house has a chance to closer resemble how Washington families have to approach how they spend dollars.
4: We've lived on luck. Our luck has worn out. It's time for us to step up and realize we have to plan. We have to understand the consequences of the actions that are being taken every year now.
13: Brian Calvert, Northwest News Radio.
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12: This is the Bloomberg Money Minute, another game changer in the weight loss drug industry. Nearly half the patients who received a high dose of Eli Lilly's latest next-generation obesity shots lost about 30% of their body weight. That's on par with what you'd lose through riskier bariatric surgery. On Wall Street, stocks rose and oil fell on signals that Iran and the U.S. may be closer to a deal to end the conflict. The Dow today up 276 points, closing at a new all-time high. The Nasdaq up 23, the S&P added 13, and oil now close to $97 a barrel. On the eve of a scheduled trial, Meta Platforms joining TikTok, Google's YouTube, and Snapchat in reaching an undisclosed settlement in a landmark lawsuit alleging student addiction to Instagram and other social media platforms upended learning and pushed in public schools to spend enormous resources to fight a mental health crisis. And the Spanish fast fashion chain Zara launching a 150-piece collection of pants, shirts, and more with the pop star Bad Bunny. Tom Busby, Bloomberg Radio.
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6: What's the latest, Andy Bass?
12: Well, we're still monitoring that earlier accident in Covington on the eastbound side of Highway 18 and between 256th Street and Highway 169 Renton Maple Valley Road. You are still mandatory exiting off at 256th Street off the eastbound side of Highway 18 and going through the camera system. Anything on the approach to 516, you're going to start hitting those brakes and ride those all the way to 256th Street where you're being mandatory exited off. So give yourself that 15, maybe even 25 extra minutes just to work your way through the eastbound side. Westbound lanes have been reopened for some quite time, and I believe delays have thinned out very nicely through there. Let's head over to I-5 southbound, Everett to Seattle. You're still dealing with about a 52-minute drive time through that stretch of roadway, and then about a 43-minute drive time in between Seattle and Tacoma. You guys gained about 5 extra minutes, and then about a 47-minute drive time in between Tacoma and Olympia. So we still are pretty busy on the southbound corridor, but we're definitely getting a little bit better. 47-minute drive time northbound I-5 Tacoma to Seattle, about 14-15 minutes worth of delays, and still got about a 40-minute ride in between Seattle and Everett if you continue on the northbound side. 520 bridge starting to get back to normal now that we cleared up that earlier problem on the approach to I-5. You're still dealing with about a 15-minute ride, maybe even a 20-25-minute ride on the westbound side of the 90 bridge. Anything from Mercer Island over to I-5 as well is still pretty busy. Eastbound is still pretty busy as well when I was looking at the camera, so watch out for that. In the Northwest News Radio Traffic Center, I'm Andy Bass.
7: 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How about a look at your forecast? We check in with meteorologist Shannon O'Donnell of Como News.
8: Well, hi there, everybody. We often joke about holiday weekends, including rain around here, and this one looks to be no exception. By the tail end of it, it indeed looks damp and cool. But before we get there, we are hosting the nicest weather in the entire country. We're seeing temperatures today in the mid-70s, more of the same tomorrow. We'll slowly increase the clouds and decrease the temperatures this weekend with that rain arriving on Monday. In the Como 4 Weather Center, I'm meteorologist Shannon O'Donnell.
7: Really nice evening outside right now. 71 sunny in Everett, 79 in Puyallup. That's our hot spot. 73 in Tacoma, 74 sunny right here in Seattle. Let's head over to the sports desk. The Mariners bounced back yesterday, and hot dogs are making headlines. Here's Northwest News Radio's Zach Wildfang.
9: The Mariners won their rubber match last night against the White Sox 5-4. They'll now head to Kansas City to play the Royals tomorrow. The Storm dropped their first of two games at home against the Connecticut Sun last night. And Montreal Victory won their first professional women's hockey league title, beating the Ottawa Charge 4-0 last night in Game 4 of the Walter Cup Finals. Competitive eater Joey Chestnut is on probation after pleading guilty to a misdemeanor battery charge. The reigning champion and 17-time winner of Nathan's famous international hot dog eating contest will still compete in the July 4th spectacle. According to his attorney, the competitive eating sensation was accused of slapping a man during a night out at an Indiana bar. Chestnut entered a guilty plea on April 20th and was sentenced to 180 days of probation in Hamilton County, Indiana. A judge has granted him permission to travel outside the state, though, allowing him to continue competing and defending his position as top dog. From Joey Chestnut to Frank Furter, the viral Weenie 500 is returning to the Indianapolis Motor Speedway this week ahead of Sunday's Indy 500 as Oscar Mayer's fleet of Wienermobiles race around the famed track. The Weenie 500 might be the only race where one can still be first and worst all at once. With sports and sausages, I'm Zach Wildfang.
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7: 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I'm Aaron Wright. Thanks for listening tonight. Washington, D.C. could soon

0: is that Hanford could be left with fewer cleanup dollars, fewer federal watchdogs, and the same long-term nuclear risk. Jeff Pogela, Northwest News Radio.
1: A growing number of Republicans on Capitol Hill are raising objections to President Trump's $1.8 billion fund of taxpayer money that could give payouts to political allies who claim they were targeted by the Biden administration, a group that could include the rioters who stormed the Capitol and attacked police officers on January 6th. ABC News White House correspondent Mary Bruce reports from Washington.
2: Republicans demanding answers or they won't approve more funding for the president's immigration crackdown. Acting Attorney General Todd Blanche scrambled to Capitol Hill, even suggesting that senators could claim money from the fund themselves. But sources tell us the meeting backfired spectacularly. Some Republican senators screaming at the acting attorney general, saying the president's fund could cost them the midterms.
1: Legendary NASCAR driver Kyle Busch has died. His family announcing the two-time NASCAR champion was hospitalized after experiencing a severe illness. ABC's Trevor Ault reports.
3: 41-year-old Kyle Busch, the two-time NASCAR Cup Series champion's family, saying that Busch had been hospitalized with a severe illness before dying. No cause of death was given. Back on May 10th, Busch had asked for a doctor to meet him after a race in New York at Watkins Glen. Married, father of two, won more races across NASCAR's three national series than any other driver in history. NASCAR says they're heartbroken by the loss, calling Busch a once-in-a-generation rare talent.
1: And again, Kyle Busch, NASCAR driver, 41 years old. It's 6:24.
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5: We are still trying to clean up one earlier accident. You're going to find this in Covington on the eastbound side of Highway 18 in between Southeast 256th Street and Highway 169 Renton Maple Valley Road. You're still being mandatory exited off at 256th Street from the eastbound side. So on the approach to 516 is where you're going to hit those brakes. And it's about a 20-25 minute drive into from that point to the 256th Street exit. So give yourself that extra time to work your way through that. Normal rush hour delays are still trying to wind down. Got about a 48-49 minute drive time on the southbound side of I-5 in between Everett and Seattle, and about a 41 minute drive time from Seattle into Tacoma, and about a 45 minute drive time from Tacoma to Olympia. So we're still pretty busy in some areas, but the central sound on I-5 is definitely getting better. Only on the southbound side, northbound is still pretty busy. In the Northwest News Radio Traffic Center, I'm Andy Bass.
1: Thanks, Andy. Clear skies and 53 tonight. Tomorrow, sunny, climbing to 74. Tomorrow night, 54 is your low.
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7: For the first time in 13 years, the American Academy of Pediatrics updated its guidance on recess, stating that unstructured play is critical for child development, emotional regulation, and classroom performance. The Associated Press reports that the group recommends that schools avoid withholding recess as punishment and urges districts to protect daily playtime from academic pressure. Pediatricians say recess improves attention spans, reduces stress hormones, fosters problem solving, and helps children develop social skills that screens cannot replace. Movement and free play are directly linked to better learning outcomes. I'm Ken Chester.
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7: ABC News, I'm Dave Packer. Not just Democrats, more Republicans on Capitol Hill objecting to President Trump's $1.8 billion fund that could give payouts to political allies who claim they were targeted by the Biden administration. Acting Attorney General Todd Blanche scrambled to Capitol Hill to speak with Republicans.
8: And it's not clear if they had any assurances from the acting attorney general about how this could be tweaked or changed. But lawmakers who were leaving were expressing frustration with how that meeting went. And sounds like he certainly got an earful, what we've been hearing in public comments from Republicans even over the last 24 hours, that they're very frustrated with this.
7: ABC's Karen Travers. NASCAR legend Kyle Busch has died after his family said he was undergoing treatment due to a severe illness. Busch was 41. History made on Mount Everest. A record number of climbers, 274, scaled the world's tallest peak on Wednesday. This is ABC News.
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9: The Seattle-Tacoma International Airport expected to see nearly a million travelers this Memorial Day weekend. The busiest days are today, tomorrow, and Monday. AAA reports the current state average for regular gas, $5.79 a gallon, while the average for diesel is down by about a penny from yesterday, $6.78. Memorial Day travel expected to be a record breaker despite high gas prices. AAA projects 45 million Americans will travel at least 50 miles from home between today and Monday. King County officials are warning of dangerous river conditions this year. They say December's historic flooding has swept debris into rivers. It's also shifted riverbeds. 6:32, let's turn out of some stories you haven't heard this hour. It is a good idea to change your passwords when you can, and there is a warning out there for sports fans. Denise Whitaker tells us why.
10: New data reveals more than 600,000 sports fans in Washington are at risk of their online accounts getting hacked, their passwords showing up in data breaches. DualBits analyzed data from more than 150 professional sports teams. The Carolina Panthers and New York Yankees rank at the top of this list. Seattle fans ranked well out of the top 50, but still, DualBits found more than 223,000 passwords for Seattle Seahawks accounts and more than 204 passwords for Mariners fans compromised. The passwords of 175,000 Seattle Kraken fans also found to be at risk. Apparently, sports fans choose easy passwords, often including the name of the team or a player. DualBits found more than 1,000 leaked passwords that included the words Sam Darnold. So make an offensive move now. Change those passwords and keep it close to the vest. Denise Whitaker, Northwest News Radio.
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11: It seems he's done with politics for now, accepting the title of CEO for sustainable textile startup Filium. Reported by the Seattle Times, the Seattle-based company says they develop technology to make fabrics waterproof without using forever chemicals. Harrell says it's an honor to step into this role at, quote, an exciting moment for the company and the industry, going on to say that consumers and companies want good products that are environmentally aware. Austin Smith, Northwest News Radio.
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9: What's happening, Andy Bass?
12: Well, I got some good news to report to you, Aaron. That earlier problem in Covington on the eastbound side of Highway 18 between 256th Street and Renton Maple Valley Road, Highway 169, was just cleared. They reopened up all lanes of eastbound Highway 18. However, you're still very sluggish anywhere from, call it Berrydale through Covington and through Timberland or Lane as you continue up into Maple Valley. So just give yourself that 20 extra minutes. Hopefully those delays will start to thin down now that that accident scene is gone and all lanes have reopened. We are still dealing with about a 47-minute drive time on the southbound side of I-5, exiting out of Everett and heading down into Seattle. About 21 minutes worth of delays still there, and about a 39-40-minute drive time from Seattle to Tacoma, and about a 42-minute drive time from Tacoma to Olympia. So we're still pretty solid in some of the areas on the southbound side of I-5. Northbound, you're back up to a 52-minute drive time in between Tacoma and Seattle, with about 19 minutes worth of delays, and then about 38, 39-minute drive time from Seattle into Everett. 405, still got about a 25-minute drive time southbound Bellevue to Tukwila, and about an 18, 19-minute drive time on the northbound side from Tukwila into Bellevue, which is a little odd than normal at this time of hour, so just give yourself a couple of extra minutes. In the Northwest News Radio Traffic Center, I'm Andy Bass.
9: 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Your forecast tonight, we've got clear skies, lows around 53. Tomorrow, we're sunny, highs near 74. Tomorrow night, partly cloudy, a low of 54. Saturday, partly sunny, near 74. More clouds on the way. Sunday, highs only reaching 66. Memorial Day, we've got rain in the picture, cloudy skies, and a high near 58. Outside right now, 71 in Everett, 73 Tacoma, 74 right here in Seattle. It's 6:36. A man accused of killing his girlfriend facing several charges, including identity theft. Northwest News Radio's Lillian James brings us the latest.
13: The woman was reported missing on April 1st after her friend requested a welfare check after not hearing from her for several days. And when officers with the Tacoma Police Department responded to her apartment, a neighbor said they hadn't seen her for about a month. Como News reports the woman's ex told detectives she had previously shown up with visible injuries that she said was caused by her boyfriend, 30-year-old Kendrick Deshaun Bruce. Police say financial records linked Bruce to transactions involving her accounts after she disappeared, and investigators report Bruce's recent search history included alarming searches. Just yesterday, detectives executed a search warrant at the victim's apartment and found what appeared to be blood evidence. Bruce has been charged with first-degree murder, two counts of second-degree identity theft, and unlawful disposal of human remains. Her body has still not been found. Lillian James, Northwest News Radio.
9: Congressman Michael Baumgardner says he's not running for governor even as he sharpens his attacks on Bob Ferguson. Northwest News Radio's Jeff Poggiolo reports.
14: Baumgardner is the 5th District Republican, representing Spokane and a good swath of eastern Washington. Lately, he's become one of the most aggressive critics of Governor Bob Ferguson, a Democrat. But when asked if that could lead to a run for governor in 2028, Baumgardner said no.
15: Do I have any interest in looking at other offices? I do not. I'm working hard for the people of Eastern Washington.
14: Baumgardner says he's focused on running for re-election to Congress, but he also called himself Washington's highest profile Republican and said he has a responsibility to speak out against Ferguson's policies. Jeff Poggiolo, Northwest News Radio.
9: Pediatricians have new ideas on how to handle your kids' screen time. 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
7: New guidance from the American Academy of Pediatrics is changing how we think about kids and screens. 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The report also warns that taking devices away altogether can backfire, increasing family conflict without solving the problem. Instead, it encourages clear boundaries like screen-free mealtimes and bedtimes to protect sleep, play, and real-world interaction. With this Medical Minute, I'm Dave Packer.
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16: It's time for Northwest 250, celebrating local history as America marks its 250th. Here's Felix Bunnell.
17: In the summer of 1965, Seattle's biggest celebrity was an orca, or killer whale, named Namu. Namu was named for the village in British Columbia near where he was accidentally trapped. Seattle's Ted Griffin bought Namu for $8,000 and towed him to Elliott Bay in a floating cage. Namu became the waterfront's biggest draw. Audiences paid to see the orca up close and watch Griffin teach Namu tricks. Later that year, Human co-stars Robert Lansing and Lee Merriweather filmed a movie with Namu near Bremerton. Then, in August 1966, Namu the Killer Whale premiered at the Orpheum Theater in Seattle. But 3 weeks earlier, the star of the film had died in his waterfront pen from a bacterial infection. That's today's Northwest 250. I'm Felix Bunnell.
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9: Well, here we are this weekend, the unofficial start to summer, and many people will be out and about traveling. Northwest News Radio's Marina Rockinger spoke with Tina Warner with the Washington State Department of Transportation about what you can expect.
18: First of all, what should people keep in mind as they are packing their vehicles to hit the road?
19: One thing to definitely keep in mind, like you mentioned, Memorial Day weekend tends to be that unofficial start to summer. So we are expecting a busy travel weekend in general across most of our state highways, no matter where you're going. If you're headed over into the mountains, maybe you're headed to the ocean, going to go visit grandma, it's going to be busy. So we have prepared holiday travel charts for folks to consider before they head out the door. And that includes most major routes like I-5, I-90, US 2, and also I-5 at the US-Canada border crossing. But ultimately, travelers should just be mindful that it's going to be busy. Expect those delays, build extra time into your trips, and plan ahead. We have a lot of resources that are available for folks to check what the best and worst times to travel are before they head out the door. And it's really just an opportunity to make sure folks are planning ahead and making safe and smart travel decisions, however they choose to get around this weekend.
18: We're speaking with Tina Werner with the Washington State Department of Transportation on what we should look out for travel this weekend. And Tina, for those who might not know, where would you say are the busiest areas of travel this weekend?
19: So WSDOT expects peak congestion on some of the major routes like I-5 between Lacey and Tacoma, I-90 in that North Bend area as you're maybe traveling to and from Clay Ellen, US-2 at Stevens Pass, and then I-5 in the Bellingham area tend to be some of our peak areas where we see a lot of congestion.
18: Let's talk about timing. So if I want to leave this weekend on a trip, what are some of the hours I should maybe avoid?
19: Best time for people to consider heading out is going to be early in the morning or late in the evening if they can. Obviously, we're going to see a lot of folks headed eastbound on Friday and Saturday generally, and then headed back westbound on I-90, typically what looks like Sunday and Monday. Those tend to be really, really busy times across the state. It's also similar to ferry schedules through like the Washington State ferries. We see high traffic of people getting on to an island at the start of the weekend and then getting off an island, you know, maybe like heading back to Anacortes, for example, on Sunday and Monday.
18: So really the bottom line is know before you go, as they say.
19: Yes. Yes, yes. WashDOT has a free mobile app that shows you when those peak congestion times are. People can view hundreds of traffic cameras, ferry schedules, and see where any delays may be.
18: Definitely helpful. Thanks again to Tina Werner with the Washington State Department of Transportation for joining us on Northwest News Radio.
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9: Let's tell you how we did in the stock market today. The Dow Jones up 276 points. The S&P 500 up 12. The NASDAQ up 22 points. It's 644.
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9: It sounds like we're getting some relief out there. Andy, what's the latest?
12: Yeah, we're definitely seeing improvement through all out of Seattle, I should be saying. We are still dealing with about a 45-minute drive time on the southbound side of I-5 from Everett to Seattle. That is still the heaviest congestion I can find, with about a 17-minute delay. And most of that is just south of Shoreline as you make your way into Seattle, so give yourself that extra time through there. We are getting reports of a brand new accident in Purdy. This is on the westbound side of Highway 16, right at 154th Street. Give yourself a couple extra minutes. EMS, Fire Rescue and State Patrol are en route to that scene, so hopefully I'll have more information in the next report. We are still dealing with about a 45-minute drive time on the northbound side of I-5 from Tacoma to Seattle, with about 12, maybe even 13 minutes worth of lingering delays through there. 37-minute drive time on the southbound side, so we've definitely got improvement through there. And if you're continuing from Tacoma down to Olympia, you're still dealing with about a 41-minute drive time, still heavy rush hour delays, still lingering through JBLM and DuPont. Give yourself that 13 extra minutes to work your way through there. Highway 18, we did clean up that earlier problem, and delays are starting to thin out very nicely on the eastbound side. About a 20-minute delay still lingers. In the Northwest News Radio Traffic Center, I'm Andy Bass.
9: 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Let's find out what's happening in your forecast and check in with meteorologist Shannon O'Donnell of Como News.
20: Hi there, everybody. Happy Thursday. A lot of happiness to go around weather-wise. We are the nicest corner in the entire U.S. today, with the blue skies and mid-70s around the sound. We'll keep it going for a second day in a row on Friday, but as we slide into that holiday weekend, the clouds do start to slide in again. They'll cool us down and cloud us up and eventually yield some rain as we head from Sunday night into Monday. Memorial Day itself just in the 50s. In the Como 4 Weather Center, I'm meteorologist Shannon O'Donnell.
9: Really nice outside right now. I hope you get a chance to spend a minute out there. 70 and sunny in Everett. That's as cool as you'll find it. 76 in Puyallup, 73 Tacoma, 74 in Bellevue, 72 sunny right here in Seattle. We head over to the sports desk as the Storm continue to struggle early in their season. 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
21: The Seattle Storm let another late lead slip away last night, falling 80-78 to the Connecticut Sun at Climate Pledge Arena, despite a breakout performance from rookie Mackenzie Holmes. Holmes scored a career-high 18 points, while Natisha Heidemann added 20. But Seattle was outscored at the buzzer. That loss dropped the Storm to 1-4 on the season and marked their third straight defeat, continuing a difficult start to the year. The Montreal Victory won their first professional women's hockey title, beating the Ottawa Charge 4-0 on Wednesday night's Game 4 of the Walter Cup Finals. The Seattle Mariners bounced back yesterday, winning 5-4 over the Chicago White Sox at T-Mobile Park, taking 2 out of 3 in the series. Johnny Paredes filling in for catcher for Cal Raleigh. He delivered the go-ahead moment with his first run of his MLB career, while Randy Arozarena added a 2-run homer as well. The M's have today off as they travel to Kansas City to play the Royals tomorrow at 4:40. Moving forward, though, the Mariners could shuffle the infield. Shortstop J.P. Crawford took ground balls at third base ahead of yesterday's game with the White Sox. Crawford said later that a position change could be the best way to remain a Mariner for life. The team called up shortstop prospect Colt Emerson earlier in the week. With sports, Zach Wildfang, Northwest News Radio.
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9: 6:50 here at Northwest News Radio. I'm Aaron Wright. Thanks for listening. Washington's top attorney is telling one company to clean up its act. Home Aglow advertises home cleaning services for as low as $19. Attorney General Nick Brown's office says that's not the whole story. The company is accused of having predatory membership structure, hiding poor reviews, and making it hard to cancel services. The AG is accusing the Texas-based company of violating the Washington Consumer Protection Act. Meta has settled a lawsuit over allegations its platform fueled mental health crisis. The suit brought by a school district in eastern Kentucky sought to force Meta to cover the cost the district has incurred in fighting the crisis. The district accused Meta of designing its platforms to get young users hooked, cause widespread anxiety and depression. Around 1,200 local school districts are pursuing similar claims against Meta and other social media companies. Firefighters in Southern California are making progress after several wildfires grew this week. ABC's Alex Stone reports what's helping.
14: A change in the weather is helping greatly. It's turning cooler, less wind, and more moisture is in the air. That has significantly calmed the fires that have been burning this week. The fire of main concern remains one burning in Simi Valley. It destroyed one home. Firefighters now have fire line around 30% of it, and fire activity on it is almost non-existent.
2: That's ABC's Alex Stone reporting. New York City Mayor Zoran Mamdani has negotiated a deal with FIFA for $50 World Cup tickets for local residents. The Athletic reports the 1,000 tickets will be split across seven games played at New Jersey's MetLife Stadium. Fans have criticized World Cup ticket prices, with some being sold by FIFA for thousands of dollars. Mamdani is reported to have negotiated the deal when he met with FIFA President Gianni Infantino in March. The discounted tickets will be available to New York City residents through a lottery. Well, as this warmer weather greets us, the Cleveland Clinic is offering advice on swimming safety for kids. Dr. Elizabeth Feldman says keep your young kids safe and make sure that gates are secured around pools. The organization says swimmers need to take breaks, stay hydrated, and there should be adults designated to keep an eye on the children. It's 6:53.
3: I'm Brian Calvert with the Almanac, a look at what happened on this day in history. It was this day in 1881 the American Red Cross was founded by Clara Barton. In 1927, Charles Lindbergh arrives in Paris, becoming the first person to fly across the Atlantic. 5 years later, in 1932, Amelia Earhart becomes the first woman to fly solo across the Atlantic Ocean. In the year 1980... Star Wars Episode 5, The Empire Strikes Back, opens in movie theaters across the U.S. and the U.K. In the year 2017, after 146 years, the Barnum and Bailey Circus performs for the last time. In 2018, Gina Haspel sworn in as the first female to head the Central Intelligence Agency, or the CIA. In the year 2019, human composting becomes legal here in the state of Washington and the number one song in the country on May 21st, 1989. That's Paula Abdul and her massive hit, Forever Your Girl. That's today's Almanac on Northwest News Radio.
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2: Oh, let's find out what's happening on the roadways with Andy Bass.
12: Well, we are still monitoring one accident. You're going to find this in Purdy on the westbound side of Highway 16, right at 154th Street. You got about a 4 or 5 minute delay as you approach that, and about a 31 minute drive time in between Tacoma and Bremerton on the westbound side of Highway 16. So give yourself that extra time to work your way through there. 405 northbound, Tukwila to Bellevue, you're still extremely busy through there. You're dealing with about an 18 minute drive time with about 8 or 10 minutes worth of delays still lingering around on the northbound side. Southbound, if you're coming out of Bellevue and the Tukwila, it's about a 27-minute drive time with about 14 minutes worth of delays. Can't believe that hasn't wound down from rush hour. So give yourself that extra time to work your way through that. I-5 southbound, Everett to Seattle, 36-minute drive time, 35-minute drive time on the northbound side. So we definitely got back to normal through there. But you still got about a 42-minute drive time if you're coming up from Tacoma into Seattle. In the Northwest News Radio Traffic Center, I'm Andy Bass.
2: Thanks, Andy. Quite a forecast ahead of us. Clear skies tonight, lows around 53. Tomorrow, sunny, climbing to 74. Tomorrow night, partly cloudy and 54. Outside right now, sun across the region. 70 in Everett, 76 Puyallup, 73 in Tacoma, 72 sunny right here in Seattle.
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17: From ABC News, I'm Dave Packer. The president's acting attorney general sent to Capitol Hill for damage control as a growing number of Republicans object to President Trump's $1.8 billion fund of taxpayer money that could give payouts to political allies who claim that they were targeted by the Biden administration, including January 6 rioters. It didn't go well.
28: Republicans demanding answers or they won't approve more funding for the president's immigration crackdown. Acting attorney general Todd Blanche scrambled to Capitol Hill, even suggesting that senators could claim money from the fund themselves. But sources tell us the meeting backfired spectacularly. Some Republican senators screaming at the acting attorney general, saying the president's fund could cost them the midterms.
17: ABC's Mary Bruce. And tonight we're hearing from former Republican leader Senator Mitch McConnell, saying in a written statement, quote, "So the nation's top law enforcement official is asking for a slush fund to pay people who assault cops? Utterly stupid, morally wrong, take your pick." House Republicans pulled a vote on an Iran War Powers resolution that members were slated to vote on tonight. Sources telling ABC News the vote was scrapped at the last minute due to attendance issues on the GOP side. Hurricane forecasters with the National Weather Service are expecting a below-average Atlantic hurricane season this year. Lead hurricane season forecaster Matt Rosenkrantz.
29: So our forecast for 8 to 14, when average is 14, right? So we're at or below that average for named storms. And for hurricanes, it's 7. And our forecast is this year is 3 to 6.
17: The season runs from June 1st through November 30th. And in San Diego today, more than 2,000 people gathered to mourn the three victims of Monday's shooting outside the Islamic Center, including staff who delayed two suspected teenage attackers and prevented further bloodshed inside the center at a time when children were at the school. Record close on Wall Street for the Dow today, up 276 points. 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
17: A new report from the Democrats breaks down why they failed to beat Donald Trump in the 2024 election. ABC political director Avery Harper.
18: It's pretty brutal, a brutal evaluation of DNC leadership and those who were around President Biden and the lead up to 2024. It says that Harris wasn't properly prepared for a presidential run, that Democrats relied too heavily on anti-Trump messaging, and that they took key voting blocks for granted.
17: U.S. health officials now defending their decision to divert an Air France plane to Canada to prevent a passenger from entering from Congo. ABC's Steve Osunsami.
19: What should have been a smooth trip from Paris to Detroit turned into panic halfway through the flight on Air France. Authorities were telling the pilots that they couldn't land in America because one of their passengers was from the Democratic Republic of Congo, the new Ebola hot zone. The plane continued on to Detroit Wednesday evening without that passenger, but other people on the flight were not sure who it was and worried the rest of them may have been exposed. Canadian health authorities say that the passenger from the Congo was showing no symptoms and was unlikely to spread the virus.
17: Two-time Cup Series champion and NASCAR mainstay Kyle Busch has died at age 41. His passing comes just days after he was hospitalized with a severe illness. In a statement released by the Busch family, he will be remembered for his sharp wit and competitive spirit that sparked a deep emotional connection with race fans. Dave Packer, ABC News.
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22: Here's what we're following. Close to 1 million passengers are expected to travel through Seattle-Tacoma International Airport this weekend, with Friday and Monday anticipated to be the busiest. Northwest News Radio's Austin Smith has more on what to expect.
23: Before you even make your way there, be ready for the added volume this weekend. The Port of Seattle saying that reserved airport parking will likely completely fill up, and if you don't grab a reserved spot, make sure you budget extra time to circle the lots. They're anticipating 180,000 passengers on Friday and 170,000 on Monday.
22: And if you plan to drive for your Memorial Day travels, AAA reports the current state average for regular gas is $5.79 a gallon. Washington, D.C. could soon be handing Hanford a double hit to the cleanup effort. Northwest News Radio's Jeff Pogela explains.
14: The issue is not just whether Hanford gets enough cleanup money. It's also whether the federal government has enough people left to oversee the work. Hanford's current cleanup budget is nearly $3.3 billion. Now, the Trump administration wants to cut roughly $400 million from that plan, and House Republicans want an additional $55 million removed from the budget. At the same time, the Tri-City Herald reports a new GAO report says 96 federal oversight workers have been relieved. That's 37% of the DOE staff at the site. And with 56 million gallons of radioactive and chemically hazardous waste still in underground tanks, the concern is that Hanford could be left with fewer cleanup dollars, fewer federal watchdogs, and the same long-term nuclear risk.
22: Another beautiful day Friday to kick off Memorial Day weekend. We'll see clear skies with highs in the low 70s and lows around 50. 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
12: Their chips are just enormous, about the size of the dinner plate. One might think you're reading an Onion article, but in fact, it's real. And apparently, it actually has some real technical advantages. So,
20: and it's different to what everyone else is doing. So everyone else is, I guess, doing this sort of like modular networking thing where you get together a bunch of chips and you connect them together. And that's how you get more compute, more memory, more power, basically. But this company has done something different in the form of the giant wafer.
12: The giant wafer. And if you figure that to get maximum performance, you sort of want to lessen the distance between things, then put it all on one wafer. Anyway, we're going to learn a lot more. I'm very excited to say we do have the founder and CEO of Cerebras on the podcast, Andrew Feldman, truly the perfect guest. So, Andrew, thank you so much for coming on the podcast on the week of your IPO.
24: Well, thank you so much for having me. What a pleasure.
12: Absolutely. Why don't you just start us off? The big giant chip, they're apparently real. They're as big as a dinner plate. What is the technical reason why this actually makes sense as a superior form of architecture for at least some aspect of AI?
24: I think larger chips process more information in less time.
12: Okay.
24: And that produces faster results. And everybody had gone to bigger chips. NVIDIA had moved from 400 square millimeters to 800 square millimeters over the course of 5 or 6 years for this exact reason. And in the compute industry, wafer scale, which is building a chip this
12: for
24: big.
12: For those who are just listening, Andrew is now holding up the chip. And yes, it actually looks bigger than a dinner plate, to be honest. But that is a big chip.
24: Big chip.
12: That's a big chip.
20: It's beautiful. Right.
24: It's 50 beautiful. It's 58 times larger than any other chip that had ever been.
12: Wow.
24: And what it did was it allowed us to use a different type of memory.
12: Okay.
24: A type of memory that at the beginning, there are two types of memory. There's memory that can store a lot, but it's really slow.
12: Okay.
24: And there's memory that can't store very much per square millimeter, but is blisteringly fast.
12: Okay.
24: And historically, all graphics processing units used this memory that could store a lot, but was really slow. And that's the reason they do inference so slowly. So if you're using Claude right now, or you're using anything but ChatGPT, what you'll frequently feel is you'll enter your prompt and you'll wait for an answer, right? And that's because the memory is slow and they have to move a ton of information from memory to compute. Now, by going to wafer scale, we could use this fast memory. Now, we couldn't make that memory store more information per square millimeter, but we could add square millimeters. And so by building this big chip, we were able to stuff it to the gills with this fast memory. And that's why we're 15 times faster than the fastest GPU. That's why on some problems, we're 50, 100, even 1,000 times faster than graphics processing units.
20: Wait, can you explain how you actually managed to do this? Because I know there have been previous attempts to do wafer scale, and I seem to remember there was even like an early attempt in the 1980s or something to do it. How were you able to pull this off?
24: Yeah, it was an ambitious undertaking, that's for sure. Every previous effort in the 75-year history of our industry had failed, including Gene Amdahl, who's sort of on the Mount Rushmore of compute in our industry. He failed sort of spectacularly in the mid-80s at a company called Trilogy. Not only that, but after we succeeded, people who had visited us, who'd been in our labs, tried to copy us, and they also failed. And so what we were able to do is solve a set of really fundamental problems. And those problems cut across a wide swath of technology. They cut across lithography. So we had to collaborate closely with TSMC, and they turned out to be a great partner. We had to make inventions in material and packaging. That's how you put a processor, how you put a piece of silicon on a motherboard, deliver power and I/O to it. We had to make inventions in power delivery, right? When you build a giant chip, you're going to deliver way more power to it than if you do a chip the size of a postage stamp. We had to invent ways to cool it. We had to write new types of software that ran on it. All of these had never been done before. And it was a decade-long process. Hmm. It took us 5 years and about $500 million to deliver the first one. And it's been an extraordinary run since. In December, we signed a deal with OpenAI north of $20 billion, one of the largest contracts ever signed in Silicon Valley. And then in March, we signed a deal with AWS, where they would deploy our systems in their data centers, in their AWS data centers. And so it's just been an extraordinary run, but it took a long time. Yeah. It took extraordinary engineering. And there were certainly long periods of time when it wasn't clear we were going to make this work.
12: Just for the listener to understand, the chips are they solely an inference as opposed to, you know, in training? When we think about AI, we think about, okay, there's training the model, and then answer giving, that's the inference. Are the chips just for inference?
24: So a couple things. I think you framed it exactly right. Training is how we make AI.
12: Yeah.
24: And inference is how we use AI. And so what happened was that in sort of 2025, in the first part of 2025, the models we made were smart enough to be useful.
12: Yeah.
24: And there was an explosion of use. And we use AI by doing inference. So there was this sort of tidal wave of demand on inference. And that has continued in 2026, and we think it will continue for years and years to come. And so that's the what had happened. In 2015, when we began thinking about the company, we knew that AI was on the horizon and that it would eat a huge amount of compute, right? And we made sort of two fundamental bets. We bet that it would need dedicated silicon, and right, graphics had needed dedicated silicon. That's how you got the graphics processing unit.
12: Yeah.
24: Mobile compute had needed dedicated compute. That's where you got ARM processors. We made that bet, and we made a bet that modifying the GPU architecture wouldn't be right. You needed to start with a clean sheet of paper. And so what we started with was a new vision, and that vision could do training and it could do inference, and it was orders of magnitude faster at both. But right now what we're seeing is such an explosion in demand for inference that a lot of the business this minute is inference. Mm. Even though we're just as fast at, you know, the same amount faster than GPUs on training.
12: Ben Thompson, who writes a newsletter about tech, he wrote a piece in which he distinguishes between answer inference and agentic inference. So answer inference is like, you know, format my resume or whatever, or write me an essay on X or Y or answer some questions. And then agentic inference is like, okay, here's this thing that's going to go around. Do you distinguish between those two? Is that a real divide in your view? And can your chips do both?
24: Our chips can do both. I think it is a divide.
12: Okay.
24: I think speed matters equally in both.
12: Okay.
24: I think if you are engaged with the AI, if you're writing code, which is agentic, if you're writing code or you're doing work, nobody wants to wait. I mean, we could just turn the question around and say, well, how big is the market for slow search? Zero. How big is the market for dial-up internet? Zero. Why is that? Because nobody wants to wait. right? So if you're engaged with the AI, speed is of the essence. But if the AI is doing agentic work and your competitor gets 3 times, 5 times, 10 times as much work done in 20 minutes than you do, you're going to get smoked. And so this notion somehow that Ben proposed that speed isn't very important in agentic flows is dead wrong. That speed is important in all aspects of productive work, and that your ability to get more done in less time is a fundamental advantage that, that accrues over time, right? If while your competitor is doing one unit of work, you can do three, and in the next time they do one unit of work, you do six.
7: Sure.
24: Right? This adds up over time and you beat them in any line of work. And so speed, which is sort of our specialty, is important across the board.
20: What do giant wafers and speed in general actually mean for, I guess, the economics of tokens? Because one way I think about it, I have this sort of vision in my head, like, okay, if I'm out shopping for toothpaste, I know I need toothpaste every once in a while, and I go into like a CVS, a store, I get one thing of toothpaste, and then maybe a week later I get some more toothpaste. Or I could go to Costco and buy a giant thing of toothpaste and take it home, probably at a cheaper cost. And that's sort of how I think of the giant wafers. Maybe it's a bad analogy. But what does speed actually mean for the cost of tokens?
24: Well, I think there are a couple observations. I think people have chosen so far to price speed a little higher. For example, Anthropic offered a premium service in which they offered tokens twice as fast and charged 6 times as much. And they sold it out and they couldn't meet the demand. Now, just to give you an idea, we're 15 times faster than they're twice as fast. And so people value speed because it allows them to do more work, and they value their time. And when you can do more work in less time, you are making people more productive. That's why people have chosen to price them at a premium. They don't cost more to make. In fact, in the GPU architecture is an extremely good architecture and extremely efficient at building very slow tokens. And if you don't mind slow, the cost per token on a GPU is extremely low. But the GPU has a characteristic that as you try and go faster, the cost and the power used per token increase. Sort of like as you go faster in your car, your miles per gallon decrease, right? So what happens is as you try and to be useful, fast enough to be interesting, fast enough to keep users' intelligence focused on this product, they become extremely expensive and extremely power hungry. And so the question is not just what people are paying for a token, what people are choosing to price them at, but what they actually cost to make. And GPUs make very slow tokens very cheaply, and they're unbelievably expensive at fast tokens. We make fast tokens vastly less expensive than GPUs, and we use a tiny fraction of the power.
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8: World headquarters in New York. I'm Doug Krisner. We are standing by now for the launch, the 12th test flight that is being conducted by SpaceX of the Starship rocket. Launch time has now been set for 7:30 a.m. Eastern time in the U.S. We were twice delayed. The weather was not looking very good earlier at Starbase. That's the company town in southern Texas used by SpaceX for the launch of these space vehicles. Let's bring in Bloomberg space reporter Sana Pashankar. Sana, you've been there throughout much of the day. I know that this is an important mission because it's the first full test of SpaceX's next generation Starship architecture. Help me understand what's different now than what we saw in previous test flights.
9: Yeah, totally. So SpaceX has upgraded their Starship vehicle, as you mentioned, and the improvements, include the upgraded Raptor engines that are supposed to be capable this time around of sending much more mass to orbit, which is really key for the company's ambitions for the rocket, you know, of going to the moon, to Mars, and even building out an orbital data center. So it's a really important upgrade. The version 2 vehicle, which this is the version 3, but the past version of the vehicle could only send about 35 tons to orbit, which was very similar to their previous workhorse rocket. So this is supposed to be a significant upgrade, able to send around 100 metric tons to orbit.
8: And from what I understand, this is also a test of a revised thermal protection system, which SpaceX believes can eventually support rapid reuse of these vehicles, right?
9: Right, exactly. Yeah, SpaceX is attempting to make Starship a fully reusable launch system with the entirety of the rocket returning to Earth intact after every mission. And that's really never been achieved in spaceflight history. But, you know, Musk is predicting that with this rocket, they can get full reusability by the end of the year, which is definitely ambitious.
8: So needless to say, I think for the company, the stakes are unusually high. Wouldn't you agree?
9: Definitely, especially as they prepare for what could be the biggest IPO of all time, what is likely to be the biggest IPO of all time. You know, yesterday we saw them file publicly for the IPO, which is, you know,

0: expected to happen as soon as June.
1: In terms of the money that SpaceX has been using for research and development, you referred to the IPO filing yesterday. With that SEC document, do we know how much SpaceX has been using to fund research and development?
0: Yeah, so we know that they've overall sunk about $15 billion into Starship. And last year alone, they spent $3 billion on the rocket. So it is a very capital-intensive, cost-intensive rocket to develop, just because it's really pushing the boundaries of what rocketry can do and, you know, how far a rocket can go. Obviously, you know, there's never been a rocket that's been to Mars like this one, which is what they're attempting to do here.
1: So we're about 90 seconds away from the launch of this mission. I guess it's being called Flight 12. Is that right?
0: Yes, this is the 12th flight test of Starship.
1: And there have been a couple of setbacks on prior occasions. Can you give me a sense of where those failures occurred and what the circumstances were?
0: Yeah, totally. So they've had a little bit of a kind of a rocky, testing campaign so far. They've had a couple in 2025 that ended up in explosions, blew up within minutes of lifting off. One of their other tests kind of failed to deploy dummy satellites, which is a key objective of the mission. And then another spacecraft actually just exploded on a test stand last June during fueling. So, you know, there's been a couple of mishaps here and there, but we'll just have to see what happens this time around.
1: So we were about 40 seconds away from launch when I am being told that we are now in a hold. SpaceX Mission Control notified us of that fact. In a circumstances such as this, Sana, can you give me a sense of what really might be contributing to that hold? Does it necessarily mean that it's weather-related, or could there be something that has to be verified in terms of the actual technology, the vehicle itself?
0: Yeah, it's honestly, it could be so many different things with rockets that it's hard to really pinpoint it. I would assume it's not weather related, since
1: okay,
0: they can kind of predict those things ahead of time. But yeah, I mean, there's been cases where it's the ground infrastructure, where it's a fueling issue. Like, there's just, I think there's so many things that can go wrong at this point. But yeah, but this is a common point at which to hold at T-minus 40. So it's not extremely unusual. It doesn't necessarily mean it's going to get called off.
1: And when we get a launch, what are the things that we're going to be looking for after liftoff?
0: Yes, totally. So, after liftoff, we're going to see about 2 minutes in, we're going to see, you know, those engines on the Starship's booster kind of shut down.
1: Okay.
0: And, you know, we're going to see the stage separation where Starship will separate.
1: So we're listening to some audio now, Sana, from Mission Control in Hawthorne, California, as we prepare for the launch of the 12th test flight of the Starship rocket. Let's listen in. So we're now in another hold, is that right? I'm speaking to our control room here.
2: This last one.
1: I think we've gone into another hold, and Sana, as you were saying moments ago, there could be a variety of factors at play here right now. Is there something that you might be able to shed light on in terms of what is going on at this moment in time, and how the staff at SpaceX really has to be super alert given a number of the different data points that they are measuring?
0: Yeah, totally. I guess kind of as I mentioned before, it could be a range of factors at this point. Sometimes they will kind of say a little bit here and there on the live stream what they're looking at. But I don't, at this point, it seems like I'm not sure if they've really disclosed anything. But yeah, like everyone is definitely on high alert at SpaceX for any type of issues. You know, they want to prevent them before they happen. Just because the stakes are so high for this launch that if there are any issues, it definitely makes sense to resolve them before.
1: Let's see if we can dip in and listen to audio from Mission Control in Hawthorne, California. Maybe we can glean something more.
2: So that water diverter underneath the system did trip a hold, but that basically just gives the team the chance to look at it, see if it's something that we need to troubleshoot in data or if it's something that we can clear this hold.
1: So there was a water diverter that was mentioned. Sana, can you give me a sense of what that is and what it does?
0: Yeah, I mean, I actually have never heard that issue before myself, but it seems I'm not sure exactly what they're referring to. I think it's like sometimes they have these water deluge systems on heavy lift launch pads, and they help to discharge large volumes of wastewater. So it seems like it could be related to that. But yeah, I think they usually use those types of systems for thermal protection. So it seems quite important.
1: So we're back in a hold. The clock has been set to 41 seconds to launch. We were twice delayed earlier in the day, given the fact that the weather in southern Texas was not cooperating for this, the 12th test flight of the Starship rocket. 20 Starlink simulator satellites will be deployed on a suborbital trajectory over roughly the first 10-minute period that it is in orbit. This process, from what I understand, will begin in around 17 minutes into the flight. Sana, can you give me a sense of what these satellites will be used for ultimately in future missions?
0: Yeah, so the satellites during this mission, they're all kind of dummy satellites just to show that Starship is able to deploy payloads. So as you mentioned, there's 20 dummy Starlink satellites that will be deployed, and then there's actually going to be two specialized satellites, one to test Starlink hardware and one to scan Starship's heat shield. So these all of these satellites are actually supposed to fall back to Earth and burn up in the atmosphere. So they're really just, you know, being deployed to show that Starship is able to do this. But in the future, you know, Starship is going to deploy the next generation of Starlink satellites, which will, you know, be engineered to have better internet connection, better connectivity, things like that. And then Starlink will also be critical for deploying spacecraft for SpaceX's planned orbital data center. And so this orbital data center is like a network of what they say is as many as 1 million spacecraft that will orbit the Earth, do processing on board, and will be powered by constant energy from the sun.
1: That is Bloomberg Space reporter Sana Pashankar talking to us about what we may learn from this 12th test flight of the Starship rocket. Let's bring in Dr. Azine Uzo-Okoro, who is senior fellow at the Harvard Kennedy School. Dr. Uzo-Okoro, thank you so much for being with us. To pick up on that point that Sana just mentioned, yesterday we kind of had more information on the SpaceX IPO, and one of the things that seems central to Mr. Musk's mission here is to begin deploying kind of databases or in space. We're talking about that level of technology, data centers in space, making that a reality. Do you think that is a kind of a far-fetched notion?
3: Oh, no, I don't. You see, orbital data centers and AI compute delivered from space, as well as sovereign connectivity, is moving into space. You know, we're all, I think, new to the idea of a cloud being someone else's computer, what, about 15, 20 years ago. So now the cloud is moving from centers around the Earth to space.
1: If you had to give a timeline to me on how long it may take to realize that vision of the future, I mean, is it going to be a matter of a few years? Are we talking decades here? What's your best sense?
3: By 2035, there will be some solid constellations in space that will do the work of data centers here on Earth. They will do the work of cloud systems here on Earth at the time, and we will see them in different forms. So some cloud systems that would support the banking sector, some cloud systems that would support national security and communications, and also data centers that could support AI compute.
1: So if you had to speculate a little bit, and I hesitate to use that word, but I will, about competition that SpaceX may face in that realm. I mean, is it likely that other companies try to compete for the type of data centers that would be reliant on, you know, solar panels very or much nearer to the sun than Earth is, and kind of not having to deal with issues like cooling? Is it likely that SpaceX would face some competition in the future?
3: Yes, there will be a number of sovereign nations and commercial companies from around the globe in the private sector looking to compete. But the interesting advantage that SpaceX has is one of that first mover advantage. They know how to build rockets. So they own the launch vehicle. They know how to build satellites, and not just few satellites. They know how to build satellites in mass quantities. And the only delta for them is the GPU. And including that on a satellite, when you think of other companies who, for instance, may know data centers or may have some other knowledge, they do not seem to have as much of the edge that SpaceX has when it comes to the know-how to do things in space successfully. So they certainly will have some competition, but have an unfair advantage.
1: So yesterday we were talking about preparation for the initial public offering that SpaceX is working to conduct. The company, we are told, intends to raise $75 billion, maybe as much as that, which could value the company at between $1.5 trillion to maybe as much as $2 trillion. Does that seem far-fetched to you?
3: No, because do you look at the objective, you know, data? And when you look at what Mr. Musk has accomplished with two companies, SpaceX being the best in its sector and having an unfair first mover advantage, and secondly, having the unfair advantage that Tesla, the electric automobile company, has. I think that, and seeing how well both companies have done, that track record bodes well for this vision to move AI compute into space.
1: Speaking here with Dr. Azine Uzo-Okoro, Senior Fellow at the Harvard Kennedy School, as we wait for the launch of the Starship rocket. This would be the 12th test flight, the mission dubbed Flight 12 for obvious reasons. We are right now in a countdown hold. There have been a number of issues. Pretty much now learning that the mission has been scrubbed. So it's not weather-related, as was the case in earlier situations today, but something obviously of a technical nature that has scrubbed the 12th test flight of the Starship rocket. Want to thank Dr. Azine Uzo-Okoro, Senior Fellow at the Harvard Kennedy School, for joining us, and special thanks as well to Bloomberg Space reporter Sana Pashankar joining us earlier for a little bit of intel on what we were hoping to achieve today, and it's not clear when the launch will be scheduled for the space or Starship rocket. It was to have happened today originally at around 6:30 p.m. Eastern time, but as I mentioned, we were delayed twice. The launch window opened up at around 7:30 Eastern time, but we did not meet that, and SpaceX now shutting down operations for the day. We'll continue to track the news of the day and market action coming up here on Bloomberg Radio. To track the news of the day and market action coming up here on Bloomberg Radio.
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19: As we get older, the lens in our eye ages. Perhaps you're already wearing glasses or contacts, and there's a good chance cataract surgery is in your future. Brian here. I don't want to scare you. I want to empower you with my new friends at Near and Far Vision Partners. I've had refractive lens exchange, or RLE, and my eyesight has never been better. That's saying something because I had LASIK and cataract surgery at an early age. I was still wearing glasses, but not anymore. I can see everything near and far, which is why I want to encourage you to take that first step now. Once you have a chance to talk with Dr. Jack and Dr. Megan, I know you're going to feel the same way I do. 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
28: And I'm
0: Tracy Alloway.
1: On today's show, we are discussing the economics of inference and the chips that will be used to power AI. We are speaking with Andrew Feldman, founder and CEO of Cerebras. Do you think that over time, corporate users, and perhaps individual users, but corporate users will want inference served from a company that's separate from the model maker, such that they can be certain that they are not revealing and thus training the company that might replace them? I mean, look, Anthropic every couple of days announces some new thing. Oh, we have a new markdown file that could do this for taxes, or that could do this for whatever, and then a bunch of companies fall. Yeah. Like, are companies that use AI increasingly going to want to use data centers and inference providers that aren't the model themselves?
2: Well, first, I think there is a type of professional, a type of job that is most directly under threat from AI.
1: Okay.
2: And they're almost always white collar, and they require you to have expertise over a body of knowledge, right? That's what an accountant is, right? They have you have expertise over a body of knowledge of rulings, of previous examples of tax case law, etc. That's exactly what AI is good at right now. Exactly. So lawyers, accountants, this sort of these professionals who have stood between sort of the ordinary person who doesn't know anything about IRS tax rules and the tax rules, that is under threat. And that is something that it will be very easy for companies like OpenAI and Anthropic to chew through. There are other areas, like, say, drug design, genetics, genomics, where companies like GlaxoSmithKline have remarkable and unique data sets. This is true for one of our large customers, Mayo Clinic. It's true for GlaxoSmithKline and other of our pharma customers. They have unique data.
1: Yeah.
2: And they will be able to find insight in that data, and they will be able to get value from that data. And they will certainly not want to share that data with the foundation model makers unless they are guaranteed that it will not sort of make the general model smarter.
1: Right.
2: And these are companies that have spent 20 or 30 years spending tens of billions of dollars a year gathering data, right? Patient care records or test results for drug design. They're going to mine the insight in this work, and they're going to find extraordinary things. And those are much more protected because the insight's in the data, and they have the data.
0: You know, you were talking about fabs in Taiwan earlier, and I'm now regretting not going on a fab tour when I was in Taipei, but it just didn't cross my mind at
2: that
0: time. Next time, yeah, hopefully. And there have been various efforts under the CHIPS Act and some other industrial policies to try to build more chip-making capacity in the U.S. In your view, what's the big, I guess, impediment to actually doing
1: it?
0: A, is it happening? And then B, why does it seem so difficult to actually make happen?
2: Right. The first thing is difficult because it's a difficult problem. They're hard. They cost $30 or $40 billion and take 5 or 6 years to build. So that amount of money and that amount of time cuts across administrations, right? And that's a problem with the politics in the U.S. is it's hard to make policy that's durable across administrations and across time. It's the first thing. The second thing is these are remarkably complicated buildings. And we have a sort of a hodgepodge, a sort of strange lattice work of local, regional building codes that a fab maker has to negotiate. Third is we're trying. TSMC has dedicated tens of billions of dollars to their fabs in Arizona and have committed hundreds of billions more. Samsung has dedicated tens of billions of dollars and committed hundreds of billions more to their fabs in Texas. But they take a long time, And we have to remain committed to building not just the fab, but the surrounding ecosystem, not just for 3 or 5 years, but for 20 years or 25 years. Because you want not just one fab, but you want a whole trajectory of fabs. You want them working at today's cutting edge, but tomorrow's and next year's and in 10 years cutting edge as well. And those are things that have proven really challenging in the U.S. And I think we need it. They're strategic assets. And I think we need to find ways to collaborate with those that have the expertise and to find ways to build policy that is durable over a length of time that can build a vibrant ecosystem in the fab and the associated elements.
0: So the other big political economy theme, I guess, when it comes to semiconductors is this idea that they are, in fact, a strategically important technology. And so the U.S. should place some limitations on their use abroad. And so we've seen things like export controls, export restrictions. You're an actual chip company, and so I'm very curious at an operating level what your experience of these kind of export controls has actually been. Like, how much time does that take up for you? And then also, given that one of your biggest customers is an international firm in Abu Dhabi, like, how important is the trajectory of those export controls to your future business?
2: I think, you know, 3 or 4 years ago, I would have said not important at all. I think today they're really important. In the last administration, I got to know the leadership in the Department of Commerce and in the BIS Division of Commerce, which oversees the licensing. I think this is an extraordinarily difficult job, and we saw really hardworking, smart people doing a job that is very, very difficult. I got to know the people in this administration, and I found the same. Every single one of them is earning a tiny fraction of what they could earn in the private sector and is doing this because they believe that this is an important mission. The problem is that there are differing views about the right way to do this. And there are differing views on, you know, the right way to achieve the goal, which is to not give your most precious technology to your industrial enemy. Mm-hmm. And I think we can agree that today, in today's environment, China is an industrial enemy. Good, well-meaning people can disagree on whether the right strategy is to limit them from gaining access. Others argue, as those at NVIDIA have argued, is that the right strategy is to give them access and to keep them working on our product, on U.S.-made, on U.S. sort of designed product. I come down on the other side of that argument. I understand there are good arguments in both directions. I think limiting the distribution, the diffusion of our most precious technologies makes sense. Hmm. And I think we have to do it thoughtfully, and we have to recognize that means some markets will be foreclosed to us. And I'm okay with that.
1: Just quickly on the sort of like current business stuff, you mentioned the deal with AWS. How does that work? Can customers right now, like, can customers of AWS pay them to have inference served specifically on one of your chips?
2: Not yet, but soon.
1: Okay.
2: It will be served in Bedrock, which is their AI as a service offering. Mm-hmm. And they will, yes, be able to go down the click down menu and get super fast inference, which will be delivered via a combination of what's called a disaggregated solution, which is using some Trainium for some of the inference work and using the Cerebras technology in our systems called the CS3 for other parts of the work.
1: And presumably someone who scrolls down and selects that, they would pay some premium for that ultra fast inference.
2: I think they will pay a premium. We will see. This is entirely as Amazon wishes to price it. It's their product.
1: So you IPO'd this week, it's May 2026. This is not the first time that you've tried to or looked towards going to the IPO market. There were headlines going back to 2024 about wanting to try for the IPO market. And then there were headlines last year, especially because of the relationship with G42 about CFIUS and some of the national security concerns. And maybe that was an issue with the IPO. And then, but also last September, one of the participants in the G round investor was 1789 Capital, which is of course the firm that's associated with Donald Trump Jr., which is a lot of things. And then the IPO happens. I'm a cynic, so I wonder if the participation, if Donald Trump Jr.'s investment in your company made it easier to get the green light from these national security concerns to do an IPO.
2: I wish it were that easy. No, it had no role at all. We resolved all CFIUS issues in March of 2025.
1: Okay.
2: I believe that was before we took money from 1789.
1: Okay.
2: Moreover, I wouldn't ask. That's not who I am, and that's not the way we roll. So we took money because they're a thoughtful venture firm.
1: Okay.
2: And we don't believe that there's only one point of political view. There are lots of political views.
1: Sure.
2: They all have some merit. They all have some weaknesses. And so we have right-leaning political, some investors. We have left-leaning. The fact that this firm had some right-leaning in sort of investors. We were looking only at their ability to help us build an extraordinary company. And we have asked, and we will not ask, we have never asked, nor will we ever ask for political access or anything of the kind.
0: What's it like to become a billionaire in a single day? This is something I assume will never happen to me, so I might as well ask you.
2: No, I think the honest truth is it was a big nothing for me. I had some wealth before and have some wealth after. I think this is a very difficult way to make money, right? Being a tech CEO. I think what you have to do is you have to love the work, you have to love the people, and you have to think every day about how to make your team rich. And far more important than sort of some change in my wealth was we made more than 800 millionaires.
1: Nice.
2: And that's something I'm proud of every minute of every day. And at my last company, we made 100 millionaires. And at this company, through our IPO, we made more than 800. And that's something that you wake up feeling good about yourself every single day.
0: This has been All Thoughts on Bloomberg Radio. I'm Tracy Alloway.
1: And I'm Joe Weisenthal.
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5: From ABC News, I'm Dave Packer. Growing controversy over President Trump's $1.8 billion fund of taxpayer money that could give payouts to political allies who claim they were targeted by the Justice Department under President Biden. Sources who were there say a number of Republicans attending a Capitol Hill meeting today with the acting attorney general say the fund could cost them the Senate majority. Democratic Congressman James Walkinshaw of Virginia on who those Republicans are.
6: Seems to be more folks who lost their primaries recently or aren't running for re-election, but I'm glad to have some Republicans joining us in rejecting this just outrageously, brazenly corrupt move here by the Trump administration and Trump's own Department of Justice.
5: Firefighters continue to battle the Sandy fire burning through Southern California. ABC Sid Garcia in Simi Valley.
7: Luke Ciampa was busy cleaning up his Simi Valley home from the Sandy fire that burned all around his neighborhood this week.
8: When you have to leave something that, you know, you don't know what to take and everything, it doesn't matter anymore. You just get yourself and your wife and, you know, maybe a couple of pictures and that's it. The rest of it, you know, it's replaceable, you know.
7: Sandy fire is 30% contained, but Terry County Fire telling us evacuation orders are in effect for 19,000 residents.
5: Why did they lose in 2024? Leaders in the Democratic Party released the findings of a presidential election autopsy. ABC political director Avery Harper.
9: The Democratic Party needed to invest more in reaching out to Latino voters year-round, to working class voters, to more rural voters, and that it needed to invest in a media strategy that really reaches voters where they are, not just through traditional means like television ads.
5: A United Airlines flight traveling from New York to Guatemala diverted to Dulles Airport in Virginia earlier this evening after a passenger tried to open the door mid-flight and then assaulted another passenger. 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
12: More than 2,000 people gathered in San Diego today to remember the three victims who died trying to delay the two suspected teenage attackers during Monday's shooting outside the city's largest Islamic center. The center's imam, Taha Hassani, spoke on their hope for the future.
13: Our message to everyone, let's work together to stop this hatred, stop this racism, stop dehumanizing the Muslim community.
12: A Tennessee death row inmate gets his sentence postponed. ABC's Chuck Siebertson.
14: Getting at least another year to live on Tennessee's death row, Tony Carruthers, convicted of kidnapping and murdering three people in 1994. His executioners tried and failed for over an hour to establish an intravenous line for the lethal drugs. Governor Bill Lee announced Thursday that the state would not try again for at least a year. Tennessee prison officials say medical personnel established a primary IV line, but were unable to find a suitable vein for a backup and a central line as required by the state's execution protocol.
12: President Trump is loosening a federal rule that requires grocery stores and air conditioning companies to reduce greenhouse gases used in cooling equipment. EPA head Lee Zeldin says this will allow businesses to choose the refrigeration systems that work best for them, saving them billions of dollars that could be passed on to consumers. Stocks enjoyed a late afternoon rally with all three major indexes finishing ahead, including the Dow Jones, which gained 270 points. Dave Packer, ABC News.
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15: Here's what we're following. It's a good idea to change passwords pretty often. And right now, there's a warning specifically for sports fans. Northwest News Radio's Denise Whitaker explains.
16: New data reveals more than 600,000 sports fans in Washington are at risk of their online accounts getting hacked. Their passwords showing up in data breaches. DualBits analyzed data from more than 150 professional sports teams. The Carolina Panthers and New York Yankees rank at the top of this list. Seattle fans ranked well out of the top 50, but still, DualBits found more than 223,000 passwords for Seattle Seahawks accounts and more than 204 passwords for Mariners fans compromised. The passwords of 175,000 Seattle Kraken fans also found to be at risk. Apparently, sports fans choose easy passwords, often including the name of the team or a player. DualBits found more than 1,000 leaked passwords that included the words Sam Darnold. So make an offensive move now. Change those passwords and keep it close to the vest.
15: Washington's top attorney is taking aim at a cleaning service. AG Nick Brown's office has agreed to a consent decree with cleaning platform Homeglow and its founders to stop using deceptive advertising. The claim says the business lures customers in with a promise of a $19 cleaning, but only after signing up for a predatory membership program. One customer told investigators she signed up for a cleaning, was sold a membership, then charged hundreds to cancel. The AG's office says these practices violate the state's Consumer Protections Act. The consent decree orders the business to stop misrepresenting or suppressing negative customer reviews. A gorgeous day Friday. We'll see clear skies with highs in the low 70s and lows around 50. 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
1: I mean, I've known him for a while. I remember my first book, The Institutional ETF Toolbox. I interviewed him. He was one of like 30 people I interviewed. He was really good. He came from the institutional world. So he really knew that world and the sort of, I'll call them unnatural barriers for ETFs in that world. Then he joined Ritholtz and he's been blogging there, and he has a podcast called Animal Spirits. Ben Carlson, I know him as a wealth of common sense. That's kind of his like name of his brand. And he writes books and is always just really has great data, great takes, classic sort of big long advisor, as I call them, meaning that unlike the big short people who are like out there looking for tops and trying to be cool like Christian Bale, these guys do the opposite. They're like, don't worry about it. Stay invested.
19: Go long.
1: And their clients get rich.
19: Okay, so Ben Carlson, who's the director of institutional asset management at Ritholtz Wealth Management. This time on Trillions, risk and reward. Ben, welcome to Trillions.
20: Hey, guys. Glad to be here. Eric, it's funny. You and I talked a number of years ago, and you said, hey, I'm writing this book, and I might want to call it The Big Long as opposed to The Big Short. And I liked that idea and actually ran that idea behind. I was going to ask you first, but I talked to my publisher and I said, what if we called this The Big Long? And they said, that's a little too cute. It's a great name, but it's a little too cute. So we settled on Risk and Reward instead.
19: Risk and Reward, though, kind of an obvious title. What took so long for somebody else to claim this title?
20: I know, right? Yeah, that's my whole thing. It's attached at the hip. Like you don't get one without the other. And that's kind of the point of it.
19: What made you decide this was the moment to do this book?
20: I mean, I think this is kind of what I've been thinking about and writing about in my blog for the past, whatever, 12 years I've been doing it, is just I've been writing about the idea of long-term investing. And I constantly get pushback from people. There are certain people who just can't wrap their head around this idea. And I get it, because some people just don't have like the personality for it. And I think a lot of investing is like your own emotional makeup and personality. And some people just can't wrap their head around it. So like, hey, but what about what happened in Japan? And what about the 1970s inflation? And what about this crash? And what about this bad period? And people are constantly giving me the exceptions to the rules. And
19: so I said, so what aboutism?
20: Yeah. So I said, fine, I will do this myself. I'll play devil's advocate. I'll show all the bad stuff that can and will happen. And then I'm still going to show you why it still makes sense to have a long-term mindset.
1: By the way, the book that we were in Arizona at the pre-Future Proof conference called Wealth Stack that they had. And this book idea, Big Long, I was going to try to follow these four people or five advisors, just like Michael Lewis did with The Big Short, and just different kind of younger up-and-coming advisors who were the complete opposite of these big short people. They saw something no one else saw, which is just don't do anything. I mean, you could say a lot of Vanguardians feel that way, but I just thought it was a cool idea. That book turned into the Bogle effect. Sometimes I'll have an idea and it'll morph into something else. But I do have a chapter where I reference big long advisors in the Bogle effect, but I think big long would have been fine. But risk and reward is good. It's very clear what it is. And I think you do a good job. One of the things, let me just jump into a couple things that I was interested in when I read the book. What would happen if you only purchased stocks at the absolute peak of the market, which is a whole other thing, because people are like, oh my God, it's so overvaluated. That is a way to keep people from actually hitting the buy button. It's like, oh, I'm going to wait. Well, what if you just bought at the worst possible times? You studied this. What would the result be?
20: Yeah, it's funny because I started my blog in 2013, and that's right when we finally hit new all-time highs again after the Great Financial Crisis. And at the time, everyone goes, oh no, we hit an all-time high again. Remember what happened the last time we hit all-time highs? The market crashed. And people, even back then, this is 12, 13 years ago, are like, there's no way this is going to last. It's going to fall off a cliff. And I said, okay, fine. Let's pretend that does happen. You put your money into work right now. The market falls off a cliff. What happens? And so I looked at this theoretical guy, Bob, and he only bought over like his 40-year period of investing. He bought at before the 1973 crash. He bought before the 1987 crash. He bought before the dot-com crash, and he bought before the great financial crash. And I said, but what if he just kept his money in? He built up cash. He put it to work at these like four worst possible times ever. And he kept his money invested in the market. He didn't touch it after that. And the results were actually pretty good. Nick Majuli, our numbers guy, ran the IRR for me. And I think it was still like 8% per year or something. It was crazy because he sat on cash the whole time. And I said, like, even though he was the worst investor ever, the world's worst market timer, he became a millionaire. And that, it's, to this day, I wrote that in 2014. It's my most popular blog post of all time. People still read it every year. But I also get a ton of pushback on it. And so that was, again, the idea. I wanted to update that study. I wanted to write about that for the book, and just why I think time horizon is by far the most important thing for investors to define when they invest in anything.
0: And tell us more about what that time horizon looks like when you updated it. Bob's time horizon.
20: Yeah, it looked even better. But the funny thing is, I also did some other variations of this. And I said, well, what if you just bought at like the lows? You bought up, built up your cash, and at the lows of the crash, you bought. You still did better just dollar cost averaging in. So obviously dollar cost averaging works better than buying at peaks, of course. But if you just built up your cash for years and years and years and just put it to work at the bottom of the great financial crisis or the bottom of the dot-com boom, you know, after it bursts, you would have still done better just dollar cost averaging. And that's the point, is like, no one has bad enough luck to only invest at the peak, but no one is good enough to invest at the bottom of these things and time it perfectly. And if you just take that element out of it, the idea that like you're going to wait for the dust to settle or you're going to time it perfectly, that's the idea that if you just like put in money on a regular basis, which is how most people invest anyway, you're going to do fine.
3: Yeah, there's a great stat in here about the 60-40 portfolio, right, which a lot of ETF investors use. Historically, if you held a 60-40 portfolio for 1 month, there's a 64% chance that you would have had a positive return. But if you held it for 10 years, you were up 100% of the time. And then he has these charts, 20 years, 100%, 5 years, 95%. I mean, the odds are just so good. Do you find that people that are your clients and out there investors, obviously with these kind of returns, it's easier, but are they generally just constantly nervous, or are they getting good at just like not even paying attention to their own doubts or the sort of doomers out there?
20: I mean, there's definitely still people who are nervous all the time, but I think that investors have absolutely become better at this stuff. I think the last 20 years, people have had it beaten into their heads. And Eric, you wrote about the Boglehead stuff, right? I think people have learned for years and years. People said, listen, don't run out of the store when the stock market goes on sale, right? And we've seen that with the flows, right? Anytime there's been a bear market this decade, the flows increase and people invest. And we get that from clients too. But I think on the whole, retail and DIY investors are so much better behaved than they were in the past.
3: Yeah, and I want to just jump in here. One thing in the Bogle effect that I pointed out, and I want to get your take on it. I know your advisors, and I give advisors a lot of credit. It is a very useful job, in my opinion, because people out there, like, this is like when I go to the Pep Boys, I don't know crap about the car, and I don't want to know anything about it. And I want to trust somebody who like tells me, do I really need new brake pads? You know, and an advisor does that with your portfolio. So there's always going to be a need for that. However, I do think the advisor's job was made a lot easier that Vanguard got an index fund down to about 3 basis points, because you can marry that thing. And even with the markets going down, at least you're in the what you feel is the best deal possible. Like, you're off the market. Back in the 80s and 90s, people would date, I think, five-star managers. And I think just creating a marryable product, I think, is half the battle. Thoughts?
20: Yes. It's way easier to rebalance into the pain when you know what you're investing in. Like, you know that the whole stock market is not going to go to zero. It's, you know, the thing I like to say about index funds is that, like, you never have an index fund that decides to take a step back because it wants to spend more time with its family. That happens to hedge fund managers all the time, right? Your index fund is not going to go through a divorce. And so I think that idea, and that's why institutions have such a hard time. You talked about my nonprofit world, Eric. Whenever there would be an actively managed fund, it could be a hedge fund, could be a actively managed stock picker. Whenever they would hit a rough patch, it was always really, especially if they're discretionary. How do we know whether we should lean into the pain or whether we should give up on them? It's way easier to lean into the pain for a rules-based strategy like an index fund or some sort of ETF like that, because you know it's going to come back eventually. These things are cyclical.
0: You know, a lot of what you laid out here is about how behavior is the more important part than being brilliant. And obviously that comes through in a lot of your writing too. So when you thought about this and brought it to the book, what is the great psychological mistake that investors keep repeating?
20: I think that there isn't one for every person. I think everyone has their own blind spots, and it's about understanding like what's the lesser version of you. Because everyone has the regrets, right? The Bezos talks about regret minimization. Like, what are you going to regret more? Being too conservative in your portfolio and missing out on gains, or being way too aggressive and taking part in losses? And there is no right answer. I think it's about knowing yourself and like your own emotional makeup. And I used to be this diehard person who thought everyone should be a Jack Bogle disciple, put all your money into index funds and just lose the password, right? But some people really just don't have the ability to do that. And I think it's fine as long as you can admit that. Some people say, listen, I know I'm young and I should have all my money in stocks, but I just can't do that because it won't allow me to sleep at night. So I keep 20% of my portfolio in T-bills or something. And I think that's perfectly fine as long as you understand the trade-offs that you're taking.
3: Let's talk about that a little bit, because as the market keeps going up and up, and it is obviously historically stretched valuation-wise, and I think what I find useful is, and I want to get your take on diversification. Instead of like calling a top or shorting the market, which I feel like is what some people out there are either advising or doing themselves, it must suck to root against U.S. stocks. Like, because they always prove you wrong. And why do you want to root against like companies doing well? And it just seems like a really rough way to live. These big short people, wannabes. Whereas, okay, you're nervous about it. Why don't you just put more money in T-bills or a gold or real estate? Like, just take the new money and put it into something that's not the stocks. That way you can still root for your stocks, but you're adding to things that help you sleep at night. With that said, how do you, you know, consider that? And what else can you diversify into besides bonds?
20: Yeah, I'm a big preacher of the fact that there is no free lunch in investing, but diversification is pretty darn close, right? In terms of a risk management tool. And so I think that you diversify not only by asset class, so that's stocks, bonds, cash. For some people, that's now alternatives, and there's a lot of different things that could be. But then within those buckets, I think you have to diversify by, you know, geography and market cap, and then strategy in a lot of cases. And I think what a lot of people learned, bonds are the most boring part of the market, obviously. But in 2022, when inflation went sky high and interest rates went from 0 to 5%, what felt like overnight, and people in their BND ETF go, wait a minute, my bonds just fell 20%. What the heck? This is supposed to be the safe part of my portfolio.
0: 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I'm Joel Weber. More to come right after this.
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1: This is Lynn. 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

0: 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Today, Eric Balchunas and I speak with Ben Carlson of Ritholtz Wealth Management about his new book, Risk and Reward, and their new ETF, Goaltender.
1: It just seems like a really rough way to live, these big short people, wannabes. Whereas, okay, you're nervous about it. Why don't you just put more money in T-bills or a gold or real estate? Like, just take the new money and put it into something that's not the stocks. That way, you can still root for your stocks, but you're adding to things that help you sleep at night. With that said, how do you, you know, consider that? And what else can you diversify into besides bonds?
2: Yeah, I'm a big preacher of the fact that there is no free lunch in investing, but diversification is pretty darn close, right, in terms of a risk management tool. And so I think that you diversify not only by asset class, so that's stocks, bonds, cash. For some people, that's now alternatives, and there's a lot of different things that that could be. But then within those buckets, I think you have to diversify by, you know, geography and market cap, and then strategy in a lot of cases. And I think what a lot of people learned, bonds are the most boring part of the market, obviously. But in 2022, when inflation went sky high and interest rates went from 0 to 5%, what felt like overnight, and people in their BND ETF go, wait a minute, my bonds just fell 20%. What the heck? This is supposed to be the safe part of my portfolio. So now I think people have learned, oh, maybe I need to be diversified in my bonds too. So I need to have some T-bills to account for the fact that rates might rise, and I need to account for that. I might need tips to account for inflation. And so I think thinking through these things, it's not just like a one decision thing anymore. You might have to have further diversification. The hard part is you're always apologizing about something in your portfolio. And you have to be, that's the other trade-off, is you have to be like, okay, I know that these two pieces are going to fall and do poorly, and they're not going to keep up when the rest of my portfolio is doing good, but you have to have it in the back of your mind that each part of your portfolio has a specific job for a certain environment.
0: Ben, I want to bring it back to risk and reward. You have a lot of charts and infographics, highly visual, that we might not be able to show on the podcast, but walk us through one of your favorites.
2: Yeah, I think I counted. I think I did 52 charts and tables for the book. So I'm very data heavy. I like the stories, but I like the numbers too. Okay, here's one of my favorite ones. If you look at the S&P 500, and this book covers like the last 100 years or so of markets and all the bad stuff that can happen, the worst starting point in U.S. stock market history was September 1929. Right? The stock market fell 86% over the next 3 years in the Great Depression. If you would have invested in September of 1929 and held your stocks, reinvested the dividends for 30 years,

0: you would have had a total return of 850%, 7.8% annual return. And that's the worst 30-year return you could have gotten in the S&P 500. Pick any month over the past 100 years. The worst return over 30 years you got was roughly 8% per year. It's just mind-boggling. And the funny thing is the best return you got would have been starting in 1932 at the bottom, which is like 15% per year. So that's like the time horizon thing that, oh my gosh, that's inclusive of an 86% crash and you still earned 850%. That's the worst 30-year return in this period.
1: Okay, so everything that you've laid out here, if I was looking back on my investing journey, this would have been great to have heard when I was starting out, right? What's the takeaway that you want to give to those people who are just beginning their investing journey?
0: Yeah, I think that risk means different things to different people at different stages of life. So your risk as a retiree with a mature portfolio for like bear markets and crashes is far different than someone who's young, when human capital is their biggest asset, right? And the biggest asset for people who are retired is their financial assets. It's a house in their portfolio. For young people, it's human capital. And so a bear market is an opportunity for young people, whereas it's a big risk for people who are older. And I think that's the idea, is trying to reframe what risk means to you at different stages of your investing life cycle.
1: Okay, Ben, this may be the first package trade. What came first, the book or the ETF?
0: I tell you what, this is like the busiest 6 months of my life, because I was getting a book to the finish line and an ETF for the finish line, and they came out within 2 days of each other. So my book was released on May 12th, and the ETF came out 2 days later on May 14th. I did not plan that. It just sort of worked out.
1: It might be the future here.
2: And this ETF is called the Goaltender, which...
1: GTND is the ticker.
2: Now, I immediately thought of like Manute Bol blocking a shot when it was on its downward arc, and that's called goaltending. But this is about a soccer goalie. Is that right?
0: Yeah, soccer, the metaphor, hockey, here? I think, is...
2: Okay.
0: Yeah, Josh Brown is the one who came up with it. And it's funny because it pairs nicely with the book, because my whole idea about behavior is that some people need a release valve, okay? And so for our wealth management practice, you know, 10 or 11 years, I guess we started a separately managed account tactical strategy in 2014. And the idea was, like, if we're going to put there's clients who just can't sleep at night because they worry about what's going to happen if there's a 40 or 50% crash. And I lived through that in the great financial crisis, and I lived through that in the dot-com bubble. And yes, I survived those and I held through, but man, it was terrible. I need something that will see me through this. And for most people, the answer would be, well, put your money into bonds or cash. And some people say, but I don't want bonds and cash because that's lower prospective returns. And so what else do you got for me? And so we just decided to create a tactical strategy. And coming out of the great financial crisis, all these tactical strategies were downside risk, right? We're going to hedge downside volatility, but then none of them allowed you to invest in the upside too. And so we said, if we're going to do a tactical strategy, we wanted to be able to protect the severe crashes, you know, these 30, 40, 50%, you know, just death spirals, but we want to take part in the bull market too. So how do we do that? We look at all these different things, earnings and macroeconomic variables. We look at every single variable we could find. But if we're protecting against a short to intermediate term, what does all that lead up to? It's just price, right? And so that's where trend following came from. And so we've been doing this strategy for clients for years, and we put 10 or 20% of their portfolio in a trend following strategy, completely rules based. You know, we're following like moving averages. And then if volatility picks up and the stock market breaks through those moving averages, we go more defensive. And what we found is that it's a great way for a lot of clients to, again, leave the rest of their portfolio alone, because they know this piece is going to be, you know, their potential savior.
2: Right. It's like a chameleon. It's going to move into whatever. Yeah. Okay. Interesting. And that GLTND is the ticker. No, wait.
1: GTND.
2: Yeah.
1: And so what are the holdings, Ben?
0: Yeah.
1: How do you manage to do all that?
0: Yeah. So we've been doing this for years. It's all U.S. large cap stocks if it's risk on. And we have a number of different signals we look at. And the reason that we decided to go from a separately managed account to an ETF is because we would have clients come to us, and this is in taxable money, and they would say, okay, I was just in a bull market for 3 years. You gave me great gains in this. Now we get a signal to sell, and you're going to hit me with a tax bill. No, just keep it long only. And so we said, well, geez, it defeats the purpose of this. And how do you get around that? An ETF, right? Because you can do the trades in an ETF by going from risk on to risk off. Because a lot of these trend following strategies, because the market moves so fast these days, you could get a down 10% month. And guess what? You hit your triggers and you sell. But then the market goes back up the next 10% and you get right back in. So a lot of people are going, wait, you're going to sell lock in taxes, and then buy right back in because you get these whipsaws. And that's like the downside of trend following. That's like the insurance premium you pay, that sometimes you get a whipsaw. You know, the stock market doesn't always fall 30% just because it falls 10%. So the ETF structure is perfect for something like this. So we said we kept having to put all of our client assets into tax deferred retirement accounts, but people with just taxable accounts were kind of like, hey, we're not even going to give you this because it's not tax efficient. The ETF structure completely fixes that problem.
2: It's very interesting. This is so far in the future. Like, this is futuristic stuff here for an advisor.
1: Packaging a book and an ETF?
2: Yeah. I mean, just the fact that they're on this behavioral stuff, writing books about it. Ben, I've traveled a lot throughout the world over the last 2 years for, especially our ETFs in Depth event has grown. And I go to these different countries and there aren't people like you there. They're really not. They're harder to find. Here in America, 75% of all the assets in the advisory world are fee-based. That means you get a percent of the client assets. Well, of course, you're going to try to pick cheap, good stuff because it's coming out of your money. Most people get paid by the mutual fund still. That number would be 1% some places or 2. And I'm like, you guys need more Ritholtz type people because ETF growth is going to be intercorrelated with the growth of fee-based advisors. Do you guys plan to expand overseas? Why do you think that's so difficult for such an obvious idea not to take root quicker internationally?
0: It's funny. I've done a few speeches overseas. Like, I've been to Italy a few times. They brought me to Canada, some of these places, and they tell me, like, listen, we're probably like 7 to 10 years behind the U.S. in terms of advisors. Like, we're trying to catch up. And so they bring me over there to kind of educate them on the stuff that we've learned. One of the reasons we haven't gone overseas yet, especially, is because so much of the stuff we do is financial planning wise. Like, the tax laws are all different. And so we would really need some boots on the ground to better understand that. But the good news is a lot of these places they see what's happened here. And they're trying to make it, but it's funny, like, I went to Italy. My first speech I did there was in like 2015. And they were like, listen, for years, all the wealth in this country has been in government bonds and real estate. We're trying to explain the stock market to these people, right? So I give them the Bob strategy about the world's worst market timer. So I think they are finally getting around to, like, okay, index funds and follow the market and beta. Like, they're getting there, but you're right. They're far behind. And I think hopefully the information age is bringing them into this faster, but you're right. The rest of the world is kind of far behind us in the RIA space.
1: Why are so many advisors getting into the ETF business, and is there more to come?
0: Yeah. So we worked with ETF Architect, which is Wes Gray's firm that did this, and they do it for a lot of advisors. And we asked them about this, and a lot of it is like separately managed accounts and just the tax efficiency of the ETF structure, allowing those trades within the ETF to not give someone a tax bill. It's funny. I think we've shifted in the industry, people wanting alpha from their investments, right? Like, we're going to outperform the market. And I think the indexing wave people finally figured it out. Like, okay, beating the market is really hard. We're just going to stop trying. But now the new thing is tax alpha, right? And people are way aware that it's not my gross returns that matter. It's my net of everything, net of expenses, net of taxes. And people are coming to us and saying, like, how can you give us a more tax efficient framework? Because we're sitting on all these gains. We want to defer as long as we can. And this structure is perfect for that. So there's tons of advisors who are going through this process. Then you have things like the 351 exchange. I mean, we're getting into the nitty gritty here, but you can defer taxes. The longer you can defer the taxes, the greater your wealth can grow. People love that kind of stuff. That's what clients are looking for in terms of solutions these days.
1: Final question for you, Ben. What is your favorite ETF ticker other than your own?
0: Oh man, that's a great question, because people sit on these things, right? It's like it's a game, and you hear a new one and you go, oh, that's a great ticker. Where did you find that? Yeah. I always thought the cow ticker was pretty good. What are some of your guys' favorites?
2: I mean, Moo gets brought up a lot. That's similar to cow. People love animals.
0: Yeah.
2: Hack is one of my favorites. I like verbs.
1: Eric's thesis, if it's both noun and verb.
2: Yeah. If it's a noun and a verb and a word, then yeah.
1: It's a sweet spot.
2: Yeah.
1: All right. Ben Carlson, congrats on 2 launches, Risk and Reward, the book, and Goaltender, the ETF. Thanks for joining us on Trillions.
0: Thanks, guys.
1: 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I'm Joel Weber. 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
4: Here's what we're following. Memorial Day weekend travel is underway with people hitting the road and the sky. The Port of Seattle says the Seattle-Tacoma International Airport is expected to see nearly 1 million passengers this holiday weekend, with the busiest days anticipated to be Friday and Monday. And if you plan to hit the road for your travels, beware of gas prices. AAA reports the current state average for regular is $5.79 a gallon, while the average for diesel is down just a little bit at $6.78. Meanwhile, King County officials are warning of dangerous river conditions this year. They say December's historic flooding has swept debris into the rivers and has also shifted riverbeds. 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
6: From Bloomberg World Headquarters in New York, I'm Doug Krisner. Time to update top stories and look at market action as well. Geopolitics looming large. Today, Iran said the latest U.S. proposal partly bridged the gap between these warring sides. However, at the same time, Iran's supreme leader reportedly issued a directive that the country's near weapons-grade uranium should not be sent abroad. And Iran's president said his country will never back down and cannot be conquered with missiles, bombs, or fighter jets. We also learned today that Iran is in talks with Oman on creating a permanent toll system for maritime traffic through the Strait of Hormuz. That's according to the Iranian ambassador to France. Now, President Trump rejected the idea. You would think, given the headlines, the tone in the oil market would have pushed prices higher. Not the case in New York trading. WTI was down 1.9%, although now in Asian trading, WTI is up 1.8% at 98.10. U.S. Treasury yields were mixed in New York trading. We had the 10-year losing about 2 basis points to 4.56. We're trading 4.57 now in Tokyo. A two-year is at 4.08%. Choppy day for U.S. equities. The Dow added 0.5% to a record high, 50,285. The S&P up nearly 0.2%. NASDAQ comp higher today by 0.1%. Tomorrow at 11 a.m. Washington time, President Trump will host a swearing-in ceremony for Fed Chair Kevin Warsh. The Trump administration is awarding $1 billion to IBM to build a foundry for producing quantum computing chips. On that news, today IBM shares were up 12%. Estee Lauder Companies and Spain's Puig have walked away from a multi-billion-dollar deal that would have created one of the world's largest beauty businesses. Shares in Estee Lauder and late trading were up 14%. Right now in Tokyo, Nikkei higher by 1.8%. In Seoul, the Kospi up 0.7%. In Sydney, the ASX 200 is up 0.3%. Global news 24 hours a day and whenever you want it with Bloomberg News Now. 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
16: 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Did you know that dogs and cats can give birth multiple times a year, which can lead to thousands of homeless animals? Sterilizing animals prevents unwanted births, deadly cancers, and other diseases. 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
18: Listening to the Big Take podcast on Bloomberg Radio. I'm Stacey Vanek Smith, in for Sarah Holder and David Gura. Today on the show, we're talking about the race to redraw district lines, why it's happening now, and what the political and economic impacts could be for voters.
19: My district right now is very urban. I don't have a single farm, nor a single factory.
18: Congressman Don Beyer has represented Virginia's 8th district for more than a decade. It's one of the state's Democratic strongholds, located just outside of Washington, D.C. But for 3 weeks this spring, Beyer's district shifted in a big way.
20: Coming up, Virginia has decided voters have said yes to redrawing Virginia's congressional districts.
18: It was part of a concerted effort from Virginia Democrats to create new Democratic seats in Congress. Virginia is a purple state with nearly 9 million people. It has 11 representatives in the House, 6 Democrats, and 5 Republicans. By breaking up some key Republican districts and folding them into Democratic ones, the state's Democrats hope to shift that balance even more in their favor and create 10 Democratic districts, leaving just 1 to Republicans.
19: My new district had 16 new counties, most of them very rural. And so I was getting to dive into the fact that their internet service is terrible, that they have to go 45 minutes to have a heart attack or 2 hours to have a baby.
18: Historically, Beyer has been against this kind of map redrawing, sometimes referred to as gerrymandering. For the last decade, he has pushed legislation that would make the practice a thing of the past. But he backed the recent effort to create that Democrat-friendly map because he says, well, Republicans, at the urging of President Trump, were doing the same thing in a bunch of other states.
19: The phrase everyone used, Stacey, again and again was, yeah, you can't just roll over, that we can't take a knife to a gunfight, and Donald Trump has got the gunfight.
18: In the end, Beyer's new district lasted only a few weeks. The state Supreme Court threw out the map earlier this month. Democrats tried to get the U.S. Supreme Court to intervene, but when that court declined to do so, it was a nail in the coffin. Bloomberg government's Greg Giroux says rapidly shifting maps like the ones in Virginia are all part of a bigger and highly unusual redistricting fight that's been playing out all across the country.
2: I did not have on my bingo card, and certainly my editors didn't, having so many states to cover in these mid-decade redistricting wars. So this is very unusual. We have one of the tiniest House majorities in modern U.S. history right now. The Republicans control just 217 seats, 212 for the Democrats, 1 independent, 5 vacancies. And really, with Democrats needing just a net gain of 3 seats to get to that majority of 218 in the House, every seat seems to magnify in importance.
21: People who think about politics are saying, oh, gee, it's political, but it's also very economic.
18: Dr. Julianne Malveaux is a D.C.-based economist and president emerita of Bennett College for Women. She says beyond voting in elections, this gerrymandering will have a profound impact.
21: People will experience less economic access, less economic freedom because of this redistricting. And I think that's quite frankly the point.
18: I'm Stacey Vanek Smith, in for David Gura and Sarah Holder. And this is The Big Take from Bloomberg News. Today on the show, the race to redistrict. Why it's happening now, what the political and economic impacts could be for voters, and, of course, who's winning. Gerrymander dates back to 1812, when then Massachusetts Governor Elbridge Gerry signed into law a redistricting plan that would favor his party. The Boston Gazette compared the shape of one of the contorted new districts to a salamander. The headline combined Governor Gerry's name with salamander, and gerrymander was born. Bloomberg government's Greg Giroux has had a front row seat to many gerrymandering battles. He's covered politics for 30 years and says redistricting tends to follow a familiar rhythm.
2: So redistricting is usually the once per decade process of modifying congressional district lines after every census and after the reapportionment of the 435 House seats among the states. That number is fixed, so it's very much a zero-sum game. States that grow faster get more seats at the expense of those that don't grow as fast or those that lose population. That leads to some very, very difficult political fights in the states, usually in years ending in 1 and 2.
18: Years like 2021 or 2022. Redistricting has that predictable cadence because it usually follows the census. And who gets to draw the lines varies by state. Traditionally, the job has fallen to state legislatures and governors. So if the same party controls both, it can redraw the maps in its favor. Several states have tried to protect against this and now leave redistricting responsibilities to an independent or bipartisan commission. Greg says normally all of that work and any related political fights are wrapped up in the first couple of years after the census comes out. But this wave of redistricting has been an exception.
2: What's different about this decade is that we've seen an explosion of states that are enacting redistricting new maps in the middle of the decade.
18: The mid-decade scramble to rapidly redraw congressional districts kicked off in 2025 in Texas.
2: at the urging of Trump White House, Texas Republicans enacted new maps in that state that could deliver up to 5 additional seats for the GOP and help them rescue their very shaky House majority in the 2026 election.
18: Here's how Texas Governor Greg Abbott made the case for the move on Fox News.
0: Look at the entirety of all of the New England states. In all of New England, there are millions of Republican voters, and yet there is no member of the United States Congress who is a Republican. So they drew their lines a long time ago to eliminate Republicans in Congress. And what has happened across America is lines have been drawn illegally based upon race.
2: Texas acting prompted some other Republican governments to follow suit, and Democrats decided to counterattack in some states.
18: After Texas redistricted, California soon followed with a new map that would add more Democratic seats. Virginia Democrats like Don Beyer also launched a bid to redraw their map. Republicans were able to redraw district maps in Missouri, North Carolina, Ohio, and Florida. One notable exception was Indiana, where Republicans rejected President Trump's request to draw a new district map in their state.
2: And that big fight that we've seen in 2025 and the first few months of 2026 was only super turbocharged by a U.S. Supreme Court decision in late April that basically restricted how much states could use race in redistricting.
18: That late April decision was Louisiana versus Calais, which weakened key provisions of the Voting Rights Act.
2: The U.S. Supreme Court struck down Louisiana's map, which has 2 black majority districts out of 6 in the state, and said that it was an unconstitutional racial gerrymander. And so as a result of that decision, Louisiana is trying to enact a new map, as are some other states.
18: Those other states include Alabama, Tennessee, and South Carolina. Since the Supreme Court decision, Republicans have introduced new maps in all 3 states. And those new maps will impact more than just politics.
21: I think that the pundits have talked about this from a political perspective, which is absolutely right. But, you know, politics and economics are inextricably intertwined. They both deal with the same thing. Who gets what, when, where, and why?
18: Economist Dr. Julianne Malvo.
21: Economists talk about it from a money perspective. Politicians talk about it from a voting perspective. In some ways, in this case, they're literally the same thing.
18: Dr. Malvo says there are 2 commonly used techniques when it comes to gerrymandering. She has seen them play out many times in predominantly black communities.
21: We talk about packing and cracking. Packing is putting all the black folks into one district where they could be in 2 or 3. Cracking is where you crack them like a walnut, crack them into several districts.
18: Oh, to like dilute their voting power.
21: Precisely. And to dilute their influence and representation.
18: Malvo points to the 9th district in Tennessee, which used to include all of Memphis and has served as a Democratic stronghold in the state, represented by Congressman Steve Cohen. A new map adopted earlier this month splits the city into 3 districts.
21: So now, who among these 3 districts is going to advocate for resource allocation for Memphis? What if they need a new school? What if they need a new playground? Who's going to argue for that? And so the economic part of it is you've diluted not only political power, but also economic power. The ability to essentially advocate for economic issues, for community development block grants, for small business allocations. There are just so many things that a congressperson representing his or her district is going to push for. Whereas 3 congresspeople in diluted districts, Memphis is not going to be the first choice for any of them.
18: What kinds of things have you seen happen when this occurs?
21: Well, first of all, the essential district gets ignored. The essential district, which is the Memphis city, it gets ignored when you now have 3 people representing central Memphis, 3 different members of Congress. So what could happen? Someone would take some legislation for a new school because some schools are eroding. So they take that legislation. Who takes it now? You got 3 people. Even in the best of circumstances, those 3 might decide, we're not going to work together on this. And who gets ignored? The black community in this case. In other cases, you see other things ignored. But you basically have seen the central interests of the community overlooked.
18: And the economic impacts follow.
21: If you dilute congressional power, you dilute other power, you dilute economic power. Often when there's an investment to happen in a district, the member of Congress is one of the people who may talk to investors, may talk to industry to say, look, this is what I can do for you. If you bring this investment to my district, I can promise you X. Might be a tax abatement, might be something else. Well, you can't really say that if you have less influence, less power.
1: Research from the University of Southern California published last month found property values can be greatly impacted by redistricting, with homes losing or gaining nearly 8% of their market value when put into different districts. Redistricting has also been shown to impact people's access to credit.
21: People often talk about your credit score as being your adult report card, because essentially it does talk about your credit worthiness, your access to capital. And as we know, many small minority, other businesses, but small businesses are sitting at the edge. They don't have a lot of cash reserves, and their ability to access credit is often their ability to survive. And again, the question becomes, who will be their advocate? Now, the member of Congress isn't going to change, can't change the law for you, but they can certainly, that's why they have, you know, support staff. They can look into it. A letter from a congressperson's aide saying, Jane Jones says she didn't get a loan. Can you help us with that? Often they'll get an answer. But if there's no Congress to lift up Jane Jones, another one bites the dust.
1: This has been the Big Take podcast on Bloomberg Radio. I'm Stacey Vanek Smith, in for David Gura and Sarah Holder. And I spoke with Congressman Don Beyer, Bloomberg Government's Greg Giroux, and economist Julianne Malveaux about the political and economic impacts of the nationwide race to redistrict.
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23: From ABC News, I'm Dave Backer. A growing number of Republicans on Capitol Hill are raising objections to President Trump's $1.8 billion fund of taxpayer money that could give payouts to political allies who claim they were targeted by the Biden administration. That's a group that could include January 6th Capitol rioters. ABC's Mary Bruce.
24: Acting Attorney General Todd Blanche scrambled to Capitol Hill, even suggesting that senators could claim money from the fund themselves. But sources tell us the meeting backfired spectacularly. Some Republican senators screaming at the acting attorney general, saying the president's fund could cost them the midterms. As things went downhill, Senate Republican leader John Thune abruptly canceling the planned immigration vote, sending everyone home for a week.
23: Outrage from congressional Democrats after House Republicans pulled a vote on an Iran War Powers resolution that members were slated to vote on Thursday. Sources say the vote was scrapped at the last minute due to attendance issues on the GOP side. House Rules Committee Chair Democrat Jim McGovern.
25: Gas prices are through the roof. People can't afford their groceries. Is that why you're pulling it? You guys don't have the guts for the
26: ball. The House will be in order. This House will be in order.
23: Race fans in shock. NASCAR legend Kyle Busch has died.
27: Kyle Busch gets it done.
28: Kyle Busch was a giant in NASCAR. The two-time Cup champion was the winningest driver in history. His family had announced on Thursday he was undergoing treatment due to a severe illness and could not compete this weekend at Charlotte Motor Speedway. And then hours later announced Busch had died suddenly at the age of 41. He raced just last week in Delaware. Busch is survived by his wife and two young children. Alex, ABC News.
23: With 40 seconds left on the countdown clock, the 12th flight of SpaceX Starship test flight scrubbed Thursday due to a mechanical issue. 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
6: Amidst the current outbreak of the Ebola virus, U.S. health officials unveil new travel rules for air passengers entering the country. ABC's Steve Osunsumi has more from Atlanta.
7: The U.S. is now denying entry to anyone without a U.S. passport who has recently traveled through these affected regions. And any American who is coming home from these same places is now required to fly into Washington Dulles Airport. Well, they will be screened by the CDC.
6: A federal judge dismissed charges against a former assistant principal in Virginia who was on trial for failing to act to protect a teacher against a six-year-old student. ABC News Chief Justice Correspondent Pierre Thomas has more.
8: A former assistant principal in tears after a judge dismissed all criminal charges against her stemming from the 2023 shooting of a teacher by a six-year-old student. Ebony Parker was facing child abuse charges after a boy shot and wounded his first-grade teacher, Abby Zawerner, with a gun he brought to school in his backpack. Prosecutors allege that Parker failed to act and to follow school protocol after staffers raised concerns that the student had a weapon.
6: A Florida biologist has won $485,000 in a settlement this week after she was fired from a state agency for a social media post following the death of conservative activist Charlie Kirk. Attorneys for the woman say the settlement, which includes covers back pay and damages, is a hard-won vindication for her First Amendment rights. Dave Packer, ABC News.
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9: Here's what we're following. Close to 1 million passengers are expected to travel through Seattle-Tacoma International Airport this weekend, with Friday and Monday anticipated to be the busiest. Northwest News Radio's Austin Smith has more on what to expect.
10: Before you even make your way there, be ready for the added volume this weekend. The Port of Seattle saying that reserved airport parking will likely completely fill up, and if you don't grab a reserved spot, make sure you budget extra time to circle the lots. They're anticipating 180,000 passengers on Friday and 170,000 on Monday.
9: And if you plan to drive for your Memorial Day travels, AAA reports the current state average for regular gas is $5.79 a gallon. Washington, D.C. could soon be handing Hanford a double hit to the cleanup effort. Northwest News Radio's Jeff Pogela explains.
11: The issue is not just whether Hanford gets enough cleanup money. It's also whether the federal government has enough people left to oversee the work. Hanford's current cleanup budget is nearly $3.3 billion. Now, the Trump administration wants to cut roughly $400 million from that plan, and House Republicans want an additional $55 million removed from the budget. At the same time, the Tri-City Herald reports a new GAO report says 96 federal oversight workers have been relieved. That's 37% of the DOE staff at the site. And with 56 million gallons of radioactive and chemically hazardous waste still in underground tanks, the concern is that Hanford could be left with fewer cleanup dollars, fewer federal watchdogs, and the same long-term nuclear risk.
9: Another beautiful day Friday to kick off Memorial Day weekend. We'll see clear skies with highs in the low 70s and lows around 50. 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
13: Energy storage is hot right now. I think that's fair to say. But why are we talking about energy storage specifically as it relates to data centers? Could you give us a little bit of a framing on that? Why this is even a topic?
14: Yeah, so energy storage is a big topic right now, and so is data centers. So we're seeing an enormous new build out of data centers, especially in the US with the AI demand. And data centers have batteries in them. They're part of the backup power system of the data center. So they have batteries in what's called their uninterruptible power supply. And so that gives them about 5 minutes of backup power time in case something happens to the grid. But there are some new use cases for batteries as well, for larger batteries that might run for 2 to 4 hours. So people are seeing a lot of new potential with the data center construction boom.
13: So just to make sure I understand this correctly, batteries have always been a part of data centers. Data centers have always been a source of battery demand. But there's two factors. Is one, there's more data centers coming, and also the role of batteries in data centers is evolving.
14: Yeah, exactly that. So even if there were no new uses for batteries, we would still see more demand just because there's going to be data centers and more of those, and they're getting a lot bigger as well. But then we have these new use cases that call for batteries with longer durations. And so this is for things like trying to be more flexible and supporting off-grid systems. And it's these new use cases that come with the kind of need to build quickly that are really driving the increase in capacity that we expect.
13: Can we just dive into that a little bit? Because I suppose there's two truisms that I'm aware of right now. Is one, battery systems are getting cheaper all the time. And two, as there's more and more demand for data centers, it's maybe getting a bit more complicated integrating them into the grid. Is this kind of extension of the role of batteries because they're cheaper and so it is therefore possible to do more with batteries? Or is it driven by the kind of the necessities of, like, the challenges that currently exist with building more data centers?
14: Yeah, so I think it's a bit of both. So definitely the cost of batteries coming down is a really important factor. So even in those UPS batteries that are already in the data center, conventionally, those are lead acid batteries. So if you imagine just like what you would have in your car, you get racks of those in data centers. But as lithium ion batteries have come down in cost so much over the last 10 years, there's this shift going on towards lithium inside the data center. And then at the same time, with those larger new grid scale uses, the declines in the lithium ion batteries is why we can have them at data centers now. So I think, 10 years ago, if you said you were going to use a battery as, you know, 2 hour backup at a data center, that would have been impossibly expensive. Whereas as now it's pushing on cost competitive.
13: Got it. So it's like the technology is meeting the moment.
14: Yeah.
13: In a certain sense. So, you know, lithium ion batteries are flexible in many levels of the use of that term. I mean, they're flexible in terms of what their output can be, but they're also just flexible in their applications. We can use them for electric vehicles, used for grid scale storage, sin in our laptops. And now we're hearing that they are part of data centers as well. I suppose, like, how big a slice of the pie of battery demand is this demand specifically for on-site uses in data centers compared to some of those other applications? Is it a drop in the ocean, or is this actually, from the perspective of the batteries market, a pretty big deal?
14: For those UPS batteries, the very short duration backup power, because they only run for about 5 minutes, then the overall energy storage capacity is pretty small. So that's a relatively small slice of the energy storage pie. However, we looked at the at these new use cases, like using batteries for flexibility and to support AI workloads, and we get to an annual total addressable market of around 19.8 gigawatt hours for those on-site battery use cases. And compared to the total US BESS, that's a battery energy storage system, of around 66. That means that we're getting potentially around a 30% increase for these new use cases. So it's not going to triple it. It's not going to, you know, multiply by 10, but that's a relatively large increase coming from the data centers.
13: So 30% of the US market is a pretty big deal. And especially given that that's a market that's already growing, is that leading to some sort of competition for battery supplies? You know, are these things now in short supply because of this?
14: Not necessarily, no. So in fact, there's a battery oversupply at the moment, and a lot of this has come from a slowdown in the EV market, particularly in the US, where policy for that is not so favorable at the moment. And so in fact, we see some automakers starting to switch their production from EV batteries over to stationary storage systems for the grid and for data centers. So we don't think there's going to be any supply problems.
13: I mean, is there anything a lithium-ion battery can't do? Is the question. It's, you know, the demand for one application goes down, but the demand for another application goes up. I'm curious to know how this competes with other options, because a really big topic right now in the US, and I know, you know, so far our conversation has been a little US-centric, and I know we can talk about other regions later, but a huge topic right now is for on-site gas generation as well. So, are some of these battery energy storage systems, on-site battery energy storage, is it competing against on-site gas? And if it is, what are the kind of competitive considerations?
14: So, if anything, batteries are being installed alongside gas. The reason why data centers are trying to build their own gas plants on site is because the grid connection queues are so long. You might have to wait 5 years or more just to connect to the grid and power up your data center. So they're trying to get around that completely by just saying, okay, I'll build a gas plant. But operating off grid is quite difficult. And to get the resilience and the redundancy that a data center needs to operate, they're actually installing batteries alongside that. So we find that of all the battery projects at data centers that we tracked, 32% of them were actually alongside gas turbines or gas engines. And the batteries can help in a few ways there. So as I said, they bring redundancy. They kind of fill in the gaps where your turbines may not be able to ramp up quickly. And also they can bring some grid forming capabilities that you don't get when you're operating in an off-grid environment.
13: Well, what do you mean by grid forming capabilities?
14: So things like setting a frequency response and kind of acting as like an anchor point for all of the other components. Cause there's many reasons that you want to connect to the grid. There's a lot of other services that come from that large system that if you just have a few turbines plugged into a data center, you don't get.
13: So it's like it provides some things that a gas turbine can't. And maybe it also means you don't have to buy as big a gas turbine if you combine it with a battery.
14: Yeah, it helps with lots of boring things like just your fuel efficiency. You can optimize the temperature window that your gas turbines run in and not have to start them from zero, because you always have a little bit of battery power running.
13: And you mentioned it's something like 30% batteries are being put alongside gas turbines on site. I suppose, you know, an obvious question from that, though, is like, what about the other 70%? What is the setup there in that case in the role of the battery?
14: So what are the other use cases that we see? So you can install batteries to kind of flex the grid. So this is along the same lines. The data centers are really just trying to energize faster, because they're in a race to sort of monopolize AI. And so the faster they can build their data centers, then the faster that they can do that. So it's all about powering up the data center faster. One way you can do that is, yeah, with the gas, you just say, okay, I'm going off grid, or until I get a grid connection, I'm going to use my own resources. Or you can work with the grid to act more flexibly. So one of the reasons that the grid queues are so long is that these data centers, they're huge loads. You know, they're over 100 megawatts is kind of the average size under construction at the moment. And to do that, you need to upgrade the grid. You have to put in new cables, new transmission lines, new substations, and that all takes time and money. But if a data center could appear a smaller load to the grid, then they wouldn't need to wait for those upgrades to happen. So that's what we mean by operating flexibly. If a data center can use its own resources, like batteries, to come off the grid at peak times, then they seem like a smaller load and those upgrades aren't necessary.
13: I mean, it's really interesting because so much of the conversation around data centers in the US right now is all about how, you know, in a way, the system is kind of like stuck. For all the reasons you've just mentioned, you know, so how does it come unstuck? And so many supply chains are constrained right now. You know, the availability of gas turbines, whether it's on site or on the grid, the availability of transformers. And from the way you're describing it, it's almost like there's this one resource that there's an oversupply of, which is batteries, that are kind of like, if we're thinking of the system as being stuck, they're kind of like greasing the wheels, helping it become unstuck. I'm not saying this is like a silver bullet, but it definitely, from the way you're describing it, helps, particularly in a situation for the reasons you described, where speed is of the essence, more than necessarily being perfectly, you know, cost efficient. Is that a fair way to kind of characterize how you're thinking about the role that batteries are playing here?
14: Yeah, definitely. And like you said earlier, lithium ion batteries, they play many roles. They can act a lot of the time as this buffer, this shock absorber. To give an example of this flexibility case, there was a data center in Oregon just this year. They were, Aligned Data Centers. They were told that if they wanted to build their new facility, then they would have to wait, until after 2030 for some grid upgrades to happen. And that's not a timeline that they wanted to go along with. So what they did was they worked with the Oregon utility, where they said, okay, well, what if we install a battery? And then whenever the utility says so, they switch the data center load onto that battery, and they were able to start construction. So that's happening already. So we think that this kind of model of offering that sort of flexibility will really, yeah, help data centers get around these constraints.
13: Another thing that I'm curious about, well, the questions I've been asking so far have been around data centers located on site and, you know, so in a very physical, literal way, solving some of these problems. You know, with all of these things, there's always this question of like, what does the optimum system look like as a whole? And batteries can also be located on the grid instead. And, you know, using this analogy that it's kind of greasing the wheels of the system a little bit, can batteries also effectively kind of grease the wheels for enabling large loads to be connected, even if they're not necessarily located with those loads? Is that something you're seeing?
14: Yeah, definitely. There's no reason why a battery for flexibility has to be installed at the gate of the data center. And we do see these reciprocal relationships between utilities.
13: Stay tuned for more of my interview with Kathleen. 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I'm Tom Rowlands-Reese, and this is Switched On Bloomberg Radio.
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7: This is Switched On Bloomberg Radio. On today's episode, we're discussing data centers and energy storage with BNEF Technology and Innovation Analyst Kathleen McManus. So one of the things that people talk about a lot, particularly with training data centers, is that the load can be quite spiky. Is that something that batteries can help with as well?
8: Yeah, so AI workloads in a data center, they work quite differently to other things. Like, you know, when we use video conferencing software, or we just use social media. These training loads can be very spiky. So instead of drawing constant power, they might just suddenly ramp up to 100% and then drop off back down to 10%. And this constant ramping, this creates problems for all of your upstream equipment, things like your transformers or gas turbines if you're using them as well. And it's also very bad for the grid. So this can cause harmonics that ripple through the grid and cause all kinds of problems. So batteries can potentially help here, because you can charge them up while those AI chips are sitting idle, and then they can very, very quickly discharge power when you need it for those spikes. So this kind of smooths out the power load and means that again, you can act like a good grid citizen.
7: So in a situation that, you know, like I say, the system that seems to be stuck and batteries are sort of coming in as a positive news story in a certain sense. Batteries are available, they can grease the wheels. I keep using this analogy, but what are like some of the challenges, you know, because it can't all be just this easy.
8: No, so this is a new use for batteries. Most data centers do not have large scale batteries on the facility. So really there's no blueprint for this. You know, each one of these will for now be a custom installation. So it can take a while to do the testing. When the batteries arrive on site, you have to make sure that it completely integrates with the rest of the data center electrical system. And that can take quite a while as well. There is also a safety concern. Lithium-ion batteries are flammable, and while this is improving, it's something that data center operators, if they're not familiar with it, they might be quite cautious about. So there was an example of a lithium-ion battery fire at a data center in Korea last year, and that caused government services to go down for a week. So it is something that they have to be careful with.
7: So okay, so it's not by any means perfect. But like with all of these things, you know, the more that it gets done, the more experience we accrue. Although obviously this is something that seems to be happening based on the numbers, you know, you're telling me really quickly, at least in the US. One of the things that I sometimes think about, and this is maybe stepping back and more sort of blue sky thinking, is how is this demand for data centers, particularly in the US at the moment, because it's just so much more acute there. How is it sort of reshaping the power system long term? And, you know, there's a lot of different levels that it could be, you know, both through a regulatory, a physical, technological perspective. The way you've characterized the sort of deployment of batteries is kind of, this term is being thrown around quite a bit, a bridge solution. You do the batteries, you can get online earlier. It's not necessarily that the battery is the sort of ultimate long-term answer, but it will result in there being more batteries on the grid and maybe some of them being locally distributed at demand centers. So what do you think the implications are here for the longer term for the grid? I mean, that you see overall from this?
8: So longer term, yeah, if data centers are initially just looking at this as a bridge solution, it may mean that they only use them for their own use for maybe 5 years or so.

0: until they get their grid connection. And then after that point, it could be that they become available for other grid services. So they could be doing peak shifting, they could be doing arbitrage and all the other things that batteries are used for in our power system. But that's kind of an open question. As I said, they're really building for speed right now, and those business models haven't really been figured out yet.
1: Yeah, no, it's really interesting. I mean, you know, in my role, I look at power market dynamics, the value of different resources. And, you know, it depends also on how future demand goes for power generally and the shape of that. But I could see one possible future reality where there's sort of all of these batteries added to the grid to meet this near-term challenge. And then in terms of then the overall need for batteries on the grid, maybe there's more than are actually needed. And like with everything, you get sort of price cannibalization. And so, you know, it might be that there's a situation where in the short term, we meet this need. And in the long term, we've kind of overbuilt batteries on the grid, which it'll be really interesting to see how that plays out.
0: Yeah, definitely. I mean, especially with the data center power demand is continuing to increase. But if we see that perhaps there's some kind of large shift in how AI models operate, and if those power demand numbers start to come down, then things could look quite differently.
1: I'm curious to know, because in a way, I already mentioned this, we're looking at this in a very, from a very US-centric lens. I think rightly so, because that is where this demand for data centers is most acute, and where some of the challenges around building those are also most acute. But what are you seeing elsewhere in the world in terms of the kind of the battery data center nexus?
0: So most of the operational large-scale batteries at data centers, so those that are actually up and running right now, they're not in the US. There's more of them in Europe and in China.
1: So I completely got off on the wrong foot when I led us down the path of talking about the US.
0: No, it's true, because I mean, although most batteries, yeah, as I said, they're operational right now are in Europe and in China, but the pipeline, so all of these announced projects, they're all where the data center build is happening, and that is in the US. But before the AI boom, there were still data centers, and in Europe, those early projects that happened before ChatGPT came along, they're much more focused on sustainability targets, like replacing the diesel generators that conventionally supply backup power to data centers. So for example, Microsoft have a project in Sweden where they replaced some of those diesel generators with large scale batteries. And similarly, Google have done this at one of their data centers in Belgium. And then when we look at China, they have targets for data centers where they have to meet 80% of their electricity with renewables. And if you're trying to do that with just solar or wind on its own, that's very difficult. And so they're starting to install batteries to try to meet more of those hours with renewables.
1: And so what percentage did you say it was that they have to meet?
0: It's 80%.
1: That's a really high bar. You know, it's interesting because in Europe, it seems like, and correct me if I'm wrong here, there are a lot of batteries being deployed in data centers, but it's kind of reflective of like the old school application. You know, it's kind of backup. Even if it is displacing like diesel gen, it's still like, I'm assuming those smaller size batteries in terms of their duration. But in China, like a mandate to meet 80% of the demand through renewable resources kind of, I'm imagining, requires some pretty hefty batteries to enable that. Are you seeing longer durations there?
0: So in theory, yeah, you would need a lot of batteries to meet that in China. It is also possible to use renewable certificates to meet that 80%. And we think that a lot of those data centers will actually go down that route rather than necessarily installing batteries on site. To get to the second part of that on the long duration, it's actually, again, in the US where we're seeing more long duration energy storage projects at data centers pop up.
1: So, okay, so just to contrast how it looks in the US versus Europe and China, in Europe and China, in different ways, it's kind of a desire for more renewables or a higher ratio of clean energy. And, you know, in the example you gave in China, some of that can be met through, I guess, market mechanisms rather than physical mechanisms. And maybe when those market mechanisms are kind of have given all they can give, maybe then there'll be a sort of more of a physical forcing. Whereas in the US, it's actually got nothing to do with sustainability. It's just the physical needs of getting the things built is driving this. And that is in some ways a more, a firm driver. It can't be flexed. No one can change their mind about whether batteries are needed or not. It's kind of like you want to build your data center. This is what you need. Is that a fair kind of contrast between the two markets? And that's why we're focusing so much on the US here.
0: Yeah, very much so. There's a lot of capital being put behind trying to get data centers online. But if you come up against the brick wall of, well, we can't connect you to the grid, then they're going to try to find a creative way around that, be that either to try and work flexibly with the grid or to just say, okay, I'll power myself.
1: Got it. So another thing that's kind of interesting here is whenever you have something that's kind of part of a new wave, which, you know, data centers are in of demand, and it seems that batteries are riding that wave. Being on that new wave also means that you're kind of very exposed to innovation. And in particular, when what you're doing is so tied to tech companies, which by their nature are very centered on innovation, and they also have a lot of money to invest in new things. So you mentioned that it's sort of lithium ion batteries are very well suited to these applications, but are you seeing any innovations beyond lithium ion?
0: Yeah, definitely. And as you said, it's these hyperscalers who have a lot of money and also a keen focus on innovation that are really pushing that. So while most of the batteries that are being used, they have 2 to 4 hour, storage durations, we're seeing a couple of big mega projects looking at alternative energy storage technologies. So for example, Google very recently announced a large project with a startup called Form Energy, and they're planning to put in a 300 megawatt or 30 gigawatt hour battery that will have a energy storage duration of 100 hours. So that's going to be an iron air battery. This technology is really only starting to be commercialized. So that's pretty cutting edge. And they haven't built that yet, but it's in the works.
1: I was trying to do the maths in my head. When you said 300 megawatts and 30 gigawatt hours, my first reaction was, wow. And then what's the duration on that? So 100 hours, like, what does that enable? Because, you know, we talked about, you know, stabilization of the energy supply, like maybe reducing the need to have such a big on-site power generation. And that's with 2 to 4 hour durations. When you've got 100 hours, that's just a completely different ball game. So what is the role of the battery in a setup like that?
0: Yeah, so potentially here with 100 hours, you could be bridging gaps in the supply of wind or something like this. So you're no longer looking at just avoiding the peak of demand. You could potentially be installing wind alongside that and being able to run around the clock.
1: And where is this project, you know, if it happens, where is it going to be located?
0: So that's going to be in Minnesota. They haven't decided yet whether it's going to be physically located at the data center or whether it will be somewhere else on the Minnesota grid.
1: But it's really fascinating because there's a whole kind of swathe of the US. There's a huge amount of very cheap power there because of, one could argue, overbuild of wind, and it's where there's negative power prices. And I've always wondered, why are people not building their data centers there? And I think there's like a few different reasons, but it's really interesting that this project's based in Minnesota, which is kind of bordering on that region. And maybe it's having 100 hours of battery duration sort of unlocks that opportunity. This has been Switched On Bloomberg Radio. To hear the rest of this episode and all of our episodes, be sure to subscribe to Switched On wherever you get your podcasts. Thanks for listening.
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3: Here's what we're following. Memorial Day weekend travel is underway with people hitting the road and the sky. The Port of Seattle says the Seattle-Tacoma International Airport is expected to see nearly 1 million passengers this holiday weekend, with the busiest days anticipated to be Friday and Monday. And if you plan to hit the road for your travels, beware of gas prices. AAA reports the current state average for regular is $5.79 a gallon, while the average for diesel is down just a little bit at $6.78. Meanwhile, King County officials are warning of dangerous river conditions this year. They say December's historic flooding has swept debris into the rivers and has also shifted riverbeds. 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
6: From Bloomberg World Headquarters in New York, I'm Doug Krisner. Let's update our top stories. We'll look at market action. Let's begin with crude oil. Interestingly, prices drifted lower in New York trading on a day when Iran said the latest U.S. proposal partly bridged the gap between the warring sides. Yes, that would seem to say perhaps we're near a deal, which one would help explain why crude retreated. But if you look more closely, Iran's supreme leader also issued a directive that Iran's near weapons-grade uranium should not be sent abroad. That's a condition that the Trump administration has tried to set. Now, at the same time, Iran's president said his country will never back down and cannot be conquered. We also learned today that Iran is in talks with Oman on creating a permanent toll system for maritime traffic through the Strait of Hormuz. Now, President Trump has rejected this idea, and in New York trading, WTI was down about 1.9%. Right now in the electronic session, WTI is higher by about 1.8% at 98.05. And then if you look at the equity space, got a rally underway in Tokyo where the Nikkei is up about 1.9%. U.S. Treasury yields right now, very little changed in the Tokyo session. We ended New York trading somewhat mixed. The 10-year lost 2 basis points to 4.56. We're trading 4.57 now in Tokyo, and a 2-year that's at 4.08%. U.S. equities ended the day higher, with the Dow actually setting a record at 50,285 with a gain of a half of 1%. Within the Dow, Walmart said that rising fuel costs are squeezing its bottom line, and that in turn could lead to higher prices for shoppers. Shares in Walmart were down today by 7.2%. The Trump administration is awarding $1 billion to IBM to build a foundry to produce quantum computer chips. IBM shares were up 12% today. Right now in Hong Kong, Hang Seng higher by 0.6%. On the Chinese mainland, CSI 300 up 0.3%. 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

0: become tormentors. When freedom of expression becomes a target of suppression, opposition becomes our position.
1: That was the sound of Bobby Wine's 2016 hit Situka. In it, he sings the lines, quote, "When the going gets tough, the tough must get going, especially when leaders become misleaders and mentors become tormentors," end quote. It's the sort of political conviction that has come to define the controversial musician turned activist's public life for decades now, and even prompted him to run for the country's highest office in both 2021 and 2026.
2: We know that when the people of Uganda rise to the occasion and demand for what is rightly, they will get it. This has happened in Madagascar, it has happened in Sudan, it is happening in Iran, and it definitely can happen in Uganda.
1: It's a fascinating story and one that's gripped people around the world. Everyone from members of the band Coldplay to world leaders have spoken out about the situation in Uganda. And that's why I wanted to follow up with Bobby Wine himself to understand his side of the story now that it's been just a few months since the election and just after the inauguration of President Museveni. You'll hear my conversation with Wine in just a minute. But first, for anyone unfamiliar with his story, Bobby Wine, his real name is Robert Chagulani Sisitamu, has become a major part of Uganda's national story. Christening himself the, quote, ghetto president, he's disrupted the country's politics after entering the field a decade ago. In that time, he's also been imprisoned and faced several criminal charges. Right now, Wine is in hiding, fearing for his life, after a disputed presidential election in January, following what he says he knew he had become a target.
3: I thank all of you fellow Ugandans who have concealed and protected me for all this time when the regime was looking for me. Those of you who fed me, those who clothed me, and those who offered me shelter. I will not mention your names, but God bless you.
1: So on today's podcast, we'll get the thoughts of Bobby Wine himself on why his political perspectives have so engaged young voters in Uganda, his relationship with the current administration, and really what's next for him now. I'm Jennifer Zabasadja, and this is the Next Africa podcast, bringing you one story each week from the continent, driving the future of global growth with the context only Bloomberg can provide. A few days ago, I was able to speak to Bobby Wine, leader of the Ugandan opposition, currently hiding outside of the country. According to Wine, his party won the 2026 Ugandan elections. During our conversation, Bobby talked me through his version of events following January's election. I started by asking what he thinks about the recent passing of a law in Uganda which will impose harsh penalties on those receiving foreign funds without clearance from the government.
3: The Ugandan government is known for enacting laws targeting individuals. A short while ago, they enacted a law called Public Order Management Act targeting the former opposition leader, Dr. Kizza Besigye, restricting people to meet without the clearance of the police. Now, they've enacted this law targeting myself and other forces of change, all other dissidents that are not in the country, trying to curb political engagements outside the country. After cutting off all funds that is legally and constitutionally allocated to the opposition, now they're trying to incapacitate the opposition by stopping any funding unless it goes through the minister. In this law, I must also mention that it is provided that any Ugandan that leaves the country is referred to as a foreigner. And Ugandans that are living outside the country that send money back home to the people that receive that money are regarded too as agents of foreigners. This is meant to cut down all funding to incapacitate the opposition and to, you know, maintain regime survival. It is one of those embarrassing laws that are used by tyrants, by authoritative leaders to ensure that they incapacitate the opposition.
1: How do you sustain a party then if this is in fact the law now of the country?
3: Well, we were told by Martin Luther King that when a law is unjust, it is not only right to disobey or to break that law, but it becomes a moral duty to break that law. So it will become a moral duty for Ugandans to creatively break that law. Of course, it's going to be challenged in court, but because the judicial system is also in the pocket of General Museveni, the Ugandan dictator, you know, there's no hope even in the law. The only option by Ugandans is to ensure that they remove that regime so that we can be able to repeal all those oppressive laws.
1: Bobby, let's just talk about, because we're approaching the inauguration of the president in just a few days. Can you talk to us a little bit about the time after the elections, which you and your party have disputed the final results? What can you tell us about that time for you?
3: Well, to bring the world to speed, I was a presidential candidate and I won the election in Uganda, although the Electoral Commission, which is appointed by General Museveni, declared Museveni without showing any results. And up to now, the Electoral Commission in Uganda has failed to upload the results. So General Museveni was declared winner without any results that were provided. But not only that, we went into that election with the internet completely switched off, with the opposition leaders all abducted and held in prison, including my three deputy presidents. One of them is still in prison being charged for terrorism after the military attacked his house and shot and killed 10 people in his house. Immediately after my wife and I cast our ballot, we were placed under house arrest. The day after, we were raided. I escaped from my house, although my wife was brutally tortured. I remained in hiding as I was pursued by the military for close to 2 months until I was able to escape my country. Now I'm in the United States, having run out of my country, being pursued, not privately, but publicly, by the Chief of Defense Forces, who is the son of the president. And here we are now. General Museveni is preparing to swear himself again for the seventh term. The world should note that Museveni has been in power for 40 years. He took over power in 1986 and is still in power today.
1: How were you able to escape, Bobby?
3: Well, I should say by the grace of God, and by the assistance of many Ugandans who shielded me and protected me from danger. And these Ugandans include many security officers and people in security angles that gave me the information that I needed to keep safe until I was able to leave the country stealthily.
1: So that's security within the administration that you're saying supported you leaving the country?
3: True. Many individuals in the police and in the military disagree with the way our country is being run, because our country has been reduced to a family property where Museveni is the president, his wife is a minister for education, his son is the chief of defense forces, and largely his brother controls the biggest budget, and all the institutions of state are controlled by one family. Many Ugandans disagree with the way our country is being run down, and therefore they silently side and sympathize with those that are fighting for change.
1: In the past, Bobby, you've pushed for international aid cuts in an effort to, what you say, not support oppression. Are you calling for that now?
3: Absolutely. We are calling for targeted sanctions against those individuals that abuse rights, that subvert democracy and the rule of law. We have seen the United States and many other countries sanctioning those that violate human rights. The most recent is the former president of Congo. However, in Uganda, they're not hiding it. In Uganda, people get killed and there's a boast to it. The son of General Museveni tortures people live on Twitter. For example, my personal bodyguard was abducted by him and tortured, and he tweeted, he continued to tweet his naked pictures. Women are raped, they are raided, they are stripped naked, their dignity is violated, and it is not being done in hiding, it is being done publicly. One of the tweets, the Chief of Defense Forces in Uganda admitted to killing 23 of the members of my party and was praying that I'm the 24th dead body on his hands. So these and many others I thought are supposed to evoke the moral conscience of the moral world, the free world, to not to be part of this. For many decades, the United States has been funding the regime in Uganda up to the tune of $1 billion annually. We are calling for the United States to either cut these funds or to put conditions of respect for democracy, human rights, and the rule of law to these fundings, or else they will come off like partners in crime.
1: And joining me now is our senior editor for Europe, Middle East, and Africa on the news desk, David Malinga. David, we've just heard from Bobi Wine himself about his now decade-long story in terms of Ugandan politics, but what's the latest in terms of the political situation in Uganda that listeners might need to know? And also, the current attitude towards him from the administration?
4: Well, when the president was sworn in his speech, he congratulated everyone who participated in the election, including the opposition parties. But when it came to Bobi Wine's party, nope. He said that they were acting in contravention of the law. So as far as he's concerned, he feels like, and you know, the government, his regime feels like Bobi Wine was acting out of the law. So I think for Museveni, he interpreted that as Bobi Wine inciting, and we saw that the regime responded in overwhelming measure. And as you know, after the election, Bobi Wine was contained to his home and his family before he managed to slip out and later fled the country.
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7: From ABC News, I'm Dave Packer. Outrage on the House floor from Democrats Thursday after Republicans pulled a vote on an Iran war power resolution due to attendance issues from within the GOP. Meanwhile, in the Senate, Republicans in open revolt over President Trump's new taxpayer fund to reward allies who claim they were persecuted by the Biden Justice Department.
8: Republicans had hoped to begin a round-the-clock series of votes in the Senate on a bill to fund 3 years' worth of immigration enforcement. But behind closed doors for nearly 2 hours with Acting Attorney General Todd Blanche, GOP senators aired their frustrations about the administration's new anti-weaponization fund. Democrats have been hoping to force votes on it on the floor. But rather than subjecting their members to those tough votes on the fund, Republican leaders decided to send senators home for a week-long Memorial Day recess instead.
7: ABC's Stephen Portnoy. In Simi Valley, California, firefighters continue to battle the Sandy Fire.
9: Sandy Fire is 30% contained, but Terry County Fire telling us evacuation orders are in effect for 19,000 residents. For 22,000 residents, evacuation orders have been lifted. Fire departments working to contain this blaze are telling us there's still a lot of work left to do to fully contain the Sandy Fire.
7: ABC Sid Garcia. Stephen Colbert took the stage at the Ed Sullivan Theater one last time to host CBS's The Late Show Thursday night, and this hardcore fan made it to the taping.
10: I was in Amsterdam this morning and just booked a flight, got here, 8-hour flight, have not slept at all, hence my voice, raced through the subway system, and now here I am. I think he's a genius and he's going to be totally missed, and I would have really done anything to be here today.
7: After a joke about Pope Leo canceling as a guest.
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7: It turned out to be Paul McCartney back on the same stage where he made his U.S. television debut with the Beatles. 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
7: New jobless numbers for the U.S. show little change for the market this week. ABC's Jim Ryan.
15: The Labor Department's weekly report on unemployment filings found 209,000 people submitting their initial applications in the week leading up to May 16th. That's 3,000 fewer than the week before. All told, about 7.4 million Americans are collecting unemployment.
7: Mortgage rates did tick up over the past 7 days to reach a nine-month high of 6.51%. A botched execution in Tennessee leads to a big break for one of the death row inmates there. ABC's Chuck Severson.
16: Getting at least another year to live on Tennessee's death row, Tony Carruthers, convicted of kidnapping and murdering three people in 1994. His executioners tried and failed for over an hour to establish an intravenous line for the lethal drugs. Governor Bill Lee announced Thursday that the state would not try again for at least a year. Tennessee prison officials say medical personnel established a primary IV line, but were unable to find a suitable vein for a backup and a central line as required by the state's execution protocol.
7: In San Diego,
17: la ilaha illallah, la ilaha illallah.
7: More than 2,000 people gathered near the Islamic Center to mourn the victims of Monday's shooting, including a security guard who delayed the suspected attackers from entering the center where children were in school. The center's imam said people had flown in from around the country for the service. The community now pleading for peace. Dave Packer, ABC News.
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18: Here's what we're following. Close to 1 million passengers are expected to travel through Seattle-Tacoma International Airport this weekend, with Friday and Monday anticipated to be the busiest. Northwest News Radio's Austin Smith has more on what to expect.
19: Before you even make your way there, be ready for the added volume this weekend. The Port of Seattle saying that reserved airport parking will likely completely fill up, and if you don't grab a reserved spot, make sure you budget extra time to circle the lots. They're anticipating 180,000 passengers on Friday and 170,000 on Monday.
18: And if you plan to drive for your Memorial Day travels, AAA reports the current state average for regular gas is $5.79 a gallon. Washington, D.C. could soon be handing Hanford a double hit to the cleanup effort. Northwest News Radio's Jeff Pogela explains.
20: The issue is not just whether Hanford gets enough cleanup money. It's also whether the federal government has enough people left to oversee the work. Hanford's current cleanup budget is nearly $3.3 billion. Now, the Trump administration wants to cut roughly $400 million from that plan, and House Republicans want an additional $55 million removed from the budget. At the same time, the Tri-City Herald reports a new GAO report says 96 federal oversight workers have been relieved. That's 37% of the DOE staff at the site. And with 56 million gallons of radioactive and chemically hazardous waste still in underground tanks, the concern is that Hanford could be left with fewer cleanup dollars, fewer federal watchdogs, and the same long-term nuclear risk.
18: Another beautiful day Friday to kick off Memorial Day weekend. We'll see clear skies with highs in the low 70s and lows around 50. 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
24: Their chips are just enormous, about the size of the dinner plate. One might think you're reading an Onion article, but in fact, it's real. And apparently, it actually has some real technical advantages. So,
25: and it's different to what everyone else is doing. So everyone else is, I guess, doing the sort of like modular networking thing where you get together a bunch of chips and you connect them together. And that's how you get more compute, more memory, more power, basically. But this company has done something different in the form of the giant wafer.
24: The giant wafer. And if you figure that to get maximum performance, you sort of want to lessen the distance between things, then put it all on one wafer. Anyway, we're going to learn a lot more. I'm very excited to say we do have the founder and CEO of Cerebras on the podcast, Andrew Feldman, truly the perfect guest. So, Andrew, thank you so much for coming on the podcast on the week of your IPO.
26: Well, thank you so much for having me. What a pleasure.
24: Absolutely. Why don't you just start us off? The big giant chip, they're apparently real. They're as big as a dinner plate. What is the technical reason why this actually makes sense as a superior form of architecture for at least some aspect of AI?
26: I think larger chips process more information in less time.
24: Okay.
26: And that produces faster results. And everybody had gone to bigger chips. NVIDIA had moved from 400 square millimeters to 800 square millimeters over the course of 5 or 6 years for this exact reason. And in the compute industry, wafer scale, which is building a chip this
24: for
26: big.
24: Those who are, by the way, for those who are just listening, Andrew is now holding up the chip. And yes, it actually looks bigger than a dinner plate, to be honest. But that is a big
26: That's a big chip.
25: It's beautiful. Right.
26: It's 50 beautiful. It's 58 times larger than any other chip that had ever been.
24: Wow.
26: And what it did was it allowed us to use a different type of memory.
24: Okay.
26: A type of memory that there at the beginning, there are two types of memory. There's memory that can store a lot, but it's really slow.
24: Okay.
26: And there's memory that can't store very much per square millimeter, but is blisteringly fast.
24: Okay.
26: And historically, all graphics processing units used this memory that could store a lot, but was really slow. And that's the reason they do inference so slowly. So if you're using Claude right now, or you're using anything but ChatGPT, what you'll frequently feel is you'll enter your prompt and you'll wait for an answer.
24: Mm-hmm.
26: Right? And that's because the memory is slow and they have to move a ton of information from memory to compute. Now, by going to wafer scale, we could use this fast memory. Now, we couldn't make that memory store more information per square millimeter, but we could add square millimeters. And so by building this big chip, we were able to stuff it to the gills with this fast memory. And that's why we're 15 times faster than the fastest GPU. That's why on some problems, we're 50, 100, even 1,000 times faster than graphics processing units.
25: Wait, can you explain how you actually managed to do this? Because I know there have been previous attempts to do wafer scale, and I seem to remember there was even like an early attempt in the 1980s or something to do it. How were you able to pull this off?
26: Yeah, it was an ambitious undertaking, that's for sure. Every previous effort in the 75-year history of our industry had failed, including Gene Amdahl, who's sort of on the Mount Rushmore of compute in our industry. He failed sort of spectacularly in the mid-80s at a company called Trilogy. Not only that, but after we succeeded, people who had visited us, who'd been in our labs, tried to copy us, and they also failed. And so what we were able to do is solve a set of really fundamental problems. And those problems cut across a wide swath of technology. They cut across lithography. So we had to collaborate closely with TSMC, and they turned out to be a great partner. We had to make inventions in material and packaging. That's how you put a processor, how you put a piece of silicon on a motherboard, deliver power and I/O to it. We had to make inventions in power delivery, right? When you build a giant chip, you're going to deliver way more power to it than if you do a chip the size of a postage stamp. We had to invent ways to cool it. We had to write new types of software that ran on it. All of these had never been done before. And it was a decade-long process. It took us 5 years and about $500 million to deliver the first one. And it's been an extraordinary run since. In December, we signed a deal with OpenAI north of $20 billion, one of the largest contracts ever signed in Silicon Valley. And then in March, we signed a deal with AWS, where they would deploy our systems in their data centers, in their AWS data centers. And so it's just been an extraordinary run, but it took a long time. Yeah. It took extraordinary engineering. And there were certainly long periods of time when it wasn't clear we were going to make this work.
1: Just for the listener to understand, the chips are they solely an inference as opposed to, you know, in training? When we think about AI, we think about, okay, there's training the model, and then answer giving, that's the inference. Are the chips for just for inference?
26: So a couple things. I think you framed it exactly right. Training is how we make AI.
1: Yeah.
26: And inference is how we use AI. And so what happened was that in sort of 2025, in the first part of 2025, the models we made were smart enough to be useful.
1: Yeah.
26: And there was an explosion of use. And we use AI by doing inference. So there was this sort of tidal wave of demand on inference. And that has continued in 2026, and we think it will continue for years and years to come. And so that's what had happened. In 2015, when we began thinking about the company, we knew that AI was on the horizon and it would eat a huge amount of compute, right? And we made sort of two fundamental bets. We bet that it would need dedicated silicon, and right, graphics had needed dedicated silicon. That's how you got the graphics processing unit.
1: Yeah.
26: Mobile compute had needed dedicated compute. That's where you got ARM processors. We made that bet, and we made a bet that modifying the GPU architecture wouldn't be right. You needed to start with a clean sheet of paper. And so what we started with was a new vision, and that vision could do training, and it could do inference, and it was orders of magnitude faster at both. But right now, what we're seeing is such an explosion in demand for inference that a lot of the business this minute is inference. Mm. Even though we're just as fast at, you know, the same amount faster than GPUs on training.
1: Ben Thompson, who writes a newsletter about tech, he wrote a piece in which he distinguishes between answer inference and agentic inference. So answer inference is like, you know, format my resume or whatever, or write me an essay on X or Y or answer some questions. And then agentic inference is like, okay, here's this thing that's going to go around. Do you distinguish between those two? Is that a real divide in your view? And can your chips do both?
26: Our chips can do both. I think it is a divide.
1: Okay.
26: I think speed matters equally in both.
1: Okay.
26: I think if you are engaged with the AI, if you're writing code, which is agentic, if you're writing code or you're doing work, nobody wants to wait. I mean, we could just turn the question around and say, well, how big is the market for slow search? Zero. How big is the market for dial-up internet? Zero. Why is that? Because nobody wants to wait. right? So if you're engaged with the AI, speed is of the essence. But if the AI is doing agentic work and your competitor gets 3 times, 5 times, 10 times as much work done in 20 minutes than you do, you're going to get smoked. And so this notion somehow that Ben proposed that speed isn't very important in agentic flows is dead wrong. That speed is important in all aspects of productive work, and that your ability to get more done in less time is a fundamental advantage that, accrues over time, right? If while your competitor is doing one unit of work, you can do three, and in the next time they do one unit of work, you do six.
1: Sure.
26: Right? This adds up over time and you beat them in any line of work. And so speed, which is sort of our specialty, is important across the board.
25: What do giant wafers and speed in general actually mean for, I guess, the economics of tokens? Because one way I think about it, I have this sort of vision in my head, like, okay, if I'm out shopping for toothpaste, I know I need toothpaste every once in a while, and I go into like a CVS, a store, I get one thing of toothpaste, and then maybe a week later I get some more toothpaste. Or I could go to Costco and buy a giant thing of toothpaste and take it home, probably at a cheaper cost. And that's sort of how I think of the giant wafers. Maybe it's a bad analogy. But what does speed actually mean for the cost of tokens?
26: Well, I think there are a couple observations. I think people have chosen so far to price speed a little higher. For example, Anthropic offered a premium service in which they offered tokens twice as fast and charged 6 times as much. And they sold it out and they couldn't meet the demand. Now, just to give you an idea, we're 15 times faster than they're twice as fast. And so people value speed because it allows them to do more work, and they value their time. And when you can do more work in less time, you are making people more productive. That's why people have chosen to price them at a premium. They don't cost more to make. In fact, in the GPU architecture is an extremely good architecture and extremely efficient at building very slow tokens. And if you don't mind slow, the cost per token on a GPU is extremely low. But the GPU has a characteristic that as you try and go faster, the cost and the power used per token increase. Sort of like as you go faster in your car, your miles per gallon decrease, right? So what happens is as you try and to be useful, fast enough to be interesting, fast enough to keep users' intelligence focused on this product, they become extremely expensive and extremely power hungry. And so the question is not just what people are paying for a token, what people are choosing to price them at, but what they actually cost to make. And GPUs make very slow tokens very cheaply. And they're unbelievably expensive at fast tokens. We make fast tokens vastly less expensive than GPUs, and we use a tiny fraction of the power.
25: Stay tuned for more of our interview with Andrew Feldman, founder and CEO of Cerebras. 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I'm Tracy Alloway.
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2: World Headquarters in New York, I'm Doug Krisner. We are standing by now for the launch, the 12th test flight that is being conducted by SpaceX of the Starship rocket. Launch time has now been set for 7:30 a.m. Eastern time in the U.S. We were twice delayed. The weather was not looking very good earlier at Starbase. That's the company town in southern Texas used by SpaceX for the launch of these space vehicles. Let's bring in Bloomberg space reporter Sana Pashankar. Sana, you've been there throughout much of the day. I know that this is an important mission because it's the first full test of SpaceX's next generation Starship architecture. Help me understand what's different now than what we saw in previous test flights.
3: Yeah, totally. So SpaceX has upgraded their Starship vehicle, as you mentioned, and the improvements, include the upgraded Raptor engines that are supposed to be capable this time around of sending much more mass to orbit, which is really key for the company's ambitions for the rocket, you know, of going to the moon, to Mars, and even building out an orbital data center. So it's a really important upgrade. The version 2 vehicle, which this is the version 3, but the past version of the vehicle could only send about 35 tons to orbit, which was very similar to their previous workhorse rocket. So this is supposed to be a significant upgrade, able to send around 100 metric tons to orbit.
2: And from what I understand, this is also a test of a revised thermal protection system, which SpaceX believes can eventually support rapid reuse of these vehicles, right?
3: Right, exactly. Yeah, SpaceX is attempting to make Starship a fully reusable launch system with the entirety of the rocket returning to Earth intact after every mission. And that's really never been achieved in spaceflight history. But, you know, Musk is predicting that with this rocket, they can get full reusability by the end of the year, which is definitely ambitious.
2: So needless to say, I think for the company, the stakes are unusually high. Wouldn't you agree?
3: Definitely, especially as they prepare for what could be the biggest IPO of all time, what is likely to be the biggest IPO of all time. You know, yesterday we saw them file publicly for the IPO, which is, you know, expected to happen as soon as June.
2: In terms of the money that SpaceX has been using for research and development, you referred to the IPO filing yesterday. With that SEC document, do we know how much SpaceX has been using to fund research and development?
3: Yeah, so we know that they've overall sunk about $15 billion into Starship. And last year alone, they spent $3 billion on the rocket. So it is a very capital-intensive, cost-intensive rocket to develop, just because it's really pushing the boundaries of what rocketry can do and, you know, how far a rocket can go. Obviously, you know, there's never been a rocket that's been to Mars like this one, which is what they're attempting to do here.
2: So we're about 90 seconds away from the launch of this mission. I guess it's being called Flight 12, is that right?
3: Yes, this is the 12th flight test of Starship.
2: And there have been a couple of setbacks on prior occasions. Can you give me a sense of where those failures occurred and what the circumstances were?
3: Yeah, totally. So they've had a little bit of a kind of a rocky, testing campaign so far. They've had a couple in 2025 that ended up in explosions, blew up within minutes of lifting off. One of their other tests kind of failed to deploy dummy satellites, which is a key objective of the mission. And then another spacecraft actually just exploded on a test stand last June during fueling. So, you know, there's been a couple of mishaps here and there, but We'll just have to see what happens this time around.
2: So we were about 40 seconds away from launch when I am being told that we are now in a hold.

0: SpaceX Mission Control notified us of that fact. In a circumstances such as this, Sana, can you give me a sense of what really might be contributing to that hold? Does it necessarily mean that it's weather related, or could there be something that has to be verified in terms of the actual technology, the vehicle itself?
1: It's honestly, it could be so many different things with rockets that it's hard to really pinpoint it. I would assume it's not weather related, since okay. they can kind of predict those things ahead of time. There's been cases where it's the ground infrastructure, where it's a fueling issue. Like, there's just, I think there's so many things that can go wrong at this point. But this is a common point at which to hold at T-minus 40. So it's not extremely unusual. It doesn't necessarily mean it's going to get called off.
0: And when we get a launch, what are the things that we're going to be looking for after liftoff?
1: Yes, totally. So, after liftoff, we're going to see about 2 minutes in, we're going to see, those engines on the Starship's booster kind of shut down.
0: Okay.
1: And, we're going to see the stage separation where Starship will separate.
0: So we're listening to some audio now, Sana, from Mission Control in Hawthorne, California, as we prepare for the launch of the 12th test flight of the Starship rocket. Let's listen in. So we're now in another hold, is that right? I'm speaking to our control room here.
2: This last one.
0: I think we've gone into another hold, and Sana, as you were saying moments ago, there could be a variety of factors at play here right now. Is there something that you might be able to shed light on in terms of what is going on at this moment in time, and how the staff at SpaceX really has to be super alert given a number of the different data points that they are measuring?
1: Yeah, totally. I guess kind of as I mentioned before, be a range of factors at this point. Sometimes they will kind of say a little bit here and there on the live stream what they're looking at. At this point, it seems like I'm not sure if they've really disclosed anything. Everyone is definitely on high alert at SpaceX for any type of issues. They want to prevent them before they happen. Just because the stakes are so high for this launch that if there are any issues, it definitely makes sense to resolve them before.
0: Let's see if we can dip in and listen to audio from Mission Control in Hawthorne, California. Maybe we can glean something more.
2: So that water diverter underneath the system did trip a hold, but that basically just gives the team the chance to look at it, see if it's something that we need to troubleshoot in data, or if it's something that we can clear this hold.
0: So there was a water diverter that was mentioned, Sana. Can you give me a sense of what that is and what it does?
2: Fully loaded on the
1: I actually have never heard that issue before myself. But it seems I'm not sure exactly what they're referring to. I think it's like sometimes they have these water deluge systems on heavy lift launch pads, and they help to discharge large volumes of wastewater, so it seems like it could be related to that. I think they usually use those types of systems for thermal protection, so seems quite important.
0: So we're back in a hold. The clock has been set to 41 seconds to launch. We were twice delayed earlier in the day, given the fact that the weather in southern Texas was not cooperating for this, the 12th test flight of the Starship rocket. 20 Starlink simulator satellites will be deployed on a suborbital trajectory over roughly the first 10-minute period that it is in orbit. This process, from what I understand, will begin in around 17 minutes into the flight. Sana, can you give me a sense of what these satellites will be used for ultimately in future missions?
1: Yeah. So, the satellites during this mission, they're all kind of dummy satellites just to show that Starship is able to deploy payloads. So as you mentioned, there's 20 dummy Starlink satellites that will be deployed. And then there's actually going to be two specialized satellites, one to test Starlink hardware and one to scan Starship's heat shield. All of these satellites are actually supposed to fall back to Earth and burn up in the atmosphere. So they're really just, you know, being deployed to show that Starship is able to do this. But in the future, you know, Starship is going to deploy the next generation of Starlink satellites, which will, you know, be engineered to have better internet connection, better connectivity, things like that. And then Starlink will also be critical for deploying spacecraft for SpaceX's planned orbital data center. And so this orbital data center is like a network of what they say is as many as 1 million spacecraft that will orbit the Earth, do processing on board, and will be powered by constant energy from the sun.
0: That is Bloomberg space reporter Sana Pashankar talking to us about what we may learn from this 12th test flight of the Starship rocket. Let's bring in Dr. Azine Uzo-Okoro, who is senior fellow at the Harvard Kennedy School. Dr. Uzo-Okoro, thank you so much for being with us. To pick up on that point that Sana just mentioned, yesterday we kind of had more information on the SpaceX IPO, and one of the things that seems central to Mr. Musk's mission here is to begin deploying kind of databases or in space. We're talking about that level of technology, data centers in space, making that a reality. Do you think that is a kind of a far-fetched notion?
3: Oh, no, I don't. You see, orbital data centers and AI compute delivered from space, as well as sovereign connectivity, is moving into space. You know, we're all, I think, new to the idea of a cloud being someone else's computer, what, about 15, 20 years ago. So now the cloud is moving from centers around the Earth to space.
0: If you had to give a timeline to me on how long it may take to realize that vision of the future, I mean, is it going to be a matter of a few years? Are we talking decades here? What's your best sense?
3: By 2035, there will be some solid constellations in space that will do the work of data centers here on Earth. They will do the work of cloud systems here on Earth at the time, and we will see them in different forms. So some cloud systems that would support the banking sector, some cloud systems that would support national security and communications, and also data centers that could support AI compute.
0: So if you had to speculate a little bit, and I hesitate to use that word, but I will, about competition that SpaceX may face in that realm. I mean, is it likely that other companies try to compete for the type of data centers that would be reliant on, you know, solar panels very or much nearer to the sun than Earth is, and kind of not having to deal with issues like cooling? Is it likely that SpaceX would face some competition in the future?
3: Yes, there will be a number of sovereign nations and commercial companies from around the globe in the private sector looking to compete. But the interesting advantage that SpaceX has is one of that first mover advantage. They know how to build rockets, so they own the launch vehicle. They know how to build satellites, and not just few satellites. They know how to build satellites in mass quantities. And the only delta for them is the GPU, and including that on a satellite. But when you think of other companies who, for instance, may know data centers or may have some other knowledge, they do not seem to have as much of the edge that SpaceX has when it comes to the know-how to do things in space successfully. So they certainly will have some competition. but have an unfair advantage.
0: So yesterday we were talking about preparation for the initial public offering that SpaceX is working to conduct. The company, we're told, intends to raise $75 billion, maybe as much as that, which would value the company at between $1.5 trillion to maybe as much as $2 trillion. Does that seem far-fetched to you?
3: No, because I do look at the objective, you know, data. And when you look at what Mr. Musk has accomplished with two companies, SpaceX being the best in its sector and having an unfair first mover advantage, and secondly, having the unfair advantage that Tesla, the electric automobile company, has. I think that, and seeing how well both companies have done, that track record bodes well for this vision to move AI compute into space.
0: Speaking here with Dr. Azine Uzo-Okoro, senior fellow at the Harvard Kennedy School, as we wait for the launch of the Starship rocket. This would be the 12th test flight, the mission dubbed Flight 12 for obvious reasons. We are right now in a countdown hold. There have been a number of issues, pretty much now learning that the mission has been scrubbed. So it's not weather-related, as was the case in earlier situations today, but something obviously of a technical nature that has scrubbed the 12th test flight of the Starship rocket. Want to thank Dr. Azine Uzo-Okoro, senior fellow at the Harvard Kennedy School, for joining us, and special thanks as well to Bloomberg space reporter Sana Pashankar joining us earlier for a little bit of intel on what we were hoping to achieve today, and it's not clear when the launch will be scheduled for the space or Starship rocket. It was to have happened today originally at around 6:30 p.m. Eastern time, but as I mentioned, we were delayed twice. The launch window opened up at around 7:30 Eastern time, but we did not meet that, and SpaceX now shutting down operations for the day. We'll continue to track the news of the day and market action coming up here on Bloomberg Radio. To track the news of the day and market action coming up here on Bloomberg Radio.
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29: And I'm Tracy Alloway.
28: On today's show, we are discussing the economics of inference and the chips that will be used to power AI. We are speaking with Andrew Feldman, founder and CEO of Cerebras. Do you think that over time, corporate users, and perhaps individual users, but corporate users will want inference served from a company that's separate from the model maker, such that they can be certain that they are not revealing and thus training the company that might replace them? I mean, look, Anthropic every couple of days announces some new thing. Oh, we have a new markdown file that could do this for taxes, or that could do this for whatever, and then a bunch of companies fall. Yeah. Like, are companies that use AI increasingly going to want to use data centers and inference providers that aren't the model themselves?
30: Well, first, I think there is a type of professional, a type of job that is most directly under threat from AI.
28: Okay.
30: And they're almost always white collar, and they require you to have expertise over a body of knowledge, right? That's what an accountant is, right? They have you have expertise over a body of knowledge of rulings, of previous examples, of tax case law, et cetera. That's exactly what AI is good at right now. Exactly. So lawyers, accountants, they're sort of these professionals who have stood between sort of the ordinary person who doesn't know anything about IRS tax rules and the tax rules. That is under threat. And that is something that it will be very easy for companies like OpenAI and Anthropic to chew through. There are other areas, like, say, drug design, genetics, genomics, where companies like GlaxoSmithKline have remarkable and unique data sets. This is true for one of our large customers, Mayo Clinic. It's true for GlaxoSmithKline and other of our pharma customers. They have unique data.
0: Yeah.
30: And they will be able to find insight in that data, and they will be able to get value from that data. And they will certainly not want to share that data with the foundation model makers unless they are guaranteed that it will not sort of make the general model smarter.
0: Right.
30: And these are companies that have spent 20 or 30 years spending tens of billions of dollars a year gathering data, right? Patient care records or test results for drug design. They're going to mine the insight in this work, and they're going to find extraordinary things. And those are much more protected because the insight's in the data, and they have the data.
1: You know, you were talking about fabs in Taiwan earlier, and I'm now regretting not going on a fab tour when I was in Taipei, but it just didn't cross my mind at
30: that
1: time. Next time, yeah, hopefully. And there have been various efforts under the CHIPS Act and some other industrial policies to try to build more chip making capacity in the U.S. In your view, what's the big, I guess, impediment to actually doing
0: it?
1: Yeah, A, is it happening? And then B, why does it seem so difficult to actually make happen?
30: Right. The first thing is difficult because it's a difficult problem. They're hard. They cost $30 or $40 billion and take 5 or 6 years to build. So that amount of money and that amount of time cuts across administrations, right? And that's a problem with the politics in the U.S. is it's hard to make policy that's durable across administrations and across time. It's the first thing. The second thing is these are remarkably complicated buildings. And we have a sort of a hodgepodge, a sort of strange lattice work of local, regional building codes that a fab maker has to negotiate. Third is we're trying. TSMC has dedicated tens of billions of dollars to their fabs in Arizona and have committed hundreds of billions more. Samsung has dedicated tens of billions of dollars and committed hundreds of billions more to their fabs in Texas. But they take a long time, and we have to remain committed to building not just the fab, but the surrounding ecosystem, not just for 3 or 5 years, but for 20 years or 25 years. Because you want not just one fab, but you want a whole trajectory of fabs. You want them working at today's cutting edge, but tomorrow's and next year's and in 10 years cutting edge as well. And those are things that have proven really challenging in the U.S. And I think we need it. They're strategic assets. And I think we need to find ways to collaborate with those that have the expertise and to find ways to build policy that is durable over a length of time that can build a vibrant ecosystem in the fab and the associated elements.
1: So the other big political economy theme, I guess, when it comes to semiconductors is this idea that they are, in fact, a strategically important technology. And so the U.S. should place some limitations on their use abroad. And so we've seen things like export controls, export restrictions. You're an actual chip company, and so I'm very curious at an operating level what your experience of these kind of export controls has actually been. Like, how much time does that take up for you? And then also, given that one of your biggest customers is an international firm in Abu Dhabi, like, how important is the trajectory of those export controls to your future business?
30: I think, you know, 3 or 4 years ago, I would have said not important at all. I think today they're really important. In the last administration, I got to know the leadership in the Department of Commerce and in the BIS Division of Commerce, which oversees the licensing. I think this is an extraordinarily difficult job, and we saw really hardworking, smart people doing a job that is very, very difficult. I got to know the people in this administration, and I found the same. Every single one of them is earning a tiny fraction of what they could earn in the private sector and is doing this because they believe that this is an important mission. The problem is that there are differing views about the right way to do this. And there are differing views on, you know, the right way to achieve the goal, which is to not give your most precious technology to your industrial enemy. Mm-hmm. And I think we can agree that today, in today's environment, China is an industrial enemy. Good, well-meaning people can disagree on whether the right strategy is to limit them from gaining access. Others argue, as those at NVIDIA have argued, is that the right strategy is to give them access and to keep them working on our product, on U.S.-made, on U.S. sort of designed product. I come down on the other side of that argument. I understand there are good arguments in both directions. I think limiting the distribution, the diffusion of our most precious technologies makes sense. Hmm. And I think we have to do it thoughtfully, and we have to recognize that means some markets will be foreclosed to us. And I'm okay with that.
28: Just quickly on the sort of like current business stuff, you mentioned the deal with AWS. How does that work? Can customers right now, like, can customers of AWS pay them to have inference served specifically on one of your chips?
30: Not yet, but soon.
28: Okay.
30: It will be served in Bedrock, which is their AI as a service offering. Mm-hmm. And they will, yes, be able to go down the click down menu and get super fast inference, which will be delivered via a combination of what's called a disaggregated solution, which is using some Trainium for some of the inference work and using the Cerebras technology in our systems called the CS3 for other parts of the work.
28: And presumably someone who scrolls down and selects that, they would pay some premium for that ultra fast inference.
30: I think they will pay a premium. We will see. This is entirely as Amazon wishes to price it. It's their product.
28: So you IPO'd this week. It's May 2026. This is not the first time that you've tried to or looked towards going to the IPO market. There were headlines going back to 2024 about wanting to try for the IPO market. And then there were headlines last year, especially because of the relationship with G42 about CFIUS and some of the national security concerns. And maybe that was an issue with the IPO. And then, but also last September, you got one of your, looks like G round. One of the participants in the G round investor was 1789 Capital, which is, of course, the firm that's associated with Donald Trump Jr., which is a lot of things. And then the IPO happens. I'm a cynic, so I wonder if the participation, if Donald Trump Jr.'s investment in your company made it easier to get the green light from these national security concerns to do an IPO.
30: I wish it were that easy. No, it had no role at all. We resolved all CFIUS issues in March of 2025.
28: Okay.
30: I believe that was before we took money from 1789.
28: Okay.
30: Moreover, I wouldn't ask. That's not who I am, and that's not the way we roll. So we took money because they are a thoughtful venture firm.
28: Okay.
30: And we don't believe that there's only one point of political view. There are lots of political views.
28: Sure.
30: They all have some merit. They all have some weaknesses. And so we have right-leaning political, some investors. We have left-leaning. The fact that this firm had some right-leaning in sort of investors. We were looking only at their ability to help us build an extraordinary company. And we have asked, and we will not ask, we have never asked, nor will we ever ask for political access or anything of the kind.
1: What's it like to become a billionaire in a single day? This is something I assume will never happen to me, so I might as well ask you.
30: No, I think the honest truth is it was a big nothing for me. I was had some wealth before and have some wealth after. I think this is a very difficult way to make money, right? Being a tech CEO. I think what you have to do is you have to love the work. You have to love the people, and you have to think every day about how to make your team rich. And far more important than sort of some change in my wealth was we made more than 800 millionaires.
28: Nice.
30: And that's something I'm proud of every minute of every day. And at my last company, we made 100 millionaires. And at this company, through our IPO, we made more than 800. And that's something that you wake up feeling good about yourself every single day.
1: This has been All Thoughts on Bloomberg Radio. I'm Tracy Alloway.
28: And I'm Joe Weisenthal.
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3: From ABC News, I'm Dave Packer. A growing number of Republicans on Capitol Hill are raising objections to President Trump's $1.8 billion fund of taxpayer money that could give payouts to political allies who claim they were targeted by the Biden administration. That's a group that could include January 6th Capitol rioters. ABC's Mary Bruce.
4: Acting Attorney General Todd Blanche scrambled to Capitol Hill, even suggesting that senators could claim money from the fund themselves. But sources tell us the meeting backfired spectacularly. Some Republican senators screaming at the acting attorney general, saying the president's fund could cost them the midterms. As things went downhill, Senate Republican leader John Thune abruptly canceling the planned immigration vote, sending everyone home for a week.
3: Outrage from congressional Democrats after House Republicans pulled a vote on an Iran war powers resolution that members were slated to vote on Thursday. Sources say the vote was scrapped at the last minute due to attendance issues on the GOP side. House Rules Committee Chair Democrat Jim McGovern.
5: Gas prices are through the roof. People can't afford their groceries. Is that why you're pulling it? You guys don't have the guts for the
6: ball. The House will be in order. This House will be in order.
3: Race fans in shock. NASCAR legend Kyle Busch has died.
7: Kyle Busch gets it done.
8: Kyle Busch was a giant in NASCAR. The two-time Cup champion was a winningest driver in history. His family had announced on Thursday he was undergoing treatment due to a severe illness and could not compete this weekend at Charlotte Motor Speedway. And then hours later announced Busch had died suddenly at the age of 41. He raced just last week in Delaware. Busch is survived by his wife and two young children. Alex Stone, ABC News.
3: With 40 seconds left on the countdown clock, the 12th flight, SpaceX's Starship test flight scrubbed Thursday due to a mechanical issue. 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
3: Amidst the current outbreak of the Ebola virus, U.S. health officials unveil new travel rules for air passengers entering the country. ABC's Steve Osunsumi has more from Atlanta.
29: The U.S. is now denying entry to anyone without a U.S. passport who has recently traveled through these affected regions. And any American who is coming home from these same places is now required to fly into Washington Dulles Airport. Well, they will be screened by the CDC.
3: A federal judge dismissed charges against a former assistant principal in Virginia who was on trial for failing to act to protect a teacher against a six-year-old student.
10: ABC News Chief Justice Correspondent Pierre Thomas has more.
11: A former assistant principal in tears after a judge dismissed all criminal charges against her stemming from the 2023 shooting of a teacher by a six-year-old student. Ebony Parker was facing child abuse charges after a boy shot and wounded his first-grade teacher, Abby Zawerner, with a gun he brought to school in his backpack. Prosecutors allege that Parker failed to act and to follow school protocol after staffers raised concerns that the student had a weapon.
10: A Florida biologist has won $485,000 in a settlement this week after she was fired from a state agency for a social media post following the death of conservative activist Charlie Kirk. Attorneys for the woman say the settlement, which includes covers back pay and damages, is a hard-won vindication for her First Amendment rights. Dave Packer, ABC News.
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12: Here's what we're following. It's a good idea to change passwords pretty often. And right now, there's a warning specifically for sports fans. Northwest News Radio's Denise Whitaker explains.
13: New data reveals more than 600,000 sports fans in Washington are at risk of their online accounts getting hacked, their passwords showing up in data breaches. DualBits analyzed data from more than 150 professional sports teams. The Carolina Panthers and New York Yankees rank at the top of this list. Seattle fans ranked well out of the top 50, but still, DualBits found more than 223,000 passwords for Seattle Seahawks accounts and more than 204 passwords for Mariners fans compromised. The passwords of 175,000 Seattle Kraken fans also found to be at risk. Apparently, sports fans choose easy passwords, often including the name of the team or a player. DualBits found more than 1,000 leaked passwords that included the words Sam Darnold. So make an offensive move now. Change those passwords and keep it close to the vest.
12: Washington's top attorney is taking aim at a cleaning service. AG Nick Brown's office has agreed to a consent decree with cleaning platform Homeglow and its founders to stop using deceptive advertising. The claim says the business lures customers in with a promise of a $19 cleaning, but only after signing up for a predatory membership program. One customer told investigators she signed up for a cleaning, was sold a membership, then charged hundreds to cancel. The AG's office says these practices violate the state's Consumer Protections Act. The consent decree orders the business to stop misrepresenting or suppressing negative customer reviews. A gorgeous day Friday. We'll see clear skies with highs in the low 70s and lows around 50. 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
20: I mean, I've known him for a while. I remember my first book, The Institutional ETF Toolbox, I interviewed him. He was one of like 30 people I interviewed. He was really good. He came from the institutional world. So he really knew that world and the sort of, I'll call them unnatural barriers for ETFs in that world. Then he joined Ritholtz, and he's been blogging there, and he has a podcast called Animal Spirits. Ben Carlson, I know him as a wealth of common sense. That's kind of his like name of his brand. And he writes books and is always just really has great data, great takes, classic sort of big long advisor, as I call them, meaning that unlike the Big Short people who are like out there looking for tops and trying to be cool like Christian Bale, these guys do the opposite. They're like, don't worry about it. Stay invested.
0: Go long.
20: And their clients get rich.
0: Okay, so Ben Carlson, who's the director of institutional asset management at Ritholtz Wealth Management. This time on Trillions, risk and reward. Ben, welcome to Trillions.
1: Hey, guys. Glad to be here. Eric, it's funny. You and I talked a number of years ago, and you said, hey, I'm writing this book, and I might want to call it The Big Long as opposed to The Big Short. And I liked that idea and actually ran that idea behind. I was going to ask you first, but I talked to my publisher and I said, what if we called this The Big Long? And they said, that's a little too cute. It's a great name, but it's a little too cute. So we settled on Risk and Reward instead.
0: Risk and Reward, though, kind of an obvious title. What took so long for somebody else to claim this title?
1: I know, right? Yeah, that's my whole thing. It's attached at the hip. Like you don't get one without the other. And that's kind of the point of it.
0: What made you decide this was the moment to do this book?
1: I mean, I think this is kind of what I've been thinking about and writing about in my blog for the past, whatever, 12 years I've been doing it, is just I've been writing about the idea of long-term investing, and I constantly get pushback from people. There are certain people who just can't wrap their head around this idea, and I get it because some people just don't have, like, the personality for it. And I think a lot of investing is, like, your own emotional makeup and personality, and some people just can't wrap their head around it. So, like, hey, but what about what happened in Japan? And what about the 1970s inflation? And what about this crash? And what about this bad period? And people are constantly giving me the exceptions to the rules. And
0: so I said, so what aboutism?
1: Yeah. So I said, fine, I will do this myself. I'll play devil's advocate. I'll show all the bad stuff that can and will happen, and then I'm still going to show you why it still makes sense to have a long term mindset.
20: By the way, the book that we were in Arizona at the pre-future-proof conference called WealthStack that they had. And this book idea, Big Long, I was going to try to follow these four people or five advisors, just like Michael Lewis did with The Big Short, and just different kind of younger, up-and-coming advisors who were the complete opposite of these Big Short people. They saw something no one else saw, which is just don't do anything. I mean, you could say a lot of Vanguardians feel that way, but I just thought it was a cool idea. That book turned into the Bogle effect. Sometimes I'll have an idea and it'll morph into something else. But I do have a chapter where I reference Big Long advisors in the Bogle effect, but I think Big Long would have been fine. But Risk and Reward is good. It's very clear what it is. And I think you do a good job. One of the things, let me just jump into a couple things that I was interested in when I read the book. What would happen if you only purchased stocks at the absolute peak of the market, which is a whole nother thing because people are like, oh my God, it's so overvaluated. That is a way to keep people from actually hitting the buy button. It's like, oh, I'm going to wait. Well, what if you just bought at the worst possible times? You studied this. What would the result be?
1: Yeah, it's funny because I started my blog in 2013, and that's right when we finally hit new all-time highs again after the great financial crisis. And at the time, everyone goes, oh, no, we hit an all-time high again. Remember what happened the last time we hit all-time highs? The market crashed. And people, even back then, this is 12, 13 years ago, are like, there's no way this is going to last. It's going to fall off a cliff. And I said, okay, fine. Let's pretend that does happen. You put your money into work right now. The market falls off a cliff. What happens? And so I looked at this theoretical guy, Bob, and he only bought over like his 40-year period of investing. He bought at before the 1973 crash. He bought before the 1987 crash. He bought before the dot-com crash, and he bought before the great financial crash. And I said, but what if he just kept his money in? He built up cash. He put it to work at these like four worst possible times ever. And he kept his money invested in the market. He didn't touch it after that. And the results were actually pretty good. Nick Majuli, our numbers guy, ran the IRR for me. And I think it was still like 8% per year or something. It was crazy because he sat on cash the whole time. And I said, like, even though he was the worst investor ever, the world's worst market timer, he became a millionaire. And that to this day, I wrote that in 2014. It's my most popular blog post of all time. People still read it every year, but I also get a ton of pushback on it. And so that was, again, the idea. I wanted to update that study. I wanted to write about that for the book and just why I think time horizon is by far the most important thing for investors to define when they invest in anything.
0: And tell us more about what that time horizon looks like when you updated it. Bob's time horizon.
1: Yeah, it looked even better. But the funny thing is, I also did some other variations of this. And I said, well, what if you just bought at like the lows? You bought up, built up your cash, and at the lows of the crash, you bought. you still did better just dollar cost averaging in. So obviously dollar cost averaging works better than buying at peaks, of course. But if you just built up your cash for years and years and years and just put it to work at the bottom of the great financial crisis or the bottom of the dot-com boom, you know, after it bursts, you would have still done better just dollar cost averaging. And that's the point, is like, no one has bad enough luck to only invest at the peak, but no one is good enough to invest at the bottom of these things and time it perfectly. And if you just take that element out of it, the idea that like you're going to wait for the dust to settle or you're going to time it perfectly, that's the idea that you, if you just like put in money on a regular basis, which is how most people invest anyway, you're going to do fine.
20: Yeah. There's a great stat in here about the 60-40 portfolio, right? Which a lot of ETF investors use. Historically, if you held a 60-40 portfolio for 1 month, there's a 64% chance that you would have had a positive return. But if you held it for 10 years, you were up 100% of the time. And then he has these charts, 20 years, 100%, 5 years, 95%. I mean, the odds are just so good. Do you find that people that are your clients and out there, investors, obviously with these kind of returns, it's easier. Are they generally just constantly nervous, or are they getting good at just like not even paying attention to their own doubts or the sort of doomers out there?
1: I mean, there's definitely still people who are nervous all the time, but I think that investors have absolutely become better at this stuff. I think the last 20 years, people have had it beaten into their heads. And Eric, you wrote about the Boglehead stuff, right? I think people have learned. For years and years, people said, listen, don't run out of the store when the stock market goes on sale, right? And we've seen that with the flows, right? Anytime there's been a bear market this decade, the flows increase and people invest. And we get that from clients too. But I think on the whole, retail and DIY investors are so much better behaved than they were in the past.
20: Yeah, and I want to just jump in here. One thing in the Bogle effect that I pointed out, and I want to get your take on it. I know your advisors, and I give advisors a lot of credit. It is a very useful job, in my opinion, because people out there, like, this is like when I go to the Pep Boys, I don't know crap about the car, and I don't want to know anything about it. And I want to trust somebody who like tells me, do I really need new brake pads? You know, and an advisor does that with your portfolio. So there's always going to be a need for that. However, I do think the advisor's job was made a lot easier that Vanguard got an index fund down to about 3 basis points, because you can marry that thing. And even with the markets going down, at least you're in the, what you feel is the best deal possible. Like, you're off the market. Back in the 80s and 90s, people would date, I think, five-star managers. And I think just creating a marryable product, I think, is half the battle. Thoughts?
1: Yes, it's way easier to rebalance into the pain when you know what you're investing in. Like, you know that the whole stock market is not going to go to zero. It's, you know, the thing I like to say about index funds is that, like, you never have an index fund that decides to take a step back because it wants to spend more time with its family. That happens to hedge fund managers all the time, right? Your index fund is not going to go through a divorce. And so I think that idea, and that's why institutions have such a hard time. You talked about my nonprofit world, Eric. Whenever there would be an actively managed fund, it could be a hedge fund, could be a actively managed stock picker. Whenever they would get a rough patch, it was always really, especially if they're discretionary. How do we know whether we should lean into the pain or whether we should give up on them? It's way easier to lean into the pain for a rules-based strategy like an index fund or some sort of ETF like that, because you know it's going to come back eventually. These things are cyclical.
4: You know, a lot of what you laid out here is about how behavior is the more important part than being brilliant. And obviously that comes through in a lot of your writing too. So when you thought about this and brought it to the book, what is the great psychological mistake that investors keep repeating?
1: I think that there isn't one for every person. I think everyone has their own blind spots, and it's about understanding like what's the lesser version of you, because everyone has the regrets, right? The Bezos talks about regret minimization. Like, what are you going to regret more? Being too conservative in your portfolio and missing out on gains, or being way too aggressive and taking part in losses? And there is no right answer. I think it's about knowing yourself and like your own emotional makeup. And I used to be this diehard person who thought everyone should be a Jack Bogle disciple, put all your money into index funds and just lose the password, right? But some people really just don't have the ability to do that. And I think it's fine as long as you can admit that. Some people say, listen, I know I'm young and I should have all my money in stocks, but I just can't do that because it won't allow me to sleep at night. So I keep 20% of my portfolio in T-bills or something. And I think that's perfectly fine as long as you understand the trade-offs that you're taking.
20: Let's talk about that a little bit, because as the market keeps going up and up, and it is obviously historically stretched valuation wise. And I think what I find useful is, and I want to get your take on diversification. Instead of like calling a top or shorting the market, which I feel like is what some people out there are either advising or doing themselves, it must suck to root against U.S. stocks. Like, because they always prove you wrong. And why do you want to root against like companies doing well? And it just seems like a really rough way to live. These big short people, wannabes. Whereas, okay, you're nervous about it. Why don't you just put more money in T-bills or a gold or real estate? Like, just take the new money and put it into something that's not the stocks. That way you can still root for your stocks, but you're adding to things that help you sleep at night. With that said, how do you, you know, consider that? And what else can you diversify into besides bonds?
1: Yeah, I'm a big preacher of the fact that there is no free lunch in investing, but diversification is pretty darn close, right? In terms of a risk management tool. And so I think that you diversify not only by asset class, so that's stocks, bonds, cash. For some people, that's now alternatives, and there's a lot of different things that that could be. But then within those buckets, I think you have to diversify by, you know, geography and market cap, and then strategy in a lot of cases. And I think what a lot of people learned, bonds are the most boring part of the market, obviously. But in 2022, when inflation went sky high and interest rates went from 0 to 5%, what felt like overnight, and people in their BND ETF go, wait a minute, my bonds just fell 20%. What the heck? This is supposed to be the safe part of my portfolio.
0: 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I'm Joel Weber. More to come right after this.
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0: I'm Joel Weber, and you're listening to the Trillions Podcast on Bloomberg Radio. Today, Eric Balchunas and I speak with Ben Carlson of Ritholtz Wealth Management about his new book, Risk and Reward, and their new ETF, Goaltender.
1: It just seems like a really rough way to live, these big short people, wannabes. Whereas, okay, you're nervous about it. Why don't you just put more money in T-bills or a gold or real estate? Like, just take the new money and put it into something that's not the stocks. That way, you can still root for your stocks, but you're adding to things that help you sleep at night. With that said, how do you, you know, consider that? And what else can you diversify into besides bonds?
2: Yeah, I'm a big preacher of the fact that there is no free lunch in investing, but diversification is pretty darn close, right, in terms of a risk management tool. And so I think that you diversify not only by asset class, so that's stocks, bonds, cash. For some people, that's now alternatives, and there's a lot of different things that that could be. But then within those buckets, I think you have to diversify by, you know, geography and market cap, and then strategy in a lot of cases. And I think what a lot of people learned, bonds are the most boring part of the market, obviously. But in 2022, when inflation went sky high and interest rates went from 0 to 5%, what felt like overnight, and people in their BND ETF go, wait a minute, my bonds just fell 20%. What the heck? This is supposed to be the safe part of my portfolio. So now I think people have learned, oh, maybe I need to be diversified in my bonds too. So I need to have some T-bills to account for the fact that rates might rise, and I need to account for that. I might need tips to account for inflation. And so I think thinking through these things, it's not just like a one decision thing anymore. You might have to have further diversification. The hard part is you're always apologizing about something in your portfolio. And you have to be, that's the other trade-off, is you have to be like, okay, I know that these two pieces are going to fall and do poorly, and they're not going to keep up when the rest of my portfolio is doing good, but you have to have it in the back of your mind that each part of your portfolio has a specific job for a certain environment.
0: Ben, I want to bring it back to risk and reward. You have a lot of charts and infographics, highly visual, that we might not be able to show on the podcast, but walk us through one of your favorites.
2: Yeah, I think I counted. I think I did 52 charts and tables for the book. So I'm very data heavy. I like the stories, but I like the numbers too. Okay, here's one of my favorite ones. If you look at the S&P 500, and this book covers like the last 100 years or so of markets and all the bad stuff that can happen, the worst starting point in U.S. stock market history was September 1929. Right? The stock market fell 86% over the next 3 years in the Great Depression. If you would have invested in September of 1929 and held your stocks, reinvested the dividends for 30 years, you would have had a total return of 850%, 7.8% annual return. And that's the worst 30-year return you could have gotten in the S&P 500. Pick any month over the past 100 years. The worst return over 30 years you got was roughly 8% per year. It's just mind-boggling. And the funny thing is the best return you got would have been starting in 1932 at the bottom, which is like 15% per year. So that's like the time horizon thing that, oh my gosh, that's inclusive of an 86% crash and you still earned 850%. That's the worst 30-year return in this period.
0: Okay, so everything that you've laid out here, if I was looking back on my investing journey, this would have been great to have heard when I was starting out, right? What's the takeaway that you want to give to those people who are just beginning their investing journey?
2: Yeah, I think that risk means different things to different people at different stages of life. So your risk as a retiree with a mature portfolio for like bear markets and crashes is far different than someone who's young, when human capital is their biggest asset, right? And the biggest asset for people who are retired is their financial assets. It's a house in their portfolio. For young people, it's human capital. And so a bear market is an opportunity for young people, whereas it's a big risk for people who are older. And I think that's the idea, is trying to reframe what risk means to you at different stages of your investing life cycle.
0: Okay, Ben, this may be the first package trade. What came first, the book or the ETF?
2: I tell you what, this is like the busiest 6 months of my life, because I was getting a book to the finish line and an ETF for the finish line, and they came out within 2 days of each other. So my book was released on May 12th, and the ETF came out 2 days later. On May 14th. I did not plan that. It just sort of worked out.
0: It might be the future here.
1: And this ETF

0: Yeah, it's called the Goaltender, which...
1: GTND yes. is the ticker.
0: Now, I immediately thought of, like, Manute Bol blocking a shot when it was on its downward arc, and that's called goaltending. But this is about a soccer goalie. Is that right?
2: Yeah, soccer. What's the metaphor hockey, here? I think is...
0: Okay.
2: Yeah, Josh
0: hockey.
2: Brown is the one who came up with it. And it's funny because it pairs nicely with the book, because my whole idea about behavior is that some people need a release valve, okay? And so for our wealth management practice, you know, 10 or 11 years, I guess we started a separately managed account, Tactical Strategy, in 2014. And the idea was, like, if we're going to put clients, there's clients who just can't sleep at night because they worry about what's going to happen if there's a 40 or 50% crash. And I lived through that in the great financial crisis, and I lived through that in the dot-com bubble. And yes, I survived those and I held through, but man, it was terrible. I need something that will see me through this. And for most people, the answer would be, well, put your money into bonds or cash. And some people say, but I don't want bonds and cash because that's lower prospective returns. And so what else do you got for me? And so we decided to create a tactical strategy. And coming out of the great financial crisis, all these tactical strategies were downside risk, right? We're going to hedge downside volatility, but then none of them allowed you to invest in the upside too. And so we said, if we're going to do a tactical strategy, we wanted to be able to protect the severe crashes, you know, these 30, 40, 50%, you know, just death spirals. But we want to take part in the bull market too. So how do we do that? We looked at all these different things, earnings and macroeconomic variables. We looked at every single variable we could find. But if we're protecting against a short to intermediate term, what does all that lead up to? It's just price, right? And so that's where trend following came from. And so we've been doing this strategy for clients for years, and we put 10 or 20% of their portfolio in a trend following strategy, completely rules-based. You know, we're following like moving averages. And then if volatility picks up and the stock market breaks through those moving averages, we go more defensive. And what we found is that it's a great way for a lot of clients to, again, leave the rest of their portfolio alone because they know this piece is going to be, you know, their potential savior.
0: Right. It's like a chameleon. It's going to move into whatever. Yeah. Okay. Interesting. And that GLTND is the ticker. No, wait.
1: GTND.
0: GTND.
1: Yeah. And so what are the holdings, Ben?
2: Yeah.
1: How do you manage to do all that?
2: Yeah. So we've been doing this for years. It's all U.S. large cap stocks if it's risk on. And we have a number of different signals we look at. And the reason that we decided to go from a separately managed account to an ETF is because we would have clients come to us, and this is in taxable money, and they would say, okay, I was just in a bull market for 3 years. You gave me great gains in this. Now we get a signal to sell, and you're going to hit me with a tax bill. No, just keep it long only. And so we said, well, geez, it defeats the purpose of this. And how do you get around that? An ETF, right? Because you can do the trades in an ETF by going from risk on to risk off. Because a lot of these trend following strategies, because the market moves so fast these days, you could get a down 10% month. And guess what? You hit your triggers and you sell. But then the market goes back up the next 10% and you get right back in. So a lot of people are going, wait, you're going to sell, lock in taxes, and then buy right back in because you get these whipsaws? And that's like the downside of trend following. That's like the insurance premium you pay, that sometimes you get a whipsaw. You know, the stock market doesn't always fall 30% just because it falls 10%. So the ETF structure is perfect for something like this. So we said we kept having to put all of our client assets into tax deferred retirement accounts, but people with just taxable accounts were kind of like, hey, we're not even going to give you this because it's not tax efficient. The ETF structure completely fixes that problem.
0: It's very interesting. This is so far in the future. Like, this is futuristic stuff here for an advisor.
1: Packaging a book and an ETF?
0: Yeah. I mean, just the fact that they're on this behavioral stuff, writing books about it. Ben, I've traveled a lot throughout the world over the last 2 years for, especially our ETFs in Depth event has grown. And I go to these different countries and there aren't people like you there. They're really not. They're harder to find. Here in America, 75% of all the assets in the advisory world are fee-based. That means you get a percent of the client assets. Well, of course, you're going to try to pick cheap, good stuff because it's coming out of your money. Most people get paid by the mutual fund still. That number would be 1% some places or 2. And I'm like, you guys need more Ritholtz type people because ETF growth is going to be intercorrelated with the growth of fee-based advisors. Do you guys plan to expand overseas? Why do you think that's so difficult for such an obvious idea not to take root quicker internationally?
2: It's funny. I've done a few speeches overseas. Like, I've been to Italy a few times. They brought me to Canada, some of these places. And they tell me, like, listen, we're probably like 7 to 10 years behind the U.S. in terms of advisors. Like, we're trying to catch up. And so they bring me over there to kind of educate them on the stuff that we've learned. One of the reasons we haven't gone overseas yet, especially, is because so much of the stuff we do is financial planning wise, like the tax laws are all different. And so we would really need some boots on the ground to better understand that. But the good news is a lot of these places they see what's happened here and they're trying to but it's funny, like I went to Italy, my first speech I did there was in like 2015. And they were like, listen, for years, all the wealth in this country has been in government bonds and real estate. We're trying to explain the stock market to these people. Right. So I give them the Bob strategy about the world's worst market timer. So I think they are finally getting around to like, okay, index funds and follow the market and beta. Like they're getting there, but you're right. They're far behind. And I think hopefully the information age is bringing them into this faster, but you're right. The rest of the world is kind of far behind us in the RIA space.
1: Why are so many advisors getting into the ETF business, and is there more to come?
2: Yeah. So we worked with ETF Architect, which is Wes Gray's firm that did this, and they do it for a lot of advisors. And we asked them about this, and a lot of it is like separately managed accounts and just the tax efficiency of the ETF structure, allowing those trades within the ETF to not give someone a tax bill. It's funny. I think we've shifted in the industry, people wanting alpha from their investments, right? Like we're going to outperform the market. And I think the indexing wave people kind of finally figured it out. Like, okay, beating the market is really hard. We're just going to stop trying. But now the new thing is tax alpha, right? And people are way aware that it's not my gross returns that matter. It's my net of everything, net of expenses, net of taxes. And people are coming to us and saying, like, how can you give us a more tax efficient framework? Because we're sitting on all these gains. We want to defer as long as we can. And this structure is perfect for that. So there's tons of advisors who are going through this process. Then you have things like the 351 exchange. I mean, we're getting into the nitty gritty here. But you can defer taxes. The longer you can defer the taxes, the greater your wealth can grow. People love that kind of stuff. That's what clients are looking for in terms of solutions these days.
1: Final question for you, Ben. What is your favorite ETF ticker other than your own?
2: Oh man, that's a great question, because people sit on these things, right? It's like it's a game, and you hear a new one and you go, oh, that's a great ticker. Where did you find that? Yeah. I always thought the cow ticker was pretty good. What are some of your guys' favorites?
0: I mean, Moo gets brought up a lot. That's similar to cow. People love animals.
2: Yeah.
0: Hack is one of my favorites. I like verbs.
1: Eric's thesis, if it's both noun and verb.
0: Yeah. If it's a noun and a verb and a word, then yeah.
1: It's a sweet spot.
0: Yeah.
1: All right. Ben Carlson, congrats on 2 launches, Risk and Reward, the book, and Goaltender, the ETF. Thanks for joining us on Trillions.
2: Thanks, guys.
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4: Here's what we're following. Memorial Day weekend travel is underway with people hitting the road and the sky. The Port of Seattle says the Seattle-Tacoma International Airport is expected to see nearly 1 million passengers this holiday weekend, with the busiest days anticipated to be Friday and Monday. And if you plan to hit the road for your travels, beware of gas prices. AAA reports the current state average for regular is $5.79 a gallon, while the average for diesel is down just a little bit at $6.78. Meanwhile, King County officials are warning of dangerous river conditions this year. They say December's historic flooding has swept debris into the rivers and has also shifted riverbeds. 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
6: From Bloomberg World Headquarters in New York, I'm Doug Krisner. Time to update top stories and look at market action as well. Geopolitics looming large. Today, Iran said the latest U.S. proposal partly bridged the gap between these warring sides. However, at the same time, Iran's supreme leader reportedly issued a directive that the country's near weapons-grade uranium should not be sent abroad. And Iran's president said his country will never back down and cannot be conquered with missiles, bombs, or fighter jets. We also learned today that Iran is in talks with Oman on creating a permanent toll system for maritime traffic through the Strait of Hormuz. That's according to the Iranian ambassador to France. Now, President Trump rejected the idea. You would think, given the headlines, the tone in the oil market would have pushed prices higher. Not the case in New York trading. WTI was down 1.9%, although now in Asian trading, WTI is up 1.8% at 98.10. U.S. Treasury yields were mixed in New York trading. We had the 10-year losing about 2 basis points to 4.56. We're trading 4.57 now in Tokyo. A 2-year is at 4.08%. Choppy day for U.S. equities. The Dow added 0.5% to a record high of 50,285. The S&P up nearly 0.2%. NASDAQ comp higher today by 0.1%. Tomorrow at 11 a.m. Washington time, President Trump will host a swearing-in ceremony for Fed Chair Kevin Warsh. The Trump administration is awarding $1 billion to IBM to build a foundry for producing quantum computing chips. On that news, today IBM shares were up 12%. Estee Lauder Companies and Spain's Puig have walked away from a multi-billion-dollar deal that would have created one of the world's largest beauty businesses. Shares in Estee Lauder and late trading were up 14%. Right now in Tokyo, Nikkei higher by 1.8%. In Seoul, the Kospi up 0.7%. In Sydney, the ASX 200 is up 0.3%. Global news 24 hours a day and whenever you want it with Bloomberg News Now. 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
21: You're listening to the Big Take podcast on Bloomberg Radio. I'm Stacey Vanek Smith, in for Sarah Holder and David Gura. Today on the show, we're talking about the race to redraw district lines, why it's happening now, and what the political and economic impacts could be for voters.
22: My district right now is very urban. I don't have a single farm, nor a single factory.
21: Congressman Don Beyer has represented Virginia's 8th District for more than a decade. It's one of the state's Democratic strongholds, located just outside of Washington, D.C. But for 3 weeks this spring, Beyer's district shifted in a big way.
23: Coming up, Virginia has decided voters have said yes to redrawing Virginia's congressional districts.
21: It was part of a concerted effort from Virginia Democrats to create new Democratic seats in Congress. Virginia is a purple state with nearly 9 million people. It has 11 representatives in the House, 6 Democrats, and 5 Republicans. By breaking up some key Republican districts and folding them into Democratic ones, the state's Democrats hope to shift that balance even more in their favor and create 10 Democratic districts, leaving just one to Republicans.
22: My new district had 16 new counties, most of them very rural. And so I was getting to dive into the fact that their internet service is terrible, that they have to go 45 minutes to have a heart attack or 2 hours to have a baby.
21: Historically, Beyer has been against this kind of map redrawing, sometimes referred to as gerrymandering. For the last decade, he has pushed legislation that would make the practice a thing of the past. But he backed the recent effort to create that Democrat-friendly map because he says, well, Republicans, at the urging of President Trump, were doing the same thing in a bunch of other states.
22: The phrase everyone used, Stacey, again and again was, you know, you can't just roll over, that we can't take a knife to a gunfight, and Donald Trump has got the gunfight.
21: In the end, Beyer's new district lasted only a few weeks. The state Supreme Court threw out the map earlier this month. Democrats tried to get the U.S. Supreme Court to intervene, but when that court declined to do so, it was a nail in the coffin. Bloomberg government's Greg Giroux says rapidly shifting maps like the ones in Virginia are all part of a bigger and highly unusual redistricting fight that's been playing out all across the country.
0: I did not have on my bingo card, and certainly my editors didn't, having so many states to cover in these mid-decade redistricting wars. So this is very unusual. We have one of the tiniest House majorities in modern U.S. history right now. The Republicans control just 217 seats, 212 for the Democrats, one independent, five vacancies. And really, with Democrats needing just a net gain of three seats to get to that majority of 218 in the House, every seat seems to magnify in importance.
1: People who think about politics are saying, oh, gee, it's political, but it's also very economic.
21: Dr. Julianne Malveau is a D.C.-based economist and president emerita of Bennett College for Women. She says beyond voting in elections, this gerrymandering will have a profound impact.
1: People will experience less economic access, less economic freedom because of this redistricting. And I think that's, quite frankly, the point.
21: I'm Stacey Vanek Smith, in for David Gura and Sarah Holder. And this is The Big Take from Bloomberg News. Today on the show, the race to redistrict. Why it's happening now. What the political and economic impacts could be for voters. And, of course, who's winning. Gerrymander dates back to 1812, when then Massachusetts Governor Elbridge Gerry signed into law a redistricting plan that would favor his party. The Boston Gazette compared the shape of one of the contorted new districts to a salamander. The headline combined Governor Gerry's name with salamander, and gerrymander was born. Bloomberg government's Greg Giroux has had a front row seat to many gerrymandering battles. He's covered politics for 30 years and says redistricting tends to follow a familiar rhythm.
0: So redistricting is usually the once per decade process of modifying congressional district lines after every census and after the reapportionment of the 435 House seats among the states. That number is fixed, so it's very much a zero-sum game. States that grow faster get more seats at the expense of those that don't grow as fast or those that lose population. That leads to some very, very difficult political fights in the states, usually in years ending in one and two.
21: Years like 2021 or 2022. Redistricting has that predictable cadence because it usually follows the census. And who gets to draw the lines varies by state. Traditionally, the job has fallen to state legislatures and governors. So if the same party controls both, it can redraw the maps in its favor. Several states have tried to protect against this and now leave redistricting responsibilities to an independent or bipartisan commission. Greg says normally all of that work and any related political fights are wrapped up in the first couple of years after the census comes out. But this wave of redistricting has been an exception.
0: What's different about this decade is that we've seen an explosion of states that are enacting redistricting new maps in the middle of the decade.
21: The mid-decade scramble to rapidly redraw congressional districts kicked off in 2025 in Texas.
0: At the urging of Trump White House, Texas Republicans enacted new maps in that state that could deliver up to five additional seats for the GOP and help them rescue their very shaky House majority in the 2026 election.
21: Here's how Texas Governor Greg Abbott made the case for the move on Fox News.
2: Look at the entirety of all of the New England states. In all of New England, there are millions of Republican voters, and yet there is no member of the United States Congress who is a Republican. So they drew their lines a long time ago to eliminate Republicans in Congress. And what has happened across America is lines have been drawn illegally based upon race.
0: Texas acting prompted some other Republican governments to follow suit, and Democrats decided to counterattack in some states.
21: After Texas redistricted, California soon followed with a new map that would add more Democratic seats. Virginia Democrats like Don Beyer also launched a bid to redraw their map. Republicans were able to redraw district maps in Missouri, North Carolina, Ohio, and Florida. One notable exception was Indiana, where Republicans rejected President Trump's request to draw a new district map in their state.
0: And that big fight that we've seen in 2025 and the first few months of 2026 was only super turbocharged by a U.S. Supreme Court decision in late April that basically restricted how much states could use race in redistricting.
21: That late April decision was Louisiana versus Calais, which weakened key provisions of the Voting Rights Act.
0: The U.S. Supreme Court struck down Louisiana's map, which has two black majority districts out of six in the state, and said that it was an unconstitutional racial gerrymander. And so as a result of that decision, Louisiana is trying to enact a new map, as are some other states.
21: Those other states include Alabama, Tennessee, and South Carolina. Since the Supreme Court decision, Republicans have introduced new maps in all three states. And those new maps will impact more than just politics.
4: I think that the pundits have talked about this from a political perspective, which is absolutely right. But, you know, politics and economics are inextricably intertwined. They both deal with the same thing. Who gets what, when, where, and why?
21: Economist Dr. Julianne Malvo.
4: Economists talk about it from a money perspective. Politicians talk about it from a voting perspective. In some ways, in this case, they're literally the same thing.
21: Dr. Malvo says there are two commonly used techniques when it comes to gerrymandering. She has seen them play out many times in predominantly black communities.
4: We talk about packing and cracking. Packing is putting all the black folks into one district, or they could be in two or three. Cracking is where you crack them like a walnut, crack them into several districts.
21: Oh, to like dilute their voting power.
4: Precisely. And to dilute their influence and representation.
21: Malvo points to the 9th district in Tennessee, which used to include all of Memphis and has served as a Democratic stronghold in the state, represented by Congressman Steve Cohen. A new map adopted earlier this month splits the city into three districts.
4: So now, who among these three districts is going to advocate for resource allocation for Memphis? What if they need a new school? What if they need a new playground? Who's going to argue for that? And so the economic part of it is you've diluted not only political power, but also economic power. The ability to essentially advocate for economic issues, for community development block grants, for small business allocations. There are just so many things that a congressperson representing his or her district is going to push for. Whereas three congresspeople in diluted districts, Memphis is not going to be the first choice for any of them.
21: What kinds of things have you seen happen when this occurs?
4: Well, first of all, the essential district gets ignored. The essential district, which is the Memphis city, it gets ignored when you now have three people representing central Memphis, three different members of Congress. So what could happen? Someone will take some legislation for a new school because some schools are eroding. So they take that legislation. Who takes it now? You got three people. Even in the best of circumstances, those three might decide, we're not going to work together on this. And who gets ignored? The black community in this case. In other cases, you see other things ignored. But you basically have seen the central interests of the community overlooked.
21: And the economic impacts follow.
4: If you dilute congressional power, you dilute other power, you dilute economic power. Often, and when there's an investment to happen in a district, the member of Congress is one of the people who may talk to investors, may talk to industry to say, this is what I can do for you. If you bring this investment to my district, I can promise you X. Might be a tax abatement, might be something else. Well, you can't really say that if you have less influence, less power.
21: Research from the University of Southern California published last month found property values can be greatly impacted by redistricting, with homes losing or gaining nearly 8% of their market value when put into different districts. Redistricting has also been shown to impact people's access to credit.
4: People often talk about your credit score as being your adult report card, because essentially it does talk about your credit worthiness, your access to capital. And as we know, many small minority, other businesses, but small businesses are sitting at the edge. They don't have a lot of cash reserves, and their ability to access credit is often their ability to survive. And again, the question becomes, who will be their advocate? Now, the member of Congress isn't going to change, can't change the law for you, but they can certainly, that's why they have, you know, support staff. They can look into it. A letter from a congressperson's aide saying, Jane Jones says she didn't get a loan. Can you help us with that? Often they'll get an answer. But if there's no Congress to lift up Jane Jones, another one bites the dust.
21: This has been the Big Take podcast on Bloomberg Radio. I'm Stacey Vanek Smith, in for David Gura and Sarah Holder. And I spoke with Congressman Don Beyer, Bloomberg Government's Greg Giroux, and economist Julianne Malveaux about the political and economic impacts of the nationwide race to redistrict.
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7: From ABC News, I'm Dave Packer. Growing controversy over President Trump's $1.8 billion fund of taxpayer money that could give payouts to political allies who claim they were targeted by the Justice Department under President Biden. Sources who were there say a number of Republicans attending a Capitol Hill meeting today with the acting attorney general say the fund could cost them the Senate majority. Democratic Congressman James Walkinshaw of Virginia on who those Republicans are.
8: Seems to be more folks who lost their primaries recently or aren't running for re-election, but I'm glad to have some Republicans joining us in rejecting this just outrageously, brazenly corrupt move here by the Trump administration and Trump's own Department of Justice.
7: Firefighters continue to battle the Sandy fire burning through Southern California. ABC's Sid Garcia in Simi Valley.
24: Luke Ciampa was busy cleaning up his Simi Valley home from the Sandy fire that burned all around his neighborhood this week.
25: When you have to leave something that, you know, you don't know what to take and everything, it doesn't matter anymore. You just get yourself and your wife and, you know, maybe a couple of pictures, and that's it. The rest of it, you know, it's replaceable, you know.
24: Sandy fire is 30% contained. Ventura County Fire telling us evacuation orders are in effect for 19,000 residents.
7: Why did they lose in 2024? Leaders in the Democratic Party released the findings of a presidential election autopsy. ABC political director Avery Harper.
26: The Democratic Party needed to invest more in reaching out to Latino voters year-round, to working class voters, to more rural voters, and that it needed to invest in a media strategy that really reaches voters where they are, not just through traditional means like television ads.
7: A United Airlines flight traveling from New York to Guatemala diverted to Dulles Airport in Virginia earlier this evening after a passenger tried to open the door mid-flight and then assaulted another passenger. You're listening to ABC News.
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7: More than 2,000 people gathered in San Diego today to remember the three victims who died trying to delay the two suspected teenage attackers during Monday's shooting outside the city's largest Islamic center. The center's imam, Taha Hassani, spoke on their hope for the future.
29: Our message to everyone, let's work together to stop this hatred, stop this racism, stop dehumanizing the Muslim community.
7: A Tennessee death row inmate gets his sentence postponed. ABC's Chuck Siebertson.
30: Getting at least another year to live on Tennessee's death row, Tony Carruthers, convicted of kidnapping and murdering three people in 1994. His executioners tried and failed for over an hour to establish an intravenous line for the lethal drugs. Governor Bill Lee announced Thursday that the state would not try again for at least a year. Tennessee prison officials say medical personnel established a primary IV line, but were unable to find a suitable vein for a backup and a central line as required by the state's execution protocol.
7: President Trump is loosening a federal rule that requires grocery stores and air conditioning companies to reduce greenhouse gases used in cooling equipment.
3: EPA head Lee Zeldin says this will allow businesses to choose the refrigeration systems that work best for them, saving them billions of dollars that could be passed on to consumers. Stocks enjoyed a late afternoon rally with all three major indexes finishing ahead, including the Dow Jones, which gains 270 points. Dave Packer, ABC News.
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9: Here's what we're following. Close to 1 million passengers are expected to travel through Seattle-Tacoma International Airport this weekend, with Friday and Monday anticipated to be the busiest. 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
10: Before you even make your way there, be ready for the added volume this weekend. The Port of Seattle saying that reserved airport parking will likely completely fill up, and if you don't grab a reserved spot, make sure you budget extra time to circle the lots. They're anticipating 180,000 passengers on Friday and 170,000 on Monday.
9: And if you plan to drive for your Memorial Day travels, AAA reports the current state average for regular gas is $5.79 a gallon. Washington, D.C. could soon be handing Hanford a double hit to the cleanup effort. Northwest News Radio's Jeff Pogela explains.
11: The issue is not just whether Hanford gets enough cleanup money. It's also whether the federal government has enough people left to oversee the work. Hanford's current cleanup budget is nearly $3.3 billion. Now, the Trump administration wants to cut roughly $400 million from that plan, and House Republicans want an additional $55 million removed from the budget. At the same time, the Tri-City Herald reports a new GAO report says 96 federal oversight workers have been relieved. That's 37% of the DOE staff at the site. And with 56 million gallons of radioactive and chemically hazardous waste still in underground tanks, the concern is that Hanford could be left with fewer cleanup dollars, fewer federal watchdogs, and the same long-term nuclear risk.
9: Another beautiful day Friday to kick off Memorial Day weekend. We'll see clear skies with highs in the low 70s and lows around 50. 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
16: Storage is hot right now. I think that's fair to say. But why are we talking about energy storage specifically as it relates to data centers? Could you give us a little bit of a framing on that? Why this is even a topic?
17: Yeah, so energy storage is a big topic right now, and so with data centers. So we're seeing an enormous new build out of data centers, especially in the US with the AI demand. And data centers have batteries in them. They're part of the backup power system of the data center. So they have batteries in what's called their uninterruptible power supply. And so that gives them about 5 minutes of backup power time in case something happens to the grid. But there are some new use cases for batteries as well, for larger batteries that might run for 2 to 4 hours. So people are seeing a lot of new potential with the data center construction boom.
16: So just to make sure I understand this correctly, batteries have always been a part of data centers. Data centers have always been a source of battery demand, but there's two factors. Is one, there's more data centers coming, and also the role of batteries in data centers is evolving.
17: Yeah, exactly that. So even if there were no new uses for batteries, we would still see more demand just because there's going to be data centers and more of those, and they're getting a lot bigger as well. But then we have these new use cases that call for batteries with longer durations. And so this is for things like trying to be more flexible and supporting off-grid systems. And it's these new use cases that come with the kind of need to build quickly that are really driving the increase in capacity that we expect.
16: Can we just dive into that a little bit? Because I suppose there's two truisms that I'm aware of right now. Is one, battery systems are getting cheaper all the time. And two, as there's more and more demand for data centers, it's maybe getting a bit more complicated integrating them into the grid. Is this kind of extension of the role of batteries because they're cheaper and so it is therefore possible to do more with batteries? Or is it driven by the kind of the necessities of, like, the challenges that currently exist with building more data centers?
17: Yeah, so I think it's a bit of both. So definitely the cost of batteries coming down is a really important factor. So even in those UPS batteries that are already in the data center, conventionally, those are lead acid batteries. So if you imagine just like what you would have in your car, you get racks of those in data centers. But as lithium ion batteries have come down in cost so much over the last 10 years, there's this shift going on towards lithium inside the data center. And then at the same time, with those larger new grid scale uses, the declines in the lithium ion batteries is why we can have them at data centers now. So I think, 10 years ago, if you said you were going to use a battery as, you know, 2-hour backup at a data center, that would have been impossibly expensive. Whereas as now it's pushing on cost competitive.
16: Got it. So it's like the technology is meeting the moment.
17: Yeah.
16: In a certain sense. So, you know, lithium ion batteries are flexible in many levels of the use of that term. I mean, they're flexible in terms of what their output can be, but they're also just flexible in their applications. We can use them for electric vehicles, used for grid scale storage, sitting in our laptops. And now we're hearing that they are part of data centers as well. I suppose, like, how big a slice of the pie of battery demand is this demand specifically for on-site uses in data centers compared to some of those other applications? Is it a drop in the ocean, or is this actually, from the perspective of the batteries market, a pretty big deal?
17: For those UPS batteries, the very short duration backup power, because they only run for about 5 minutes, then the overall energy storage capacity is pretty small. So that's a relatively small slice of the energy storage pie. However, we looked at these new use cases, like using batteries for flexibility and to support AI workloads, and we get to an annual total addressable market of around 19.8 gigawatt hours for those on-site battery use cases. And compared to the total US BESS, that's a battery energy storage system, of around 66. That means that we're getting potentially around a 30% increase for these new use cases. So it's not going to triple it. It's not going to, you know, multiply by 10, but that's a relatively large increase coming from the data centers.
16: So 30% of the US market is a pretty big deal. And especially given that that's a market that's already growing, is that leading to some sort of competition for battery supplies? You know, are these things now in short supply because of this?
17: Not necessarily, no. So in fact, there's a battery oversupply at the moment, and a lot of this has come from a slowdown in the EV market, particularly in the US, where policy for that is not so favorable at the moment. And so in fact, we see some automakers starting to switch their production from EV batteries over to stationary storage systems for the grid and for data centers. So we don't think there's going to be any supply problems.
16: I mean, is there anything a lithium-ion battery can't do? Is the question. It's, you know, the demand for one application goes down, but the demand for another application goes up. I'm curious to know how this competes with other options, because a really big topic right now in the US, and I know, you know, so far our conversation has been a little US-centric, and I know we can talk about other regions later, but a huge topic right now is for on-site gas generation as well. So, are some of these battery energy storage systems, on-site battery energy storage, is it competing against on-site gas? And if it is, what are the kind of competitive considerations?
17: So if anything, batteries are being installed alongside gas. The reason why data centers are trying to build their own gas plants on site is because the grid connection queues are so long. You might have to wait 5 years or more just to connect to the grid and power up your data center. So they're trying to get around that completely by just saying, okay, I'll build a gas plant. But operating off grid is quite difficult. And to get the resilience and the redundancy that a data center needs to operate, they're actually installing batteries alongside that. So we find that of all the battery projects at data centers that we tracked, 32% of them were actually alongside gas turbines or gas engines. And the batteries can help in a few ways there. So as I said, they bring redundancy. They kind of fill in the gaps where your turbines may not be able to ramp up quickly. And also they can bring some grid forming capabilities that you don't get when you're operating in an off-grid environment.
16: And what do you mean by grid forming capabilities?
17: So things like setting a frequency response and kind of acting as like an anchor point for all of the other components. Cause there's many reasons that you want to connect to the grid. There's a lot of other services that come from that large system that if you just have a few turbines plugged into a data center, you don't get.
16: So it's like it provides some things that a gas turbine can't. And maybe it also means you don't have to buy as big a gas turbine if you combine it with a battery.
17: Yeah, it helps with lots of boring things like just your fuel efficiency. You can optimize the temperature window that your gas turbines run in and not have to start them from zero because you always have a little bit of battery power running.
16: And you mentioned it's something like 30% batteries are being put alongside gas turbines on site. I suppose, you know, an obvious question from that, though, is like, what about the other 70%? What is the setup there in that case in the role of the battery?
17: So what are the other use cases that we see? So you can install batteries to kind of flex the grid. So this is along the same lines. The data centers are really just trying to energize faster because they're in a race to sort of monopolize AI. And so the faster they can build their data centers, then the faster that they can do that. So it's all about powering up the data center faster. One way you can do that is, yeah, with the gas, you say, okay, I'm going off grid or until I get a grid connection, I'm going to use my own resources. Or you can work with the grid to act more flexibly. One of the reasons that the grid queues are so long is that these data centers, they're huge loads. You know, they're over 100 megawatts is kind of the average size under construction at the moment. And to do that, you need to upgrade the grid. You have to put in new cables, new transmission lines, new substations, and that all takes time and money. But if a data center could appear a smaller load to the grid, then they wouldn't need to wait for those upgrades to happen. So that's what we mean by operating flexibly. If a data center can use its own resources, like batteries, to come off the grid at peak times, then they seem like a smaller load and those upgrades aren't necessary.
16: I mean, it's really interesting because so much of the conversation around data centers in the US right now is all about how, you know, in a way, the system is kind of like stuck for all the reasons you've just mentioned. You know, so how does it come unstuck? And so many supply chains are constrained right now. You know, the availability of gas turbines, whether it's on site or on the grid, the availability of transformers. And from the way you're describing it, it's almost like there's this one resource that there's an oversupply of, which is batteries, that are kind of like, if we're thinking of the system as being stuck, they're kind of like greasing the wheels, helping it become unstuck. I'm not saying this is like a silver bullet, but it definitely, from the way you're describing it, helps, particularly in a situation for the reasons you described, where speed is of the essence, more than necessarily being perfectly, you know, cost efficient. Is that a fair way to kind of characterize how you're thinking about the role that batteries are playing here?
17: Yeah, definitely. And like you said earlier, lithium ion batteries, they play many roles. They can act a lot of the time as this sort of this buffer, this shock absorber. To give an example of this flexibility case, there is a data center in Oregon just this year. They were, it's Aligned Data Centers. They were told that if they wanted to build their new facility, then they would have to wait, until after 2030 for some grid upgrades to happen. And that's not a timeline that they wanted to go along with. So what they did was they worked with the Oregon utility, where they said, okay, well, what if we install a battery? And then whenever the utility says so, they switch the data center load onto that battery, and they were able to start construction. So that's happening already. So we think that this kind of model of offering that sort of flexibility will really, help data centers get around these constraints.
16: Another thing that I'm curious about, well, the questions I've been asking so far have been around data centers located on site and, so in a very physical, literal way, solving some of these problems. You know, with all of these things, there's always this question of like, what does the optimum system look like as a whole? And batteries can also be located on the grid instead. And, using this analogy that it's kind of greasing the wheels of the system a little bit, can batteries also effectively kind of grease the wheels for enabling large loads to be connected, even if they're not necessarily located with those loads? Is that something you're seeing?
17: Yeah, definitely. There's no reason why a battery for flexibility has to be installed at the gate of the data center. And we do see these reciprocal relationships between utilities.
16: Stay tuned for more of my interview with Kathleen. To hear the full conversation, subscribe to Switched On wherever you get your podcasts. I'm Tom Rowlands-Reese, and this is Switched On Bloomberg Radio.
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0: software, or we just use social media, these training loads can be very spiky. So instead of drawing constant par, they might just suddenly ramp up to 100% and then drop off back down to 10%. And this constant ramping, this creates problems for all of your upstream equipment, things like your transformers or gas turbines if you're using them as well. And it's also very bad for the grid. So this can cause harmonics that ripple through the grid and cause all kinds of problems. So batteries can potentially help here because you can charge them up while those AI chips are sitting idle, and then they can very, very quickly discharge power when you need it for those spikes. So this kind of smooths out the power load and means that again, you can act like a good grid citizen.
1: So in a situation that, you know, like I say, the system that seems to be stuck and batteries are sort of coming in as it's a positive news story in a certain sense. Batteries available, they can grease the wheels. I keep using this analogy, but what are like some of the challenges, you know, because it can't all be just this easy.
0: No, so this is a new use for batteries. Most data centers do not have large scale batteries on the facility. So really there's no blueprint for this. You know, each one of these will for now be a custom installation. So it can take a while to do the testing when the batteries arrive on site. You have to make sure that it completely integrates with the rest of the data center electrical system. And that can take quite a while as well. There is also a safety concern. Lithium ion batteries are flammable, and while this is improving, it's something that data center operators, if they're not familiar with it, they might be quite cautious about. So there was an example of a lithium ion battery fire at a data center in Korea last year, and that caused government services to go down for a week. So it is something that they have to be careful with.
1: So it's not by any means perfect. But like with all of these things, you know, the more that it gets done, the more experience we accrue. Although obviously this is something that seems to be happening based on the numbers, you know, you're telling me really quickly, at least in the US. One of the things that I sometimes think about, and this is maybe stepping back and more sort of blue sky thinking, is how is this demand for data centers, particularly in the US at the moment, because it's just so much more acute there. How is it sort of reshaping the power system long term? And, you know, there's a lot of different levels that it could be, you know, both from a regulatory, a physical, technological perspective. The way you've characterized the sort of deployment of batteries is kind of, this term is being thrown around quite a bit, a bridge solution. You do the batteries, you can get online earlier. It's not necessarily that the battery is the sort of ultimate long-term answer, but it will result in there being more batteries on the grid and maybe some of them in locally distributed at demand centers. So what do you think the implications are here for the longer term for the grid? I mean, that you see overall from this?
0: So longer term, yeah, if data centers are initially just looking at this as a bridge solution, it may mean that they only use them for their own use for maybe 5 years or so until they get their grid connection. And then after that point, it could be that they become available for other grid services. So they could be doing peak shifting, they could be doing arbitrage and all the other things that batteries are used for in our power system. But that's kind of an open question. As I said, they're really building for speed right now, and those business models haven't really been figured out yet.
1: Yeah, no, it's really interesting. I mean, you know, in my role, I look at power market dynamics, the value of different resources. And, you know, it depends also on how future demand goes for power generally and the shape of that. But I could see one possible future reality where there's sort of all of these batteries added to the grid to meet this near-term challenge. And then in terms of then the overall need for batteries on the grid, maybe there's more than are actually needed. And like with everything, you get sort of price cannibalization. And so, you know, it might be that there's a situation where in the short term, we meet this need. And in the long term, we've kind of overbuilt batteries on the grid, which it'll be really interesting to see how that plays out.
0: Yeah, definitely. I mean, especially with the data center power demand is continuing to increase. But if we see that perhaps there's some kind of large shift in how AI models operate, and if those power demand numbers start to come down, then things could look quite differently.
1: I'm curious to know, because in a way, I already mentioned this, we're looking at this in a very, from a very US-centric lens. I think rightly so, because that is where this demand for data centers is most acute and where some of the challenges around building

0: those are also most acute. But what are you seeing elsewhere in the world in terms of the kind of the battery data center nexus?
1: So most of the operational large-scale batteries at data centers, so those that are actually up and running right now, they're not in the US. There's more of them in Europe and in China.
0: So I completely got off on the wrong foot when I led this us down the path of talking about the US.
1: No, it's true because, I mean, although most batteries, yeah, as I said, they're operational right now are in Europe and in China, but the pipeline, so all of these announced projects, they're all where the data center build is happening, and that is in the US. But before the AI boom, there were still data centers, and in Europe, those early projects that happened before, you know, before ChatGPT came along, they're much more focused on sustainability targets like replacing the diesel generators that conventionally supply backup power to data centers. So for example, Microsoft have a project in Sweden where they replaced some of those diesel generators with large-scale batteries. And similarly, Google have done this at one of their data centers in Belgium. And then when we look at China, they have targets for data centers where they have to meet 80% of their electricity with renewables. And if you're trying to do that with just solar or wind on its own, that's very difficult. And so they're starting to install batteries to try to meet more of those hours with renewables.
0: And so what percentage did you say it was that they have to meet?
1: It's 80%.
0: That's a really high bar. You know, it's interesting because in Europe, it seems like, and correct me if I'm wrong here, there are a lot of batteries being deployed in data centers, but it's kind of reflective of like the old school application. You know, it's kind of backup. Even if it is displacing like diesel gen, it's still like, I'm assuming those smaller size batteries in terms of their duration. But in China, like a mandate to meet 80% of the demand through renewable resources kind of, I'm imagining, requires some pretty hefty batteries to enable that. Are you seeing longer durations there?
1: So in theory, yeah, you would need a lot of batteries to meet that in China. It is also possible to use renewable certificates to meet that 80%. And we think that a lot of those data centers will actually go down that route rather than necessarily installing batteries on site. To get to the second part of that on the long duration, it's actually, again, in the US where we're seeing more long duration energy storage projects at data centers pop up.
0: So, okay, so just to contrast how it looks in the US versus Europe and China, in Europe and China, in different ways, it's kind of a desire for more renewables or a higher ratio of clean energy. And, you know, in the example you gave in China, some of that can be met through, I guess, market mechanisms rather than physical mechanisms. And maybe when those market mechanisms are kind of have given all they can give, maybe then there'll be a sort of more of a physical forcing. Whereas in the US, it's actually got nothing to do with sustainability. It's just the physical needs of getting the things built is driving this. And that is in some ways a firm driver. It can't be flexed. No one can change their mind about whether batteries are needed or not. It's kind of like, you want to build your data center, this is what you need. Is that a fair kind of contrast between the two markets? And that's why we're focusing so much on the US here.
1: Yeah, very much so. There's a lot of capital being put behind trying to get data centers online. But if you come up against the brick wall of, well, we can't connect you to the grid, then they're going to try to find a creative way around that, be that either to try and work flexibly with the grid or to just say, okay, I'll power myself.
0: Got it. So another thing that's kind of interesting here is whenever you have something that's kind of part of a new wave, which, you know, data centers are in of demand, and it seems that batteries are riding that wave. Being on that new wave also means that you're kind of very exposed to innovation. And in particular, when what you're doing is so tied to tech companies, which by their nature are very centered on innovation, and they also have a lot of money to invest in new things. So you mentioned that it's sort of lithium ion batteries are very well suited to these applications, but are you seeing any innovations beyond lithium ion?
1: Yeah, definitely. And as you said, it's these hyperscalers who have a lot of money and also a keen focus on innovation that are really pushing that. So while most of the batteries that are being used, they have 2 to 4 hour storage durations. We're seeing a couple of big mega projects looking at alternative energy storage technology. So for example, Google very recently announced a large project with a startup called Form Energy, and they're planning to put in a 300 megawatt or 30 gigawatt hour battery that will have a energy storage duration of 100 hours. So that's going to be an iron air battery. This technology is really only starting to be commercialized. So that's pretty cutting edge. And they haven't built that yet, but it's in the works.
0: I was trying to do the maths in my head. When you said 300 megawatts and 30 gigawatt hours, my first reaction was, wow. And then how was the duration on that? So 100 hours, like, what does that enable? Because, you know, we talked about, you know, stabilization of the energy supply, like maybe reducing the need to have such a big on-site power generation. And that's with 2 to 4 hour durations. When you've got 100 hours, that's just a completely different ballgame. So what is the role of the battery in a setup like that?
1: Yeah, so potentially here with 100 hours, you could be bridging gaps in the supply of wind or something like this. So you're no longer looking at just avoiding the peak of demand. You could potentially be installing wind alongside that and being able to run around the clock.
0: And where is this project, you know, if it happens, where is it going to be located?
1: So that's going to be in Minnesota. They haven't decided yet whether it's going to be physically located at the data center or whether it will be somewhere else on the Minnesota grid.
0: But it's really fascinating because there are parts, there's a whole kind of swathe of the US. There's a huge amount of very cheap power there because of, one could argue, overbuild of wind, and it's where there's negative power prices. And I've always wondered, why are people not building their data centers there? And I think there's like a few different reasons, but it's really interesting that this project's based in Minnesota, which is kind of bordering on that region. And maybe it's having 100 hours of battery duration sort of unlocks that opportunity. This has been Switched On Bloomberg Radio. To hear the rest of this episode and all of our episodes, be sure to subscribe to Switched On wherever you get your podcasts. Thanks for listening.

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1: Here's what we're following. Memorial Day weekend travel is underway with people hitting the road and the sky. The Port of Seattle says the Seattle-Tacoma International Airport is expected to see nearly 1 million passengers this holiday weekend, with the busiest days anticipated to be Friday and Monday. And if you plan to hit the road for your travels, beware of gas prices. AAA reports the current state average for regular is $5.79 a gallon, while the average for diesel is down just a little bit at $6.78. Meanwhile, King County officials are warning of dangerous river conditions this year. They say December's historic flooding has swept debris into the rivers and has also shifted riverbeds. 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
2: From Bloomberg World Headquarters in New York, I'm Doug Krisner. Let's update our top stories. We'll look at market action. Let's begin with crude oil. Interestingly, prices drifted lower in New York trading on a day when Iran said the latest U.S. proposal partly bridged the gap between the warring sides. Yes, that would seem to say perhaps we're near a deal, which one would help explain why crude retreated. But if you look more closely, Iran's supreme leader also issued a directive that Iran's near weapons-grade uranium should not be sent abroad. That's a condition that the Trump administration has tried to set. Now, at the same time, Iran's president said his country will never back down and cannot be conquered. We also learned today that Iran is in talks with Oman on creating a permanent toll system for maritime traffic through the Strait of Hormuz. Now, President Trump has rejected this idea, and in New York trading, WTI was down about 1.9%. Right now in the electronic session, WTI is higher by about 1.8% at 98.05. And then if you look at the equity space, got a rally underway in Tokyo where the Nikkei is up about 1.9%. U.S. Treasury yields right now, very little changed in the Tokyo session. We ended New York trading somewhat mixed. The 10-year lost 2 basis points to 4.56. We're trading 4.57 now in Tokyo, and a 2-year that's at 4.08%. U.S. equities ended the day higher, with the Dow actually setting a record at 50,285 with a gain of a half of 1%. Within the Dow, Walmart said that rising fuel costs are squeezing its bottom line, and that in turn could lead to higher prices for shoppers. Shares in Walmart were down today by 7.2%. The Trump administration is awarding $1 billion to IBM to build a foundry to produce quantum computer chips. IBM shares were up 12% today. Right now in Hong Kong, Hang Seng higher by 0.6%. On the Chinese mainland, CSI 300 up 0.3%. Global news 24 hours a day and whenever you want it with Bloomberg News Now. 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

0: target of suppression. Opposition becomes our position.
1: That was the sound of Bobby Wine's 2016 hit Situka. In it, he sings the lines, quote, "When the going gets tough, the tough must get going, especially when leaders become misleaders and mentors become tormentors," end quote. It's the sort of political conviction that has come to define the controversial musician turned activist public life for decades now, and even prompted him to run for the country's highest office in both 2021 and 2026.
2: We know that when the people of Uganda rise to the occasion and demand for what is rightly, they will get it. This has happened in Madagascar, it has happened in Sudan, it is happening in Iran, and it definitely can happen in Uganda.
1: It's a fascinating story and one that's gripped people around the world. Everyone from members of the band Coldplay to world leaders have spoken out about the situation in Uganda. And that's why I wanted to follow up with Bobby Wine himself to understand his side of the story now that it's been just a few months since the election and just after the inauguration of President Museveni. You'll hear my conversation with Wine in just a minute. But first, for anyone unfamiliar with his story, Bobby Wine, his real name is Robert Chagulani Sisitamu, has become a major part of Uganda's national story. Christening himself the, quote, ghetto president, he's disrupted the country's politics after entering the field a decade ago. In that time, he's also been imprisoned and faced several criminal charges. Right now, Wine is in hiding, fearing for his life after a disputed presidential election in January, following what he says he knew he had become a target.
3: I thank all of you fellow Ugandans who have concealed and protected me for all this time when the regime was looking for me. Those of you who fed me, those who clothed me, and those who offered me shelter. I will not mention your names, but God bless you.
1: So on today's podcast, we'll get the thoughts of Bobby Wine himself on why his political perspectives have so engaged young voters in Uganda, his relationship with the current administration, and really what's next for him now. I'm Jennifer Zabasadja, and this is the Next Africa podcast, bringing you one story each week from the continent, driving the future of global growth with the context only Bloomberg can provide. A few days ago, I was able to speak to Bobby Wine, leader of the Ugandan opposition, currently hiding outside of the country. According to Wine, his party won the 2026 Ugandan elections. During our conversation, Bobby talked me through his version of events following January's election. I started by asking what he thinks about the recent passing of a law in Uganda, which will impose harsh penalties on those receiving foreign funds without clearance from the government.
3: The Ugandan government is known for enacting laws targeting individuals. A short while ago, they enacted a law called Public Order Management Act targeting the former opposition leader, Dr. Kizza Besigye, restricting people to meet without the clearance of the police. Now, they've enacted this law targeting myself and other forces of change, all other dissidents that are not in the country, trying to curb political engagements outside the country. After cutting off all funds that is legally and constitutionally allocated to the opposition, now they're trying to incapacitate the opposition by stopping any funding unless it goes through the minister. In this law, I must also mention that it is provided that any Ugandan that leaves the country is referred to as a foreigner. And Ugandans that are living outside the country that send money back home to the people that receive that money are regarded too as agents of foreigners. This is meant to cut down all funding to incapacitate the opposition and to, you know, maintain regime survival. It is one of those embarrassing laws that are used by tyrants, by authoritative leaders to ensure that they incapacitate the opposition.
1: How do you sustain a party then if this is in fact the law now of the country?
3: Well, we were told by Martin Luther King that when a law is unjust, it is not only right to disobey or to break that law, but it becomes a moral duty to break that law. So it will become a moral duty for Ugandans to creatively break that law. Of course, it's going to be challenged in court, but because the judicial system is also in the pocket of Gen. Museveni, the Ugandan dictator, you know, there's no hope even in the law. The only option by Ugandans is to ensure that they remove that regime so that we can be able to repeal all those oppressive laws.
1: Bobby, let's just talk about, because we're approaching the inauguration of the president in just a few days. Can you talk to us a little bit about the time after the elections, which you and your party have disputed the final results? What can you tell us about that time for you?
3: Well, to bring the world to speed, I was a presidential candidate and I won the election in Uganda, although the Electoral Commission, which is appointed by General Museveni, declared Museveni without showing any results. And up to now, the Electoral Commission in Uganda has failed to upload the results. So General Museveni was declared winner without any results that were provided. But not only that, we went into that election with the internet completely switched off, with the opposition leaders all abducted and held in prison, including my three deputy presidents. One of them is still in prison being charged for terrorism after the military attacked his house and shot and killed 10 people in his house. Immediately after my wife and I cast our ballot, we were placed under house arrest. The day after, we were raided. I escaped from my house, although my wife was brutally tortured. I remained in hiding as I was pursued by the military for close to 2 months until I was able to escape my country. Now I'm in the United States, having run out of my country, being pursued, not privately, but publicly, by the Chief of Defense Forces, who is the son of the president. And here we are now. General Museveni is preparing to swear himself again for the seventh term. The world should note that Museveni has been in power for 40 years. He took over power in 1986 and is still in power today.
1: How were you able to escape, Bobby?
3: Well, I should say by the grace of God and by the assistance of many Ugandans who shielded me and protected me from danger. And these Ugandans include many security officers and people in security angles that gave me the information that I needed to keep safe until I was able to leave the country stealthily.
1: So that's security within the administration that you're saying supported you leaving the country?
3: True. Many individuals in the police and in the military disagree with the way our country is being run, because our country has been reduced to a family property where Museveni is the president, his wife is the minister for education, his son is the chief of defense forces, and largely his brother controls the biggest budget, and all the institutions of state are controlled by one family. Many Ugandans disagree with the way our country is being run down, and therefore they silently side and sympathize with those that are fighting for change.
1: In the past, Bobby, you've pushed for international aid cuts in an effort to, what you say, not support oppression. Are you calling for that now?
3: Absolutely. We are calling for targeted sanctions against those individuals that abuse rights, that subvert democracy and the rule of law. We have seen the United States and many other countries sanctioning those that violate human rights. The most recent is the former president of Congo. However, in Uganda, they're not hiding it. In Uganda, people get killed and there's a boast to it. The son of General Museveni tortures people live on Twitter. For example, my personal bodyguard was abducted by him and tortured, and he tweeted, he continued to tweet his naked pictures. Women are raped, they are raided, they are stripped naked, their dignity is violated, and it is not being done in hiding, it is being done publicly. One of the tweets, the chief of defense forces in Uganda admitted to killing 23 of the members of my party and was praying that I'm the 24th dead body on his hands. So these and many others I thought are supposed to evoke the moral conscience of the moral world, the free world, to not to be part of this. For many decades, the United States has been funding the regime in Uganda up to the tune of $1 billion annually. We are calling for the United States to either cut these funds or to put conditions of respect for democracy, human rights, and the rule of law to these fundings, or else they will come off like partners in crime.
1: And joining me now is our senior editor for Europe, Middle East, and Africa on the news desk, David Malinga. David, we've just heard from Bobi Wine himself about his now decade-long story in terms of Ugandan politics, but what's the latest in terms of the political situation in Uganda that listeners might need to know? And also, the current attitude towards him from the administration?
4: Well, when the president was sworn in his speech, he congratulated everyone who participated in the election, including the opposition parties. But when it came to Bobi Wine's party, nope. He said that they were acting in contravention of the law. So for as far as he's concerned, he feels like, and you know, the government, his regime feels like Bobi Wine was acting out of the law. So I think for Museveni, he interpreted that as Bobi Wine inciting, and we saw that the regime responded in overwhelming measure. And as you know, after the election, Bobi Wine was contained to his home and his family before he managed to slip out and later fled the country.
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7: From ABC News, I'm Dave Backer. A growing number of Republicans on Capitol Hill are raising objections to President Trump's $1.8 billion fund of taxpayer money that could give payouts to political allies who claim they were targeted by the Biden administration. That's a group that could include January 6th Capitol rioters. ABC's Mary Bruce.
8: Acting Attorney General Todd Blanche scrambled to Capitol Hill, even suggesting that senators could claim money from the fund themselves. But sources tell us the meeting backfired spectacularly. Some Republican senators screaming at the acting attorney general, saying the president's fund could cost them the midterms. As things went downhill, Senate Republican leader John Thune abruptly canceling the planned immigration vote, sending everyone home for a week.
7: Outrage from congressional Democrats after House Republicans pulled a vote on an Iran war powers resolution that members were slated to vote on Thursday. Sources say the vote was scrapped at the last minute due to attendance issues on the GOP side. House Rules Committee Chair Democrat Jim McGovern.
9: Gas prices are through the roof. People can't afford their groceries. Is that why you're pulling it? You guys don't have the guts
10: for the ball. The House will be in order. This House will be in order.
7: Race fans in shock. NASCAR legend Kyle Busch has died.
11: Kyle Busch gets it done.
12: Kyle Busch was a giant in NASCAR. The two-time Cup champion was a winningest driver in history. His family had announced on Thursday he was undergoing treatment due to a severe illness and could not compete this weekend at Charlotte Motor Speedway. And then hours later announced Busch had died suddenly at the age of 41. He raced just last week in Delaware. Busch is survived by his wife and two young children. Alex Stone, ABC News.
7: With 40 seconds left on the countdown clock, the 12th flight, SpaceX's Starship test flight scrubbed Thursday due to a mechanical issue. 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
14: 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Learn more about BRICS, industry leaders, and their market predictions for the future, along with what you might expect to see in terms of precious metal performance in the weeks and months ahead. Message and data rates may apply.
15: Amidst the current outbreak of the Ebola virus, U.S. health officials unveil new travel rules for air passengers entering the country. ABC's Steve Osunsumi has more from Atlanta.
16: The U.S. is now denying entry to anyone without a U.S. passport who has recently traveled through these affected regions. And any American who is coming home from these same places is now required to fly into Washington Dulles Airport. Well, they will be screened by the CDC.
15: A federal judge dismissed charges against a former assistant principal in Virginia who was on trial for failing to act to protect a teacher against a six-year-old student. ABC News Chief Justice Correspondent Pierre Thomas has more.
17: A former assistant principal in tears after a judge dismissed all criminal charges against her stemming from the 2023 shooting of a teacher by a six-year-old student. Ebony Parker was facing child abuse charges after a boy shot and wounded his first-grade teacher, Abby Zawerner, with a gun he brought to school in his backpack. Prosecutors allege that Parker failed to act and to follow school protocol after staffers raised concerns that the student had a weapon.
15: A Florida biologist has won $485,000 in a settlement this week after she was fired from a state agency for a social media post following the death of conservative activist Charlie Kirk. Attorneys for the woman say the settlement, which includes covers back pay and damages, is a hard-won vindication for her First Amendment rights. Dave Packer, ABC News.
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18: Here's what we're following. It's a good idea to change passwords pretty often. And right now, there's a warning specifically for sports fans. Northwest News Radio's Denise Whitaker explains.
19: New data reveals more than 600,000 sports fans in Washington are at risk of their online accounts getting hacked, their passwords showing up in data breaches. Dualbits analyzed data from more than 150 professional sports teams. The Carolina Panthers and New York Yankees rank at the top of this list. Seattle fans ranked well out of the top 50, but still, Dualbits found more than 223,000 passwords for Seattle Seahawks accounts and more than 204 passwords for Mariners fans compromised. The passwords of 175,000 Seattle Kraken fans also found to be at risk. Apparently, sports fans choose easy passwords, often including the name of the team or a player. Dualbits found more than 1,000 leaked passwords that included the words Sam Darnold. So make an offensive move now. Change those passwords and keep it close to the vest.
18: Washington's top attorney is taking aim at a cleaning service. AG Nick Brown's office has agreed to a consent decree with cleaning platform Homeaglow and its founders to stop using deceptive advertising. The claim says the business lures customers in with a promise of a $19 cleaning, but only after signing up for a predatory membership program. One customer told investigators she signed up for a cleaning, was sold a membership, then charged hundreds to cancel. The AG's office says these practices violate the state's Consumer Protections Act. The consent decree orders the business to stop misrepresenting or suppressing negative customer reviews. A gorgeous day Friday. We'll see clear skies with highs in the low 70s and lows around 50. 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
24: Is their chips are just enormous, about the size of the dinner plate. One might think you're reading an Onion article, but in fact, it's real. And apparently, it actually has some real technical advantages. So,
25: and it's different to what everyone else is doing. So everyone else is, I guess, doing this sort of like modular networking thing where you get together a bunch of chips and you connect them together. And that's how you get more compute, more memory, more power, basically. But this company has done something different in the form of the giant wafer.
24: The giant wafer. And if you figure that to get maximum performance, you sort of want to lessen the distance between things, then put it all on one wafer. Anyway, we're going to learn a lot more. I'm very excited to say we do have the founder and CEO of Cerebras on the podcast, Andrew Feldman, truly the perfect guest. So, Andrew, thank you so much for coming on the podcast on the week of your IPO.
26: Well, thank you so much for having me. What a pleasure.
24: Absolutely. Why don't you just start us off? The big giant chip, they're apparently real. They're as big as a dinner plate. What is the technical reason why this actually makes sense as a superior form of architecture for at least some aspect of AI?
26: I think larger chips process more information in less time.
24: Okay.
26: And that produces faster results. And everybody had gone to bigger chips. NVIDIA had moved from 400 square millimeters to 800 square millimeters over the course of 5 or 6 years for this exact reason. And in the compute industry, wafer scale, which is building a chip this
24: for
26: big.
24: For those who are just listening, Andrew is now holding up the chip. And yes, it actually looks bigger than a dinner plate, to be honest. But That's a big chip.
25: It's beautiful.
26: Right. It's 50. Beautiful. It's 58 times larger than any other chip that had ever been.
24: Wow.
26: And what it did was it allowed us to use a different type of memory.
24: Okay.
26: A type of memory that there at the beginning, there are two types of memory. There's memory that can store a lot, but it's really slow.
24: Okay.
26: And there's memory that can't store very much per square millimeter, but is blisteringly fast.
24: Okay.
26: And historically, all graphics processing units used this memory that could store a lot, but was really slow. And that's the reason they do inference so slowly. So if you're using Claude right now, or you're using anything but ChatGPT, what you'll frequently feel is you'll enter your prompt and you'll wait for an answer.
24: Mm-hmm.
26: Right? And that's because the memory is slow and they have to move a ton of information from memory to compute. Now, by going to wafer scale, we could use this fast memory. Now, we couldn't make that memory store more information per square millimeter, but we could add square millimeters. And so by building this big chip, we were able to stuff it to the gills with this fast memory. And that's why we're 15 times faster than the fastest GPU. That's why on some problems, we're 50, 100, even 1,000 times faster than graphics processing units.
25: Wait, can you explain how you actually managed to do this? Because I know there have been previous attempts to do wafer scale, and I seem to remember there was even like an early attempt in the 1980s or something to do it. How were you able to pull this off?
26: Yeah, it was an ambitious undertaking, that's for sure. Every previous effort in the 75-year history of our industry had failed. including Gene Amdahl, who's sort of on the Mount Rushmore of compute in our industry. He failed sort of spectacularly in the mid-80s at a company called Trilogy. Not only that, but after we succeeded, people who had visited us, who'd been in our labs, tried to copy us, and they also failed. And so what we were able to do is solve a set of really fundamental problems. And those problems cut across a wide swath of technology. They cut across lithography. So we had to collaborate closely with TSMC, and they turned out to be a great partner. We had to make inventions in material and packaging. That's how you put a processor, how you put a piece of silicon on a motherboard, deliver power and I/O to it. We had to make inventions in power delivery, right? When you build a giant chip, you're going to deliver way more power to it than if you do a chip the size of a postage stamp. We had to invent ways to cool it. We had to write new types of software that ran on it. All of these had never been done before. And it was a decade-long process. It took us 5 years and about $500 million to deliver the first one. And it's been an extraordinary run since. In December, we signed a deal with OpenAI north of $20 billion, one of the largest contracts ever signed in Silicon Valley. And then in March, we signed a deal with AWS, where they would deploy our systems in their data centers, in their AWS data centers. And so it's just been an extraordinary run, but it took a long time. Yeah. It took extraordinary engineering. And there were certainly long periods of time when it wasn't clear we were going to make this work.
24: Just for the listener to understand, the chips are they solely an inference as opposed to, you know, in training? When we think about AI, we think about, okay, there's training the model, and then answer giving, that's the inference. Are the chips just for inference?
26: So a couple things. I think you framed it exactly right. Training is how we make AI.
24: Yeah.
26: And inference is how we use AI. And so what happened was that in sort of 2025, in the first part of 2025, the models we made were smart enough to be useful.
24: Yeah.
26: And there was an explosion of use. And we use AI by doing inference. So there was this sort of tidal wave of demand on inference. And that has continued in 2026, and we think it will continue for years and years to come. And so that's the what had happened. In 2015, when we began thinking about the company, we knew that AI was on the horizon and it would eat a huge amount of compute, right? And we made sort of two fundamental bets. We bet that it would need dedicated silicon, and right, graphics had needed dedicated silicon. That's how you got the graphics processing unit.
24: Yeah.
26: Mobile compute had needed dedicated compute. That's where you got ARM processors. We made that bet, and we made a bet that modifying the GPU architecture wouldn't be right. You needed to start with a clean sheet of paper. And so what we started with was a new vision. And that vision could do training and it could do inference. And it was orders of magnitude faster at both. But right now what we're seeing is such an explosion in demand for inference that a lot of the business this minute is inference. Mm. Even though we're just as fast at, you know, the same amount faster than GPUs on training.
24: Ben Thompson, who writes a newsletter about tech, he wrote a piece in which he distinguishes between answer inference and agentic inference. So answer inference is like, you know, format my resume or whatever, or write me an essay on X or Y or answer some questions. And then agentic inference is like, okay, here's this thing that's going to go around. Do you distinguish between those two? Is that a real divide in your view? And can your chips do both?
26: Our chips can do both. I think it is a divide.
24: Okay.
26: I think speed matters equally in both.
24: Okay.
26: I think if you are engaged with the AI, if you're writing code, which is agentic, if you're writing code or you're doing work, nobody wants to wait. I mean, we could just turn the question around and say, well, how big is the market for slow search? Zero. How big is the market for dial-up internet? Zero. Why is that? Because nobody wants to wait. Right. So if you're engaged with the AI, speed is of the essence. But if the AI is doing agentic work and your competitor gets 3 times, 5 times, 10 times as much work done in 20 minutes than you do, you're going to get smoked. And so this notion somehow that Ben proposed that speed isn't very important in agentic flows is dead wrong. That speed is important in all aspects of productive work, and that your ability to get more done in less time is a fundamental advantage that, that accrues over time, right? If while your competitor is doing one unit of work, you can do three, and in the next time they do one unit of work, you do six.
1: Sure.
26: Right? This adds up over time and you beat them in any line of work. And so speed, which is sort of our specialty, is important across the board.
25: What do giant wafers and speed in general actually mean for, I guess, the economics of tokens? Because one way I think about it, I have this sort of vision in my head, like, okay, if I'm out shopping for toothpaste, I know I need toothpaste every once in a while, and I go into like a CVS, a store, I get one thing of toothpaste, and then maybe a week later I get some more toothpaste. Or I could go to Costco and buy a giant thing of toothpaste and take it home, probably at a cheaper cost. And that's sort of how I think of the giant wafers. Maybe it's a bad analogy. But what does speed actually mean for the cost of tokens?
26: Well, I think there are a couple observations. I think people have chosen so far to price speed a little higher. For example, Anthropic offered a premium service in which they offered tokens twice as fast and charged six times as much. And they sold it out and they couldn't meet the demand. Now, just to give you an idea, we're 15 times faster than they're twice as fast. And so people value speed because it allows them to do more work, and they value their time. And when you can do more work in less time, you are making people more productive. That's why people have chosen to price them at a premium. They don't cost more to make. In fact, in the GPU architecture is an extremely good architecture and extremely efficient at building very slow tokens. And if you don't mind slow, the cost per token on a GPU is extremely low. But the GPU has a characteristic that as you try and go faster, the cost and the power used per token increase. Sort of like as you go faster in your car, your miles per gallon decrease, right? So what happens is as you try and to be useful, fast enough to be interesting, fast enough to keep users' intelligence focused on this product, they become extremely expensive and extremely power hungry. And so the question is not just what people are paying for a token, what people are choosing to price them at, but what they actually cost to make. And GPUs make very slow tokens very cheaply, and they're unbelievably expensive at fast tokens. We make fast tokens vastly less expensive than GPUs, and we use a tiny fraction of the power.
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32: World's headquarters in New York. I'm Doug Krisner. We are standing by now for the launch, the 12th test flight that is being conducted by SpaceX of the Starship rocket. Launch time has now been set for 7:30 a.m. Eastern time in the U.S. We were twice delayed. The weather was not looking very good earlier at Starbase. That's the company town in southern Texas used by SpaceX for the launch of these space vehicles. Let's bring in

0: rocket, you know, of going to the moon, to Mars, and even building out an orbital data center. So it's a really important upgrade. The version 2 vehicle, which this is the version 3, but the past version of the vehicle could only send about 35 tons to orbit, which was very similar to their previous workhorse rocket. So this is supposed to be a significant upgrade, able to send around 100 metric tons to orbit.
1: And from what I understand, this is also a test of a revised thermal protection system, which SpaceX believes can eventually support rapid reuse of these vehicles, right?
0: Right, exactly. Yeah, SpaceX is attempting to make Starship a fully reusable launch system with the entirety of the rocket returning to Earth intact after every mission. And that's really never been achieved in spaceflight history. But, you know, Musk is predicting that with this rocket, they can get full reusability by the end of the year, which is definitely ambitious.
1: So needless to say, I think for the company, the stakes are unusually high. Wouldn't you agree?
0: Definitely, especially as they prepare for what could be the biggest IPO of all time, what is likely to be the biggest IPO of all time. You know, yesterday we saw them file publicly for the IPO, which is, you know, expected to happen as soon as June.
1: In terms of the money that SpaceX has been using for research and development, you referred to the IPO filing yesterday. With that SEC document, do we know how much SpaceX has been using to fund research and development?
0: Yeah, so we know that they've overall sunk about $15 billion into Starship. And last year alone, they spent $3 billion on the rocket. So it is a very capital-intensive, cost-intensive rocket to develop, just because it's really pushing the boundaries of what rocketry can do and, you know, how far a rocket can go. Obviously, you know, there's never been a rocket that's been to Mars like this one, which is what they're attempting to do here.
1: So we're about 90 seconds away from the launch of this mission. I guess it's being called Flight 12, is that right?
0: Yes, this is the 12th flight test of Starship.
1: And there have been a couple of setbacks on prior occasions. Can you give me a sense of where those failures occurred and what the circumstances were?
0: Yeah, totally. So they've had a little bit of a kind of a rocky, you know, testing, campaign so far. They've had a couple in 2025 that ended up in explosions, blew up within minutes of lifting off. You know, one of their other tests kind of failed to deploy dummy satellites, which is a key objective of the mission. And then another spacecraft actually just exploded on a test stand last June, during fueling. So, you know, there's been a couple of mishaps here and there, but we'll just have to see what happens this time around.
1: So we were about 40 seconds away from launch when I am being told that we are now in a hold. SpaceX Mission Control notified us of that fact. In a circumstances such as this, Sana, can you give me a sense of what really might be contributing to that hold? Does it necessarily mean that it's weather related, or could there be something that has to be verified in terms of the actual technology, the vehicle itself?
0: Yeah, it's honestly, it could be so many different things with rockets that it's hard to really pinpoint it. You know, I would assume it's not weather related, since
1: okay,
0: they can kind of predict those things ahead of time. But yeah, I mean, there's been cases where it's the ground infrastructure, where it's a fueling issue. Like, there's just, I think there's so many things that can go wrong at this point. But yeah, but this is a common point at which to hold at T-minus 40. So it's not extremely unusual. It doesn't necessarily mean it's going to get called off.
1: And when we get a launch, what are the things that we're going to be looking for after liftoff?
0: Yes, totally. So, you know, after liftoff, we're going to see about 2 minutes in, we're going to see, you know, those engines on the Starship's booster kind of shut down.
1: Okay.
0: And, you know, we're going to see the stage separation where Starship will separate.
1: So we're listening to some audio now, Sana, from Mission Control in Hawthorne, California, as we prepare for the launch of the 12th test flight of the Starship rocket. Let's listen in. So we're now in another hold, is that right? I'm speaking to our control room here.
2: This last one.

0: I think we've gone into another hold. And Sana, as you were saying moments ago, there could be a variety of factors at play here right now. Is there something that you might be able to shed light on in terms of what is going on at this moment in time, and how the staff at SpaceX really has to be super alert given a number of the different data points that they are measuring?
1: Yeah, totally. I guess kind of as I mentioned before, it could be a range of factors at this point. Sometimes they will kind of say a little bit here and there on the live stream what they're looking at. But I don't, at this point, it seems like I'm not sure if they've really disclosed anything. But yeah, like everyone is definitely on high alert at SpaceX for any type of issues. You know, they want to prevent them before they happen. Just because the stakes are so high for this launch that if there are any issues, it definitely makes sense to resolve them before.
0: Let's see if we can dip in and listen to audio from Mission Control in Hawthorne, California. Maybe we can glean something more.
2: So that water diverter underneath the system did trip a hold, but that basically just gives the team the chance to look at it, see if it's something that we need to troubleshoot in data or if it's something that we can clear this hold.
0: So there was a water diverter that was mentioned. Sana, can you give me a sense of what that is and what it does?
2: Fully loaded on the
1: Yeah, I mean, I actually have never heard that issue before myself. But it seems I'm not sure exactly what they're referring to. I think it's like sometimes they have these water deluge systems on heavy lift launch pads, and they help to discharge large volumes of wastewater. So it seems like it could be related to that. But yeah, I think they usually use those types of systems for thermal protection. So seems quite important.
0: So we're back in a hold. The clock has been set to 41 seconds to launch. We were twice delayed earlier in the day, given the fact that the weather in southern Texas was not cooperating for this, the 12th test flight of the Starship rocket. 20 Starlink simulator satellites will be deployed on a suborbital trajectory over roughly the first 10-minute period that it is in orbit. This process, from what I understand, will begin in around 17 minutes into the flight. Sana, can you give me a sense of what these satellites will be used for ultimately in future missions?
1: Yeah, so the satellites during this mission, they're all kind of dummy satellites just to show that Starship is able to deploy payloads. So as you mentioned, there's 20 dummy Starlink satellites that will be deployed, and then there's actually going to be two specialized satellites, one to test Starlink hardware and one to scan Starship's heat shield. So these, all of these satellites are actually supposed to fall back to Earth and burn up in the atmosphere. So they're really just, you know, being deployed to show that Starship is able to do this. But in the future, you know, Starship is going to deploy the next generation of Starlink satellites, which will, you know, be engineered to have better internet connection, better connectivity, things like that. And then Starlink will also be critical for deploying spacecraft for SpaceX's planned orbital data center. And so this orbital data center is like a network of what they say is as many as 1 million spacecraft that will orbit the Earth, do processing on board, and will be powered by constant energy from the sun.
0: That is Bloomberg space reporter Sana Pashankar talking to us about what we may learn from this 12th test flight of the Starship rocket. Let's bring in Dr. Azine Uzo-Okoro, who is senior fellow at the Harvard Kennedy School. Dr. Uzo-Okoro, thank you so much for being with us. To pick up on that point that Sana just mentioned, yesterday we kind of had more information on the SpaceX IPO, and one of the things that seems central to Mr. Musk's mission here is to begin deploying kind of databases or in space. We're talking about that level of technology, data centers in space, making that a reality. Do you think that is a kind of a far-fetched notion?
3: Oh, no, I don't. You see, orbital data centers and AI compute delivered from space, as well as sovereign connectivity is moving into space. You know, we're all, I think, new to the idea of a cloud being someone else's computer, what, about 15, 20 years ago. So now the cloud is moving from centers around the Earth to space.
0: If you had to give a timeline to me on how long it may take to realize that vision of the future, I mean, is it going to be a matter of a few years? Are we talking decades here? What's your best sense?
3: By 2035, there will be some solid constellations in space that will do the work of data centers here on Earth. They will do the work of cloud systems here on Earth at the time, and we will see them in different forms. So some cloud systems that would support the banking sector, some cloud systems that would support national security and communications, and also data centers that could support AI compute.
0: So if you had to speculate a little bit, and I hesitate to use that word, but I will, about competition that SpaceX may face in that realm. I mean, is it likely that other companies try to compete for the type of data centers that would be reliant on, you know, solar panels very or much nearer to the sun than Earth is, and kind of not having to deal with issues like cooling? Is it likely that SpaceX would face some competition in the future?
3: Yes, there will be a number of sovereign nations and commercial companies from around the globe in the private sector looking to compete. But the interesting advantage that SpaceX has is one of that first mover advantage. They know how to build rockets, so they own the launch vehicle. They know how to build satellites, and not just few satellites. They know how to build satellites in mass quantities. And the only delta for them is the GPU, and including that on a satellite. But when you think of other companies who, for instance, may know data centers or may have some other knowledge, they do not seem to have as much of the edge that SpaceX has when it comes to the know-how to do things in space successfully. So they certainly will have some competition, but have an unfair advantage.
0: So yesterday we were talking about preparation for the initial public offering that SpaceX is working to conduct. The company, we're told, intends to raise $75 billion, maybe as much as that, which could value the company at between $1.5 trillion to maybe as much as $2 trillion. Does that seem far-fetched to you?
3: No, because I do look at the objective, you know, data. And when you look at what Mr. Musk has accomplished with two companies, SpaceX being the best in its sector and having an unfair first mover advantage, and secondly, having the unfair advantage that Tesla, the electric automobile company, has. I think that, and seeing how well both companies have done, that track record bodes well for this vision to move AI compute into space.
0: Speaking here with Dr. Azine Uzo-Okoro, senior fellow at the Harvard Kennedy School, as we wait for the launch of the Starship rocket. This would be the 12th test flight, the mission dubbed Flight 12 for obvious reasons. We are right now in a countdown hold. There have been a number of issues. Pretty much now learning that the mission has been scrubbed. So it's not weather related, as was the case in earlier situations today, but something obviously of a technical nature that has scrubbed the 12th test flight of the Starship rocket. Want to thank Dr. Azine Uzo-Okoro, senior fellow at the Harvard Kennedy School, for joining us, and special thanks as well to Bloomberg space reporter Sana Pashankar joining us earlier for a little bit of intel on what we were hoping to achieve today, and it's not clear when the launch will be scheduled for the space or Starship rocket. It was to have happened today originally at around 6:30 p.m. Eastern time, but as I mentioned, we were delayed twice. The launch window opened up at around 7:30 Eastern time, but we did not meet that. And SpaceX now shutting down operations for the day. We'll continue to track the news of the day and market action coming up here on Bloomberg Radio.
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25: And I'm Tracy Alloway.
24: On today's show, we are discussing the economics of inference and the chips that will be used to power AI. We are speaking with Andrew Feldman, founder and CEO of Cerebras. Do you think that over time, corporate users, and perhaps individual users, but corporate users will want inference served from a company that's separate from the model maker such that they can be certain that they are not revealing and thus training the company that might replace them? I mean, look, Anthropic every couple of days announces some new thing. Oh, we have a new markdown file that could do this for taxes, or that could do this for whatever, and then a bunch of companies fall. Yeah. Like, are companies that use AI increasingly going to want to use data centers and inference providers that aren't the model themselves?
26: Well, first, I think there is a type of professional, a type of job that is most directly under threat from AI.
24: Okay.
26: And they're almost always white collar, and they require you to have expertise over a body of knowledge, right? That's what an accountant is, right? They have you have expertise over a body of knowledge of rulings, of previous examples of tax case law, et cetera. That's exactly what AI is good at right now. Exactly. So lawyers, accountants, there's sort of these professionals who have stood between sort of the ordinary person who doesn't know anything about IRS tax rules and the tax rules. That is under threat. And that is something that it will be very easy for companies like OpenAI and Anthropic to chew through. There are other areas, like, say, drug design, genetics, genomics, where companies like GlaxoSmithKline have remarkable and unique data sets. This is true for one of our large customers, Mayo Clinic. It's true for GlaxoSmithKline and other of our pharma customers. They have unique data.
24: Yeah.
26: And they will be able to find insight in that data, and they will be able to get value from that data. And they will certainly not want to share that data with the foundation model makers unless they are guaranteed that it will not sort of make the general model smarter.
24: Right.
26: And these are companies that have spent 20 or 30 years spending tens of billions of dollars a year gathering data, right? Patient care records or test results for drug design. They're going to mine the insight in this work, and they're going to find extraordinary things. And those are much more protected because the insight's in the data, and they have the data.
25: You know, you were talking about fabs in Taiwan earlier, and I'm now regretting not going on a fab tour when I was in Taipei, but it just didn't cross my mind at
26: that time.
25: Next time, yeah, hopefully. And there have been various efforts under the CHIPS Act and some other industrial policies to try to build more chip making capacity in the U.S. In your view, what's the big, I guess, impediment to actually doing
24: it?
25: A, is it happening? And then B, why does it seem so difficult to actually make happen?
26: Right. The first thing is difficult because it's a difficult problem to, they're hard. They cost $30 or $40 billion and take 5 or 6 years to build. So that amount of money in that amount of time cuts across administrations, right? And that's a problem with the politics in the U.S. is it's hard to make policy that's durable across administrations and across time. It's the first thing. The second thing is these are remarkably complicated buildings. And we have a sort of a hodgepodge, a sort of strange latticework of local regional building codes that, a fab maker has to negotiate. Third is we're trying. TSMC has dedicated tens of billions of dollars to their fabs in Arizona and have committed hundreds of billions more. Samsung has dedicated tens of billions of dollars and committed hundreds of billions more to their fabs in Texas. But they take a long time, and we have to remain committed to building not just the fab, but the surrounding ecosystem, not just for 3 or 5 years, but for 20 years or 25 years. Because you want not just one fab, but you want a whole trajectory of fabs. You want them working at today's cutting edge, but tomorrow's and next year's and in 10 years cutting edge as well. And those are things that have proven really challenging in the U.S. And I think we need it. They're strategic assets. And I think we need to find ways to collaborate with those that have the expertise and to find ways to build policy that is durable over a length of time that can build a vibrant ecosystem in the fab and the associated elements.
25: So the other big political economy theme, I guess, when it comes to semiconductors is this idea that they are, in fact, a strategically important technology. And so the U.S. should place some limitations on their use abroad. And so we've seen things like export controls, export restrictions. You're an actual chip company, and so I'm very curious at an operating level what your experience of these kind of export controls has actually been. Like, how much time does that take up for you? And then also, given that one of your biggest customers is an international firm in Abu Dhabi, like, how important is the trajectory of those export controls to your future business?
26: I think, you know, 3 or 4 years ago, I would have said not important at all. I think today they're really important. In the last administration, I got to know leadership in the Department of Commerce and in the BIS division of Commerce, which oversees the licensing. I think this is an extraordinarily difficult job, and we saw really hardworking, smart people doing a job that is very, very difficult. I got to know the people in this administration, and I found the same. Every single one of them is earning a tiny fraction of what they could earn in the private sector and is doing this because they believe that this is an important mission. The problem is that there are differing views about the right way to do this. And there are differing views on, you know, the right way to achieve the goal, which is to not give your most precious technology to your industrial enemy. Mm-hmm. And I think we can agree that today, in today's environment, China is an industrial enemy. Good, well-meaning people can disagree on whether the right strategy is to limit them from gaining access. Others argue, as those at NVIDIA have argued, is that the right strategy is to give them access and to keep them working on our product, on U.S.-made, on U.S. sort of designed product. I come down on the other side of that argument. I understand they're good arguments in both directions. I think limiting the distribution, the diffusion of our most precious technologies makes sense. And I think we have to do it thoughtfully, and we have to recognize that means some markets will be foreclosed to us. And I'm okay with that.
24: Just quickly on the sort of like current business stuff, you mentioned the deal with AWS. How does that work? Can customers right now, like, can customers of AWS pay them to have inference served specifically on one of your chips?
26: Not yet, but soon.
24: Okay.
26: They will be, it will be served in Bedrock, which is their AI as a service offering.
0: Mm-hmm.
26: And they will, yes, be able to go down the click down menu and get super fast inference, which will be delivered via a combination of what's called a disaggregated solution, which is using some Trainium for some of the inference work and using the Cerebrus technology in our systems called the CS3 for other parts of the work.
0: And presumably someone who scrolls down and selects that, they would pay some premium for that ultra fast inference.
26: I think they will pay a premium. We will see. This is entirely as Amazon wishes to price it. It's their product.
0: So you IPO'd this week. It's May 2026. This is not the first time that you've tried to or looked towards going to the IPO market. There were headlines going back to 2024 about wanting to try for the IPO market. And then there were headlines last year, especially because of the relationship with G42 about CFIUS and some of the national security concerns. And maybe that was an issue with the IPO. And then, but also last September, you got one of your, looks like G round. One of the participants in the G round investor was 1789 Capital, which is of course the firm that's associated with Donald Trump Jr., which is a lot of things. And then the IPO happens. I'm a cynic, so I wonder if the participation, if Donald Trump Jr.'s investment in your company made it easier to get the green light from these national security concerns to do an IPO.
26: I wish it were that easy. No, it had no role at all. We resolved all CFIUS issues in March of 2025.
0: Okay.
26: I believe that was before we took money from 1789.
0: Okay.
26: Moreover, I wouldn't ask. That's not who I am, and that's not the way we roll. So we took money because they're a thoughtful venture firm.
0: Okay.
26: And we don't believe that there's only one point of political view. There are lots of political views.
0: Sure.
26: They all have some merit. They all have some weaknesses. And so we have right-leaning political, some investors. We have left-leaning. The fact that this firm had some right-leaning in sort of investors. We were looking only at their ability to help us build an extraordinary company. And we have asked, and we will not ask, we have never asked, nor will we ever ask for political access or anything of the kind.
25: What's it like to become a billionaire in a single day? This is something I assume will never happen to me, so I might as well ask you.
26: No, I think the honest truth is it was a big nothing for me. I had some wealth before and have some wealth after. I think this is a very difficult way to make money, right? Being a tech CEO. I think what you have to do is you have to love the work, you have to love the people, and you have to think every day about how to make your team rich. And far more important than sort of some change in my wealth was we made more than 800 millionaires.
0: Nice.
26: And that's something I'm proud of every minute of every day. And at my last company, we made 100 millionaires. And at this company, through our IPO, we made more than 800. And that's something that you wake up feeling good about yourself every single day.
25: This has been All Thoughts on Bloomberg Radio. I'm Tracy Alloway.
0: And I'm Joe Weisenthal.
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5: From ABC News, I'm Sherry Preston. For the long Memorial Day weekend, it's a weather washout in much of the country. Here's ABC News meteorologist Lee Goldberg.
6: Saturday, widespread rains from Texas. There are flood watches right through the weekend in South Texas. Rain all the way up the coast, although northern New England may be drier. Once we get into Sunday, some breaks from Baltimore to Buffalo. Otherwise, more showers and thunderstorms. Into Memorial Day, the rain shield is broken up a little bit more. Might be some breaks New York, Boston, Baltimore, and Atlanta. Otherwise, heavy rain New Orleans all the way up to Memphis.
5: Senate Republicans taking off Thursday without a vote. vote on immigration funding. They're at an impasse over whether to block the $1.8 billion taxpayer fund to compensate allies of President Trump who claim they were targeted by the Biden administration. That could include the January 6th rioters, says GOP Senator Tom Tillis.
7: These people don't deserve restitution. Many of them deserve to be in prison. This is just stupid on stilts.
5: ABC's Mary Bruce in Washington.
8: Republicans demanding answers or they won't approve more funding for the president's immigration crackdown. Acting Attorney General Todd Blanche scrambled to Capitol Hill, even suggesting that senators could claim money from the fund themselves. But sources tell us the meeting backfired spectacularly. Some Republican senators screaming at the acting attorney general, saying the president's fund could cost them the midterms.
5: Secretary of State Marco Rubio at a NATO meeting in Sweden today, trying to reassure nervous U.S. allies about involvement in the alliance and the war in Iran.
9: There's been some slight progress. I don't want to exaggerate it, but there's been a little bit of movement, and that's good. The fundamentals remain the same. Iran can never have a nuclear weapon.
5: It's the end of an era.
11: Who's going to be my last guest now?
12: Hey, Steve, what about me?
5: Sir Paul McCartney on the final Late Night with Stephen Colbert. 33-year-long series, 11 of them hosted by Colbert, always politically pointed, a victim of what CBS called economic factors. 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
5: Still many questions surrounding the death of NASCAR racing star Kyle Busch, who passed away at age 41 following a severe illness, according to his family.
27: Just 12 days ago, Busch radioed his crew, asking a doctor to give him a shot. He was reportedly struggling with a sinus cold, made worse by the intense G-forces and elevation changes of the course. Although no cause of death has been given, doctors say bad colds can turn deadly.
5: ABC's Andrea Fuji. Officials say the person on board a Detroit-bound Air France plane, who came from Central Africa and was taken off the flight in Canada, showed no symptoms of Ebola and is unlikely to spread anything. But Deborah Mister, who was on board that flight, says it certainly was scary.
28: The flight attendants all had masks on, which no one had had on prior to that announcement. So it was really concerning, like, what is going on here?
5: So far, everyone on board has been checked out and is fine. A United Airlines flight traveling from New York to Guatemala had to divert to Dulles Airport in Virginia last night after an unruly passenger tried to open the door mid-flight and assaulted another passenger, according to the airline. A delay for SpaceX and its massive Starship rocket. Last night's launch scrubbed because of a problem with the tower arm. It's the tallest and most powerful rocket ever built, according to Elon Musk, who could be made the richest man ever when SpaceX goes public. This is ABC News.
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29: Here's what we're following. Close to 1 million passengers are expected to travel through Seattle-Tacoma International Airport this weekend, with Friday and Monday anticipated to be the busiest. Northwest News Radio's Austin Smith has more on what to expect.
30: Before you even make your way there, be ready for the added volume this weekend. The Port of Seattle saying that reserved airport parking will likely completely fill up, and if you don't grab a reserved spot, make sure you budget extra time to circle the lots. They're anticipating 180,000 passengers on Friday, Friday and 170,000 on Monday.
29: And if you plan to drive for your Memorial Day travels, AAA reports the current state average for regular gas is $5.79 a gallon. Washington, D.C. could soon be handing Hanford a double hit to the cleanup effort. Northwest News Radio's Jeff Pogula explains.
1: The issue is not just whether Hanford gets enough cleanup money. It's also whether the federal government has enough people left to oversee the work. Hanford's current cleanup budget is nearly $3.3 billion. Now, the Trump administration wants to cut roughly $400 million from that plan, and House Republicans want an additional $55 million removed from the budget. At the same time, the Tri-City Herald reports a new GAO report says 96 federal oversight workers have been relieved. That's 37% of the DOE staff at the site. And with 56 million gallons of radioactive and chemically hazardous waste still in underground tanks, the concern is that Hanford could be left with fewer cleanup dollars, fewer federal watchdogs, and the same long-term nuclear risk.
29: Another beautiful day Friday to kick off Memorial Day weekend. We'll see clear skies with highs in the low 70s and lows around 50. 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
0: I mean, I've known him for a while. I remember my first book, The Institutional ETF Toolbox, I interviewed him. He was one of like 30 people I interviewed. He was really good. He came from the institutional world. So he really knew that world and the sort of, I'll call them unnatural barriers for ETFs in that world. Then he joined Ritholtz and he's been blogging there, and he has a podcast called Animal Spirits. Ben Carlson, I know him as a wealth of common sense. That's kind of his like name of his brand. And he writes books and is always just really has great data, great takes, classic sort of big long advisor, as I call them, meaning that unlike the Big Short people, who are like out there looking for tops and trying to be cool like Christian Bale, these guys do the opposite. They're like, don't worry about it. Stay invested.
17: Go long.
0: And their clients get rich.
17: Okay, so Ben Carlson, who's the director of institutional asset management at Ritholtz Wealth Management. This time on Trillions, risk and reward. Ben, welcome to Trillions.
18: Hey, guys. Glad to be here. Eric, it's funny. You and I talked a number of years ago, and you said, hey, I'm writing this book, and I might want to call it The Big Long as opposed to The Big Short. And I liked that idea and actually ran that idea behind. I was going to ask you first, but I talked to my publisher and I said, what if we called this The Big Long? And they said, oh, it's a little too cute. It's a great name, but it's a little too cute. So we settled on Risk and Reward instead.
17: Risk and Reward, though, kind of an obvious title. What took so long for somebody else to claim this title?
18: I know, right? Yeah, that's my whole thing. It's attached at the hip. Like you don't get one without the other. And that's kind of the point of it.
17: What made you decide this was the moment to do this book?
18: I mean, I think this is kind of what I've been thinking about and writing about in my blog for the past, whatever, 12 years I've been doing it, is just, I've been writing about the idea of long-term investing And I constantly get pushback from people. There are certain people who just can't wrap their head around this idea. And I get it, because some people just don't have like the personality for it. And I think a lot of investing is like your own emotional makeup and personality. And some people just can't wrap their head around it. So like, hey, but what about what happened in Japan? And what about the 1970s inflation? And what about this crash? And what about this bad period? And people are constantly giving me the like the exceptions to the rules. And
3: so I said, the whataboutism?
18: Yeah. So I said, fine, I will do this myself. I'll play devil's advocate. I'll show all the bad stuff that can and will happen. And then I'm still going to show you why it still makes sense to have a long-term mindset.
4: By the way, the book that we were in Arizona at the pre-future-proof conference called Wealth Stack that they had. And this book idea, Big Long, I was going to try to follow these four people or five advisors, just like Michael Lewis did with The Big Short, and just different kind of younger up-and-coming advisors who were the complete opposite of these Big Short people. They saw something no one else saw, which is just don't do anything. I mean, you could say a lot of Vanguardians feel that way, but I just thought it was a cool idea. That book turned into the Bogle effect. Sometimes I'll have an idea and it'll morph into something else. But I do have a chapter where I reference Big Long advisors in the Bogle effect, but I think Big Long would have been fine. But risk and reward is good. It's very clear what it is. And I think you do a good job. One of the things, let me just jump into a couple things that I was interested in when I read the book. What would happen if you only purchased stocks at the absolute peak of the market, which is a whole other thing, because people are like, oh my God, it's so overvaluated. That is a way to keep people from actually hitting the buy button. It's like, oh, I'm going to wait. Well, what if you just bought at the worst possible times? You studied this. What would the result be?
18: Yeah, it's funny because I started my blog in 2013, and that's right when we finally hit new all-time highs again after the great financial crisis. And at the time, everyone goes, oh no, we hit an all-time high again. Remember what happened the last time we hit all-time highs? The market crashed. And people, even back then, this is 12, 13 years ago, are like, there's no way this is going to last. It's going to fall off a cliff. And I said, okay, fine. Let's pretend that does happen. You put your money into work right now. The market falls off a cliff. What happens? And so I looked at this theoretical guy, Bob, and he only bought over like his 40-year period of investing. He bought at before the 1973 crash. He bought before the 1987 crash. He bought before the dot-com crash, and he bought before the great financial crash. And I said, but what if he just kept his money in? He built up cash. He put it to work at these like four worst possible times ever, and he kept his money invested in the market. He didn't touch it after that. And the results were actually pretty good. Nick Majuli, our numbers guy, ran the IRR for me, and I think it was still like 8% per year or something. It was crazy because he sat on cash the whole time. And I said, like, even though he was the worst investor ever, the world's worst market timer, he became a millionaire. And that, to this day, I wrote that in 2014. It's my most popular blog post of all time. People still read it every year. But I also get a ton of pushback on it. And so that was, again, the idea. I wanted to update that study. I wanted to write about that for the book, and just why I think time horizon is by far the most important thing for investors to define when they invest in anything.
3: And tell us more about what that time horizon looks like when you updated it. Bob's time horizon.
18: Yeah, it looked even better. But the funny thing is, I also did some other variations of this. And I said, well, what if you just bought at like the lows? You bought up, built up your cash, and at the lows of the crash, you bought. You still did better just dollar cost averaging in. So obviously, dollar cost averaging works better than buying at peaks, of course. But if you just built up your cash for years and years and years and just put it to work at the bottom of the great financial crisis or the bottom of the dot-com boom, you know, after it bursts, you would have still done better just dollar cost averaging. And that's the point, is like, no one has bad enough luck to only invest at the peak. But no one is good enough to invest at the bottom of these things and time it perfectly. And if you just take that element out of it, the idea that like you're going to wait for the dust to settle or you're going to time it perfectly, that's the idea that if you just like put in money on a regular basis, which is how most people invest anyway, you're going to do fine.
4: Yeah, there's a great stat in here about the 60-40 portfolio, right, which a lot of ETF investors use. Historically, if you held a 60-40 portfolio for 1 month, there's a 64% chance that you would have had a positive return. But if you held it for 10 years, you were up 100% of the time. And then he has these charts, 20 years, 100%, 5 years, 95%. I mean, the odds are just so good. Do you find that people that are your clients and out there, investors, obviously with these kind of returns, it's easier, but are they generally just constantly nervous, or are they getting good at just like not even paying attention to their own doubts or the sort of doomers out there?
18: I mean, there's definitely still people who are nervous all the time, but I think that investors have absolutely become better at this stuff. I think the last 20 years, people have had it beaten into their heads. And Eric, you wrote about the Boglehead stuff, right? I think people have learned. For years and years, people said, listen, don't run out of the store when the stock market goes on sale, right? And we've seen that with the flows, right? Anytime there's been a bear market this decade, the flows increase and people invest. And we get that from clients too. But I think on the whole, retail and DIY investors are so much better behaved than they were in the past.
4: Yeah, and I want to just jump in here. One thing in the Bogle effect that I pointed out, and I want to get your take on it. I know your advisors, and I give advisors a lot of credit. It is a very useful job, in my opinion, because people out there, like, this is like when I go to the Pep Boys, I don't know crap about the car, and I don't want to know anything about it. And I want to trust somebody who, like, tells me, do I really need new brake pads? You know, and an advisor does that with your portfolio. So there's always going to be a need for that. However, I do think the advisor's job was made a lot easier that Vanguard got an index fund down to about 3 basis points because you can marry that thing. And even with the markets going down, at least you're in the what you feel is the best deal possible. Like, you're off the market. Back in the 80s and 90s, people would date, I think, five-star managers. And I think just creating a marryable product, I think, is half the battle. Thoughts?
18: Yes, it's way easier to rebalance into the pain when you know what you're investing in. Like, you know that the whole stock market is not going to go to zero. It's, you know, the thing I like to say about index funds is that, like, you never have an index fund that decides to take a step back because it wants to spend more time with its family. That happens to hedge fund managers all the time, right? Your index fund is not going to go through a divorce. And so I think that idea, and that's why institutions have such a hard time. You talked about my nonprofit world, Eric. Whenever there would be an actively managed fund, it could be a hedge fund, could be a actively managed stock picker. Whenever they would hit a rough patch, it was always really, especially if they're discretionary. How do we know whether we should lean into the pain or whether we should give up on them? It's way easier to lean into the pain for a rules-based strategy like an index fund or some sort of ETF like that, because you know it's going to come back eventually. These things are cyclical.
17: You know, a lot of what you laid out here is about how behavior is the more important part than being brilliant. And obviously that comes through in a lot of your writing too. So when you thought about this and brought it to the book, what is the great psychological mistake that investors keep repeating?
18: I think that there isn't one for every person. I think everyone has their own blind spots, and it's about understanding, like, what's the lesser version of you? Because everyone has the regrets, right? The Bezos talks about regret minimization. Like, what are you going to regret more? Being too conservative in your portfolio and missing out on gains, or being way too aggressive and taking part in losses? And there is no right answer. I think it's about knowing yourself and, like, your own emotional makeup. And I used to be this diehard person who thought everyone should be a Jack Bogle disciple, put all your money into index funds and just lose the password, right? But some people really just don't have the ability to do that. And I think it's fine as long as you can admit that. Some people say, listen, I know I'm young and I should have all my money in stocks, but I just can't do that because it won't allow me to sleep at night. So I keep 20% of my portfolio in T-bills or something. And I think that's perfectly fine as long as you understand the trade-offs that you're taking.
4: Let's talk about that a little bit, because as the market keeps going up and up, and it is obviously historically stretched valuation-wise, and I think what I find useful is, and I want to get your take on diversification, instead of, like, calling a top or shorting the market, which I feel like is what some people out there are either advising or doing themselves, it must suck to root against U.S. stocks. Like, because they always prove you wrong, and why do you want to root against, like, companies doing well? And it just seems like a really rough way to live, these big short people, wannabes. Whereas, okay, you're nervous about it, why don't you just put more money in T-bills or a gold or real estate? Like, just take the new money and put it into something that's not the stocks. That way, you can still root for your stocks, but you're adding to things that help you sleep at night. With that said, how do you consider that? And what else can you diversify into besides bonds?
18: Yeah, I'm a big preacher of the fact that there is no free lunch in investing, but diversification is pretty darn close, right? In terms of a risk management tool. And so I think that you diversify not only by asset class, so that's stocks, bonds, cash. For some people, that's now alternatives, and there's a lot of different things that could be. But then within those buckets, I think you have to diversify by, you know, geography and market cap, and then strategy in a lot of cases. And I think what a lot of people learned, bonds are the most boring part of the market, obviously. But in 2022, when inflation went sky high and interest rates went from 0 to 5%, what felt like overnight, and people in their BND ETF go, wait a minute, my bonds just fell 20%. What the heck? This is supposed to be the safe part of my portfolio.
6: 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I'm Joel Weber. 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

0: 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Today, Eric Balchunas and I speak with Ben Carlson of Ritholtz Wealth Management about his new book, Risk and Reward, and their new ETF, Goaltender.
1: It just seems like a really rough way to live, these big short people, wannabes. Whereas, okay, you're nervous about it. Why don't you just put more money in T-bills or a gold or real estate? Like, just take the new money and put it into something that's not the stocks. That way, you can still root for your stocks, but you're adding to things that help you sleep at night. With that said, how do you, consider that? And what else can you diversify into besides

0: minute, my bonds just fell 20%. What the heck? This is supposed to be the safe part of my portfolio. So now I think people have learned, oh, maybe I need to be diversified in my bonds too. So I need to have some T-bills to account for the fact that rates might rise, and I need to account for that. I might need tips to account for inflation. And so I think thinking through these things, it's not just a one decision thing anymore. You might have to have further diversification. The hard part is you're always apologizing about something in your portfolio. And you have to be, that's the other trade-off, is you have to be like, okay, I know that these two pieces are going to fall and do poorly, and they're not going to keep up when the rest of my portfolio is doing good, but you have to have it in the back of your mind that each part of your portfolio has a specific job for a certain environment.
1: Ben, I want to bring it back to risk and reward. You have a lot of charts and infographics, highly visual, that we might not be able to show on the podcast, but walk us through one of your favorites.
0: Yeah, I think I counted. I think I did 52 charts and tables for the book. So I'm very data heavy. I like the stories, but I like the numbers too. Okay, here's one of my favorite ones. If you look at the S&P 500, and this book covers like the last 100 years or so of markets and all the bad stuff that can happen, the worst starting point in U.S. stock market history was September 1929, right? The stock market fell 86% over the next 3 years in the Great Depression. If you would have invested in September of 1929 and held your stocks, reinvested the dividends for 30 years, you would have had a total return of 850%, 7.8% annual return. And that's the worst 30-year return you could have gotten in the S&P 500. Pick any month over the past 100 years. The worst return over 30 years you got was roughly 8% per year. It's just mind-boggling. And the funny thing is the best return you got would have been starting in 1932 at the bottom, which is like 15% per year. So that's like the time horizon thing that, oh my gosh, that's inclusive of an 86% crash, and you still earned 850%. That's the worst 30-year return in this period.
1: Okay, so everything that you've laid out here, if I was looking back on my investing journey, this would have been great to have heard when I was starting out, right? What's the takeaway that you want to give to those people who are just beginning their investing journey?
0: Yeah, I think that risk means different things to different people at different stages of life. So your risk as a retiree with a mature portfolio for like bear markets and crashes is far different than someone who's young, when human capital is their biggest asset, right? And the biggest asset for people who are retired is their financial assets. It's a house and their portfolio. For young people, it's human capital. And so a bear market is an opportunity for young people, whereas it's a big risk for people who are older. And I think that's the idea, is trying to reframe what risk means to you at different stages of your investing life cycle.
1: Okay, Ben, this may be the first package trade. What came first, the book or the ETF?
0: I tell you what, this is like the busiest 6 months of my life, because I was getting a book to the finish line and an ETF for the finish line, and they came out within 2 days of each other. So my book was released on May 12th, and the ETF came out 2 days later on May 14th. I did not plan that. It just sort of worked out.
1: It might be the future here.
2: And this ETF is called the Goaltender, which...
1: GTND, yes, is the ticker.
2: Now, I immediately thought of like Manute Bol blocking a shot when it was on its downward arc, and that's called goaltending. But this is about a soccer goalie. Is that right?
0: Yeah, soccer, the metaphor, hockey, yeah. I think is
2: okay.
0: Yeah, Josh Brown is the one who came up with it. And it's funny because it pairs nicely with the book, because my whole idea about behavior is that some people need a release valve. Okay. And so for our wealth management practice, you know, 10 or 11 years, I guess we started a separately managed account tactical strategy in 2014. And the idea was, like, if we're going to put there's clients who just can't sleep at night because they worry about what's going to happen if there's a 40 or 50% crash. And I lived through that in the great financial crisis, and I lived through that in the dot-com bubble. And yes, I survived those and I held through, but man, it was terrible. I need something that will see me through this. And for most people, the answer would be, well, put your money into bonds or cash. And some people say, but I don't want bonds and cash because that's lower prospective returns. And so what else do you got for me? And so we decided to create a tactical strategy. And coming out of the great financial crisis, all these tactical strategies were downside risk, right? We're going to hedge downside volatility. But then none of them allowed you to invest in the upside too. And so we said, if we're going to do a tactical strategy, we wanted to be able to protect the severe crashes, you know, these 30, 40, 50%, you know, just death spirals. But we want to take part in the bull market too. So how do we do that? We look at all these different things, earnings and macroeconomic variables. We look at every single variable we could find. But if we're protecting against a short to intermediate term, what does all that lead up to? It's just price, right? And so that's where trend following came from. And so we've been doing this strategy for clients for years, and we put 10 or 20% of their portfolio in a trend following strategy, completely rules based. You know, we're following like moving averages. And then

0: if volatility picks up and the stock market breaks through those moving averages, we go more defensive. And what we found is that it's a great way for a lot of clients to, again, leave the rest of their portfolio alone because they know this piece is going to be, you know, their potential savior.
1: Right. It's like a chameleon. It's going to move into whatever. Yeah. Okay. Interesting. And that GLTND is the ticker. No, wait.
2: GTND.
1: GTND.
2: Yeah. And so what are the holdings, Ben?
0: Yeah.
2: How do you manage to do all that?
0: Yeah. So we've been doing this for years. It's all U.S. large cap stocks if it's risk on. And we have a number of different signals we look at. And the reason that we decided to go from a separately managed account to an ETF is because we would have clients come to us, and this is in taxable money. And they would say, okay, I was just in a bull market for 3 years. You gave me great gains in this. Now we get a signal to sell and you're going to hit me with a tax bill. No, just keep it long only. And so we said, well, geez, it defeats the purpose of this. And how do you get around that? An ETF, right? Because you can do the trades in an ETF by going from risk on to risk off. Because a lot of these trend following strategies, because the market moves so fast these days, you could get a down 10% month. And guess what? You hit your triggers and you sell. But then the market goes back up the next 10% and you get right back in. So a lot of people are going, wait, you're going to sell, lock in taxes, and then buy right back in because you get these whipsaws. And that's like the downside of trend following. That's like the insurance premium you pay, that sometimes you get a whipsaw. You know, the stock market doesn't always fall 30% just because it falls 10%. So the ETF structure is perfect for something like this. So we said we kept having to put all of our client assets into tax deferred retirement accounts, but people with just taxable accounts were kind of like, hey, we're not even going to give you this because it's not tax efficient. The ETF structure completely fixes that problem.
1: It's very interesting. This is so far in the future. Like, this is futuristic stuff here for an advisor.
2: Packaging a book and an ETF?
1: Yeah. I mean, just the fact that they're on this behavioral stuff, writing books about it. Ben, I've traveled a lot throughout the world over the last 2 years for, especially our ETFs in Depth event has grown. And I go to these different countries and there aren't people like you there. They're really not. They're harder to find. Here in America, 75% of all the assets in the advisory world are fee-based. That means you get a percent of the client assets. Well, of course, you're going to try to pick cheap, good stuff because it's coming out of your money. Most people get paid by the mutual fund still. That number would be 1% some places or 2. And I'm like, you guys need more Ritholtz type people because ETF growth is going to be intercorrelated with the growth of fee-based advisors. Do you guys plan to expand overseas? Why do you think that's so difficult for such an obvious idea not to take root quicker internationally?
0: It's funny. I've done a few speeches overseas. Like, I've been to Italy a few times. They brought me to Canada, some of these places. And they tell me, like, listen, we're probably like 7 to 10 years behind the U.S. in terms of advisors. Like, we're trying to catch up. And so they bring me over there to kind of educate them on the stuff that we've learned. One of the reasons we haven't gone overseas yet, especially, is because so much of the stuff we do is financial planning wise. Like, the tax laws are all different. And so we would really need some boots on the ground to better understand that. But the good news is a lot of these places they see what's happened here. And they're trying to make it, but it's funny. Like, I went to Italy. My first speech I did there was in like 2015. And they were like, listen, for years, all the wealth in this country has been in government bonds and real estate. We're trying to explain the stock market to these people, right? So I give them the Bob strategy about the world's worst market timer. So I think they are finally getting around to, like, okay, index funds and follow the market and beta. Like, they're getting there, but you're right. They're far behind. And I think hopefully the information age is bringing them into this faster, but you're right. The rest of the world is kind of far behind us in the RIA space.
2: Why are so many advisors getting into the ETF business, and is there more to come?
0: Yeah. So we worked with ETF Architect, which is Wes Gray's firm that did this, and they do it for a lot of advisors. And we asked them about this, and a lot of it is like separately managed accounts and just the tax efficiency of the ETF structure, allowing those trades within the ETF to not give someone a tax bill. It's funny. I think we've shifted in the industry, people wanting alpha from their investments, right? Like, we're going to outperform the market. And I think the indexing wave people finally figured it out. Like, okay, beating the market is really hard. We're just going to stop trying. But now the new thing is tax alpha, right? And people are way aware that it's not my gross returns that matter. It's my net of everything, net of expenses, net of taxes. And people are coming to us and saying, like, how can you give us a more tax efficient framework? Because we're sitting on all these gains. We want to defer as long as we can. And this structure is perfect for that. So there's tons of advisors who are going through this process. Then you have things like the 351 exchange. I mean, we're getting into the nitty gritty here, But you can, you know, you can defer taxes. The longer you can defer the taxes, the greater your wealth can grow. People love that kind of stuff. That's what clients are looking for in terms of solutions these days.
2: Final question for you, Ben. What is your favorite ETF ticker other than your own?
0: Oh, man. That's a great question because people sit on these things, right? It's like it's a game. And you hear a new one and you go, oh, that's a great ticker. Where did you find that? Yeah. I always thought the cow ticker was pretty good. What are some of your guys' favorites?
1: I mean, Moo gets brought up a lot. That's similar to cow. People love animals.
0: Yeah.
1: Hack is one of my favorites. I like verbs.
2: Eric's thesis is if it's both noun and verb.
1: Yeah. If it's a noun and a verb and a word, then yeah.
2: It's a sweet spot.
1: Yeah.
2: All right. Ben Carlson, congrats on 2 launches, Risk and Reward, the book, and Goaltender, the ETF. Thanks for joining us on Trillions.
0: Thanks, guys.
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4: Here's what we're following. Memorial Day weekend travel is underway with people hitting the road and the sky. The Port of Seattle says the Seattle-Tacoma International Airport is expected to see nearly 1 million passengers this holiday weekend, with the busiest days anticipated to be Friday and Monday. And if you plan to hit the road for your travels, beware of gas prices. AAA reports the current state average for regular is $5.79 a gallon, while the average for diesel is down just a little bit at $6.78. Meanwhile, King County officials are warning of dangerous river conditions this year. They say December's historic flooding has swept debris into the rivers and has also shifted riverbeds. 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
7: From Bloomberg World Headquarters in New York, I'm Doug Krisner. Time to update top stories and look at market action as well. Geopolitics looming large. Today, Iran said the latest U.S. proposal partly bridged the gap between these warring sides. However, at the same time, Iran's supreme leader reportedly issued a directive that the country's near weapons-grade uranium should not be sent abroad. And Iran's president said his country will never back down and cannot be conquered with missiles, bombs, or fighter jets. We also learned today that Iran is in talks with Oman on creating a permanent toll system for maritime traffic through the Strait of Hormuz. That's according to the Iranian ambassador to France. Now, President Trump rejected the idea. You would think, given the headlines, the tone in the oil market would have pushed prices higher. Not the case in New York trading. WTI was down 1.9%, although now in Asian trading, WTI is up 1.8% at 98.10. U.S. Treasury yields were mixed in New York trading. We had the 10-year losing about 2 basis points to 4.56. We're trading 4.57 now in Tokyo. A 2-year is at 4.08%. Choppy day for U.S. equities. The Dow added a half of 1% to a record high of 50,285. The S&P up nearly 0.2%. NASDAQ comp higher today by 0.1%. Tomorrow at 11 a.m. Washington time, President Trump will host a swearing-in ceremony for Fed Chair Kevin Warsh. The Trump administration is awarding $1 billion to IBM to build a foundry for producing quantum computing chips. On that news, today IBM shares were up 12%. Estee Lauder Companies and Spain's Puig have walked away from a multi-billion dollar deal that would have created one of the world's largest beauty businesses. Shares in Estee Lauder and late trading were up 14%. Right now in Tokyo, Nikkei higher by 1.8%. In Seoul, the Kospi up 0.7%. In Sydney, the ASX 200 is up 0.3%. Global news 24 hours a day and whenever you want it with Bloomberg News Now. 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
20: Listening to the Big Take podcast on Bloomberg Radio. I'm Stacey Vanek Smith, in for Sarah Holder and David Gura. Today on the show, we're talking about the race to redraw district lines, why it's happening now, and what the political and economic impacts could be for voters.
21: My district right now is very urban. I don't have a single farm, nor a single factory.
20: Congressman Don Beyer has represented Virginia's 8th district for more than a decade. It's one of the state's Democratic strongholds, located just outside of Washington, D.C. But for 3 weeks this spring, Beyer's district shifted in a big way.
22: Coming up, Virginia has decided voters have said yes to redrawing Virginia's congressional districts.
20: It was part of a concerted effort from Virginia Democrats to create new Democratic seats in Congress. Virginia is a purple state with nearly 9 million people. It has 11 representatives in the House, 6 Democrats, and 5 Republicans. By breaking up some key Republican districts and folding them into Democratic ones, the state's Democrats hope to shift that balance even more in their favor and create 10 Democratic districts, leaving just one to Republicans.
21: My new district had 16 new counties, most of them very rural. And so I was going to dive into the fact that their internet service is terrible, that they have to go 45 minutes to have a heart attack or 2 hours to have a baby.
20: Historically, Beyer has been against this kind of map redrawing, sometimes referred to as gerrymandering. For the last decade, he has pushed legislation that would make the practice a thing of the past. But he backed the recent effort to create that Democrat-friendly map because he says, well, Republicans, at the urging of President Trump, were doing the same thing in a bunch of other states.
21: The phrase everyone used, Stacey, again and again was, you know, you can't just roll over, that we can't take a knife to a gunfight, and Donald Trump has got the gunfight.
20: In the end, Beyer's new district lasted only a few weeks. The state Supreme Court threw out the map earlier this month. Democrats tried to get the U.S. Supreme Court to intervene, but when that court declined to do so, it was a nail in the coffin. Bloomberg government's Greg Giroux says rapidly shifting maps like the ones in Virginia are all part of a bigger and highly unusual redistricting fight that's been playing out all across the country.
23: I did not have on my bingo card, and certainly my editors didn't, having so many states to cover in these mid-decade redistricting wars. So this is very unusual. We have one of the tiniest House majorities in modern U.S. history right now. The Republicans control just 217 seats, 212 for the Democrats, one independent, 5 vacancies. And really, with Democrats needing just a net gain of 3 seats to get to that majority of 218 in the House, every seat seems to magnify in importance.
24: People will think about politics and say, oh, gee, it's political, but it's also very economic.
20: Dr. Julianne Malveau is a D.C.-based economist and president emerita of Bennett College for Women. She says beyond voting in elections, this gerrymandering will have a profound impact.
24: People will experience less economic access, less economic freedom because of this redistricting. And I think that's, quite frankly, the point.
20: I'm Stacey Vanek Smith, in for David Gura and Sarah Holder. And this is The Big Take from Bloomberg News. Today on the show, the race to redistrict. Why it's happening now, what the political and economic impacts could be for voters, and, of course, who's winning. Gerrymander dates back to 1812, when then Massachusetts Governor Elbridge Gerry signed into law a redistricting plan that would favor his party. The Boston Gazette compared the shape of one of the contorted new districts to a salamander. The headline combined Governor Gerry's name with salamander, and gerrymander was born. Bloomberg government's Greg Giroux has had a front row seat to many gerrymandering battles. He's covered politics for 30 years and says redistricting tends to follow a familiar rhythm.
23: So redistricting is usually the once per decade process of modifying congressional district lines after every census and after the reapportionment of the 435 House seats among the states. That number is fixed, so it's very much a zero-sum game. States that grow faster get more seats at the expense of those that don't grow as fast or those that lose population. That leads to some very, very difficult political fights in the states, usually in years ending in 1 and 2.
0: Years like 2021 or 2022. Redistricting has that predictable cadence because it usually follows the census. And who gets to draw the lines varies by state. Traditionally, the job has fallen to state legislatures and governors. So if the same party controls both, it can redraw the maps in its favor. Several states have tried to protect against this and now leave redistricting responsibilities to an independent or bipartisan commission. Greg says normally all of that work and any related political fights are wrapped up in the first couple years after the census comes out. But this wave of redistricting has been an exception.
23: What's different about this decade is that we've seen an explosion of states that are enacting redistricting new maps in the middle of the decade.
0: The mid-decade scramble to rapidly redraw congressional districts kicked off in 2025 in Texas.
23: At the urging of Trump White House, Texas Republicans enacted new maps in that state that could deliver up to 5 additional seats for the GOP and help them rescue their very shaky House majority in the 2026 election.
0: Here's how Texas Governor Greg Abbott made the case for the move on Fox News.
1: Look at the entirety of all of the New England states. In all of New England, there are millions of Republican voters, and yet there is no member of the United States Congress who is a Republican. So they drew their lines a long time ago to eliminate Republicans in Congress. And what has happened across America is lines have been drawn illegally based upon race.
23: Texas acting prompted some other Republican governments to follow suit, and Democrats decided to counterattack in some states.
0: After Texas redistricted, California soon followed with a new map that would add more Democratic seats. Virginia Democrats like Don Beyer also launched a bid to redraw their map. Republicans were able to redraw district maps in Missouri, North Carolina, Ohio, and Florida. One notable exception was Indiana, where Republicans rejected President Trump's request to draw a new district map in their state.
23: And that big fight that we've seen in 2025 and the first few months of 2026 was only super turbocharged by a U.S. Supreme Court decision in late April that basically restricted how much states could use race in redistricting.
0: That late April decision was Louisiana versus Calais, which weakened key provisions of the Voting Rights Act.
23: The U.S. Supreme Court struck down Louisiana's map, which has 2 black majority districts out of 6 in the state, and said that it was an unconstitutional racial gerrymander. And so as a result of that decision, Louisiana is trying to enact a new map, as are some other states.
0: Those other states include Alabama, Tennessee, and South Carolina. Since the Supreme Court decision, Republicans have introduced new maps in all 3 states. And those new maps will impact more than just politics.
2: I think that the pundits have talked about this from a political perspective, which is absolutely right. But, you know, politics and economics are inextricably intertwined. They both deal with the same thing. Who gets what, when, where, and why?
0: Economist Dr. Julianne Malvo.
2: Economists talk about it from a money perspective. Politicians talk about it from a voting perspective. In some ways, in this case, they're literally the same thing.
0: Dr. Malvo says there are 2 commonly used techniques when it comes to gerrymandering. She has seen them play out many times in predominantly black communities.
2: We talk about packing and cracking. Packing is putting all the black folks into one district, or they could be in 2 or 3. Cracking is where you crack them, like a walnut, crack them into several districts.
0: Oh, to like dilute their voting power.
2: Precisely. And to dilute their influence and representation.
0: Malvo points to the 9th district in Tennessee, which used to include all of Memphis and has served as a Democratic stronghold in the state, represented by Congressman Steve Cohen. A new map adopted earlier this month splits the city into 3 districts.
2: So now, who among these 3 districts is going to advocate for resource allocation for Memphis? What if they need a new school? What if they need a new playground? Who's going to argue for that? And so the economic part of it is you've diluted not only political power, but also economic power. The ability to essentially advocate for economic issues, for
24: community development block grants, for small business allocations. There are just so many things that a congressperson representing his or her district is going to push for, whereas three congresspeople in diluted districts, Memphis is not going to be the first choice for any of them.
3: What kinds of things have you seen happen when this occurs?
24: Well, first of all, the essential district gets ignored. The essential district, which is the Memphis city, it gets ignored when you now have three people representing Central Memphis, three different members of Congress. So what could happen? Someone will take some legislation for a new school because some schools are eroding. So they take that legislation. Who takes it now? You got three people. Even in the best of circumstances, those three might decide, we're not going to work together on this. And who gets ignored? The black community in this case. In other cases, you see other things ignored. But you basically have seen the central interests of the community overlooked.
3: And the economic impacts follow.
24: If you dilute congressional power, you dilute other power. You dilute economic power. Often, and when there's an investment to happen in a district, the member of Congress is one of the people who may talk to investors, may talk to industry to say, look, this is what I can do for you. If you bring this investment to my district, I can promise you X. Might be a tax abatement, might be something else. Well, you can't really say that if you have less influence, less power.
3: Research from the University of Southern California published last month found property values can be greatly impacted by redistricting, with homes losing or gaining nearly 8% of their market value when put into different districts. Redistricting has also been shown to impact people's access to credit.
24: People often talk about your credit score as being your adult report card, because essentially it does talk about your credit worthiness, your access to capital. And as we know, many small minority, other businesses, but small businesses are sitting at the edge. They don't have a lot of cash reserves, and their ability to access credit is often their ability to survive. And again, the question becomes, who will be their advocate? Now, the member of Congress isn't going to change, can't change the law for you, but they can certainly, that's why they have, you know, support staff. They can look into it. A letter from a congressperson's aide saying, Jane Jones says she didn't get a loan. Can you help us with that? Often they'll get an answer. But if there's no Congress to lift up Jane Jones, another one bites the dust.
3: This has been the Big Take podcast on Bloomberg Radio. I'm Stacey Vanek Smith, in for David Gura and Sarah Holder. And I spoke with Congressman Don Beyer, Bloomberg Government's Greg Giroux, and economist Julianne Malveaux about the political and economic impacts of the nationwide race to redistrict.
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5: From ABC News, I'm Sherry Preston. A shock for the NASCAR world after the sudden death of driver Kyle Busch following an illness. The two-time NASCAR Cup Series champ had called a doctor 12 days ago asking him to give him a shot as he was reportedly struggling with a cold made worse by G-forces on the track. ABC's Andrea Fuji.
6: Busch won more races across NASCAR's three national series than any other driver in history. Just last week, after winning at Dover Motor Speedway, he gave a now very meaningful response to a reporter's question.
7: Why do these moments never get old, Kyle?
25: Because you never know when the last one is.
5: Busch leaves behind a wife and two children. Following backlash over the $1.8 billion fund set up to help those who feel they've been wronged by the government, there was no vote taken in the Senate on the president's $70 billion immigration enforcement package.
26: It's something that he's been asking for. He wants that bill on his desk by June 1st. That is not going to happen now. And that is due to a sort of rebellion that occurred in the Senate Republican conference on Thursday morning. We had an acting attorney general, Todd Blanche, come up to Capitol Hill to sort of do a bit of a cleanup for for Senate Republicans who were pretty publicly out there lambasting this IRS weaponization fund.
8: ABC's Ali Pekoran on Capitol Hill. The idea of U.S. military intervention in Cuba is being raised again as Secretary of State Marco Rubio meets with NATO members in Sweden. He's there for talks on Iran and the broader mission of the alliance. Rubio, as he arrived, saying,
9: "The president's views, frankly, disappointment at some of our NATO allies and their response to our operations in the Middle East. They're well documented. That will have to be addressed."
8: The Sherpa, who has summited Mount Everest 32 times, is urging authorities to limit the number of climbers on the mountain. On Wednesday, 274 people crowded the path to Everest summit. That's the highest number recorded on a single day from the Nepal side. You're listening to ABC News.
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12: Here's what we're following. Close to 1 million passengers are expected to travel through Seattle-Tacoma International Airport this weekend, with Friday and Monday anticipated to be the busiest. Northwest News Radio's Austin Smith has more on what to expect.
13: Before you even make your way there, be ready for the added volume this weekend. The Port of Seattle saying that reserved airport parking will likely completely fill up, and if you don't grab a reserved spot, make sure you budget extra time to circle the lots. They're anticipating 180,000 passengers on Friday and 170,000 on Monday.
12: And if you plan to drive for your Memorial Day travels, AAA reports the current state average for regular gas is $5.79 a gallon. Washington, D.C. could soon be handing Hanford a double hit to the cleanup effort. Northwest News Radio's Jeff Pogela explains.
16: The issue is not just whether Hanford gets enough cleanup money. It's also whether the federal government has enough people left to oversee the work. Hanford's current cleanup budget is nearly $3.3 billion. Now, the Trump administration wants to cut roughly $400 million from that plan, and House Republicans want an additional $55 million removed from the budget. At the same time, the Tri-City Herald reports a new GAO report says 96 federal oversight workers have been relieved. That's 37% of the DOE staff at the site. And with 56 million gallons of radioactive and chemically hazardous waste still in underground tanks, the concern is that Hanford could be left with fewer cleanup dollars, fewer federal watchdogs, and the same long-term nuclear risk.
12: Another beautiful day Friday to kick off Memorial Day weekend. We'll see clear skies with highs in the low 70s and lows around 50. 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
0: This is America in the Morning from Westwood One. Good morning, I'm John Trout. It's Friday, May 22nd, 2026. Here's what's coming up on America in the Morning.
1: Republican progress on an immigration bill has stalled over questions about White House security funding. Sagar Meghani, Washington.
2: The Democratic National Committee released its 2024 post-election autopsy. I'm Ed Donahue.
14: Allegations of anti-Semitism against a congressional candidate in Texas.
15: Create a religion state.
14: I'm Clayton Neville.
17: On Wall Street, the Dow opens this morning at a new record high, and Walmart warns gas prices are starting to hit some consumers. I'm Jessica Ettinger.
18: Tennessee's governor has granted a one-year stay of execution for Tony Carruthers after his lethal injection was halted. And Lisa Dwyer.
20: AAA predicts 45 million Americans will travel at least 50 miles from home this holiday weekend. I'm Jennifer King.
0: All ahead on America in the Morning. It's 7 after. Earlier this week, the Department of Justice announced they've settled a lawsuit with President Trump regarding the wrongful release of his tax return by creating a nearly $1.8 billion anti-weaponization fund for people who claim they were wronged by the previous Justice Department, which could include people arrested for participating in the January 6, 2021 riot at the Capitol. That's led police to file a lawsuit against the fund. Washington correspondent Sagar Meghani reports Republican infighting on passing an immigration bill stalled over sparring about White House security funding and that Justice Department fund to compensate Trump allies who say they were politically persecuted.
1: Republican progress on an immigration bill has stalled over questions about White House security funding and the Trump administration's new fund to compensate Trump allies who believe they were politically persecuted.
21: I don't need money for the ballroom. You're not making a gift of the ballroom. This is the biggest misreporting that I've ever seen.
1: Senate Republicans had a self-imposed deadline to pass the $70 billion bill before heading home for Memorial Day.
22: Y'all have a good week, guys.
1: But Louisiana's John Kennedy and others left the Capitol without voting.
23: This afternoon, Republicans, so divided, so dysfunctional, so disorganized, are fleeing Washington. Their majority can't melt down fast enough. Not when Americans' financial situation is melting down every day. The only way for Republicans to get out of this box is to stop backing the slush fund, stop pushing the ballroom, and as soon as we get back, join Democrats in fighting to lower Americans' costs.
1: Top Senate Democrat Chuck Schumer as Republicans sparred over adding the security funding to the bill and the compensation fund, which North Carolina Republican Tom Tillis bashed.
29: But if you do this, why not for the poor, mostly peaceful protesters in Kenosha and Portland? I mean, my God, do you see where this would head? These people don't deserve restitution. Many of them deserve to be in prison. Some of them deserve the pardon because they were over-prosecuted. But this is, this is just stupid on stilts.
32: Is it possible on May 21st, 2026, the Republicans finally found an ethical bridge too far?
1: Number two Senate Democrat Dick Durbin asked if he's lost control of Senate Republicans.
21: I don't know. I really don't know. I can tell you I only do what's right.
1: Sagar Meghani, Washington.
0: It wasn't just questions about Joe Biden's fitness as president that led to Democrats losing the 2024 election. As the Democrat National Committee's post-election autopsy release has raised more questions than answers. Correspondent Ed Donahue reports that Florida Congressman Jared Moskowitz, speaking on CNN, says that there are clear reasons as to how and why Kamala Harris was unable to defeat Donald Trump in 2024.
33: We know how we got here, right? Obviously, you know, it was the Joe Biden issue at the debate. It was the switch over to Kamala without a process. And at the end of the day, Democrats weren't talking enough about affordability and the economy. And that's what we need to be doing. And we've been doing that ever since the election.
2: The Democratic National Committee released its 2024 post-election autopsy. The 192-page report was finished last December and concludes Kamala Harris wrote off rural America during the presidential campaign. Democrats were not listening to all voters, and Harris failed to attack Donald Trump with sufficient negative firepower. DNC Chair Ken Martin kept kept the report under wraps because he was worried it would interfere with Democrats' mobilization to take back control of Congress in the midterms. He now admits he created a bigger distraction and has apologized. Democratic insiders have expressed frustration. Martin should be focusing on President Trump's war in Iran, surging prices, or the backlash against the president's White House ballroom.
3: With their policy of open borders, transgender for everyone, I call it transgender mutilization of your children for everybody, men playing in women's sports, all of the stuff that they do, high taxes, they want a tax hike. They voted in favor of high taxes. They voted against a tax cut. They voted in favor of men playing in women's sports. I don't know what these people are thinking. The only way they can win is to cheat.
2: A source tells the AP the report's primary author, consultant Paul Rivera, is no longer working with the DNC. I'm Ed Donahue.
0: 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It's 12 after. Front and center in a heated Texas primary battle, charges of hate. When America in the Morning continues after these messages.
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0: 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You're with America in the Morning and the National Forecast with a wet start to the weekend for the East Coast. Here's AccuWeather.com meteorologist LaTroy Thornton.
16: A zone of high pressure promotes dry conditions today from New York through New England, but a storm does approach from the south and west. However, that strong high pressure shifting off the New England coast early tomorrow blocks the progress of that storm, keeping it moving only slowly, resulting in occasionally heavy rain from tonight into Sunday that may accumulate at least 1 to 2 inches from parts of the lower Hudson Valley of New York through the New York City area, including Long Island and New Jersey, plus Delaware, much of Maryland, and northward through Pennsylvania into western New York. Any wet weather during the daylight hours of today extends as far north as Ohio, central Pennsylvania, and southern New Jersey, with steady rain in store there and westward into Ohio, much of West Virginia, as well as northern Kentucky, where there can also be some thunder. The risk for at least a thunderstorm covers the entire southeastern quarter of the nation today, meaning places as far west as central and northern Texas as well. This includes an area where thunderstorms may turn severe this afternoon and evening, from the Louisville area of Kentucky, southward through central Tennessee, into northern Alabama,
7: Alabama, with hail, damaging winds, and tornadoes possible. A smaller zone of severe risk covers places from the Oklahoma and Texas panhandles into far northeastern New Mexico, southeastern Colorado, and southwestern Kansas, where storms may bring strong winds and hail. To the west of there, many places stay dry, but there can be some showers developing, especially in the afternoon, in some of the high ground from the Sierra Nevada of California through central Nevada and Utah, as well as portions of south-central Colorado. In Rainesville, Alabama, today looks cloudy but warm with showers and thunderstorms, high 72. For Baker City, Oregon, a cold start gives way to a sunny and nice afternoon, the high 75. I'm AccuWeather.com meteorologist LaTroy Thornton.
0: 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Sadness in the sports world as NASCAR icon Kyle Busch has died while dealing with a severe illness. Busch was a two-time Cup Series champion who won more races across the sport's three national series than any other driver in history. Busch was testing in the Chevrolet Racing Simulator in Concord, North Carolina on Wednesday when he became unresponsive and was transported to a hospital in Charlotte where he passed away. Kyle Busch was 41 years old. A Democrat House candidate in Texas is facing accusations of anti-Semitism ahead of next week's primary election in the Lone Star State. Correspondent Clayton Neville reports.
14: Maureen Galindo is running against Johnny Garcia in next week's Democratic primary for Texas's 35th congressional district in the San Antonio area. Last week in an Instagram post, Galindo said she'll turn Carnes ICE Detention Center into a prison for American Zionists and former ICE officers for human trafficking. She added it'll also be a castration processing center for pedophiles, which will probably be most of the Zionists. The comments drew criticism online from who she referred to as MAGA supporters in a social media post.
8: When I say that I want billionaire Zionists in prison, that does not mean I want Jews in internment camps.
14: Galindo also said she'll write legislation that qualifies all Zionism and support of Zionism as anti-Semitic.
8: Like MAGA and Jewish Zionists apparently are the exact same people. They talk the exact same way, and that's because MAGA is the developing Christian Zionist. That's how they want to create a religion state in the United States of America, is through MAGA.
14: House Speaker Mike Johnson condemned the comments, and Democratic Senate candidate from Texas, James Tallarico, has said he won't campaign with Galindo. House Minority Leader Akeem Jeffries called Galindo's language vile and said there's no place for it in American politics. I'm Clayton Neville.
0: It's 18 after. No relief at the pump, but oil tankers are moving through the Strait of Hormuz. When America in the Morning continues after these messages.
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0: Welcome back. It's 20 after. This is America in the Morning. A full slate of headlines and Friday business. Let's get after it with CNBC's Jessica Ettinger.
17: Wall Street opens this morning with the Dow at a new record high, 50,285. IBM shares soared 12% yesterday. Oil prices and bond yields fell. NVIDIA shares dropped even after strong quarterly results.
18: You know, we get a little bit of a hint of a headline that says maybe things clear up in the Gulf and oil softens up, yields come down. You know, there's a little bit of a bid in stocks after that, but it did fade, right? We need confirmation for that to last.
17: CNBC's Mike Santoli. Here's a take on the markets from Fundstrat's Tom Lee on CNBC.
19: I think the market is pretty healthy. It showed resilience in the face of higher oil, higher yields. Stocks, compared to the start of this year, have more upside into year end. We've got a few things we have to work through as we get later through the year, but I think for now the fundamentals are healthy and that's supported by earnings.
17: U.S. crude oil prices pulled back yesterday from over $100 to $97 a barrel. Confusing headlines over what's happening in the Middle East with the Iran war. Something's going on, though.
20: The ship traffic from marinetraffic.com. It does look like some of the oil tankers in the Arabian Gulf are beginning to move again. Maybe they're just moving around because they have to make water, or maybe they're paying the toll to Iran. Either way, there is something literally shifting in the Gulf.
17: CNBC's Brian Sullivan. Walmart shares fell 7% on disappointing guidance after a really strong quarter. The chain says consumers are starting to feel the highest gas prices in the U.S. in 4 years. Every state now has $4 gas. AAA says the national average for a gallon of regular hit, $4.56. CNBC's Gabrielle Fonrouge has more on Walmart.
21: They did say today that they do expect potentially some price inflation when higher gas prices start to impact their suppliers. You're expecting a little bit more weakness from the consumer, but they are benefiting from that. Best share growth in 5 years. That's because those higher income shoppers are looking for value and they're going to Walmart.
17: Instagram and Facebook parent Meta settled the first case set for trial, seeking to make social media companies cover the costs that school districts say they've incurred to fight teen mental health issues fueled by the platforms. This first case was brought by a school district in Kentucky. More maybe on the way. A record-breaking 45 million Americans will travel over the Memorial Day holiday weekend, the latest AAA forecast, even with gas prices running about $1.50 a gallon higher than last year. On today's watch list, President Trump's pick for Fed Chair Kevin Warsh will be sworn in. Earnings are coming from BJ's Wholesale. New in theaters this weekend, Paramount's thriller Passenger, and Baby Yoda is back in Disney's Star Wars, The Mandalorian, and Grogu.
0: That's going to be a big one. CNBC's Jessica Ettinger. It's 24 after. A mention of those high gas prices isn't stopping people from getting on the road this Memorial Day weekend. We'll have that and more when America in the Morning continues after these messages.
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0: King reports that high gas prices, with every state now above $4 a gallon, isn't stopping everyone.
1: AAA predicts 45 million Americans will travel at least 50 miles from home this holiday weekend, around 39 million by car. It's a record number, but only about a 1% increase from 2025. Inflation and fuel prices are putting a dent in travelers' wallets. Government data shows airfares have gone up 20% this year, and AAA says the average price for gas is up 30%.
2: My guess is that we're going to start to see some people making choices maybe not to travel as far.
1: Oakland University business professor Michael Greiner says Americans prioritize travel but are likely to be making some adjustments.
2: They might not eat out as much as they might have, or they might not spend as much money on certain more expensive activities.
1: I'm Jennifer King.
0: America in the Morning for Friday, May 22nd, 2026 is produced by Jeff McKay. I'm John Trout. This is Westwood One.
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10: ABC News, I'm Sherry Preston. The illness NASCAR driver Kyle Busch's family says he was suffering before his death has not been disclosed, but we do know the 41-year-old had asked for medical help recently while struggling with a cold. ABC News medical contributor Dr. Alok Patel.
11: In some situations, what may seem like a routine cold can actually turn into pneumonia, sepsis, meningitis, or may even affect other organs in your body. This can lead to some severe complications.
10: Busch was a two-time NASCAR Cup Series champion. The long Memorial Day weekend will be full of rain in the Northeast, where one of the runways at New York's LaGuardia Airport is still shut down because of a sinkhole. Secretary of State Marco Rubio in Sweden for a meeting of NATO foreign ministers, saying of the war in Iran,
12: there's been some slight progress. I don't want to exaggerate it, but there's been a little bit of movement, and that's good. The fundamentals remain the same. Iran can never have a nuclear weapon.
10: Price of a gallon of regular gas, $4.55, according to Gas Buddy, $1.61 higher than the start of the war. This is ABC News.
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0: This is America in the Morning from Westwood One. Coming up this half hour,
17: the House Oversight Committee hears closed-door testimony from a key witness in the Jeffrey Epstein investigation. I'm John Stolness in Washington.
18: The U.S. Secretary of State says Cuba poses a national security threat. I'm Clayton Neville.
1: A developing El Nino will tamp down the Atlantic hurricane season this year. I'm Jennifer King.
9: A judge drops felony charges against a school administrator for a shooting by a six-year-old student. I'm Katie Clark with details.
19: Competitive eater Joey Chestnut.

0: Hunt is on probation after pleading guilty to a misdemeanor battery charge. I'm Geffen Coolball.
1: Star Wars hops a flight from the small screen to return to theaters this summer. I'm Kevin Carr.
0: Back after these messages.
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0: might not eat out as much as they might have, or they might not spend as much money on certain more expensive activities. I'm Jennifer King.
1: America in the Morning for Friday, May 22nd, 2026 is produced by Jeff McKay. I'm John Trout. This is Westwood One.
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9: I'll start with some good news. Our crash in Seattle on Aurora was blocked southbound North 90th Street. It's all open now. You're in great shape. Condition-wise, I've seen some light fog in some areas in the north sound over the Nisqually Bridge area, too, in the south sound, but nothing like we saw yesterday. We've got dry roadways as well. Could see some unusual traffic patterns anyway today in advance of the long holiday weekend. That means that ferry ridership may be busier, too, expecting upwards of 350,000 riders this weekend. Westbound sailings today and tomorrow, so on two islands are going to be busier ones. Just be patient. Passes are good. They could be a bit busier with folks in recreational vehicles or hauling campers. North Sounders, I-5's a little busy southbound exiting at Bellwing Freeway. Mukilteo Speedway should be in the process of reopening from that overnight road work. In the Northwest News Radio Traffic Center, I'm Libby Kay.
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1: This is America in the Morning from Westwood One. Coming up this half hour,
11: the House Oversight Committee hears closed-door testimony from a key witness in the Jeffrey Epstein investigation. I'm John Stolness in Washington.
12: The U.S. Secretary of State says Cuba poses a national security threat. I'm Clayton Neville.
13: A developing El Nino will tamp down the Atlantic hurricane season this year. I'm Jennifer King.
14: A judge drops felony charges against a school administrator for a shooting by a six-year-old student. I'm Katie Clark with details.
15: Competitive eater Joey Chestnut is on probation after pleading guilty to a misdemeanor battery charge. I'm Geffen Coolball.
16: Star Wars hops a flight from the small screen to return to theaters this summer. I'm Kevin Carr.
1: Back after these messages.
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18: 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That's crazy. 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

0: It's 5 till. This is America in the Morning. Welcome back. Pop star Britney Spears told police that she was an angel before officers arrested her in March for driving under the influence. The California Highway Patrol released body cam footage of her traffic stop where she told officers she could, quote, probably drink four bottles of wine and take care of you before declining an alcohol screening test, which led to her arrest. Police also discovered a brown purse in her vehicle that contained a bottle of Adderall, medication which was not prescribed to the singer. Spears was charged with DUI last month, but took a plea deal that includes a lesser charge and no jail time. A competitive eating star is set to defend his hot dog eating title while on probation after pleading guilty to battery, correspondent Gethin Coolball reports.
1: Competitive eater Joey Chestnut is on probation after pleading guilty to a misdemeanor battery charge. The reigning champion and 17-time winner of Nathan's Famous International Hot Dog Eating Contest will still compete in the July 4th spectacle. The competitive eating sensation was accused of slapping a man during a night out at an Indiana bar, his attorney said. Chestnut entered a guilty plea April 20th and was sentenced to 180 days of probation in Hamilton County, Indiana. A judge has granted him permission to travel outside the state, allowing him to continue competing. I'm Gethin Coolball.
0: There's barbecues and a lot of outdoor weekend events people are planning for Memorial Day weekend, but indoors, folks will be planning time in the theater for the latest Star Wars release. Kevin Carr has a sneak peek at The Mandalorian and Grogu.
2: Star Wars returns to the big screen with The Mandalorian and Grogu.
3: I only hunt Imperial war criminals. I'll take out every bad guy in your deck of cards.
2: Spun off from the Disney Plus flagship series, this follows a bounty hunter and his Force-sensitive sidekick as they navigate a galaxy of scum and villainy.
3: I can use some information.
4: Whoa, for this price, I'll tell you whatever you want.
3: I'm looking for a hut.
4: Close for the night. Thank you.
2: When they're hired by the New Republic to rescue a kidnapped hut, they stumble into a web of deceit.
5: This isn't about revenge. It's about preventing another war.
2: It wasn't a bad idea for Disney to pull back on its theatrical Star Wars output because this film felt refreshing only having to worry about a few characters. It's kind of nice to have a movie where the fate of the entire galaxy isn't hanging in the balance.
3: Before going into harm's way, check your armor.
2: Director Jon Favreau does a fine job walking the tightrope between a new story and nostalgic Easter eggs.
6: Are you scared? You should be.
2: The film is quintessential Star Wars, but it also feels modernized and true to the Mandalorian series.
3: Strap in.
2: Moreover, it's just plain fun, the way Star Wars should be.
3: This is the way.
2: Yeah, you got three seasons of the show on streaming, but this new chapter offers an action-filled tale with a wider scope. And doggone it if that Grogu ain't adorable. The Mandalorian and Grogu gets 4 jetpacks out of 5. I'm Kevin Carr, and that's the way I see it.
0: That's our show for today, Friday, May 22nd, 2026. Make it a safe Memorial Day weekend. America in the Morning is produced by Jeff McKay. I'm John Trout. This is Westwood One.
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11: From ABC News, I'm Sherry Preston. Millions of Americans traveling this Memorial Day weekend, but millions more are staying home amid much higher gas prices than last year. ABC's Trevor Ault with more.
12: While a record-breaking number of Americans are expected to travel for Memorial Day weekend, the high cost of gas is forcing some families to choose to stay home.
13: Betsy Rosado says she's prioritizing saving for her children's education.
14: The way the gas prices are, it's not reasonable for us to go anywhere. We can't afford it. And I have to start saving for the kids' needs for school.
11: The average price of a gallon of gas, 40% more than Memorial Day last year, averaging $4.56 a gallon nationwide. Fellow NASCAR drivers are reacting to the shocking news of driver Kyle Busch's death. His family announced that he had passed away at the age of 41 following a severe illness. Denny Hamlin says Busch's personality wasn't for everyone, but his racing was extraordinary.
15: He just found speed in ways that you just couldn't imagine. I mean, I drove the same race cars as him. I couldn't go as fast as him.
11: He says Busch's driving made everyone better. Busch overheard asking for medical help after a race just 2 weeks ago. The exact cause of his death has not been released. Continued anger on Capitol Hill over the so-called anti-weaponization fund. Acting Attorney General Todd Blanche trying to sue with GOP lawmakers to no avail, says ABC's Ali Pekorin.
16: He met with Senate Republicans for over 2 hours on Thursday. And from what we know from folks in the room, things got pretty intense. We heard there was yelling in the room, fighting in the room. A lot of Republicans who we don't usually hear speaking up against the administration, saying their piece, trying to persuade the administration to take a different stand on this fund.
11: After first saying the U.S. would be reducing troop levels in Europe, President Trump now posts he is sending an additional 5,000 American service members to Poland. You're listening to ABC News.
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11: A new look at records around the DUI arrest of Britney Spears.
19: Officers say her mood changed from confrontational and agitated to flamboyant and compliant, adding she also appeared to speak with a British accent at times. Spears said she had taken Adderall, Prozac, and a mood stabilizer. Breath tests showed blood alcohol levels, the report said, were under the legal limit. She accepted a plea deal this month after voluntarily seeking rehab and was sentenced to 12 months probation.
11: ABC's Rena Roy. Texas Attorney General Ken Paxton and longtime Texas Senator John Cornyn preparing for next week's runoff. President Trump has endorsed Paxton. Stephen Colbert airing his last Late Show on Thursday.
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11: CBS citing economic reasons for canceling the show, even though many suspected political pressure from the Trump administration may have played a role. Colbert, former reporter on The Daily Show, defending how he did his job for the final time last night.
20: I realized pretty soon in this job that our job over here was different. We were here to feel the news with you. And I don't know about you, but I sure have felt it.
11: His final guest was not Pope Leo, as he had hoped for. Instead, it was Paul McCartney, who appeared at that same Ed Sullivan Theater with the Beatles when they first came to America in 1964. I'm Sherry Preston, ABC News.
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21: Coming up, we'll tell you what police say may have caused that fatal accident that blocked State Highway 18 between Covington and Maple Valley for several hours yesterday. And a shooting aboard a Metro bus took place in Auburn. One person in the hospital in stable condition. We'll have details of these top local stories coming up. But first, it's 5:04.
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22: Good Friday morning. We made it. It's going to be an interesting one, obviously. We've already
1: got a lot of hints of early daylight. We're barely a half an hour away from sunrise in Everett. I do see that fog again over Monroe, State Route 522, maybe Highway 2 as well. No big visibility issue that I can tell over the trestle between Lake Stevens and Everett. A thick patch of fog, though, on Highway 9 in Snohomish, just south of the Snohomish River down toward Marsh Road. We are accident-free. Fridays traditionally are lighter. We're leading into a long holiday weekend, though, so we could see some unusual traffic patterns. We do still have some road work on State Route 520 eastbound. Your Montlake Boulevard off-ramp is closed down till about 6, I believe. Passes are good. They're going to see some additional volume. Highway 18 is okay. Climbing up Tiger Mountain right now on that eastbound side up toward I-90. I don't have delayed or canceled ferries just yet. They will have heavier ridership today and tomorrow, especially for westbound sailings going to islands. In the Northwest News Radio Traffic Center, I'm Libby Kay.
21: 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National Weather Service expecting another sunny day around here. Highs mid-70s in Seattle, near 80 on the east side and in the south sound this afternoon. Right now in Tacoma, it's 53 degrees. Everett, 50. Bellevue, 54. Downtown Seattle, 53 degrees.
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21: Good morning. I'm Brian Calvert with you on this early Friday morning. It's the 22nd of May. A wrong-way driver may have caused that fatal accident that blocked State Route 18 between Covington and Maple Valley for several hours yesterday. The Washington State Patrol says the accident involved at least three vehicles with several victims taken to different hospitals. Puget Sound Fire responded to the crash on eastbound Highway 18 west of Southeast 231st. Troopers say the official cause remains under investigation. A 17-year-old has been hurt in a shooting last night aboard a Metro bus in Auburn. Police say the shooting was reported around 9:30 last night on the bus near 29th Street Southeast and M Street Southeast. The teen was hurt by at least one gunshot wound and was taken to Harborview Medical Center for treatment. The victim reported in stable condition. Now, it's not known what led up to the shooting, and officers are still looking for the alleged shooter. K-9 unit was tracking a suspect in the surrounding area late last night, but we have not been made aware of any arrests. Months after her disappearance, a Tacoma woman's boyfriend has been charged with murder. Dawn Dill Pickett's friends reported her missing back on April 1st after no one had heard from her for several days. Investigators found that her boyfriend, Kendrick Bruce, used her credit cards after she disappeared. He was arrested and charged with ID theft last week. Jeremy Harris with Como News has more.
4: As they continue to investigate, they found Bruce had been searching for things like how long does it take for a body to start stinking after death and how to clean up blood from carpet. Despite not finding her body, police said there was enough to move ahead with a murder charge.
22: She was a genuine person, and she was a realist. She was very down to earth.
4: Dawn's friends and family came to court and saw Bruce. They're hoping he will tell investigators soon where Dawn's body is located.
22: We need closure and to be able to give Dawn a final resting peace. She was such a beautiful soul that just the thought of her decomposing out somewhere in the wilderness just guts me. Her son deserves to have that final send-off. I hope he pays to the fullest extent of the law.
21: Kendrick Bruce has been charged with first-degree murder, two counts of second-degree ID theft, and unlawful disposal of human remains. A Snohomish County man has been arrested after a string of mail thefts. Jackie Kent of Como News reports prosecutors describe Jeffrey Mann as a major player in a theft ring.
23: The probable cause documents allege Mann targeted clusters of mailboxes, then used victims' identities from stolen mail to rent U-Hauls, access bank accounts, and commit more fraud. Ultimately, the Snohomish County District Court judge determined there was probable cause to charge him on multiple felony counts. That includes identity theft, forgery, and possession of stolen mail.
24: There is an allegation of use of other people's electronic information, so that's another concern for the court.
23: Mann is being held on a total of $100,000 bail for the alleged crimes in three cases out of Linwood, Stanwood, and Snohomish County.
25: More criminal charges could be filed in King County as this investigation is ongoing.
21: Detectives say during the arrest they recovered counterfeit postal keys and fraudulent ID documents. Snohomish County first responders preparing for the worst at a popular hiking site.
0: On May 26th, the sheriff's office will lead a large-scale rescue drill simulating a major cave collapse with multiple injured hikers trapped in the Big Four ice caves located about 20 miles east of Granite Falls. Helicopters from the sheriff's office, Life Flight, and Airlift Northwest will join search and rescue teams, firefighters, and more in the exercise. Officials say the drill will focus on coordinating rescues in difficult terrain and testing emergency communications in an area known for poor radio coverage. Crews will practice victim extraction, medical triage, and helicopter evacuations. Because of the exercise, the Big Four ice caves, parking lots, and trail will be closed from 7 a.m. till 3 p.m. on Tuesday, the 26th. Marina Rockinger, Northwest News Radio.
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21: When both sides of the aisle see an issue, perhaps you do have a spending problem. Democrats have held control of the Washington State Legislature for years. To be precise, it was 1997 when Republicans last ruled Olympia. In the decades since, there have been plenty of arguments from both Senate and House Republicans regarding the spending of Democrats. When he presided over his first budget, Governor Bob Ferguson, who faced a significant budget shortfall, was also critical of certain spending. So when he signed the current budget, he did so with reservations.
2: That is why I vetoed a few programs. It's also consistent with how I approach budgeting. If we have a proposal to do something in our budget, we've got to have the funding to do it.
21: Now there's another top Democratic voice joining the chorus that the state budget is unreasonable.
3: How we find ourselves at the end of every legislative session now is in the hole and projected to be in the hole.
21: Former Governor Christine Gregoire left office in June of 2013 when the state budget was $33 billion. Adjust that number for inflation and you're looking at roughly $47 million today. The current state budget, about $80 billion.
3: I think that's a little bit too much of a growth.
21: And then she said this.
3: I would suggest to you, we don't really have an income problem. We have a spending problem. And we're answering... And we're answering it by stacking one more tax, one more rule, one more regulation.
21: The applause you just heard was from members attending the Association of Washington Business Summit earlier this month. Gregoire was invited to speak. These days, the former Democratic governor leads Challenge Seattle, a coalition representing regional innovators and large employers. Conservatives have cheered on Gregoire for speaking out against state Democrats' spending.
3: And the one thing that the business community doesn't need is that lack of predictability. When was the last time we had an economic development plan? It's been over a decade.
21: Critics of Gregoire's comments, including former ally, the Northwest Progressive Institute, a left-wing think tank, have argued that comparing old and current budgets using absolute dollar amounts just doesn't work. Washington today, they say, is not the same state that it was during Gregoire's reign. However, even Governor Ferguson, who beat his conservative challenger handily, believes spending has to be curbed.
2: We are not going to tax our way out of this thing. Not going to happen.
21: And he's been clear since his inauguration speech.
2: We face real challenges. Our state government is bogged down by too much bureaucracy.
21: The Olympian reached out to Democratic Representative April Berg, who chairs the House Finance Committee. Berg offers the context that during the same period the budget went from 33 to 80 billion, a million people were added to the state's population. The gap between high and low earners has widened, and we've experienced record amounts of inflation. The next time leaders in Olympia sit down to consider a budget, there might be a new consideration. After all, at your house, you're not allowed to spend more than you take in. Otherwise, you could lose everything. With Republicans and Democrats sounding more and more alike when it comes to overspending, the state house has a chance to closer resemble how Washington families have to approach how they spend dollars.
3: We've lived on luck. Our luck has worn out. It's time for us to step up and realize we have to plan. We have to understand the consequences of the actions that are being taken every year now.
21: Brian Calvert, Northwest News Radio.
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5: This is the Bloomberg Money Minute. Kevin Warsh is set to be sworn in as the 17th chair of the Federal Reserve today, taking over at a tense moment for the economy and the central bank. Warsh has promised to bring regime change to the central bank, including establishing a new framework for analyzing inflation and changing how the institution communicates with the public. Former Fed Chair Jay Powell will remain at the central bank as a governor. Checking on the market.
6: markets, speculation growing of a possible peace deal between the U.S. and Iran. That is supporting stocks. Futures are on the rise, with President Trump repeatedly saying both sides are close to an agreement. And auto giant Stellantis plans to reinvigorate Chrysler with new low-cost models, part of an effort to revitalize its business in the U.S. Chrysler will get three new crossovers in the coming years, including two that start for less than $30,000. But keep in mind, 70% of Stellantis' spending will go to Jeep, Ram, Fiat, and Peugeot. Courtney Donahoe, Bloomberg Radio.
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1: Thank you, Brian. Good morning. Our eastbound travelers on Lake Bridges, I-90 and State Route 520 are being treated to quite a beautiful skyline right now. Early daylight. Memorial Day travelers, if you're heading out early, make sure you got your sunglasses. You're going to need them sooner than later. On official kickoff of summer 2026 with this weekend, we're going to have unusual traffic patterns. Fridays are traditionally lighter for us. I haven't seen much in terms of our travel times changing. I don't have accidents, so good news there, too. But you could see some additional recreational vehicles climbing up Tiger Mountain, heading across passes this morning. Right now, it looks as though we are delay-free still for ferry travelers. We're expecting upwards of 350,000 travelers, though, this weekend on ferries. Anticipate today and tomorrow the westbound sailing, so heading onto islands to be heavier. Patience, of course, and especially if you are taking a vehicle on with you. In the Northwest News Radio Traffic Center, I'm Libby Kay.
21: Forecast for today, sunshine mid-70s in the Seattle area, near 80 on the east side and south sound. Mostly clear tonight, lows in the mid-50s. Tomorrow, partly to mostly sunny. We'll all be in the low to mid-70s for the most part. Partly sunny on Sunday, highs near 70. Memorial Day, some light rain. It'll be heavier up in the north end of the state. Bellingham and even other parts of Skagit County experience some heavier rain, but just light rain in the Seattle area Memorial Day. Highs cooling to the low 60s, and then a wet start Tuesday before we see partly sunny skies Tuesday afternoon. Right now, it's 53 degrees in downtown Seattle. Seattle Rain set to make history tonight. 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
7: The Seattle Rain will take part in the first ever National Women's Soccer League match played in Rhode Island. And they face the expansion club Boston Legacy FC today in Pawtucket. The game will be held at Centerville Bank Stadium and marks the first meeting between the two clubs. Seattle enters the road matchup looking to improve their 3-4-2 record. The Rain haven't scored a goal since March. Two-time NASCAR Cup Series champion Kyle Busch has died at the age of 41 after what his family described as a severe illness. Busch was one of the most successful drivers in NASCAR history, winning 63 Cup Series races and a record 234 victories across NASCAR's top three national series during a career that spanned more than two decades. Tributes poured in from across the racing world yesterday as fans, teams, and fellow drivers remembered Busch for his fierce competitiveness and lasting impact on the sport. New York City Mayor Zoran Mamdani announced a new lottery program that will offer 1,000 discounted tickets to World Cup matches for just $50 each. The tickets, which include free round-trip bus transportation to MetLife Stadium, will be available only to New York City residents and for select group stage and knockout round games, not the tournament final. Mamdani said the initiative is designed to make the World Cup more affordable for working-class fans amid criticism over soaring ticket prices. With sports, Zach Wildfang, Northwest News Radio.
21: Thanks very much, Zach. Coming up, the other Washington could soon be handing Hanford a double hit to its cleanup effort. We'll explain when the Northwest Morning News continues.
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21: Thanks so much for joining us on this Friday morning. It's the 22nd of May. I'm Brian Calvert. The federal government could soon be handing Hanford a double hit to its cleanup effort. We get an explanation from Northwest News Radio's Jeff Pogula.
14: The issue is not just whether Hanford gets enough cleanup money. It's also whether the federal government has enough people left to oversee the work. Hanford's current cleanup budget is nearly $3.3 billion. Now, the Trump administration wants to cut roughly $400 million from that plan, and House Republicans want an additional $55 million removed from the budget. At the same time, the Tri-City Herald reports a new GAO report says 96 federal oversight workers have been relieved. That's 37% of the DOE staff at the site. And with 56 million gallons of radioactive and chemically hazardous waste still in underground tanks, the concern is that Hanford could be left with fewer cleanup dollars, fewer federal watchdogs, and the same long-term nuclear risk. Jeff Pogula, Northwest News Radio.
21: The number of gun-related deaths is on the decline nationwide, but at least one local health department director says the numbers are still too high.
9: The Kitsap Public Health District is working to cut gun violence, handing out dozens of free lock boxes and trigger locks at the Bremerton Gun and Knife Show. Kitsap Health Director Dr. Herbie Duber says promoting safe use and storage is just part of the equation in reducing death.
15: I think it's really important that we continue to be in these spaces where traditionally people might think, oh, public health is kind of not part of this space. But this is the space that we're in because, again, we have a common foundation of health and well-being for our community.
9: Dr. Duber says this includes offering help to those with addictions, mental health issues, and other difficult social situations, all factors that often contribute to or are the cause of gun violence and deaths. Denise Whitaker, Northwest News Radio.
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16: a study published in the journal Neurology reveals that higher than normal air pollution from car exhaust and power plant fumes can lead to a 41% increase in doctor's visits for migraine-related symptoms the following day. A similar pattern was seen with higher than average sun intensity, which was linked to a 23% increase in migraine-related medical visits. Prolonged exposure to air pollution over several weeks also led to a 10% increase in the use of prescription medications to treat migraines. Hot temperatures combined with low humidity amplified the effects of air pollution from power plant emissions, while cooler, more humid weather intensified the impact of car exhaust fumes on migraine frequency and intensity. To help prevent or reduce migraines related to weather or pollution, experts recommend staying in air-conditioned spaces, limiting sun exposure, especially between 10 a.m. and 2 p.m., using indoor air filters, and staying hydrated. With this Medical Minute, I'm Dave Packer.
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17: Fog looks like it's lifting in the north sound. That's good news. We've got a lot of early daylight. It's going to keep getting brighter. You're okay, though, on Highway 2 across the trestle between Lake Stevens and Everett. That fog's not causing any visibility issues. Highway 9 even in Snohomish, the Snohomish River Bridge. I don't see that quite as thick anymore. And State Route 522 coming out of Monroe, you're in better shape. Starting to lift more so. Westbound State Route 522 Monroe down to Woodinville is about 19 minutes. 405's good as it builds passing Canyon Park. I say build. You really are up to speed.
1: this morning. 13 minutes still between Linwood and Woodinville. You see something and you do want to share with us? You certainly can, safely, of course. Reach out at 206-421-1000. 405 northbound Renton up to Bellevue's okay. That's 14 minutes. Again, a lot of early daylight. Eastbound State Route 520, your off-ramp to Mount Lake Boulevard may still be blocked with ongoing road work here. And again, it's looking a little brighter through there. In the Northwest News Radio Traffic Center, I'm Libby Kay.
21: Thanks so much, Libby. National Weather Service says it is going to be another warm afternoon around here. If you are visiting Seattle for the holiday weekend, maybe you haven't been here for a while, maybe you've never visited. It's normally not like this in the merry month of May. Normally, holiday weekends are pretty rainy and cloudy, so you are experiencing a true bonus by being with us this holiday weekend. Mid-70s in the Seattle area today, near 80 on the east side and in the South Sound area. Right now, it is 53 degrees in both downtown Bellevue and downtown Seattle. In entertainment news this morning, Bruce Springsteen receiving an increasing number of death threats during his Land of Hopes and Dreams tour. The tour sees the singer regularly speaking out against the Trump administration. Springsteen told the Daily Mail that there is a specific political theme of this tour. He's received a lot of threats, adding, usually there's always some, but this time it's been increasing. As a result, his team has beefed up security around that tour. Brandi Carlile and Lola Young among the headliners for the 2026 All Among All Things Go Festival in New York City. Set to take place at Forest Hill Stadium in Queens on September 25th. It'll also feature a special sunset performance from Carly Rae Jepsen. The festival will also take place in two other cities this year, Washington, D.C. and in Toronto. Yorkers will have a shot at low-priced World Cup tickets. Mayor Zoran Mandani says he was able to partner with the New York-New Jersey Host Committee to get a hold of 1,000 World Cup tickets at $50 a pop. The discounted tickets will be available to New York City residents only through a lottery that opens on Monday. By the way, they're going to have 8 World Cup matches there, playing right outside of the city at MetLife Stadium in New Jersey. Stay with us. Our top stories of the morning coming up as the Northwest Morning News continues on Northwest News Radio.
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8: ABC News, I'm Sherry Preston. 45 million Americans leaving home this Memorial Day weekend, even though it'll be raining in much of the eastern half of the country. ABC's Trevor Ault with more.
9: Millions of holiday weekend travelers set to take off.
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12: We're going to New Orleans.
9: But some are stranded because of that sinkhole at New York's LaGuardia Airport. The runway now closed through Saturday morning.
8: The other thing hampering some travelers, the high price of gas, cutting a few road trips short. Secretary of State Marco Rubio arriving in Sweden for talks with NATO allies as President Trump posts that the U.S. will be sending 5,000 more U.S. troops to Poland. The racing world remembering NASCAR driver Kyle Busch. His family saying Kyle was a rare talent, one who comes along once in a generation. This is fellow driver Denny Hamlin.
13: As a race fan, every race that he was in was more exciting to watch than the ones that he wasn't.
8: This is ABC News.
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7: Good morning. I'm Brian Calvert with a quick review of the hour's top local stories. A 17-year-old boy hospitalized last night after a shooting aboard a Metro bus. It happened in Auburn. Police say officers responded around 9:30 near 29th Street Southeast and M Street Southeast. The victim in stable condition and speaking with officers. A suspect still has not been arrested. All lanes of State Route 18 have reopened after a serious crash shut down traffic between Covington and Maple Valley Thursday, leaving one person dead, several others seriously hurt. Initial reports indicated a wrong-way driver may have caused that crash. A man suspected of stealing mail and people's identities across Snohomish County faced a district court judge who ruled he'd be held on a $100,000 bond. Police described 37-year-old Jeffrey Mann as a major player in a mail theft ring. The judge found probable cause to charge him with felonies tied to thefts in Linwood and in Stanwood. And the Snohomish County Sheriff's Office will host a drill later this month to practice an emergency response in case of a major avalanche or collapse at the Big Four Ice Caves. The area features signs warning people never to climb or enter the unstable caves, as several have died there in the past. It's 5:33, and now on to stories you haven't heard yet this hour here on Northwest News Radio. Newly released video shows the moments before a University of Washington student was fatally stabbed. The security footage released by the King County Prosecutor's Office shows suspect Christopher Leahy in the laundry room of the Nordheim Court Apartments on May 10th. Lenann Wynn with Como News reports Juniper Blessing was found dead inside the room not long after.
14: Prosecutors allege Leahy was also in campus buildings and tried to get into homes in Ravenna in the days before the murder. Court documents state, although not a student at the university and not a resident of Seattle, tracking apps and video recordings have placed the defendant in campus buildings and attempting to enter private homes in Ravenna prior to the murder and back near the murder scene 2 days after the murder. Blessing's murder continuing to have a ripple effect throughout campus as students take extra security precautions in light of the crime.
7: The suspect's arraignment hearing has been delayed because his defense needs additional time to assess concerns regarding the defendant's mental health and competency. More local stories in a moment, but first it's 5:34.
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7: Let's check the ride on this early Friday morning. Here's

0: Libby.
1: Early sunrise not impacting us just yet, but I imagine it won't be much longer. I do see volume building on the northbound side of 167, heading north of Highway 18 toward 15th Street Northwest. Now, that is a pretty typical buildup area. It's 18 minutes right now, Auburn up to Renton. That's our heaviest pocket, and I'm not convinced that there's something here. So if you know and you could reach out to us, do it. 206-421-1000. I-5's okay in the Central Sound. Tacoma to Tequila's 24 minutes. We've gained a minute here, 11 of that between Federal Way and SeaTac. Tequila to downtown Seattle on northbound I-5 moves well. You're in good shape passing the West Seattle Bridge, still about 14 minutes. I don't have a delay coming south on I-5 in from Shoreline with no express lanes. You still have a 14-minute travel time. Ferry riders, no delays or cancellations just yet. It's going to be our westbound sailings today and tomorrow that we anticipate being heaviest. This is getting onto islands. Just patience. In the Northwest News Radio Traffic Center, I'm Libby Kay.
0: 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National Weather Service says you can expect plenty of sunshine again this afternoon. Mid-70s for a high in the greater Seattle area. We'll see temperatures closer to 80 degrees on the east side and in the South Sound today. Mostly clear tonight, lows mid-50s. Tomorrow, partly to mostly sunny skies as we start to see some clouds by late in the afternoon. Highs only making it to the low to mid-70s. Sunday, partly sunny, highs near 70, and some light rain in the forecast for Memorial Day Monday. Right now in Bremerton, it's 49 degrees, Everett 50. In Olympia, 51. Tacoma, 52. Downtown Seattle, clear and 53 degrees. It's 8:36 here at Northwest News Radio. I'm Brian Calvert with you on this early Friday morning. You know, as the weather warms this holiday weekend, King County officials are urging extra caution around local rivers.
2: The impact from December's historic flooding can still be felt all around King County, including in the water. Tony Gomez, the manager of violence and injury prevention at Public Health Seattle King County, says the flooding pushed debris into the rivers and even moved boulders.
3: And so some of the places that were relatively to, you know, marginally safe are going to be very dangerous.
2: King County Executive Girmay Zahalai's office says in a press release, historically high flows also shifted riverbeds. And like every year around this time, the air may be warm, but the water remains cold. Here's meteorologist Ted Boehner.
4: We really want people to wear that life jacket. And why is that the case? Because the waterways are really cold, particularly this time of year. Lake Union, Lake Washington, Lake Sammamish, they're all in the 50s.
2: Safety resources can be found at kingcounty.gov/watersafety. Lillian James, Northwest News Radio.
0: There's a new answer for people asking for something to be done to stop crime and violence along Seattle's Aurora Avenue North. Seattle City Councilmember Deborah Juarez says her office is now working with Seattle Police, the city's attorney's office, and other agencies to effect change. Juarez also said her office is also continuing to meet with frustrated neighbors along that stretch of Aurora Avenue North. The state attorney general's office is telling one company to clean up its act. Home Aglow advertises home cleaning services for as low as $19, but Attorney General Nick Brown's office says that's not the entire story. The company is accused of having a predatory membership structure, hiding poor reviews, and making it hard to cancel services. Brown is accusing the Texas-based company of violating the Washington Consumer Protection Act. One county getting cold feet when it comes to some big plans. Here's Northwest News Radio's Aaron Wright.
5: Willowa County has become the first Oregon county to reverse its support of the Greater Idaho Movement. Voters approved a measure Tuesday repealing a 2023 mandate requiring county commissioners to hold meetings about joining Idaho. The repeal passed with about 61% of the vote. 13 Oregon counties have voted to consider the state swap, but Willowa is the only one to walk it back. Aaron Wright, Northwest News Radio.
0: As Seattle Center continues to age, city leaders are looking at ways to overhaul its infrastructure. A non-binding resolution approved yesterday affirms the importance of the center and requests that Mayor Katie Wilson directs departments to begin planning for a future bond measure. Joel Moreno with Como News has more.
6: City leaders are considering asking voters to approve a bond measure. And while there's no price tag set, it could climb as high as $1.5 billion. Private and philanthropic partnerships could offset some of the costs. The exact funding plan is still being worked out, and a resolution approved in council committee to pursue a bond measure leaves the process far from final. A bond measure would require 60% approval, but early data suggests strong public support for investing in the Seattle Center to keep it relevant and vibrant into the future.
0: Officials estimate the campus faces roughly $500 million in backlogged maintenance needs. Less than 6 months after losing the race for Seattle mayor, Bruce Harrell accepts the title of CEO.
7: Harrell was mayor for one term, but his time in Seattle politics spans much longer, starting in 2008 on Seattle City Council. Now, according to the Seattle Times, he's gone private, CEO and general counsel for Filium, the Seattle-based textile startup. In a press release, the company's president says Harrell's leadership will be instrumental as they grow their global reach. Austin Smith, Northwest News Radio.
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0: The country is still at war with Iran, and now we're about to be on the world stage with the biggest sports event of the year. Former FBI Special Agent in Charge Rich Frankel joined us earlier this morning. Rich, we know that the cities hosting these huge soccer games, including Seattle, are taking security very seriously. But another host city has really taken this up a notch, investing in a specialized drone technology.
9: Yeah, and you may start seeing that around the country with all the other FIFA locations. In the past, this anti-drone technology has been controlled really by the FBI. It was a federal regulation that local law enforcement could not use it because they didn't want competing agencies fighting over airwaves, you know, that would control whether drones were up, hit them, then they would come down. Was it a danger? But now because of the FIFA events as well as other special events, NYPD has taken the lead on trying to get this anti-drone technology, to basically fight, the possibility of drones being out there and actually being allowed to use that technology, protect, not just FIFA events, but all events from any possible drone attack. We have to talk about, you know, how drones have changed over the years too. You know, before it was really just drones with cameras, but now it is known that drones can carry, explosive device, firearms, other things that could cause damage or provide danger to these events.
0: Rich Frankel, former special agent in charge of the FBI New York, with us on the line this morning. And you're telling us that New York City is looking into this weaponized drone technology. Is there, you indicated that there's a possibility we might actually see that here in Seattle as well?
9: I think so. You know, it's starting to spread out. I know there's a working group, of law enforcement, FBI, intel agencies that are working on this anti-drone technology here in the United States and looking at how they can push it out to other law enforcement agencies around the country. It is controlled partially by the FAA because it is, talking about, devices that fly. And so somebody has to have that overarching knowledge of what's up there in the air. But also, if somebody puts anti-drone technology out, is it going to affect any of the other, flying apparatus that's up there? I don't think it's going to, you really have to worry about planes because of the distance between planes and where the drones operate. But we do have helicopters up there. We have other drones that are controlled by law enforcement that are up there, as well as other government agencies. And so you want to make sure that whoever is controlling this anti-drone technology really is coordinating it throughout the entire law enforcement community.
0: Former FBI Special Agent in Charge Rich Frankel joining us earlier today here on Northwest News Radio. It's 5:43. Just before we get to our Wall Street update this morning, I want to take a moment to welcome the passengers and crew of the Celebrity Edge making their way. They're already in Elliott Bay. They're actually making their way right into the slip there at Pier 91 at Smith Cove. But welcome to everybody on the Celebrity Edge, and thank you for joining us in Seattle for the holiday weekend today.
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10: This is a Bloomberg Money Minute. Home buyers facing sticker shock again. Mortgage rates surging this week to the highest level since August. According to Freddie Mac, the average rate for a 30-year fixed loan jumped to 6.51%. The housing market has become hostage to geopolitics. Mortgage rates move in tandem with Treasury yields, which have spiked on inflation fears. Mortgage rates were much higher last spring, averaging 6.86%. The S&P 500 is heading for its longest streak of weekly wins since 2023 on hopes that the U.S. and Iran are moving closer to a peace deal. Stock futures are looking at gains this Friday ahead of the long weekend. Markets are closed on Monday for Memorial Day. And IMAX is on the hunt for a buyer. According to the Wall Street Journal, the big screen movie tech firm is said to have approached entertainment companies about a potential deal. The sale process is in the early stages. Premium theatrical experiences have been growing faster than the overall box office. Courtney Donahoe, Bloomberg Radio.
0: Dow futures are up 313 this hour, or 0.6%. The S&P futures up 27. The NASDAQ futures up 114, or 0.4%. It's 544.
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0: Libby, how are we doing so far on this Friday morning?
1: At this point, I'm just watching the sunrise and watching some travel times climb up somewhat. Fog's been lifting, so visibility-wise, that's not an issue. Sun's going to impact eastbound travelers soon enough, but we are, again, lighter. And it is a long holiday weekend, so we're going to experience some unusual traffic patterns. Right now, I don't have reports of accidents. You see anything you want to share? 206-421-1000. I was looking earlier at 167 northbound, north of Highway 18. That still seems just to be a routine kind of fill-in as you're trying to get beyond 15th Street Northwest. It's 18 minutes from Auburn up to Renton. Eastside travelers, you're okay. Renton to Bellevue, 15-minute travel time. Southbound 405 as it builds up between Linwood and Woodinville. It's about 14 minutes. I say build up, but you're really okay passing Canyon Park. Roadwork, eastbound State Route 520 at Montlake Boulevard. I think that's wrapped up. It does look heavier at SEA right now along Departures Drive. In the Northwest News Radio Traffic Center, I'm Libby Kay.
0: Thank you, Libby. Let's get to the weather forecast. Here's George Waldenberger in the Como Weather Center.
11: Friday before Memorial Day weekend, mid-70s and sunny today. Tomorrow morning, clouds are thicker, but they should part to afternoon sun and 70 degrees. Same on Sunday. Morning clouds, afternoon sun, 72. Monday, be ready for rain, especially in the afternoon. Although if we get lucky, we'll have a dry morning in the 50s, chilly and breezy. 60s with off and on showers following. The Como Weather Center, I'm meteorologist George Waldenberger, Como 4 News.
0: Right now, we have 53 degrees in Bellevue, 52 in Tacoma, and 53 in downtown Seattle. Time to head over to the sports desk this morning. Zach Wildfang joining me. Zach, the Seattle Reign are set to make some history this evening.
12: Yeah, they're going to take part in the first ever National Women's Soccer match. National Women's Soccer League match played in Rhode Island tonight when they'll face the new expansion team, the Boston Legacy, in Pawtucket. That game's going to be at 5 o'clock. The game's going to be held at Centerville Bank Stadium. It's the first meeting between the two clubs. Seattle goes into this road match, though, looking to improve their 3-4-2 record. They haven't scored a goal since March, so hopefully we can turn that around in the inaugural game in the state of Rhode Island. A two-time NASCAR Cup Series champion, Kyle Busch, has died at the age of 41 yesterday after what his family described as a severe illness. Busch was one of the most successful drivers in NASCAR history, winning 63 Cup Series races and a record 234 victories across NASCAR's top three national series during a career that spanned more than two decades. He raced just last weekend and won, actually. This audio from Fox. This was at Dover Motor Speedway after he won just last weekend.
13: It's your 69th victory in this series, your fifth right here. Why do these moments never get old, Kyle?
14: Because you never know when the last one is.
12: Eerie audio from his final race just last weekend, which he did go out with a win. New York City's Mayor Zoran Mamdani announced a new lottery program that will offer 1,000 discounted tickets to World Cup matches for just $50. Problem is, Brian, only for New York residents.
0: All right, Mayor Wilson, let's do that for Seattle, shall we?
12: I'm just nudging her that way. From the sports desk, I'm Zach Wildfang.
0: Thanks, Zach. Coming up as the Northwest Morning News continues, a new candidate for governor? Well, no, he's not going to run, but he's going to sharpen his attacks on the current governor. We'll explain coming up next.
15: Do you have any plans this summer? I'm Alex Stone from ABC News, and this Memorial Day, join me on our special Press Play 2026. I've got some ideas. 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
0: Thanks for joining us on this Friday morning. I'm Brian Calvert. Detectives with the Seattle Police Department are asking for your help in finding a couple of missing people. 20-year-old Livy Fletcher was last seen in March, while 19-year-old Vanessa Albert was last seen in November. Detectives have not provided any details on how the two are connected or the circumstances surrounding their disappearances. Descriptions can be found on the Seattle Police Department blotter. If you have information, you're asked to contact the Seattle Police Department's non-emergency number. Congressman Michael Bumgardner says he won't run for governor, even as he sharpens his attacks on Bob Ferguson.
17: Bumgardner is the 5th District Republican, representing Spokane and a good swath of eastern Washington. Lately, he's become one of the most aggressive critics of Governor Bob Ferguson, a Democrat. But when asked if that could lead to a run for governor in 2028, Bumgardner said no.
18: Do I have any interest in looking at other offices? I do not. I'm working hard for the people of eastern Washington.
17: Bumgardner says he's focused on running for re-election to Congress, but he also called himself Washington's highest profile Republican and said he has a responsibility to speak out against Ferguson's policies. Jeff Pogula, Northwest News Radio.
0: It's always a good idea to change your passwords often, and right now there's a warning specifically if you're a sports fan. Here's Northwest News Radio's Denise Whitaker.
19: New data reveals more than 600,000 sports fans in Washington are at risk of their online accounts getting hacked, their passwords showing up in data breaches. DualBits analyzed data from more than 150 professional sports teams. The Carolina Panthers and New York Yankees rank at the top of this list. Seattle fans ranked well out of the top 50, but still, DualBits found more than 223,000 passwords for Seattle Seahawks accounts and more than 204 passwords for Mariners fans compromised. The passwords of 175,000 Seattle Kraken fans also found to be at risk. Apparently, sports fans choose easy passwords, often including the name of the team or a player. DualBits found more than 1,000 leaked passwords that included the words Sam Darnold. So make an offensive move now. Change those passwords and keep it close to the vest. Denise Whitaker, Northwest News Radio.
0: Thanks, Denise. She'll be back coming up at the top of the hour. Together, we'll present the Northwest Morning News. But before we get there, officials in Nepal say over 270 people climbed Mount Everest on a single day Wednesday. The world's tallest peak soars over 29,000 feet between Nepal and China and attracts mountain climbers from all over the world. The most hikers to climb Everest in a single day had been 223, and that record set back in 2019. The head of Nepal's Expedition Operators Association says the record was broken yesterday when 274 people climbed all the way to the top. Nepal's Department of Tourism, however, puts the number at about 250. It still says it's a record, and they are waiting for the climbers to return and provide evidence of their claim before confirming that brand new record. It's 5:53. I'm Brian Calvert with the Almanac, a look at what happened on this day in history. It was this day in 1803, the first public library opened in Salisbury, Connecticut. 1961, on this date, the Top of the Needle restaurant in the Space Needle opened as the first revolving restaurant. This date in 1967. Well, hi, neighbor. Mr. Rogers' Neighborhood made its debut. 1992, after nearly 30 years, Johnny Carson ended his reign as host of NBC's Tonight Show. In 2015, Ireland becomes the first country in the world to legalize same-sex marriage by popular vote. In 2016, women who flew planes during World War II were once again allowed to be buried at Arlington National Cemetery. And this was the number one song in the country on May 22nd, 2014.
20: I give you all of me.
0: the song John sang at my wedding. Well, he didn't. It was a recording, but I know you were there in spirit, JL. John Legend's All of Me. That's today's Almanac on Northwest News Radio.
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1: Friday light, but a Friday bright, too. Northbound side of I-5 coming up over the Nisqually Bridge, getting really bright. There's not that many folks on the roadway, so I'm not seeing a big jam up here, but be prepared for that. Same situation as you continue north, coming up in toward Tacoma over the Puyallup River Bridge. SR-16, okay so far, coming through Tacoma and getting onto I-5. I-5's all right, coming up and around the Fife Curve. It's going to be unusual today in terms of our traffic patterns. Obviously, we're leading into a long holiday weekend. Fridays are traditionally lighter anyway. We're okay on our passes. Our ferries are not delayed, nor do I have any cancellations just yet. We are anticipating, though, a whole bunch of additional riders today and tomorrow for westbound sailing. So on two islands, you'll just have to be patient. Upwards of like 350,000 riders anticipated. But again, for now, we're okay. It's just the bright sunshine for the few of you that are heading out right now to be concerned with. Eastbound side of State Route 520 or Montlake Boulevard off-ramp, I believe, reopening now with that road work. In the Northwest News Radio Traffic Center, I'm Libby Kay.
0: National Weather Service says expect a high in the mid-70s in the greater Seattle area today. But the further away you are from the water, the warmer it's going to be. On the east side, easily 80 degrees this afternoon, maybe even low 80s in some parts of the South Sound later on today. Mostly clear tonight, mid-50s. Tomorrow, partly to mostly sunny with highs in the low to mid-70s and will be near 70 on Sunday. Stay with us. Our top stories of the morning coming up as the Northwest Morning News continues.
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5: It's 6 o'clock.
6: I'm Sherry Preston. Secretary of State Marco Rubio meeting with NATO foreign ministers in Sweden today, telling the alliance his boss, President Trump, is disappointed with NATO's response to the Iran war. However, he adds,
7: one of the areas where I think we definitely can cooperate on is the defense industrial base. It is clear to the world, to all of us in the alliance and beyond, that we simply are not able to produce munitions today at a rate that are necessary for future needs. That's something that has to be addressed.
6: After first saying the U.S. would be pulling troops from Europe, President Trump posting on social media now, an additional 5,000 U.S. service members will soon be deployed to Poland. The war in Iran pushing gas prices to more than $4.50 a gallon on average, more than 40% higher than gas prices were last Memorial Day weekend. It's $22 more per fill-up, says AAA's Mark Jenkins.
9: What we're seeing is people adjusting the way they travel. So maybe taking shorter road trips, you know, traveling for fewer days, or just expecting to budget more for gasoline and cutting back on what they're willing to spend on their hotel and spending less on shopping and dining out.
6: Going to be a wet Memorial Day weekend for many of us, especially those in the eastern half of the country. Shock still resonating through the racing world on the news that NASCAR great Kyle Busch died this week at age 41 following a severe illness. Here's ABC's Will Reeve.
10: His final win came in what turned out to be his final race exactly 1 week ago at the Dover Motor Speedway.
27: Why do these moments never get old, Kyle?
14: Because you never know when the last one is.
10: Busch was one of the most successful drivers ever. He holds the all-time record for wins across NASCAR's top three national series, 234 in all.
6: The Sherpa guide who helped more people summit Mount Everest than anyone else says there are too many climbers up there. 274 people summited on Thursday, a new record. You're listening to ABC News.
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6: Continued pushback against President Trump's taxpayer fund that will dole out $1.8 billion to those who claim to have been victimized by the government. ABC's Mary Bruce in Washington says many in the GOP have spoken out against it.
29: Republicans were already struggling to justify the president's request for $1 billion in taxpayer money for his ballroom. Trump insists the project is being paid for entirely by private donations, but says he needs $1 billion from Congress for security upgrades.
6: 4 days to go before Texas Republicans decide who will represent them in the November Senate election. ABC's Jim Ryan has more from Dallas.
1: Fighting for a fifth term, Senator John Cornyn has cut loose on his Republican challenger in campaign ads.
2: Crooked Ken Paxton cheated on his wife. She's divorcing him.
1: And Paxton has returned the favor.
11: John Cornyn is losing. That's why he's lying.
1: The chairman of the Republican Party of Texas is asking both of them to knock it off. Paxton, who's been endorsed by President Trump, has agreed to pull his negative ads. Cornyn has not. The winner of Tuesday's runoff faces Democrat James Tallarico in November. Jim Ryan, ABC News, Dallas.
6: What is normally the hottest time of the year for home sales may be cooled off by rising interest rates. The average rate for a 30-year home loan is now up to over 6.5%, according to Freddie Mac. That's still below last year's level, but this year, before the war, interest rates dipped to below 6%. Sherry Preston, ABC News.
8: 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A teenager is recovering from a shooting in South King County.
12: We'll tell you about that. It happened aboard a bus. And what might have caused that fatal accident on Highway 18 yesterday? The tide of traffic for hours. Details of those local stories and others on the way. But first, it's 6:04.
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12: Good morning, Libby Kay.
13: Good morning to you, Brian. Happy Friday. A nice, bright start. I'm going to say wide open roadways, really. The busiest area, I'll say, is in the Central Sound on northbound I-5, Federal Way in towards SeaTac, about 8 minutes. But really staying up to speed through here. Also 167 coming north of Highway 18, 17 minutes Auburn up to Renton. But that really, again, it seems to be your busiest roadways. Even on 405 coming north up through Renton, you seem to be in great shape, 16 minutes. Obviously, a bright ride for a lot of folks this morning. We had some fog earlier, but I'm not seeing any major issue there. I-5 coming south down out of Everett's about 33 minutes. So travel time has climbed up a little bit through here, but coming down through Shoreline, I don't see any delay with no express lane access. 15-minute travel time for you. Obvious, again, leading into a long holiday weekend, we are going to have some unusual traffic patterns anyway. Maybe even have some out-of-town visitors. Ferries seem to be okay. Westbound sailings are today and tomorrow are going to be the heaviest with ridership. These are going onto islands, so be patient, but for now, no delays or cancellations. Passes seem to be okay as well. They're going to have more recreational vehicles on them as well. And because we're going to have some hotter temperatures this afternoon, if you are heading out for longer travels, it may be a good idea to bring some extra water with you. In the Northwest News Radio Traffic Center, I'm Libby Kay.
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19: Sunny skies, mid-70s expected in Seattle, near 80 on the east side and in the South Sound. Right now, it is 53 degrees in downtown Seattle.
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12: It is a pleasure to have you with us on this Friday morning. This, thank goodness it's Friday morning. It's the 22nd of May, 2026. A 17-year-old boy is in the hospital after a shooting aboard a Metro bus in Auburn. Officers responded last night at 9:30 to reports of a shooting near 29th Street Southeast and M Street Southeast. Auburn Police spokesperson Colby Crossley tells Como News those involved knew each other.
15: Obviously, this can be scary for everybody involved. You know, people who are just regular bystanders who are just wanting to take the bus and are trying to get from point A to point B, and something like this happens on it.
12: Police say the teenager was injured by at least one gunshot wound, was taken to the hospital for treatment. The victim's in stable condition and speaking with officers before ever being taken away. Police are still looking for the shooter. It's not known what led up to that shooting.
19: A Tacoma man is now charged with murder. His girlfriend went missing. Jeremy Harris with Como News has more.
16: 30-year-old Kendrick Bruce came into court facing the loved ones of Dawn Dill Pickett, the woman he's now charged with killing.
17: Based on that review, I do find probable cause to go forward with these charges.
16: The case started as a report of a missing person in April when friends told Tacoma police that Dawn hadn't been heard from in days. Detectives started looking into it and quickly found red flags. Investigators say Bruce used her credit cards after she had gone missing. They arrested and charged Bruce with identity theft last week. As they continue to investigate, they found Bruce had been searching for things like how long does it take for a body to start stinking after death and how to clean up blood from carpet.
19: Dawn's body's still not been found. Police say there is, however, enough evidence to move forward with the murder charge.
12: One person was killed, several others seriously hurt yesterday after a crash on Highway 18 between Covington and Maple Valley. The Washington State Patrol says at least three vehicles were involved, and all eastbound lanes of the highway near State Route 169 were blocked for hours. Initial reports indicated a wrong-way driver may have caused that crash. Victims were taken to hospitals. The official cause remains under investigation.
19: A man suspected of stealing mail and people's identities across Snohomish County now under arrest. Jackie Kent of Como News reports a judge Thursday found probable cause to charge him.
0: A hooded figure caught on surveillance video opening a panel of mailboxes and stuffing a red bag with letters. Linwood police say it believes Jeffrey Mann was behind it all. And law enforcement arrested the 37-year-old in downtown Everett after a weeks-long investigation into a string of mail thefts. The probable cause documents allege Mann targeted clusters of mailboxes, then used victims' identities from stolen mail to rent U-Hauls, access bank accounts, and commit more fraud.
3: Well, but the court finds to be a serious concern is the potential to tamper with evidence, considering these are financial crimes alleged.
0: Mann is being held on a total of $100,000 bail for the alleged crimes in three cases out of Linwood, Stanwood, and Snohomish County.
19: Investigators say he disguised himself as a U.S. Postal Service employee during some of the thefts. The suspect faces additional charges as well in King County.
12: Popular hiking destination in Snohomish County has actually proven to be quite deadly. Northwest News Radio's Marina Rockinger tells us what emergency response crews are doing to keep the area safe.
4: The Big Four ice caves are located off the Mountain Loop Highway, 20 miles east of Granite Falls. The area attracts hikers of all ages for its easy access, stunning views, and of course, ice formations. However, since the 1990s, there have been five deaths and a half dozen serious injuries due to cave collapse or falling ice. This is why first responders regularly train in order to be ready. On May 26th, the Snohomish County Sheriff's Office will host a drill that includes air support, search and rescue teams, the U.S. Forest Service, and other emergency response teams. The plan is to simulate a collapse with multiple victims who are trapped or injured. This means the Big Four Ice Caves parking lots and trail will be closed from 7 a.m. till 3 p.m. on Tuesday. Marina Rockinger, Northwest News Radio.
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19: The city of Seattle is considering a moratorium on the construction of large AI data centers, in part because of what these facilities do to current power infrastructures and supplies.
12: ABC News business and economics reporter Mason Leith joined us earlier this morning. Other communities and even entire states, Mason, are also considering bans after hearing the resources this type of operation actually consumes.
18: Tech giants right now are spending like never before. Companies like Google, Microsoft, Meta, they're forecasted to drop billions of dollars in artificial intelligence infrastructure just this year alone. And energy experts, they've been asking a very pointed question, which is that are everyday Americans going to be footing part of this bill? And the evidence that we have right now coming out of the nation's largest power grid suggests that this very well could be true. Wholesale electricity prices across the 13 state PJM grid, which serves about 67 million customers from Illinois to New Jersey, jumped 76% in the first quarter of 2026, which grid watchdogs say is only potentially the beginning, warning that the impacts are, in their own words, quote, significant and irreversible, and they could grow and become more expensive unless policymakers act.
12: Well, and it's not just an impact on your everyday power bill, is it? I mean, we're talking about, all kinds of consumption. We're talking about production issues. We're talking about infrastructure issues eventually.
18: Absolutely. And the environmental stakes as well are just as high. You know, a single AI-focused data center can consume as much power as 100,000 homes and up to 5 million gallons of water per day for cooling. And, you know, researchers that I've been talking to estimate that the carbon footprint of some AI systems may already rival that of a city the size of New York.
12: ABC's Mason Leith on the line with us. Mason, I don't know if you've had a chance to look into this part of the story, but I would imagine with the companies like Amazon and Microsoft and Google throwing so much money at this AI infrastructure, what kind of resources are they dedicating to convince municipalities like Seattle that these data centers will actually do good things for the region?
18: So that's a great question. And tech companies are doing a lot, they say, to offset the energy cost. And they will be the first to tell you. Amazon, Google, Microsoft, They have all made commitments to run on 100% renewable energy and reach net zero emissions. Google has invested heavily in nuclear power partnerships, and they have several scalers that are funding new solar and wind projects. But the honest answer here, though, is that the actual emissions from these companies and these data centers have gone up in recent years as the building has outpaced their clean energy procurement. So, for example, Microsoft, their emissions rose about 30% between 2020 and 2023, and this was largely due to data center construction. They haven't really been able to meet those requirements yet to offset their energy output.
12: ABC News business and economics reporter Mason Leith joining us earlier this morning.
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5: This is a Bloomberg Money Minute. Some positivity on Wall Street this morning as we build on yesterday's gains. Also, it's a big day for Fed watchers. Kevin Warsh, set to be sworn into office as the next chair of the Fed. He takes over at a tense moment for the economy and the central bank. Kroger planning some big price cuts to win back grocery market share and compete with Walmart and others. The owner of Ralph's and multiple other chains says it will do this through importing merchandise directly and using technology more efficiently. Walmart, meantime, warning investors, rising fuel costs, squeezing the company's bottom line, and could lead to higher prices for shoppers. That's just as it sees signs of stress among its consumers. Nintendo upping its annual orders with suppliers for its Switch 2 gaming consoles, according to sources, to about 20 million Switch 2s in the year through March. And here comes Grand Theft Auto 6, Take-Two Interactive, confirming a November 19 release date. Denise Pellegrini, Bloomberg Radio.
19: 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Of course, the markets will open at 6:30 our time.
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12: Let's hand the baton back to Libby this morning.
13: Thanks, Brian. We're doing pretty well right now as we build rather lightly, but some travel times are climbing. Northbound side of I-5, Tacoma, Tacoola is about 27 minutes. 19 minutes, 167, Auburn up toward Renton. Does look a little heavier as you're getting onto the I-405 interchange. As you're kind of turning off of 167, the roadway goes east right into bright sunshine. So that may be part of it. You can safely reach out to us and tell us of anything you're experiencing this morning. You're always welcome to 206-421-1000. SEA, it looks like it's just departures that looks to be fullest right now to me. I-5, though, in toward downtown looks good. Coming north, 14 minutes from Tukwila to try to get up toward the West Seattle Bridge and I-90. I still don't have southbound slowdown. Shoreline to Seattle is about 16 minutes. We usually slow up toward North Gateway at this point of the morning with no express lane access. Seems to be all right. But if you're coming out of Everett, it's already about 36 minutes again. Most of us are traveling under some bright, bright sunshine, so you'll definitely need your sunglasses early. In the Northwest News Radio Traffic Center, I'm Libby Kay.
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19: Let's get a check of our weather from George Waldenberger.
7: Nice day today, Friday, 76 in sunshine, morning clouds slow to clear tomorrow, but we should have some sun tomorrow afternoon at 70, 72, morning clouds, afternoon sun on Sunday, then chilly and breezy on Memorial Day, wet, if we get lucky, we'll get a dry morning and showers won't develop till the afternoon in the 50s, though. In the Como Weather Center, I'm meteorologist George Waldenberger, Como 4 News.
19: We have sunny skies in most areas, it's just fair in Everett where it's 50 degrees, but it's sunny and actually 49. In Bremerton, 53 in downtown Seattle.
12: To the sports desk we go. Zach Wildfang standing by. The M's back in action, but not anywhere close to the Northwest tonight.
9: No. They are back at it. They're on the road. Seattle begins a three-game series with the Royals tonight. Logan Gilbert scheduled to take the hill opposite Kansas City's Noah Cameron. Moving forward, though, the Mariners could shuffle their infield a bit. Shortstop J.P. Crawford took ground balls at third base ahead of Wednesday's game against the White Sox. He said the position change might be the best way to remain a Mariner for life. The team had called up shortstop Colt Emerson from Tacoma earlier in the week. The Storm continue their homestand tonight. Seattle's hosting Connecticut Sun again, second time in 3 days. The teams are split. The two previous meetings with the season road win. The team on the road, rather, won each time. So we'll see if the home team can bring it home tonight, hopefully. The Sounders are going to take on LAFC in California on Sunday. Seattle currently sitting fourth in the Western Conference with 24 points. And the Indy 500 is this Sunday, but there's one race to go before we get to the greatest spectacle in racing. And that would be none other than the Weenie 500, which is returning to Indianapolis Motor Speedway today, where the Oscar Mayer fleet of Wienermobiles will race around the famed track. That event exploded in popularity last year, drawing millions of online views. This year, it's got network coverage. Fox is going to broadcast the race live. The Weenie 500, I think it's the only race where you can be first and worst all at once. From the sports desk, I'm Zach Wildfang.
12: Are you allowed to bet on the Wieners?
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9: I'll look up odds.
12: Speaking of getting into trouble, State Attorney General Nick Brown is taking aim at a local cleaning service. We'll tell you more when the Northwest Morning News continues.
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12: Thanks so much for joining us and making us a part of your routine on this Friday morning. Along with Denise Whitaker, I'm Brian Calvert. Washington State Attorney General Nick Brown is taking aim at a cleaning service. His office has agreed to a consent decree with cleaning platform Home Aglow and its founders to stop using deceptive advertising.
19: The claim says the business lures customers in with a promise of a $19 cleaning, but only after signing up for a predatory membership program. One customer told investigators she signed up for a cleaning, sold a membership, then charged hundreds of dollars to cancel. In all, she said she paid $600 for just one home cleaning. Brown says these practices violate the state's Consumer Protections Act. The consent decree orders the business to stop misrepresenting or suppressing negative customer reviews.
12: Getting around downtown Seattle just got a bit easier. Here's Holly Menino of Como News.
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19: A New Jersey town popular for its beach set a curfew after a rowdy group was seen crowding the streets, dancing on cars, getting into fights and videos that flooded social media. News Nation's Natasha Zuvis says they're not alone.
26: New Jersey is absolutely not alone here. From the East Coast down to the Gulf, local police departments are all suddenly contending with the exact same explosion of coordinated social media events. 2 weeks ago in Tampa, Florida, police arresting 22 people when a similar takeover spiraled out of control. Almost everyone placed in handcuffs was a minor as young as 12 years old, with charges involving weapons, drugs, resisting arrest, and public brawling.
19: Washington, D.C. also saw a recent takeover problem at Chipotle. Police are still looking for suspects in that case.
12: In health news this morning,
1: a study published in the journal Neurology reveals that higher than normal air pollution from car exhaust and power plant fumes can lead to a 41% increase in doctor's visits for migraine-related symptoms the following day. A similar pattern was seen with higher than average sun intensity, which was linked to a 23% increase in migraine-related medical visits. Prolonged exposure to air pollution over several weeks also led to a 10% increase in the use of prescription medications to treat migraines. Hot temperatures combined with low humidity amplified the effects of air pollution from power plant emissions, while cooler, more humid weather intensified the impact of car exhaust fumes on migraine frequency and intensity. To help prevent or reduce migraines related to weather or pollution, experts recommend staying in air-conditioned spaces, limiting sun exposure, especially between 10 a.m. and 2 p.m., using indoor air filters, and staying hydrated. With this Medical Minute, I'm Dave Packer.
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12: Libby, would you call this Friday light?
13: Oh, absolutely, I would, Brian. Some of our travel times are climbing up now. So southbound side of I-5, Everett to Seattle is about 36 minutes. Now from Shoreline to Seattle, it's about 19. And you are looking a little slower coming past North Gateway. So we're definitely out here, just not quite as many as of us as usual. 405 Linwood to Bellevue coming south, about 25 minutes, 15 of that. It looks like now between Woodinville and Linwood. Again, a brighter ride for pretty much everybody this morning. And if you are starting your holiday travel early. So far, you seem to be okay. Climbing up Tiger Mountain, eastbound I-90 looks good. Passes okay as well if you're taking ferries. I don't have delays or cancellations for you yet. It's a westbound sailing today and tomorrow. We're anticipating to be the heavier ones getting onto islands. Upwards of 350,000 riders this weekend. But if you are heading out for a longer ride, it's going to be hotter today, hotter than we've been used to. So maybe a good idea to bring along extra water, maybe an umbrella for shade too in case you get stuck on the side of the road. In the Northwest News Radio Traffic Center, I'm Libby Kay.
19: Highs in the mid-70s in Seattle today, but if you're on the east side or the south side, you may be closer to 80 degrees, according to the National Weather Service. Right now, we have 53 in downtown Seattle.
12: In entertainment news this morning, Olivia Rodrigo has released the second single from her upcoming new album. The Cure is the name of the tune. It's nearly five-minute ballad accompanied by a video featuring the pop star as a nurse trying to fix broken hearts. Rodrigo's new album called You Seem Pretty Sad for a Girl So in Love is available on June 12th.
19: The White House is responding to a social media comment made by the Chicks' Natalie Maines, taking aim at the president. A White House official told Fox News the country music star, quote, is a despicable nobody who clearly suffers from a severe case of Trump derangement syndrome that has rotted her peanut-sized brain. This is not the first time Maines has criticized a president. In 2003, she said her band was ashamed of then-President George W. Bush.
12: Michael Jackson topping the Billboard Artist 100 chart for the very first time. The singer is now the sixth artist to top the chart posthumously since the chart launched in 2014. Jackson has seen a rise in his streaming numbers and album sales thanks to that new Michael biopic that's in theaters. Thanks for joining us on this Friday morning. Our top stories of the morning coming right up as the Northwest Morning News continues.
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3: ABC News, I'm Sherry Preston. Secretary of State Marco Rubio in Sweden for a meeting with NATO foreign ministers. His first words, critical of NATO itself.
4: The president's views, frankly, disappointment at some of our NATO allies and their response to our operations in the Middle East. They are well documented. That will have to be addressed.
3: He says there's been slight progress in talks with Iran. The war pushing gas prices in this country up to a near all-time high, more than $4.50 a gallon on average and more than 40% higher than last Memorial Day. Despite that, AAA says nearly 40 million Americans will be on the road this Memorial Day weekend. NASCAR drivers are praising Kyle Busch, who died this week at the age of 41 of a severe illness. Marty Smith covers NASCAR for ESPN.
5: Just to think about the fact that that now he's gone is just impossible to try to process.
3: Bush's father introduced him to go-kart racing when he was 6 years old. This is ABC News.
1: 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Here's Brian Calvert and Denise Whitaker with a quick review of our top stories.
6: 17-year-old hit by at least one bullet last night aboard a Metro bus in Auburn. The shooting reported about 9:30 last night aboard that bus. The boy was taken to the hospital for treatment and reported in stable condition. Police say those involved knew each other. They still haven't released any information as to whether or not they've arrested a suspect.
7: Months after her disappearance, a Tacoma woman's boyfriend is now charged with murder. Dawn Dill Pickett's friends reported her missing on April 1st after nobody heard from her for several days. Investigators found that her boyfriend, Kendrick Bruce, used her credit cards after she disappeared. He was arrested and charged with identity theft last week.
6: It could have been a wrong-way driver that caused that fatal accident that blocked State Highway 18 between Covington and Maple Valley for several hours Thursday. The accident involved at least three vehicles with several victims. The crash on the eastbound part of Highway 18 west of Southeast 231st remains under investigation.
7: Now to stories you've not yet heard this hour. Newly released video shows the man accused of murdering a University of Washington student just moments before that crime took place. Lynn Ann Nguyen with Como News describes what was seen.
8: Unsettling video shows murder suspect Christopher Leahy in the laundry room of the Nordheim Court Apartments moments before 19-year-old UW student Juniper Blessing was killed. Prosecutors also allege Leahy stalked another UW student across the apartment complex, and the video shows Leahy follow another student into the room, then leave. About 15 minutes later, he returns, looking directly into the camera, appearing to look at the camera's power cord. Investigators believe Leahy unplugged the camera before the murder.
7: Authorities say the evidence suggests Blessing was not specifically targeted. The suspect's arraignment hearing has been delayed because his defense needs additional time to assess concerns regarding his mental health and competency.
6: More help is promised to stop gun violence and ease public safety concerns following a recent string of shootings and violent incidents in North Seattle. Mayor Katie Wilson's office responded to frustrated neighbors in a statement, said she's committed to working with them and city departments to make progress in which all residents feel safe. Calling the recent level of gun violence unacceptable, Seattle City Councilmember Deborah Juarez said her office is working with city administration and pointed to ongoing staffing shortages within the police department as a major challenge.
7: It is 6:34.
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6: What do you have for us, Libby?
9: I don't have a crash for you, Brian. I'm literally just getting my eyes on this one. Southbound side of I-5 and the South Sound as you're coming closer toward Martin Way. Again, I believe it's southbound. It looks as though we've got a vehicle down the grassy embankment here. Several vehicles on the left side. The left lane's definitely blocked and some right shoulder activity here too. So two right lanes are getting by. Again, I believe this is the southbound side. You may have northbound onlooker slowdowns here. I'm trying to get my eyes on this. Again, this is just coming in. If you know of information, you can safely reach out. You're welcome to 206-421.

0: here in the South Sound. You seem to be up to speed. Northbound side, as you're getting over the Nisqually Bridge, it's bright. A lot of us are driving under some very bright sunrise this morning, so just be careful. It's going to be a little bit lighter, obviously. It's a Friday, but we're also leading into a long holiday weekend, so I imagine some of our holiday traffic patterns will pick up a little bit later today. Right now, I do see that Departures Drive there at SEA seems to be the heavier area, but you seem to be okay right now on I-5 getting into or downtown southbound. Little sluggish coming down from North Gateway. Shoreline to Seattle is about 19 minutes. In the Northwest News Radio Traffic Center, I'm Libby Kay.
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2: Sunny skies on tap for your Friday, mid-70s in Seattle. However, the National Weather Service says the east side and the south sound may even hit 80 degrees. Mostly clear overnight, back down to the 50s as we've been every morning, tomorrow morning. Partly to mostly sunny for your Saturday, mid-70s. So a little bit cooler. And then Sunday, partly sunny, only temperatures near 70, cooling down even more. Memorial Day, some light rain could fall. Highs cooling to the low 60s. And then Tuesday, back to work with a wet start followed by some partly sunny skies.
1: Right now, we have mostly sunny skies throughout western Washington. It is a gorgeous Friday morning here in the Puget Sound area. Bremerton with 49 degrees, Everett 50, Tacoma 52, both downtown Bellevue and downtown Seattle at 53 degrees. It's 6:36 at Northwest News Radio. Along with Denise Whitaker, I'm Brian Calvert.
2: As many people hit the beach to celebrate Memorial Day, King County officials are urging some extra caution. December's major flooding created extra drowning hazards throughout King County's rivers. Tony Gomez, the manager of violence and injury prevention of Public Health Seattle King County, says that some of the places were relatively safe last year, but could be rather dangerous this year. So the county is absolutely telling everyone to heed some caution when they're around some rivers.
1: Seattle leaders are taking steps toward overhauling Seattle Center's campus. A non-binding resolution approved yesterday affirmed the importance of the center and requested that Mayor Katie Wilson direct departments to begin planning now. Joel Moreno with Como News has the latest from Randy Engstrom, Seattle Center's acting director.
3: It may be hard to notice at first glance, but the Seattle Center is breaking down. Some buildings are decades past their lifespan, systems are failing, and parts of the facility are outdated.
4: Again, most of that was built on or before the World's Fair in 1962 and was never built to last for any significant period of time.
3: Beneath the beauty on the surface, basic infrastructure like heating, electrical, and plumbing are all aging and expensive to replace. The campus faces a cost of $500 million in deferred maintenance alone. And potential upgrades include improvements to McCall Hall, Exhibition Hall, and the Armory.
2: Former Seattle Mayor Bruce Harrell has a new job. We get details from Northwest News Radio's Austin Smith.
5: It seems he's done with politics for now, accepting the title of CEO for sustainable textile startup Filium. Reported by the Seattle Times, the Seattle-based company says they develop technology to make fabrics waterproof without using forever chemicals. Harrell says it's an honor to step into this role as, quote, an exciting moment for the company and the industry, going on to say that consumers and companies want good products that are environmentally aware. Austin Smith, Northwest News Radio.
1: A Spokane homeowner is stuck making repairs after a marmot chewed through their roof and made a nest in the attic. The Washington Department of Fish and Wildlife questioned the report until they saw the picture with the marmot sticking its head up through the roof, looking around. Homeowner put mesh over the hole, but the marmot chewed through another part of the roof. The animal evaded several traps, but it was eventually caught. An inspection found no pups in the attic.
0: Beyond the headlines, this is in-depth coverage on Northwest News Radio.
2: The predictions and forecasts have been released for the upcoming hurricane season.
1: ABC's Jim Ryan joined us earlier today. While this type of weather doesn't directly impact the Northwest, we all know people in other parts of the country who will be impacted. What are they saying about this coming season, Jim?
6: Well, the expectation, according to NOAA, which released its prediction yesterday, was that we'll see 8 to 14 named tropical storms, 3 to 6 hurricanes, 1 to 3 of which will be Category 3 or higher. Those are those with top sustained winds of 111 miles per hour. So a relatively mild season ahead in the Atlantic Ocean. The not so great news for you, of course, is that it may be a more active Pacific hurricane season. And it's for the same reason, El Nino, that phenomenon that has warmer Pacific waters kind of siphoning off power from the Atlantic hurricanes, or creating a wind shear that prevents their formation or prevents them from getting terribly strong. But that means that we may have a greater number of storms out of the Pacific. Good news, of course, Brian, is that generally they move from east to west. So even if you were to have one form there off the coast of California, Washington, or Oregon, most likely it would head out toward, unfortunately, Hawaii.
1: Jim, I got to ask, you know, we do the prediction story every year. Has anybody taken a look? Are these predictions, is there a degree of accuracy here?
6: There is, yes. And yet last year, you know, the prediction was again for a fairly mild season. And there were no hurricanes that made landfall in the U.S. It was an active season, though, out farther in the Atlantic, where Bermuda took a really hard hit. There were storms that tore up the islands out there. But they have been accurate, and even more accurate in predicting strength. So, yeah, the number of storms, that's one thing, but the intensity of the storms and how quickly they roil up into something really dangerous. That's become quite accurate, Brian.
1: ABC's Jim Ryan is with us this morning. Jim, before I let you go this morning, I had mentioned in my introduction that, you know, this is impacts not necessarily here in the Seattle area, but, you know, if you really want to take this out to a grander scale, when you have a hurricane affecting another part of the country, it does impact us here. Everything from airports to supply chains. I mean, sure. This really does back up the system.
6: Absolutely. I mean, if you get a big storm that blows up in the Gulf, then the oil refineries have to shut down. What happens then? Refining slows down. The gas prices tend to go up. Even far, far inland, a place like, you know, Asheville, North Carolina, which is well inland, that community got destroyed by a tropical storm that came in the Gulf, moved up through through Mississippi and into Alabama and then into the Carolinas. So, yeah, it can be something that affects people far, far from the coast.
1: And we're kind of knocking on the door on the start of the season. Remind us of the start date.
6: Well, the Pacific storm season starts May 15th, so it already has begun. The Atlantic storm season is June 1st. They both extend through the end of November.
1: ABC's Jim Ryan joining us earlier today on Northwest News Radio. Maybe you're visiting now from parts of the country that normally is impacted by a hurricane, and you came out to Seattle for the first time, and you're like, I didn't know the sun shined in Seattle.
2: You think?
1: I think that a lot of people think out here, and they get out here and they see a blue sky day like today, and they're like, I didn't know it was so pretty here.
2: True.
1: It's the best kept secret in the Northwest.
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2: This is a Bloomberg Money Minute. Some positivity on Wall Street this morning after gains for stocks yesterday sent the Dow to a new closing high. Sources say the UAE has joined Saudi Arabia and Qatar in urging President Trump to give negotiations with Iran a chance. In the auto industry, Stellantis plans to reinvigorate Chrysler with new low-cost models. That'll be to address affordability concerns and revitalize its U.S. business. Chrysler will be getting three new crossover utility vehicles, including two that start for less than $30,000 to enter the $25,000 to $35,000 space. IMAX exploring a sale. Wall Street Journal says it's approached entertainment companies as potential buyers. Sources say Nintendo is upping its annual orders with suppliers for its Switch 2 gaming consoles to about 20 million. And French's launching limited edition green mustard. Foodbee says it's turning the squeeze green for a Goomies green mustard in partnership with Illumination's upcoming Minions and Monsters film. Denise Pellegrini, Bloomberg Radio.
8: On Wall Street in early trading right now, stocks are actually eyeing some record highs for the week. The Dow currently up 0.6%. The S&P currently trading higher as well at 0.6%. Oh my gosh. And now the Nasdaq just also popped up to 0.6. It was like right hovering at 0.5%. Everything is up 0.6% right now on the major indices.
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1: Also constantly with her eyes on a changing, developing traffic situation is Libby Kay.
0: That's right, Brian. Thank you. We got very bright sunshine this morning. Unusual traffic patterns and a delay southbound side of I-5 in the south sound. The crash coming down toward Carpenter Road here. It has the left lane blocked. There is some right shoulder activity as well. You're getting by in the two right lanes. You'll see the vehicle down the embankment. I don't see a lot of emergency crews here right now, but we do have some jam ups on the approach. In fact, at 9 or so miles on I-5 southbound between DuPont and Lacey's. Already about 24 minutes, about 20 if you want to take Martin Way. So that seems to be saving you some travel time. You may even see some northbound onlooker slowdowns. It's bright as you continue north, obviously, up over the Nisqually Bridge. Not have a major delay travel time for you. Stay around 512, travelers. You're in great shape. Westbound's 23 minutes. Eastbound only 22. You would see that eastbound side more heavy around the South Hill Mall curve. Just not seeing that this morning. I-5 from Tacoma to Tequila's 29 minutes out. Some travel times are climbing up. We've got some delays on southbound I-5 now. Getting down through Shoreline, North Gateway to Lake City Way. It's about 20 minutes, but 8 minutes longer by way of Aurora. In the Northwest News Radio Traffic Center, I'm Libby Kay.
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8: What's happening next with weather on this holiday weekend, George?
9: Happy Friday. Another nice day, 76 with afternoon sunshine. 51 overnight. Clouds thicker tomorrow morning. They'll be slow to clear, but they should in most areas tomorrow afternoon to 70 degrees. Another day of morning clouds, afternoon sun on Sunday. Then Monday for Memorial Day, we'll spend much of it in the 50s. Showers mainly at this point in the afternoon. Breezy. And a few residual showers Tuesday and Wednesday. In the Como Weather Center, I'm meteorologist George Waldenberger, Como 4 News.
8: It's all sunshine this morning in the region, 53 degrees in Everett, 52 in Bremerton and Puyallup. It is 55 in downtown Seattle.
1: Let's hop on over to the sports desk this morning. Zach Wildfang is standing by. Zach, the Storm have a chance to rebound from that slow season start.
10: Yeah, the Storm are going to continue their homestand tonight. They're currently 1-4, but after this weekend, they could be 3-4, which would be kind of nice. They're going to take on the Connecticut Sun for the second time in 3 days. It's the last in the last two games between those two teams, the visitors won each time. So we're going to see if the home team can pull it off tonight at 7 o'clock, and then the Storm are going to play again on Sunday against the Mystics, and then that's at home as well, and then they'll play the Mystics again on Wednesday. The Mariners are back on the road. Seattle begins a 3-game series with the Royals this afternoon at 4:40. They're currently third in the AL West. The Seawolves professional rugby team are on the road on Sunday. They're going to play in Chicago at 1 o'clock. And in college baseball, Oregon and Washington are going to face off in the Big Ten tournament quarterfinals tonight. Also this evening, Washington State playing their first postseason game against Air Force. Speaking of Washington State, their men's basketball team reportedly added a Power 4 opponent to their schedule. The Cougars will head south to face LSU on December 28th in Baton Rouge. WSU is 3-2 in all time against the Tigers. And we've been talking about the Weenie 500, the Oscar Mayer Wienermobile race prior to the Indy 500 at the Indianapolis Motor Speedway. That's going to take place today. And I thought there was 4 Wienermobiles. There's 6, and we've got a local boy in the race. The Northwest Region Oscar Mayer Wienermobile will participate as the Seattle Dog. So that's exciting, and there is some sort of online. It's not necessarily betting. There's a couple, like, contests you can enter to pick the winner.
1: I would relish the chance to see this race.
8: that's what I want to know. Are they decked out with the relish and the mustard that you do region by region? How can we tell the difference between each one when they're
10: racing? I do think they're decorated. And, last year the Seattle Dog, it seemed, didn't have that great of a start, but this year I hope it can catch up. From the sports desk, I'm Zach Wild.
1: You take your buns and walk right out that door. All right, we're going to continue in just a moment. Tell you about that big record they set on Mount Everest this week when the Northwest Morning News continues.
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2: Thank you so much for joining us here on the eve of a big holiday weekend here in the Northwest. Along with Denise Whitaker, I'm Brian Calvert. It took a court battle, but Mike Solon will be on the ballot running for a spot on the Pierce County Council.
3: Solon, a Seattle police officer and former union president, had to fight to be reinstated after local election officials said he hadn't registered to vote in the county for the required full year period. The judge ruled that went beyond state election laws, so Solon is back on the ballot for the Gig Harbor and Key Peninsula seat. Solon said he did not immediately register to vote when he moved to Pierce County because he was trying to keep his address private. He told Gig Harbor Now there were some political shenanigans that occurred, but he is now campaigning with a focus on public safety.
2: The superintendent of Longview Public Schools was arrested yesterday in connection with an ongoing investigation into an alleged sexual assault involving students at Mark Morris High School. Here's Holly Menino with Como News.
4: Karen Clogginger faces charges of witness tampering, obstruction, and failure to report. Investigators believe Clogginger, other district leaders, and Morris High staff were aware of assault allegations as early as January. Police opened their investigation in early February, days after Clogginger told detectives the matter had been handled internally.
2: Longview police say more arrests in this case are possible.
3: The Texas woman facing charges in connection with the deaths of seven immigrants found dead of heat stroke in a rail car will remain in custody. She waived her preliminary and detention hearings. She was remanded to the custody of U.S. Marshals. News Nation's Ali Bradley has more.
5: Officials confirmed the victims were illegal immigrants from Mexico and Honduras. Now, officials say the train traveled from California through South Texas before arriving in Laredo, where the victims were ultimately discovered inside of that sweltering rail car. But how did they get there in the first place? Well, they generally cross the river at the hands of the cartel, and they're either stashed with the facilitator or they hide in the brush waiting for the train.
3: Multiple people of interest are also being investigated.
2: Now to Nepal, where officials say over 270 people climbed Mount Everest on a single day Wednesday. The world's tallest peak soars over 29,000 feet between Nepal and China and attracts mountain climbers from all over the globe. The most hikers to climb Everest in a single day had been 223. That record was set in 2019. The head of Nepal's Expedition Operators Association says that record was broken yesterday when 274 people claimed to climb to the top. Nepal's Department of Tourism, however, puts the number at about 250. That's still a record, mind you, and says they're waiting for the climbers to return down to sea level and provide evidence of their climb before confirming that this is a new world record.
3: It is now 6:53.
6: 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I'm Marina Rockinger. Be honest, how often do you wash your bed sheets? We shed 500 million skin cells per day, a lot of which can end up in our bed, and that can lead to dust mites enjoying quite the meal. Then consider the amount you perspire, and then add pets to the mix. According to medical advisors with WebMD, you want to launder your bedroom linens every 1 to 2 weeks. While we're talking about your bedroom, getting enough sleep right now is key to helping you prevent getting sick, especially as we are at the peak of cold and flu season right now. Health experts at the Cleveland Clinic say sleep is critically important to maintaining a healthy immune system. And how are your vitamin D levels? Physicians say it can be tough to get enough of that so-called sunshine vitamin around here, which is essential for bone health. Eating vitamin-rich foods can help immensely, like salmon, eggs, mushrooms, and fortified milk. Also, talk to your doctor about vitamin D supplements. And that's today's Northwest Life Beat on Northwest News Radio.
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2: Let's get back to the traffic center. Here's Libby.
7: We got a bright ride this morning. We are lighter than usual, but we got some heavy spots. Southbound side of I-5, unfortunately. As you're coming down toward Carpenter Road, the crash here blocks the far left lane. Vehicle went down the grassy embankment. There's still some right shoulder activity here, too. So you got two right lanes squeezing by slowly. The 9 or so miles between DuPont and Lacey is about a half an hour. Martin Way is going to save you about 10 minutes right now. Northbound side, I'm not seeing a major onlooker slowdown here. It's definitely bright. I'm not seeing a jam up coming over the Nisqually Bridge, despite having this bright sunshine. Stay around 512. soon as I said, it does look so bad around the South Hill Mall curve. It does look like it might be building up somewhat. That's 23 minutes from Lakewood to Sumner. You see something out of the ordinary, you can share with us. You're always welcome. 206-421-1000. 167 is okay. Highway 18 up to I-405. 405 is getting jammed up. Coming off of 167 and trying to get beyond Maple Valley Highway, Renton up to Bellevue is about 24 minutes. I haven't seen anything out of the ordinary through there. You got some southbound I-5 sluggishness, I'll say, coming down out of Shoreline. More closer toward North Gateway. It's about 22 minutes Shoreline to Seattle, but Aurora is like 7 minutes longer. In the Northwest News Radio Traffic Center, I'm Libby Kay.
3: Weather forecast today from the National Weather Service, mid-70s, near 80 on the east side and the south sound. Right now, we're in the 50s, 55 in Seattle.
2: Good to have you with us on this Friday morning here at Northwest News Radio. 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
20: From ABC News, I'm Sherry Preston. Fellow NASCAR drivers and race fans are still reeling at news that future Hall of Famer Kyle Busch has died this week at the age of 41 of an undisclosed severe illness.
21: Just to think about the fact that that now he's gone is just impossible to try to process.
20: That's Marty Smith, who covers NASCAR for ESPN. ABC's Will Reeve with more on what happened at a recent race.
22: Just 2 weeks ago at Watkins Glen, Busch was overheard in the middle of the race asking for medical help on his radio.
23: Doctor, guy, tell him I need him after the race, please. I'm going to need a shot.
22: Race announcers characterizing it as a sinus issue.
20: Busch, who had been hospitalized, earned 234 victories across NASCAR's top three national series, the most of all time. Secretary of State Marco Rubio in Sweden for meetings with NATO foreign ministers, saying the war with Iran is working its way out.
24: There's been some slight progress. I don't want to exaggerate it, but there's been a little bit of movement, and that's good. The fundamentals remain the same. Iran can never have a nuclear weapon.
20: After first saying he would pull U.S. troops out of Europe, President Trump now says he will send 5,000 of them to Poland. Continued backlash against the anti-weaponization fund set up by the president. Here's ABC senior White House correspondent Mary Bruce.
25: Republicans are demanding answers and refusing to approve more funding for the president's immigration crackdown until they get them. Acting Attorney General Todd Blanche scrambling to the Hill. For over 2 hours, Blanche getting an earful. Republicans yelling at him. Some of the president's most ardent supporters telling the acting attorney general that the president's fund will cost them the majority in the upcoming midterms.
20: 45 million Americans expected to be either driving or flying this Memorial Day weekend. That's another record. The head of the World Health Organization says the Ebola outbreak in Congo is spreading rapidly and poses a very high risk at the national level. However, he says the risk at the global level remains low. You're listening to ABC News.
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20: We've been telling you about the number of people flying and driving this Memorial Day weekend. Well, when you do get to your destination, you might find yourself in the midst of a washout, says ABC Chief Meteorologist Ginger Zee.
28: It's going to be really rainy along the Gulf Coast. We also have some severe storm forecast in parts of Oklahoma, but there's also some flood watches in southern Ohio, like Cincinnati, northern Kentucky, too. That's for today. If you're traveling these roads, you will run into pockets of storms and showers.
20: It's going to be nice on the West Coast. A little more than a week before the start of hurricane season, NOAA weather experts are predicting a relatively quiet summer in the Atlantic with some caveats. Here's ABC's Jim Ryan.
29: Between June 1st and the end of November, their prediction is for a below average 8 to 14 named storms, says Dr. Neil Jacobs.
30: And 1 to 3 major hurricanes with winds at or above 111 miles an hour.
29: But NOAA's lead hurricane forecaster, Matt Rosenkranz, urges coastal communities not to let their guard down.
31: You want to know your threat now to be able to plan for that threat and then get your supplies ready.
29: Even in a year with only a few storms, it takes only one hurricane to affect an entire region of the country. Jim Ryan, ABC News.
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0: Have a good show. Thanks for being here. And let's do it, y'all.
20: He had hosted The Late Show for 11 of its 60 years. Sherry Preston, ABC News.
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2: And what may have caused that deadly crash and highway closure Thursday on State Route 18 in Maple Valley. Details of these local stories and others on the way. But first, it's 7:04.
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2: Right to the traffic center. Here's Libby.
1: We got an accident in the southbound side of I-5. It looks like it maybe just to the left shoulder. Now, as you are coming down toward Carpenter Road from DuPont to Lacey, it's about a half an hour, though, with some pretty heavy slowdowns on the approach. If you want to bail off at Marvin Road and take Martin Way, it's going to save you about 9 for now. But again, I think all of our travel lanes are reopening, so we may start to catch back up just because we are a little later. I did see some left shoulder activity also on the northbound side, so that impacted you somewhat. The sunshine on the northbound side impacting you somewhat as well. So just careful there. We are, again, much lighter, but it's a bright ride. You're okay on the I-5 stretch in the central sound. 167's all right, too, heading north. It's a little fuller getting up onto I-405. Auburn to Renton is about 21 minutes, and 405 Renton up to Bellevue is about 24 minutes. I-5 getting into where downtown's okay. It's a bit busier. Mid-Boeing Field to passing the West Seattle Bridge to close to downtown's like 18 minutes. And you do have some southbound sluggishness, I'm going to say, starting around North Gateway with no express lane access right now. It is about 20 minutes from Shoreline down to Seattle. Aurora's a good 10 minutes longer. In the Northwest News Radio Traffic Center, I'm Libby Kay.
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25: Sunny skies on tap, according to the National Weather Service, for your Friday. Mid-70s around the Seattle area. But if you are over on the east side near the foothills or in the south sound, you could actually reach 80 degrees this afternoon. It's 55 in Seattle.
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2: Good morning and thanks for joining us on this Friday morning. It is the 22nd of May. A 17-year-old has been hurt in a shooting last night. It happened aboard a Metro bus in Auburn. The shooting was reported around 9:30 last night on a bus near 29th Street Southeast and M Street Southeast.
25: Colby Crossley with the Seattle Police Department told Como News the boy was injured by at least one gunshot wound.
3: Yeah, it can be terrifying, and we understand that that is a scary situation, but in this case, we're lucky that no one else was hurt, no innocent bystanders were hit.
25: That teenager taken to a hospital for treatment, reportedly in stable condition. It's not known what led to the shooting, but police say people involved knew each other. Officers are still looking for the shooter, and they are checking security video from the bus.
2: Months after her disappearance, a Tacoma woman's boyfriend has been charged with murder. Dawn Dill Pickett's friends reported her missing April 1st after no one had heard from her for several days. Investigators found that her boyfriend at the time, Kendrick Bruce, used her credit cards after she disappeared. He was arrested and charged with identity theft last week. Jeremy Harris with Como News takes the story from there.
4: As they continued to investigate, they found Bruce had been searching for things like how long does it take for a body to start stinking after death and how to clean up blood from carpet. Despite not finding her body, police said there was enough to move ahead with a murder charge.
5: She was a genuine person, and she was a realist. She was very down to earth.
4: Dawn's friends and family came to court and saw Bruce. They're hoping he will tell investigators soon where Dawn's body is located.
5: We need closure and to be able to give Dawn a final resting peace. She was such a beautiful soul that just the thought of her decomposing out somewhere in the wilderness just guts me. Her son deserves to have that final send-off. I hope he pays to the fullest extent of the law.
2: Kendrick Bruce has been charged with first-degree murder, two counts of second-degree ID theft, and unlawful disposal of human remains.
25: It may be a wrong-way driver that caused a fatal accident that blocked State Highway 18 between Covington and Maple Valley for hours. Washington State Patrol says that accident Thursday involved at least three vehicles with multiple victims taken to different hospitals. Puget Sound Fire responded to the crash on eastbound 18. It happened just southeast of 231st Street. Troopers say the cause is still under investigation.
2: A Snohomish County man has been arrested after a string of mail theft. Jackie Kent of Como News reports prosecutors describe Jeffrey Mann as a major player in this theft ring.
6: The probable cause documents allege Mann targeted clusters of mailboxes, then used victims' identities from stolen mail to rent U-Hauls, access bank accounts, and commit more fraud. Ultimately, the Snohomish County District Court judge determined there was probable cause to charge him on multiple felony counts. That includes identity theft, forgery, and possession of stolen mail.
7: There is an allegation of use of other people's electronic information, so that's another concern for the court.
6: Mann is being held on a total of $100,000 bail for the alleged crimes in three cases out of Linwood, Stanwood, and Snohomish County. More criminal charges could be filed in King County as this investigation is ongoing.
2: Detectives report that during the arrest, they recovered counterfeit postal keys and fraudulent identification documents.
19: Beyond the headlines, this is in-depth coverage on Northwest News Radio.
8: When both sides of the aisle see an issue, perhaps you do have a bit of a spending problem.
2: Democrats have held control of the Washington State Legislature for years. To be precise, it was 1997 when Republicans last ruled Olympia. In the decades since, there have been plenty of arguments from both Senate and House Republicans regarding the spending of Democrats. When he presided over his first budget, Governor Bob Ferguson, who faced a significant budget shortfall, was also critical of certain spending. So when he signed the current budget, he did so with reservations.
9: That is why I vetoed a few programs. It's also consistent with how I approach budgeting. If we have a proposal to do something in our budget, we've got to have the funding to do it.
2: Now there's another top Democratic voice joining the chorus that the state budget is unreasonable.
10: How we find ourselves at the end of every legislative session now is in the hole and projected to be in the hole.
2: Former Governor Christine Gregoire left office in June of 2013 when the state budget was $33 billion. Adjust that number for inflation and you're looking at roughly $47 million today. The current state budget, about $80 billion.
10: I think that's a little bit too much of a growth.
2: And then she said this.
10: I would suggest to you, we don't really have an income problem. We have a spending problem. And we're answering. And we're answering it by stacking one more tax, one more rule, one more regulation.
2: The applause you just heard was from members attending the Association of Washington Business Summit earlier this month. Gregoire was invited to speak. These days, the former Democratic governor leads Challenge Seattle, a coalition representing regional innovators and large employers. Conservatives have cheered on Gregoire for speaking out against state Democrats' spending.
10: And the one thing that the business community doesn't need is that lack of predictability. When was the last time we had an economic development plan? It's been over a decade.
2: Critics of Gregoire's comments, including former ally the Northwest Progressive Institute, a left-wing think tank, have argued that comparing old and current budgets using absolute dollar amounts just doesn't work. Washington today, they say, is not the same state that it was during Gregoire's reign. However, even Governor Ferguson, who beat his conservative challenger handily, believes spending has to be curbed.
9: We are not going to tax our way out of this thing. Not going to happen.
2: And he's been clear since his inauguration speech.
9: We face real challenges. Our state government is bogged down by too much bureaucracy.
2: The Olympian reached out to Democratic Representative April Berg, who chairs the House Finance Committee. Berg offers the context that during the same period the budget went from $33 to $80 billion, a million people were added to the state's population. The gap between high and low earners has widened, and we've experienced record amounts of inflation. The next time leaders in Olympia sit down to consider a budget, there might be a new consideration. After all, at your house, you're not allowed to spend more than you take in. Otherwise, you could lose everything. With Republicans and Democrats sounding more and more alike when it comes to overspending, the state house has a chance to closer resemble how Washington families have to approach how they spend dollars.
10: We've lived on luck. Our luck has worn out. It's time for us to step up and realize we have to plan. We have to understand the consequences of the actions that are being taken every year now.
2: Brian Calvert, Northwest News Radio.
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11: This is a Bloomberg Money Minute. More positivity on Wall Street this morning. Stocks build on yesterday's record highs for the Dow. Optimism today about possible diplomatic solutions to the Mideast war. Speaking of records, though, University of Michigan's measure of May confidence just hit a record low of 44.8. That is way lower than expected. And a sobering warning from a closely watched financial strategist. Bank of America's Michael Hartnett says mega IPOs like those eyed by SpaceX and OpenAI threaten to push the weighting of tech in equity benchmarks beyond market bubble levels of concentration. And he says bullishness is approaching the extreme levels we saw in the roaring 20s. And Miami is emerging as a World Cup hotspot. Tournament organizers say they have no problem drawing people to Hard Rock Stadium and free fan zones for the FIFA World Cup. The city getting a boost from some of the most in-demand games in the World Cup's early stages. Denise Pellegrini, Bloomberg Radio.
8: Right now on Wall Street, the Dow is up 0.5%. The S&P 500 and NASDAQ each trading higher, just more than 0.25%.
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2: Libby, how are we doing on the commute this morning?
1: We're really not that bad, Brian. It's a very bright ride. We're very lightly traveled. I don't imagine that our holiday traffic patterns are really going to pick up until a little bit later. We are struggling somewhat, though, southbound side of I-5 and the south sound as you're trying to get out of DuPont down toward Lacey. You'll delay before Marvin Road to just after there. The crash, still see some left shoulder activity here, so maybe some additional onlooker slowdowns. It's about 24 minutes from DuPont to Lacey, sticking to I-5 southbound. That seems to be your probably better bet. Northbound had some left shoulder activity. I don't see that anymore. It looks like it's wound up quite a bit here at those northbound delays. It's bright enough on that northbound side, but you still seem to be okay coming up over Nisqually. We're good coming through the Central Sound. A little heavier northbound I-5, mid-Boeing Fields up toward the West Seattle Bridge. To Quillette to downtown's about 18 minutes. I saw enough volume on southbound side Departures Drive there at SEA, but that seems to be your heaviest area around the airport. Southbound side of I-5, Shoreline to Seattle is about 22 minutes now, with a little sluggishness starting closer toward North Gateway. In the Northwest News Radio Traffic Center, I'm Libby Kay.
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8: What's coming next for our holiday weekend weather-wise, George?
12: Friday before Memorial Day weekend, mid-70s and sunny today. Tomorrow morning, clouds are thicker, but they should part to afternoon sun and 70 degrees. Same on Sunday, morning clouds, afternoon sun, 72. Monday, be ready for rain, especially in the afternoon, although if we get lucky, we'll have a dry morning in the 50s, chilly and breezy. 60s with off and on showers following. The Como Weather Center, I'm meteorologist George Waldenberger, Como 4 News.
8: It's warming up ever so slightly with that sunshine out there. 55 degrees right now in Bremerton. We have 53, however, still in Olympia. 57 in downtown Seattle.
2: Get back over to the sports desk this morning. Zach Wildfang standing by. The rain set to make some history this evening.
13: That's right. The Seattle Rain will take part in the first ever National Women's Soccer League match played in the state of Rhode Island. They'll face the expansion club Boston Legacy today in Pawtucket. I find it a little funny, the expansion team, a new team is called the Legacy. But anyway, that game is going to be held at Centerville Bank Stadium and marks the first meeting between the two clubs. Seattle enters that road match looking to improve their 3-4-2 record. The Rain have not scored a goal since March. A two-time NASCAR Cup Series champion, Kyle Busch, has died at the age of 41 after what his family describes as a severe illness. Busch was one of the most successful drivers in NASCAR history, winning 63 Cup Series races and 234 victories across NASCAR's top three national series. He was in a truck race, a NASCAR Truck Series race, just last Friday. And this is the audio from his victory lane interview right after he won his final race.
14: It's your 69th victory in this series, your fifth right here. Why do these moments never get old, Kyle?
15: Because you never know when the last one is.
13: Eerie audio from his final race, going out with a win, though. That audio from Fox. New York City Mayor Zora Mamdani announced a new lottery program will offer 1,000 discounted tickets to World Cup matches at just $50 each. The only problem, New York City residents only. So if Mayor Katie Wilson's listening, this one's for her.
2: Well, I understand there are still some very expensive tickets available.
13: Well, yeah. You're more than welcome.
8: $50 is a lot better.
13: It includes a bus ticket, round trip.
2: Well, speaking of soccer, gang, we're going to talk a little bit more about that big viewing center that's opening up in downtown Seattle. I have an opening date for you that I'm going to pass along when the Northwest Morning News continues.
16: 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I've got some ideas. 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
2: Here we are, another holiday weekend approaching, and great to have you with us here for the Northwest Morning News. Along with Denise Whitaker, I'm Brian Calvert. Seattle police detectives are asking for your help in finding two young adults who haven't been seen in months.
8: 20-year-old Livy Fletcher was last seen in March. 19-year-old Vanessa Albert last seen in November of last year. Detectives did not provide any additional details regarding the circumstances surrounding each of their disappearances or how the two are connected. Anyone with information about either person should call the agency. Pictures of both of these missing people, Fletcher and Albert, are on the Seattle Police Department webpage.
2: The state attorney general's office is telling one company to clean up its act. Home Aglow advertises home cleaning services for as low as $19. But Attorney General Nick Brown's office says that's not the entire story. The company is accused of having a predatory membership structure, hiding poor reviews, and making it difficult to cancel services. Attorney General Brown accusing the Texas-based company of violating the Washington Consumer Protection Act.
8: Snohomish County first responders are preparing for the worst that could happen at a popular hiking site. Northwest News Radio's Marina Rockinger has more.
26: On May 26th, the sheriff's office will lead a large-scale rescue drill simulating a major cave collapse with multiple injured hikers trapped in the Big Four ice caves located about 20 miles east of Granite Falls. Helicopters from the sheriff's office, Life Flight, and Airlift Northwest will join search and rescue teams, firefighters, and more in the exercise. Officials say the drill will focus on coordinating rescues in difficult terrain and testing emergency communications in an area known for poor radio coverage. Crews will practice victim extraction, medical triage, and helicopter evacuations. Because of the exercise, the Big Four ice caves, parking lots, and trail will be closed from 7 a.m. till 3 p.m. on Tuesday, the 26th. Marina Rockinger, Northwest News Radio.
2: Just before we get to traffic this morning, the Seattle FIFA World Cup 2026 Local Organizing Committee yesterday releasing a few more details about what's called the Seattle Soccer House. It's a downtown fan destination planned for the World Cup that is offering free public match viewing. It's in Pacific Place. And as I understand, it's already put together and they're already showing some baseball games there and you can see some other sporting events there. But it officially opens to soccer fans starting June 15th.
8: Yeah, there's a lot of events coming up. I just went to the FIFA website to see that and other things happening. So you kind of have to check the calendar. And I'll keep telling you in what's going on. It's 7:24.
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2: But now we ask Libby Kay, what's going on?
1: Not too much. We do have one unfortunate accident southbound side of I-5. A vehicle went down the grassy embankment here in the South Sound. This is as you are coming south of Marvin Road, and it does look like you are still delayed on the approach. Not quite as badly as we were before. I would stick to I-5 and just kind of be patient through these delays. Northbound is bright and slower, but not quite as slow as it was before. We're definitely much lighter. I imagine we'll start to see maybe some of our holiday traffic patterns built up a little bit later. I'm looking at Highway 18, climbing up Tiger Mountain. That, 8.5 miles between Issaquah Hobart Road and I-90. It's about 13 minutes. I've seen some more volume build up through here, but you seem to be in pretty great shape. It's going to be an unusually hot day, so if you are doing some longer travels, it might be a good idea to bring along a little extra water with you. Maybe an umbrella in case you get stalled out. You need some shade. Obviously, our ferries are going to be a lot busier in the coming days. Westbound sailings today and tomorrow seem to be, we're expecting to see the heavier weight lines, so just be patient. Upwards of 350,000 riders in the weekend. And the Northwest News Radio Traffic Center. I'm Libby Kay.
8: Sunny skies with mid-70s in Seattle, but East Siders and South Sounders, you may actually get closer to 80 degrees, according to the National Weather Service. It is right now 58 in downtown Seattle.
2: In entertainment news this morning, Bruce Springsteen receiving an increasing number of death threats during his Land of Hopes and Dreams tour. The tour sees the singer regularly speaking out against the Trump administration. Springsteen tells the Daily Mail that there's a specific political theme of this tour, and he's received a lot of death threats, adding, usually there's always some, but this time it's been increasing. As a result, his team has beefed up security around the tour.
8: Our own Brandi Carlile and Lola Young among the headliners for the 2026 Among All Things Go Festival. It's the last weekend of September in Queens. We'll also feature a special sunset performance from Carly Rae Jepsen. The festival also takes place in two other cities, D.C. and Toronto.
2: In case you missed it, just moments ago we told you that New Yorkers, now you have to live in New York, but you got a shot at some low-priced World Cup tickets. New York Mayor Zoran Mamdani says he was able to partner with the New York, New Jersey host committee. He got 1,000 of those World Cup tickets at $50 apiece. You got to live there. The lottery is next week to get those $50 World Cup tickets. Stories next as the Northwest Morning News continues. 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
3: ABC News, I'm Sherry Preston. Still no answers as to the serious illness that led to the death of NASCAR driver Kyle Busch. He died this week at the age of 41. Less than 2 weeks ago, he had asked for a doctor to administer a shot at the end of a race. His family says for a sinus infection. Denny Hamlin says he has the utmost respect.
4: Just as a competitor, I can tell you there's no way that I would have the wins that I have had I not had Kyle Busch as a teammate to push me to be better.
3: Secretary of State Marco Rubio in Sweden for a meeting with NATO foreign ministers, saying the U.S. continues assessing NATO's effectiveness.
5: Every country has to constantly reevaluate what their needs are, what their commitments are around the world, and how to properly structure that.
3: About a half hour from now, Kevin Warsh will be sworn in as the next chairman of the Federal Reserve. Also today, the CDC will have an update on the Ebola virus. The head of the World Health Organization said today it continues to present a high risk to the region, but a low risk globally. This is ABC News.
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2: 17-year-old boy hospitalized last night after a shooting aboard a Metro bus. It happened in Auburn about 9:30 near 29th Street Southeast and M Street Southeast. The victim was in stable condition and speaking with officers before going to the hospital. A suspect still has not been named.
6: There's a drill coming up hosted by the Snohomish County Sheriff's Office in response to the case of a major avalanche or collapse at the Big Four Ice Caves. That's a popular hiking destination in the Mount Baker Snoqualmie National Forest, and there have been problems there before. Signs warn people never to enter or climb on top of the unstable caves. First responders are going to practice just in case someone does get stuck.
2: All lanes of SR 18 have reopened after a serious crash shut down traffic between Covington and Maple Valley Thursday, leaving one person dead, several others seriously hurt. State Patrol Trooper Rick Johnson says one of the drivers involved in the collision later died. Initial reports indicated a wrong-way driver may have caused this big crash.
6: In other news you've not yet heard this hour, newly released video shows the moments before a University of Washington student was fatally stabbed. That security footage released by the King County Prosecutor's Office shows the suspect, Christopher Leahy, in the laundry room of the Nordheim Court Apartments May 10th. Lynn Ann Wynn with Gummo News tells us Juniper Blessing was found dead inside the room not long after he was appeared on the video.
7: Prosecutors allege Leahy was also in campus buildings and tried to get into homes in Ravenna in the days before the murder. Court documents state, although not a student at the university and not a resident of Seattle, tracking apps and video recordings have placed the defendant in campus buildings and attempting to enter private homes in Ravenna prior to the murder and back near the murder scene 2 days after the murder. Blessing's murder continuing to have a ripple effect throughout campus as students take extra security precautions in light of the crime.
6: Leahy's next court appearance delayed right now because his defense says they need additional time to assess concerns about his health and competency.
2: There are new answers this morning for people demanding something be done to stop crime and violence along Seattle's Aurora Avenue North Corridor. Seattle City Councilmember Deborah Juarez says her office is now working with Seattle Police, the City Attorney's Office, and other agencies to make some changes. Mayor Katie Wilson's office also told neighbors that the police department is developing immediate plans to place more officers along the corridor on emphasis patrols, that is. For this resident, help can't come soon enough.
8: Cars driving down 107th and stray bullets, you know, shooting each other, stray bullets going into people's houses.
2: Councilmember Juarez says North Seattle's single police precinct serves about one-third of the city, which contributes to the limitation of SPD's ability to respond.
6: It is 7:34.
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2: Let me, how we doing as far as getting to work and school on time this morning?
9: We're in really pretty great shape this morning, Brian. Much, much later than usual. Friday anyway, but leading into a long holiday weekend, I think really contributing to these very light traffic patterns. That being said, southbound side of I-5 will jam up as you're coming down toward North Gateway. It's about 29 minutes from Shoreline to Seattle, 4 minutes longer by way of Aurora, so not much help. Southbound side of I-405, Linwood to Bellevue, it's about a half an hour. You're a little heavier as you're getting south of Canyon Park, passing State Route 522. 405 northbound up through Renton is now about a half an hour. hour. You're a little fuller coming up toward 169 and passing Lake Washington Boulevard. I-5 from Tukwila to downtown Seattle is about 25 minutes. You got some slowdown.

0: now. Mid-Boeing Field and up almost toward the West Seattle Bridge. You have some delay over the Ship Canal Bridge, too, with the Revive I-5 work impacting you there. Look a little heavier. Departures Drive around SEA. South Sounders, you've got some slowdown southbound side of I-5. As you're coming down toward Carpenter Road, the crash here has been clearing off to the left shoulder, just a little under speed, but a bright ride for everybody. I still don't have any delayed or cancellations for ferry travelers. It's going to be the westbound side today and tomorrow. We're anticipating to be heaviest. In the Northwest News Radio Traffic Center, I'm Libby Kay.
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2: The National Weather Service says we're going to have sunny skies today. Highs in the mid-70s. Actually, if you're on the east side or in the south sound, you may even reach 80. Mostly clear overnight with lows in the 50s. And then a little bit cooler tomorrow, mid-70s, with partly to mostly sunny skies. Near 70 on Sunday. Just each day keeps getting a little bit cooler. Memorial Day, some light rain expected. Low 60s. And then Tuesday, you can expect to go back to work with wet weathers and wet roads. Then partly sunny, perhaps, for the drive home.
1: It's a gorgeous Friday morning around the Sound. In Everett, it's 58 degrees. Tacoma, 56. Seattle, 57. 7:36 at Northwest News Radio. Along with Denise Whitaker, I'm Brian Calvert for the Northwest Morning News. You know, as the weather warms up and a lot of us are planning for the three-day holiday weekend, King County officials are urging extra caution when it comes to our local rivers.
3: The impact from December's historic flooding can still be felt all around King County, including in the water. Tony Gomez, the manager of violence and injury prevention at Public Health Seattle King County, says the flooding pushed debris into the rivers and even moved boulders.
4: And so some of the places that were relatively to, you know, marginally safe are going to be very dangerous.
3: King County Executive Girmay Zahalai's office says in a press release, historically high flows also shifted riverbeds. And like every year around this time, the air may be warm, but the water remains cold. Safety resources can be found at kingcounty.gov/water safety. Lillian James, Northwest News Radio.
2: Seattle Center, like the rest of us, is not getting any younger. City leaders are now looking at ways to overhaul its infrastructure. A non-binding resolution approved yesterday affirms the importance of the center and requests Mayor Katie Wilson direct departments to begin planning for a future bond measure. Joel Moreno of Como News has more.
5: City leaders are considering asking voters to approve a bond measure. And while there's no price tag set, it could climb as high as $1.5 billion. Private and philanthropic partnerships could offset some of the costs. The exact funding plan is still being worked out, and a resolution approved in council committee to pursue a bond measure leaves the process far from final. A bond measure would require 60% approval, but early data suggests strong public support for investing in the Seattle Center to keep it relevant and vibrant into the future.
2: The estimate right now is that campus faces roughly $500 million in backlogged maintenance needs.
1: A homeowner is stuck making repairs after a marmot chewed through their roof and made a nest in the attic. The State Department of Fish and Wildlife questioned the report until they saw the picture with the marmot sticking its little head through the roof. Hello there. Spokane homeowner put mesh over the hole, but the animal chewed through another part of the roof to get in. The marmot avoided several traps, but eventually that marmot was caught. A later inspection found no pups in the attic.
2: I think that's a funny one. I had to look it up. They are quite the good climbers. They can scale just about anything.
1: But it put two holes in that guy's roof.
2: I know, but I didn't even think they could, like, get up anything. They always just look like fat, lazy animals when I see them when I'm climbing a mountain. So, sorry.
1: Mr. Marmot, that was Denise calling you fat, lazy. So, her roof is next. It's 7:39. It's time for Northwest 250, celebrating local history as America marks its 250th. Here's Felix Bunnell.
6: Vashon Island in Puget Sound is a residential paradise for commuters and retirees. The island was named in 1792 by British naval explorer Captain George Vancouver. Namesake is James Vashon, who never set foot anywhere near the Pacific Northwest. He was one of Vancouver's British Navy buddies. They served together, along with Puget Sound namesake Peter Puget, aboard a ship called HMS Europa in the 1780s. James Vashon also had connections to other local namesakes. Joseph Baker, who Mount Baker was named for, was Vashon's cabin boy on the Europa. And when Vashon's first wife died, he married Sarah Rainier, sister of Mount Rainier namesake Peter Rainier. It's quite a family tree. That's today's Northwest 250. I'm Felix Bunnell.
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2: The country is still at war with Iran, and we're about to be on the world stage with the biggest sports event of the year.
1: Former FBI Special Agent in Charge Rich Frankel joined us earlier this morning, and I asked him, you know, we know cities hosting these huge soccer games, including Seattle, are taking security very seriously, but another host city has really taken this up a notch, investing in a specialized drone technology.
9: Yeah, and you may start seeing that around the country with all the other FIFA locations. In the past, this anti-drone technology has been controlled really by the FBI. It was a federal regulation that local law enforcement could not use it because they didn't want competing agencies fighting over airwaves, you know, that would control whether drones were up. If they could, if they, you know, hit them, then they would come down. Was it a danger? But now because of the FIFA events as well as other special events, NYPD has taken the lead on trying to get this anti-drone technology, to basically fight, the possibility of drones being out there and actually being allowed to use that technology to protect not just FIFA events, but events, all events, from any possible drone attack. We have to talk about, you know, how drones have changed over the years, too. You know, before it was really just drones with cameras, but now it is known that drones can carry, explosive device, firearms, other things that could cause damage or provide danger to these events.
1: Rich Frankel, former special agent in charge of the FBI New York, with us on the line this morning. And you're telling us that New York City is looking into this weaponized drone technology. Is there, you indicated that there's a possibility we might actually see that here in Seattle as well?
9: I think so. You know, it's starting to spread out. I know there's a working group, of law enforcement, FBI, intel agencies that are working on this anti-drone technology here in the United States and looking at how they can push it out to other law enforcement agencies around the country. You know, it is controlled partially by the FAA because it is, you know, talking about, devices that fly. And so somebody has to have that overarching knowledge of what's up there in the air. But also, if somebody puts anti-drone technology out, is it going to affect any of the other, flying apparatus that's up there? I don't think it's going to, you really have to worry about planes because of the distance between planes and where the drones operate. But we do have helicopters up there. We have other drones that are controlled by law enforcement that are up there, as well as other government agencies. And so you want to make sure that whoever is controlling this anti-drone technology really is coordinating it throughout the entire law enforcement community.
1: FBI Special Agent in Charge Rich Frankel joining us earlier this morning here on Northwest News Radio.
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2: 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The Dow is up 0.6%. The S&P 500 and NASDAQ each up roughly 0.5%.
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1: Libby has some information on the commute you will need.
0: Yeah, it's a ride. You'll definitely need your sunglasses if you are one of the few folks heading out. We're way lighter than usual in advance of a long holiday weekend on a Friday light anyway. We do have some sluggishness, though, southbound side of I-5 as you're coming south of Marvin Road. Just before Martin Way, the crash has been sitting off to the left shoulder. I still see activity here, and you'll see the vehicle down the grassy embankment. It's about 18 minutes on I-5 for that 11 or so miles between DuPont and Lacey. That's your fastest route, though. Northbound seems to be up to speed. You can see some activity here, but you seem to be okay. It's, again, a very bright ride. We did did have an accident on the eastbound lane to State Route 512, I believe on the off-ramp to Steel Street. And it looks like it already got cleared out, so no delay there. It's about 23 minutes from Lakewood to Sumner. You're okay around the South Hill Mall curve as well. 167 and I-5 in the Central Sound, really wide open. I've seen some volume departures drive around SEA, but I-5 in toward Seattle's heaviest northbound. From Mid-Bowen Field still up toward the West Seattle Bridge, it looks like southbound side of I-5 delays start before North Gateway. Now it's about 32 minutes from Shoreline down to Seattle. Aurora's about 3 minutes longer. Crash Snohomish reported on SR9 southbound near Bickford Avenue. In the Northwest News Radio Traffic Center, I'm Libby Kay.
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2: What's happening next with our weather forecast, George?
10: Nice day today, Friday, 76 in sunshine, morning clouds slow to clear tomorrow, but we should have some sun tomorrow afternoon at 70. 72, morning clouds, afternoon sun on Sunday, then chilly and breezy on Memorial Day. Wet, if we get lucky, we'll get a dry morning and showers won't develop till the afternoon, in the 50s, though. In the Como Weather Center, I'm meteorologist George Waldenberger, Como 4 News.
2: We have a lot of sunshine in the region right now. It's already 57 degrees in Bremerton, 58 in Everett. Still hanging out at 56 in Tacoma. It's 58 in downtown Seattle.
1: Back to the sports desk on this Friday morning. Zach Wildfang joins us here at the studio. Zach, the M's are back in action this evening.
11: That's right. They're back on the road. Seattle's going to begin a three-game series against the Royals tonight. Logan Gilbert's scheduled to take the hill opposite Kansas City's Noah Cameron. And moving forward, the Mariners could shuffle up their infield. Shortstop J.P. Crawford took ground balls at third base ahead of Wednesday's game against the White Sox. Crawford said that a position change could be the best way to remain a Mariner for life. The team has already called up shortstop prospect Colt Emerson from Tacoma earlier in the week. The Storm are going to continue their homestand tonight. That's at 7 o'clock. Seattle's set to host the Connecticut Sun for the second time here. The teams are split. The visiting team has won each time. They've played each other twice here in the season, and so we'll see who takes it tonight. The Sounders are going to take on LAFC in California on Sunday. Seattle's currently sitting fourth in the Western Conference with 24 points. And the Indy 500 is this Sunday, the greatest spectacle in racing, but there's something we got to do before we can get to the big race, which is the smaller race, the Weenie 500, which is returning today. The Oscar Mayer's fleet of Wienermobiles will race around the track. That event exploded in popularity online last year. This year, getting a network debut, Fox is going to broadcast the race. I believe it's at noon our time. And I think, you know, the Weenie 500 might be the only race where you can be first and worst at the same time.
1: Wow.
11: From the sports desk, I'm Zach Wildfang.
1: You know, I think it would be better. I think Costco should come up with their version of the Wienermobile, the Kirkland hot dog
11: mobile. It's the Kirkland 150, 150 laps.
1: They're bigger.
2: Or you want them to compete against the Oscar Mayer.
1: Yeah.
2: Yeah.
1: I would relish.
2: You would relish that.
1: Coming up, we're going to take a look at some holiday weekend weather elsewhere in the country. If you happen to be traveling, stay with us as the Northwest Morning News rolls on.
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1: Great to have you with us on this Friday morning. Along with Denise Whitaker, I'm Brian Calvert. A county council candidate fighting to stay on the ballot wins his court battle. Mike Solon will stay on the ballot after a Superior Court judge overturned a decision by the Pierce County Elections Office.
2: Officials ruled Solon ineligible because he was not registered to vote in District 7 for a full year as required by the county charter. But the judge ruled that requirement goes beyond state election laws. Solon is a Seattle police officer and former police union president. He said he did not immediately register to vote, trying to keep his address private.
1: Now to Longview, where police arrested the superintendent of Longview Public Schools in connection with an ongoing investigation into an alleged sexual assault involving students at Mark Morris High School. The very latest from Steve McCarron of Como News.
14: Karen Clonger faces charges of witness tampering, obstruction, and failure to report. Investigators believe she, other district leaders, and Morris High staff were aware of assault claims as early as January of this year. Police opened their investigation in early February, days after the superintendent told detectives the matter had been handled internally. Investigators say more arrests and charges are possible as the investigation moves forward.
1: The city also announced additional charges are forthcoming for Andrew Schoonover, the district's executive director of student services. Those charges will include failure to report and making a false or misleading statement.
2: Memorial Day weekend shaping up to be a weather washout in some parts of the country. ABC News chief meteorologist Ginger Z has more.
15: It's going to be really rainy along the Gulf Coast. We also have some severe storm forecasts in parts of Oklahoma, but there's also some flood watches in southern Ohio, like Cincinnati, northern Kentucky, too. That's for today. If you're traveling these roads, you will run into pockets of storms and showers. Then on Saturday, it's a rainy day. Most people are where they're going to be for the weekend, but more rain coming through Louisiana, Alabama, up to New York City.
1: It's interesting. I was listening to Shannon O'Donnell last night. She said, hey, you know, some of the nicest weather in the country this holiday weekend, right here in the Northwest.
2: She needs to stop telling everyone.
1: Well, remember what I said earlier this morning? If you're visiting from outside of the area, you notice the blue sky and
2: like,
1: the sunshine
2: wait, I
1: here.
2: It rained.
1: That's not an everyday thing around here, but you've discovered our secret in Seattle for the spring sometimes. We're going to take a break now. It's 7:52. We'll be back with our traffic in just a moment.
2: 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The 55th annual Northwest Folklife Festival kicks off today, celebrating multi-generational arts, cultures, and traditions of a global Pacific Northwest. Seattle Center will be filled with music, art, demonstrations, and of course food all the way through Monday. Bothell City Hall's hosting a Making Local Craft Market in its parking lot Saturday with nearly 100 artists and vendors. That's from 10 to 4. The Children's Business Fair features young entrepreneurs ages 5 to 17 selling their food, art, toys, and more at the Springbrook Church in Renton. The Cruise into Colby Car Show, one of the Pacific Northwest's largest Memorial Day shows with hundreds of vintage vehicles, cruises Everett Sunday evening 6 to 9, and there's a full static car show Monday in downtown. That's my list. I'm Denise Whitaker on Northwest News Radio.
1: 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It is 7:54.
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1: Let's get you right back to the traffic desk. Here's Libby.
16: We are definitely lighter than usual. We got some heavy pockets out trying to get into Seattle. Northbound I-5 to Quillette to downtown is about 21 minutes. Mid-Bowing Field toward I-90. You have some delay. I saw some delay building up toward the Ship Canal Bridge, which I was attributing earlier to the Revive I-5 work. But it looks like there's a pickup truck here that's stalled out in the left lane as you're coming north of the Ship Canal Bridge by 45th Street. So just careful of patience working your way through that one. Southbound side of I-5, your delay is starting approaching North Gateway. It's about 28 minutes from Shoreline down to Seattle. Aurora is like 7 minutes longer. If you're getting started, though, out of Everett down to Seattle is about 45 minutes. I do see a little sluggishness toward 164th Street and the Linwood split, but that seems to be pretty routine. 405 Linwood to Woodinville, 21 minutes. You have some delay as you're getting south of Canyon Park towards State Route 522. Northbound 405 Renton up to Bellevue's 27 minutes. It doesn't seem like getting on at Sunset saving any travel time. You have a crash southbound side of I-5 coming down toward Lacey. It's Mile Point 110. It's onto the left shoulder, causing some slowdowns too. In the Northwest News Radio Traffic Center, I'm Libby Kay.
2: Okay, here's the weather forecast we have from the National Weather Service. It starts great, ends not so well by the end of the weekend. That's okay. Sunny skies this afternoon, mid-70s, near 80 on the east side and in the south sound. We're cooling to the mid-70s tomorrow with partly to mostly sunny skies. Sunday, partly sunny, only near 70. Memorial Day, that's when the rain starts moving in, and cooler temperatures only in the low 60s, providing a solemn day for us to remember those we've lost. We are at 55 in downtown Seattle.
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11: Sherry Preston. Some NATO allies and defense officials are questioning President Trump's decision to send 5,000 American troops to Poland just weeks after he ordered 5,000 troops to be pulled out of Europe. Sweden's foreign minister calling the move confusing and not easy to navigate. Response from Secretary of State Marco Rubio attending a meeting of NATO leaders in Sweden.
12: We have obligations in the Indo-Pacific. We have obligations in the Middle East. We have obligations in the Western Hemisphere. So this has been an ongoing process. It's not shouldn't be surprise to anybody.
11: Earlier today, Rubio said the president has been disappointed in the response by some NATO allies to operations in the Middle East. Those operations leading to a spike in gas prices nationwide this Memorial Day weekend. Gas costing more than $1.30 a gallon this time than it did last year. Other things also costing more, says ABC's Morgan Norwood.
13: Your Memorial Day burgers may come with a side of sticker shock. The price for items like meat, fruit, and veggies are on the rise, but one grocery chain is promising to start cutting prices. Listen up. Kroger says it's trying to win back customers from Walmart and Costco, and it says costs will be trimmed to help reduce prices.
11: The head of the World Health Organization says the risk of Ebola spreading in the Congo is high, but the risk is low globally. Meantime, the International Rescue Committee says the Trump administration's severe budget cuts have weakened the response.
14: The organization says the cuts also hurt the capacity to respond to contain the outbreak. Now, the U.S. funding had included things like waste management areas, triage zones, hand-washing stations. It says that many facilities are operating without basic protective supplies.
11: ABC's Patrick Reville. Police in Britain renewing calls for more witnesses as they broaden their investigation into Prince Andrew over his association with Jeffrey Epstein. Still no cause of death listed except severe illness in the passing of NASCAR driver Kyle Busch, who was only 41 when he died this week. You're listening to ABC News.
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11: Memorial Day weekend could really be a washout in some parts of the country. ABC meteorologist Ginger Z has more on some places to keep an eye on.
13: It's going to be really rainy along the Gulf Coast. We also have some severe storm forecasts in parts of Oklahoma, but there's also some flood watches in southern Ohio, like Cincinnati, northern Kentucky, too. That's for today. If you're traveling these roads, you will run into pockets of storms and showers. Then on Saturday, it's a rainy day. Most people are where they're going to be for the weekend, but more rain coming through Louisiana, Alabama, up to New York City.
11: In California's Simi Valley, people will spend Memorial Day cleaning up ash and dust while firefighters continue battling the Sandy Fire burning through the area. ABC's Sid Garcia is there.
15: Sandy Fire is 30% contained, but Terry County Fire telling us evacuation orders are in effect for 19,000 residents. For 22,000 residents, evacuation orders have been lifted. Fire departments working to contain this blaze are telling us there's still a lot of work left to do to fully contain the Sandy Fire.
11: Sandy Fire is about 30% contained. Ventura County Fire saying evacuation orders are still in effect, however, for about 19,000 people. SpaceX's newest and biggest Starship will have to wait at least another day before launching on a test flight from Texas. The launch team got within a half a minute last night before it had to scrub. The mega rocket will journey halfway around the world on the edge of space when it does lift off. Sherry Preston, ABC News.
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17: 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Details of those local stories and others coming up in moments, but first, it's 8:04.
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17: Time to check in once again with Libby.
18: Yeah, we're a little jammed. I-5 northbound, trying to get in toward downtown Seattle. From, we'll say, I-405 up toward the Ship Canal Bridge. You'll need about a half an hour. You are delayed mid-Boeing Field up toward I-90. You kind of start to catch back up, but then you're going to crawl again, trying to get past Mercer and up over the Ship Canal Bridge. Part, of course, Revive I-5 work here, but there's a stalled pickup truck by 45th Street that's blocking the left lane as you're kind of bending around. So it's extra full at this point. Just be patient and careful. Southbound side of I-5, your delays start now as you approach North Gateway. Travel time's actually starting to drop down somewhat already. It's a 26-minute travel time. Aurora's a good 10 minutes longer. 405, 23 minutes coming south from Linwood to Woodinville. Just heavy as you're getting south of Bothell Everett Highway toward State Route 522. Good through Kirkland, maybe a bit busier toward Totem Lake Boulevard. Your northbound I-405 travel time from Renton up to Bellevue's about 27 minutes. Again, doesn't look like getting on at sunset is going to save any travel time. Your southbound I-5 crash at mile point 110. This is before Martin Way, and it looks like the crews are on the scene now with the left lane blocked again, so you may have additional slowdowns. It's up to 23 minutes, but I-5 for now, fastest route. In the Northwest News Radio Traffic Center, I'm Libby Kay.
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16: The National Weather Service says mid-70s for us in Seattle, but East Siders and South Sounders, you may actually hit 80 degrees today under sunny skies. It's already 61 in Bremerton, 60 in downtown Seattle.
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17: Good morning. On this Friday, it's the 22nd of May. At top of the news, a 17-year-old boy is in the hospital after shooting aboard a Metro bus. This happened in Auburn at about 9:30 last night near 29th Street Southeast and M Street Southeast. Auburn police spokesperson Colby Crossley tells Como News those involved knew each other.
19: Obviously, this can be scary for everybody involved. You know, people who are just regular bystanders who are just wanting to take the bus and are trying to get from point A to point B, and something like this happens on it.
17: Police say the teenager was hit by at least one bullet and was taken to the hospital for treatment. The victim's in stable condition was actually speaking with officers before being transported to the hospital. Police are still looking for the shooter. It's not known what led up to that incident.
16: A Tacoma man whose girlfriend went missing is now charged with murder. Jeremy Harris with Como News explains.
20: 30-year-old Kendrick Bruce came into court facing the loved ones of Dawn Dill Pickett, the woman he's now charged with killing.
21: Based on that review, I do find probable cause to go forward with these charges.
20: The case started as a report of a missing person in April when friends told Tacoma police that Dawn hadn't been heard from in days. Detectives started looking into it and quickly found red flags. Investigators say Bruce used her credit cards after she had gone missing. They arrested and charged Bruce with identity theft last week. As they continued to investigate, they found Bruce had been searching for things like how long does it take for a body to start stinking after death and how to clean up blood from carpet.
16: Police say they discovered enough evidence to move forward with a murder charge, even though Dawn's body has not yet been found.
17: One person killed, several others seriously hurt yesterday after a crash on SR 18 between Covington and Maple Valley. The Washington State Patrol says at least three vehicles were involved in all eastbound lanes of highway. The highway near State Route 169 were blocked for hours. Initial reports indicated a wrong-way driver may have caused that crash, but the official cause remains under investigation.
16: A man suspected of stealing mail and people's identities now under arrest. Jackie Kent of Como News reports a Snohomish County judge found probable cause for those charges.
22: A hooded figure caught on surveillance video opening a panel of mailboxes and stuffing a red bag with letters. Linwood police say it believes Jeffrey Mann was behind it all. And law enforcement arrested the 37-year-old in downtown Everett after a weeks-long investigation into a string of mail thefts. The probable cause documents allege Mann targeted clusters of mailboxes, then used victims' identities from stolen mail to rent U-Hauls, access bank accounts, and commit more fraud.
23: What the court finds to be a serious concern is the potential to tamper with evidence, considering these are financial crimes alleged.
22: Mann is being held on a total of $100,000 bail for the alleged crimes in three cases out of Linwood, Stanwood, and Snohomish County.
16: Investigators say he disguised himself as a U.S. Postal Service employee during some of those thefts and also faces charges in King County.
17: A popular hiking destination in Snohomish County has actually proven to be pretty dangerous certain times of year. Northwest News Radio's Marina Rockinger tells us what emergency response crews are doing to help keep everyone safe.
24: The Big Four Ice Caves are located off the Mountain Loop Highway, 20 miles east of Granite Falls. The area attracts hikers of all ages for its easy access, stunning views, and of course, ice formations. However, since the 1990s, there have been five deaths and a half dozen serious injuries due to cave collapse or falling ice. This is why first responders regularly train in order to be ready. On May 26th, the Snohomish County Sheriff's Office will host a drill that includes air support, search and rescue teams, the U.S. Forest Service, and other emergency response teams. The plan is to simulate a collapse with multiple victims who are trapped or injured. This means the Big Four Ice Caves parking lots and trail will be closed from 7 a.m. till 3 p.m. on Tuesday. Marina Rockinger, Northwest News Radio.
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16: The city of Seattle is considering a moratorium on the construction of large AI data centers, in part because of what these facilities do to current power infrastructures and supplies.
17: ABC News business and economics reporter Mason Leith joined us earlier this morning. Other communities and even entire states are also considering bans after hearing the resources this type of operation consumes.
25: Tech giants right now are spending like never before. Companies like Google, Microsoft, Meta, they're forecasted to drop billions of dollars in artificial intelligence infrastructure just this year alone. And energy experts, they've been asking a very pointed question, which is that are everyday Americans going to be footing part of this bill? And the evidence that we have right now coming out of the nation's largest power grid suggests that this very well could be true. wholesale electricity prices across the 13-state PJM grid, which serves about 67 million customers from Illinois to New Jersey, jumped 76% in the first quarter of 2026, which grid watchdogs say is only potentially the beginning, warning that the impacts are, in their own words, quote, significant and irreversible, and they could grow and become more expensive unless policymakers act.
17: Well, and it's not just an impact on your everyday power bill, is it? I mean, we're talking about, you know, all kinds of consumption. We're talking about production issues. We're talking about infrastructure issues eventually.
25: Absolutely. And the environmental stakes as well are just as high. You know, a single AI-focused data center can consume as much power as 100,000 homes and up to 5 million gallons of water per day for cooling. And, you know, researchers that I've been talking to estimate that the carbon footprint of some AI systems may already rival that of a city the size of New York.
17: ABC's Mason Leith on the line with us. Mason, I don't know if you've had a chance to look into this part of the story, but I would imagine with the companies like Amazon and Microsoft and Google throwing so much money at this AI infrastructure, what kind of resources are they dedicating to convince municipalities like Seattle that these data centers will actually do good things for the region?
25: So that's a great question. And tech companies are doing a lot, they say, to offset the energy cost. And they will be the first to tell you. Amazon, Google, Microsoft, they have all made commitments to run on 100% renewable energy and reach net zero emissions. Google has invested heavily in nuclear power partnerships, and they have several scalers that are funding new solar and wind projects. But the honest answer here, though, is that the actual emissions from these companies and these data centers have gone up in recent years as the building has outpaced their clean energy procurement. So, for example, Microsoft, their emissions rose about 30% between 2020 and 2023, and this was largely due to data center construction. They haven't really been able to meet those requirements yet to offset their energy output.
17: ABC's Mason Leith joining us earlier today here on Northwest News Radio.
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1: This is a Bloomberg Money Minute. Consumer sentiment, as measured by the University of Michigan, just fell to a fresh record low for this month on continued worries about inflation and all the economic uncertainty caused by the war against Iran. Consumers now expect prices to rise 3.9% over the next 5 or so years. That's up from last month's prediction of a 3.5% increase. But you wouldn't think that on Wall Street today. Stocks are higher after U.S. Secretary of State Marco Rubio said slight progress has been made in talks with Iran, even though the president opposes plans by Tehran and Oman to set up a permanent toll system at the Strait of Hormuz. But hopes for a deal have stocks higher. The Dow, which began the day at a record high, up 0.2%. The Nasdaq and the S&P 0.5% each higher. And oil is higher, too, up about 1% this hour, $97.50 a barrel. And as we head into the long three-day holiday weekend, AAA says nationwide, the average cost of regular gas today, $4.55 a gallon. 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
17: Libby, what are we facing on the commute right now?
18: A sluggish spot on the southbound lanes of I-5, still trying to get down between DuPont and Lacey, just south of Marvin Road. We've been dealing with a crash. It was onto the left shoulder, but I think a tow truck got on the scene to get this vehicle out of the down grassy embankment there, and that's why the left lane's blocked again. It's about 24 minutes for that 11 or so miles between DuPont and Lacey. If you want to bail off at Nisqually and take Martin Way, it might save you about 4 minutes for right now. Northbound, you can't see it, but you seem to be okay. It's obviously a very bright ride for us this morning, but we're way lighter than usual. Friday light anyway, but in advance of a long holiday weekend, we're still way lighter. Central Sound wide open on I-5 and the Valley Freeway. I-5 though, getting in towards Seattle, still a little delay, about 33 minutes from, we'll say, I-405 to try to get over the Ship Canal Bridge. We've had a pickup truck by 45th Street that's been blocking the left lane, so that's why you have these two heavier pockets delays starting at the northern end of Boeing Field. Southbound side of I-5, it's still about 26 minutes from Shoreline to Seattle. You have delays as you're approaching North Gateway, but again, travel time seems to be dropping down somewhat. Obviously, we're going to have unusual traffic patterns, probably have more travelers on passes. Right now, we seem to be okay with no issue. In fact, I just got word that they have reopened Chinook Pass and Cayuse Pass, so we're good for pass travelers, ferry riders. We have no delays or cancellations just yet. It's going to be those westbound sailings today and tomorrow that we'll need a lot more patience, I imagine. In the Northwest News Radio Traffic Center, I'm Libby Kay.
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16: Let's get a check of our weather from George Waldenberger.
2: Nice day today, 77 with sunshine. Morning clouds are thicker tomorrow, but they do clear. Be patient, 71. And nice tomorrow afternoon with sun. Off and on clouds on Sunday with 72. Then Monday, Memorial Day, breezy and chilly. Only in the 50s most of the day with showers developing, especially the second half of the day. In the Como Weather Center, I'm meteorologist George Waldenberger, Como 4 News.
16: We are looking at a lot of sunshine today. We have 58 degrees and fair skies in Everett, 61 and sunny in Bremerton, 59 in Tacoma, 60 degrees in downtown Seattle.
17: To the sports desk we go. Zach Wildfang standing by, and here's our chance for a rebound from that slow start this season.
4: Yeah, the Storm are going to continue their homestand tonight. They're going to host the Connecticut Sun again. The last two games, the visitor has won, so we'll see who takes it home this time. Right now, the Storm are sitting 1-4 on the season, though the Sun are 1-5, so we're a little better. We're the one team that has beaten them. So, or sorry, the one team. Yeah. Anyway,
5: they have a better record.
4: We have a better record, barely. Just barely. It's a pretty evenly matched game. That's all I'm trying to say. Game's at 7 o'clock. We'll see what they can do. The Mariners are back on the road also. They begin a three-game series with the Royals this afternoon at 4:40. They're currently sitting third in the AL West, but real close to the A's, so we have a chance to kind of get back ahead of things. The Seawolves professional rugby team is on the road on Sunday. They're playing in Chicago at 1 o'clock. In college baseball, Oregon and Washington will face off in the Big Ten tournament quarterfinals tonight, and Washington State will play its first postseason game against Air Force. Speaking of Washington State, their men's basketball team has reportedly added a Power Four opponent to its schedule. The Cougs will head south to face LSU in December in Baton Rouge. And get this.
6: The Bears.
4: The Bears are reaffirming plans to leave Chicago. The NFL team released a statement saying they've exhausted every opportunity to stay in the city, and there's not a viable site. So they're looking at Arlington Heights or Hammond, both those sites in Indiana. So goodbye to, goodbye to, never mind.
6: The Bears.
5: There it is. They're still going to be the Chicago Bears. They're just playing in a suburb, right?
4: Yeah, I just feel like it's cheating.
16: I don't think it's cheating. Do you think it's cheating?
4: No, it's like
16: cheating
4: when someone goes to the Tacoma Dome and says, "Hello, Seattle."
5: Or like when the 49ers play in Santa Clara and say,
4: yeah, exactly. That's a haul, I can tell you.
16: Okay, but if they go to Arlington Heights, which is a key location near my mom's house, that is still a Chicago suburb. To me, you can still say, but I can't believe they'd go to Indiana. I mean, I can, but I don't like it.
4: Well,
16: I'm a Chicagoan.
4: We just
16: hope
4: the Seahawks stay here.
16: Okay.
5: Speaking of not being able to believe, the attorney general couldn't believe this deal of a cleaning service, and now he's going after him. We'll explain more when the Northwest Morning News continues.
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17: 8:21 on our Friday morning commute together. Denise Whitaker, Brian Calvert with you for the Northwest Morning News. State Attorney General Nick Brown is taking aim at a cleaning service. His office has agreed to a consent decree with cleaning platform Home Aglow and its founders to stop using deceptive advertising.
24: This claim says the business lures customers in with a promise of a $19 cleaning, but only after signing up for a predatory membership program. One customer told investigators she signed up for the cleaning, but was sold a membership, then charged hundreds of dollars to cancel it. In all, she said she was charged $600. Brown says these practices violate the state's Consumer Protections Act. The consent decree orders the business to stop misrepresenting or suppressing negative customer reviews.
17: Well, if you're noticing a lot of pedestrians in the downtown Seattle area or along the waterfront, we have plenty of visitors. Seattle was one of the big tourist destinations for this Memorial Day holiday weekend. And getting around the downtown area just got a little bit easier.
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17: Holly Menino over at Como News says those free rides are actually being subsidized by the Seattle World Cup Organizing Committee.
24: A New Jersey town popular for its beach set a curfew now after rowdy groups have been seen crowding streets, dancing on cars, getting into fights and videos that ended up flooding social media.
12: New Jersey is absolutely not alone here. From the East Coast down to the Gulf, local police departments are all suddenly contending with the exact same explosion of coordinated social media events. 2 weeks ago in Tampa, Florida, police arresting 22 people when a similar takeover spiraled out of control. Almost everyone placed in handcuffs was a minor as young as 12 years old, with charges involving weapons, drugs, resisting arrest, and public brawling.
24: News Nation's Natasha Zuvez reports Washington, D.C. also saw a recent takeover problem at Chipotle. Police are still looking for suspects in that case.
17: It's 8:24.
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17: Maybe it's been a nice light commute, but we still have our slow areas.
18: Yeah, we do. And it's still about 33 minutes right now on northbound side of I-5 to get between I-405 and over the Ship Canal Bridge. Now, you do have that heavier pocket trying to get past Boeing Field up almost toward I-90. We also had a stalled pickup up by 45th Street just over the Ship Canal Bridge. It was in the left lane. I'm looking now. I don't see that anymore. So it looks like some of those delays north of State Route 520 are going to start to ease off somewhat. Southbound side of I-5, you still delay right around Northgate Way, and it's about 29 minutes from Shoreline down to Seattle. 7 minutes longer if you're thinking about Aurora. 405 still pretty heavy coming north, renting up to Bellevue, about a half an hour, only saving you a couple minutes if you want to get on by sunset. Southbound side from Linwood to Woodinville is about 25 minutes. You have more of a delay south of Canyon Park, just beyond State Route 522. Kirkland looks to be in great shape. We did have that crash southbound side of I-5 just south of Marvin Road, mile point 110. Everything cleared from the left lane, left shoulder. It looks like you're caught right back up here, no problem. In the Northwest News Radio Traffic Center, I'm Libby Kay.
24: Sunny skies. You may reach 80 degrees if you're on the east side or in the south sound. The rest of us in the mid-70s. At the moment, temperatures are warming nicely. 60 degrees in downtown Seattle.
17: In entertainment news this morning, Olivia Rodrigo has released the second single from her upcoming album. The song is called The Cure. It's a nearly 5-minute ballad accompanied by a video featuring the pop star as a nurse trying to fix broken hearts. Aww. Rodrigo's new album called You Seem Pretty Sad for a Girl So in Love drops on June 12th. Also in the news this morning,
24: the White House responding to a social media comment made by the Chick's Natalie Maines, taking aim at the president. A White House official told Fox News the country music star is, quote,
16: a despicable nobody who clearly suffers from a severe case of Trump derangement syndrome that has rotted her peanut-sized brain. This is not the first time Maines has criticized a president. She also criticized George W. Bush in 2003.
17: Michael Jackson topping the Billboard Artist 100 chart for the very first time. The singer is now the sixth artist in history to top this chart posthumously since the chart actually began in 2014. Jackson has seen a rise in his streaming numbers and album sales thanks to that new biopic called Michael that's still in theaters. Stay with us. Our top stories on this Friday morning coming up as the Northwest Morning News continues.
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0: Yeah, there's been some, you know, and that's a good sign. I'm glad they said that. We're not there yet.
1: Rubio also says no countries should have been surprised by President Trump's decision to deploy 5,000 American troops to Poland when he had just withdrawn 5,000 troops from Europe, because countries always need to assess, he says. Sweden's foreign minister said she found the move confusing. The International Rescue Committee says the Trump administration's severe funding cuts last year weakened systems in the Democratic Republic of Congo that would have detected the current Ebola outbreak sooner. Gas and grocery prices higher this Memorial Day. Walmart saying it might have to raise prices even more because of rising fuel costs. Kevin Warsh is being sworn in today as the Federal Reserve Board's next chairman. This is ABC News.
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3: 17-year-old hurt in a shooting that happened aboard a Metro bus yesterday in Auburn. It was reported at 9:30 last night on that bus near 29th Street Southeast and M Street Southeast. The boy was taken to the hospital for treatment and was reported to be in stable condition. Police say those involved knew each other, but we don't have any more information on the suspect or whether or not that suspect's been arrested.
4: Months after her disappearance, a Tacoma woman's boyfriend is charged with murder. Dawn Dale Pickett's friends reported her missing April 1st after nobody had heard from her. Investigators found her boyfriend, Kendrick Bruce, used her credit cards after she disappeared. He's now under arrest, charged with identity theft.
3: It may have been a wrong-way driver that caused that fatal accident that blocked SR-18 between Covington and Maple Valley for several hours Thursday. The accident involved at least three vehicles and several victims. Crashed eastbound Highway 18 west of Southeast 231st Street. The cause, the official cause, that is, remains under investigation.
4: Now to stories you've not yet heard this hour. Newly released video shows the man accused of murdering a University of Washington student just moments before that crime. Lin-Ann Nguyen with Como News describes what's seen.
5: Unsettling video shows murder suspect Christopher Leahy in the laundry room of the Nordheim Court Apartments moments before 19-year-old UW student Juniper Blessing was killed. Prosecutors also allege Leahy stalked another UW student across the apartment complex, and the video shows Leahy follow another student into the room, then leave. About 15 minutes later, he returns, looking directly into the camera, appearing to look at the camera's power cord. Investigators believe Leahy unplugged the camera before the murder.
4: Now, authorities say the evidence suggests that Blessing was not specifically targeted. The suspect's arraignment hearing delayed right now because his defense needs additional time to assess concerns about his mental health and competency.
3: More help has been promised to stop gun violence and ease public safety concerns along a recent stretch of North Aurora Avenue in Seattle.
6: Become habituated to the sound of gunshots. It's not normal. What is new is cars driving down 107th and stray bullets, you know, shooting each other, stray bullets going into people's houses.
3: That person lives there near Aurora. Mayor Katie Wilson's office responded to frustrated residents in a statement that said she is committed to working with them and city departments to make progress in which everyone feels safe. Calling the recent level of gun violence unacceptable, Seattle City Council member Deborah Juarez says her office is working with city administration and pointed to ongoing staffing shortages within the Seattle Police Department as a major challenge.
4: It is 8:34.
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3: Get right back over to the traffic center. Libby, what do you have for us?
7: We're trying to ease off on already lightly traveled Friday morning anyway. Now, we do have still delays trying to get into downtown on the northbound side of I-5. You will need about 29 minutes. So we're dropping travel time here between I-405 and the Ship Canal Bridge. Your heaviest, though, that northern end of Owen Field to I-90. You may have some sluggishness still trying to get over the Ship Canal Bridge, but the pickup I saw on the left lane by 45th Street has been cleared out. Obviously, we have road work here, too, with only the two right lanes getting through. So this is, of course, part of it as well. But southbound side of I-5 with no express lane access, you have about 29 minutes as you approach North Gateway. That's what you'll delay. It's about 7 minutes longer still if you're thinking about taking Aurora. 405's way light here on that southbound stretch coming from Linwood down to Bellevue. So only about a half an hour. You're a little sluggish at the State Route 522 interchange. Northbound side is delayed coming up through Renton, trying to get beyond 169. It looks like from Renton to Bellevue is about 26 minutes. Not saving any travel time. Get on at sunset. Eastbound side of Highway 18. Climbing up Tiger Mountain's about 14 minutes now for that 12 or so miles between Issaquah Hobart Road and I-90. It looks like it's just getting fuller here. Of course, we do have holiday travelers, so anticipate maybe some extra recreational vehicles climbing up Tiger Mountain and across our passes. In the Northwest News Radio Traffic Center, I'm Libby Kay.
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1: Sunny skies expected today, and east siders and south siders, you may actually hit 80 degrees. The rest of us will be somewhere in the mid-70s. Mostly clear overnight with lows in the 50s. That's kind of standard pattern we're in right now for those overnight lows. For your Saturday, partly to mostly sunny, highs in the low to mid-70s. And then Sunday, we cool. Partly sunny skies, but only temperatures in the afternoon near 70. Then we're all the way down to the low 60s. On Memorial Day with some light rain expected. Tuesday, you can expect to head back to work with some wet roadways out there.
0: It is just gorgeous outside in Western Washington right now. 59 degrees in both Bremerton and Everett. It's 57 in Puyallup, 58 in Tacoma and Bellevue, and it's 60 degrees in downtown Seattle. 836 at Northwest News Radio. Along with my friend Denise Whitaker, I'm Brian Calvert.
1: Many people plan to hit the beach and other local waterways to celebrate Memorial Day. King County officials are urging some extra caution. We learn more from Northwest News Radio's Lillian James.
2: December's major flooding has created extra drowning hazards throughout King County's rivers. Tony Gomez, the manager of violence and injury prevention at Public Health Seattle King County, explains what's changed.
3: With the flooding that we had, a lot of those rivers have changed a lot. So there's woody debris in there. Some of the boulders have even moved.
2: He says some of the places that were relatively safe last year could be dangerous this year. King County Executive Germay Zahalai's office says in a press release, historically high flows also shifted riverbeds, resulting in deeper or shallower pools that can create hazards for swimmers, tubers, boaters, and kayakers.
3: So if you're going to swim in natural waters, boating natural waters, wearing a life jacket's imperative. 36% of our fatalities of all types last year involved drug and or alcohol.
2: It's also important to remember that even though the air may be warm, water remains dangerously cold. Lillian James, Northwest News Radio.
0: Local leaders are taking steps toward overhauling Seattle Center's campus. A non-binding resolution approved Thursday affirmed the importance of the center and requested that Mayor Katie Wilson direct departments to begin planning now. Joel Marino with Como News has the latest from Randy Engstrom, Seattle Center's acting director.
4: It may be hard to notice at first glance, but the Seattle Center is breaking down. Some buildings are decades past their lifespan, systems are failing, and parts of the facility are outdated.
5: And most of that was built on or before the World's Fair, 1962, and was never built to last for any significant period of time.
4: Beneath the beauty on the surface, basic infrastructure like heating, electrical, and plumbing are all aging and expensive to replace. The campus faces a cost of $500 million in deferred maintenance alone. And potential upgrades include improvements to McCall Hall, Exhibition Hall, and the Armory.
0: Seattle City leaders are considering asking voters to approve a bond measure that would range from $1 to $1.5 billion. If approved, that bond would fund capital improvements across the 74-acre Seattle Center campus.
1: I don't know about you, Brian, but I really enjoy watching the critters that we see in the Pacific Northwest here. Well, a Spokane homeowner's not quite so happy about critters anymore, likely after this story, making repairs now after a marmot chewed through their roof and ended up making a nest in the attic. The Washington Department of Fish and Wildlife questioned this report until they saw a picture. The marmot sticking its head up through the roof. The homeowner. Wait, what was that? How did?
6: Hi there.
1: The homeowner put mesh over the hole, but the marmot chewed through that and another part of the roof. The animal evaded multiple traps, was eventually caught. An inspection found no pups in the attic, just the nest. But I honestly did not know marmots were that great of climbers. And I looked it up, and apparently they are quite skilled at climbing.
0: I've learned more about marmots on this Friday morning than anything else. It's 8:39.
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1: The predictions and forecasts released for the upcoming hurricane season.
0: ABC's Jim Ryan joined us earlier this morning. While this type of weather doesn't directly impact the Northwest, we all know people in other parts of the country who will be impacted. We asked Jim what they're saying about the coming season.
8: Well, the expectation, according to NOAA, which released its prediction yesterday, was that we'll see 8 to 14 named tropical storms, 3 to 6 hurricanes, 1 to 3 of which will be Category 3 or higher. Those are those with top sustained winds of 111 miles per hour. So a relatively mild season ahead in the Atlantic Ocean. The not so great news for you, of course, is that it may be a more active Pacific hurricane season. And it's for the same reason, El Nino, that phenomenon that has warmer Pacific waters kind of siphoning off power from the Atlantic hurricanes, or creating a wind shear that prevents their formation or prevents them from getting terribly strong. But that means that we may have a greater number of storms out of the Pacific. Good news, of course, Brian, is that generally they move from east to west. So even if you were to have one form there off the coast of California, Washington, or Oregon, most likely it would head out toward, unfortunately, Hawaii.
0: Jim, I got to ask, you know, we do the prediction story every year. Has anybody taken a look? Are these predictions, is there a degree of accuracy here?
8: There is, yes. And yet last year, you know, the prediction was again for a fairly mild season. There were no hurricanes that made landfall in the U.S. It was an active season, though, out farther in the Atlantic, where Bermuda took a really hard hit. There were storms that tore up the islands out there. They have been accurate, and even more accurate in predicting strength. So, yeah, the number of storms, that's one thing, but the intensity of the storms and how quickly they roil up into something really dangerous. That's become quite accurate, Brian.
0: ABC's Jim Ryan is with us this morning. Jim, before I let you go this morning, I had mentioned in my introduction that, you know, this is impacts not necessarily here in the Seattle area, but, you know, if you really want to take this out to a grander scale, when you have a hurricane affecting another part of the country, it does impact us here. Everything from airports to supply chains. I mean, sure. This really does back up the system.
8: Absolutely. I mean, if you get a big storm that blows up in the Gulf, then the oil refineries have to shut down. What happens then? Refining slows down. The gas prices tend to go up. Even far, far inland, a place like, you know, Asheville, North Carolina, which is well inland, that community got destroyed by a tropical storm that came in the Gulf, moved up through the through Mississippi and into Alabama and then into the Carolinas. So, yeah, it can be something that affects people far, far from the coast.
0: And we're kind of knocking on the door on the start of the season. Remind us of the start date.
8: Well, the Pacific storm season starts May 15th, so it already has begun. The Atlantic storm season is June 1st. They both extend through the end of November.
0: ABC's Jim Ryan joining us earlier today here on Northwest News Radio.
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6: This is a Bloomberg Money Minute. The Trump administration is loosening a federal rule requiring grocery stores and air conditioning companies to reduce harmful greenhouse gases used in its cooling equipment. The idea is to lower costs for stores so they can lower food prices. But some say recalibrating those machines may actually cost stores more money. Cosmetics giant Estee Lauder ending merger talks with the Spanish fragrance giant Puig. Well, investors are happy. Shares of Estee Lauder up more than 10% right now, while elsewhere on Wall Street, stocks are higher on renewed hopes for a diplomatic end to the war in Iran. The Army Chief of Staff from top mediator Pakistan now headed to Iran's capital. That's a good sign. And on Wall Street, the Dow is up 0.8%. The Nasdaq and the S&P each up about 0.2%. Oil slightly higher, $97.50 a barrel. And soccer great Lionel Messi, after all those soccer earnings and a ton of endorsements, has become a billionaire, according to the Bloomberg Billionaires Index, joining fellow soccer star Cristiano Ronaldo. Tom Busby, Bloomberg Radio.
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0: Libby's keeping an eye on the commute for us this Friday morning.
9: I'm looking at its own vehicle, Brian, right now on the eastbound lanes of State Route 520. You're coming past Lake Washington Boulevard. It's the right lane that's blocked in. You are all sorts of stacked up here on the approach. Even though we are lighter, it looks like you got about 19-minute travel time from Seattle to Bellevue. So already delayed by 7 minutes. That may be a little extreme for the slightly traveled Friday, but you're definitely delayed through here. So plan for that if you're coming out of the University District. I-5 southbound, still a little jammed as you're coming down toward North Gateway. It's about a half an hour still from Shoreline down to Seattle, and I-5 still remains your fastest route. Now, we had some extra delay on the northbound side of I-5 getting over the Ship Canal Bridge. And earlier, our stall was blocking the left lane up at 45th. That's gone. It's still about 28 minutes on northbound I-5 from I-405 to get over the Ship Canal Bridge. You have a heavier pocket, that northern end of Boeing Field, up toward I-90. 405 seems to be okay. It rent into Bellevue, still about 25 minutes. Southbound side from Lynnwood down to Woodinville, looks about 18. That's a little heavier right now at the State Route 522 interchange. In the Northwest News Radio Traffic Center, I'm Libby Kay.
1: Let's get a check of our weather now from George Waldenberger.
10: Beautiful today, mid to upper 70s. Tomorrow, thick clouds in the morning. Be patient, they clear. The afternoon sun and 71. Off and on clouds on Sunday and 72 degrees. Still nice. Monday, breezy, chilly in the 50s most of the day with rain, especially the second part of the day. Off and on showers taper Tuesday and Wednesday. In the Como Weather Center, I'm meteorologist George Waldenberger, Como 4 News.
1: Temperatures are warming into the 60s now. We have 62 degrees in Bremerton. Still 58 down up in Olympia and down in Olympia and up in Everett. We have 61 in Puyallup, 62 in downtown Seattle.
0: Zach Wildfang joined us from the sports desk this morning. The rain is set to make some history this evening.
11: Yeah, they sure are. Seattle Rain is going to take part in the first ever National Women's Soccer League match to be played in the state of Rhode Island today when they face expansion club Boston Legacy in Pawtucket. The game will be held at Centerville Bank Stadium and marks the first meeting between those two clubs. Seattle goes in looking to improve their record. They're currently 3-4-2. The Rain have not scored a goal since March. A two-time NASCAR Cup Series champion, Kyle Busch, has died at the age of 41 after what his family describes as severe illness. Busch was one of the most successful drivers in NASCAR history, winning 63 Cup Series races and a record 234 victories across all three of NASCAR's National Series during a career that spanned more than two decades. He won just a week ago in a Truck Series race. This is the Fox audio after he won that race.
12: Why do these moments never get old, Kyle?
13: Because you never know when the last one is.
11: Eerie audio from that final win. Went out on top, though, winning that race. You might remember him. He always drove the M&M's car.
0: Yeah.
11: Kyle Busch was always in the number 18 okay. M&M's car back in the early, well, up until, I think, 2022. But so that's where a lot of people might recognize. You know, it's hard to put drivers to the car. And then in New York City, the mayor, Zohra Mamdani, announced a new lottery program offering 1,000 discounted tickets to the World Cup over at MetLife Stadium for just $50 each. Includes a round-trip bus ticket. Problem is, you got to be a resident of New York City, which I don't believe any of us are. But if Mayor Katie Wilson's listening, maybe she can set something up for us.
4: I thought for a moment I misheard you, and you said it includes a one-way bus ticket.
11: Well, I think, you know, if you're MetLife Stadium, many people would want a one-way ticket out
4: there
11: of Jersey.
4: You go.
11: From the sports desk, I'm Zach Wildfang.
4: Thank you, Zach. Coming up, did you hear about this week's record at the world's tallest mountain peak? We'll share it when the Northwest Morning News continues.
14: 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I'm Alex Stone from ABC News, and this Memorial Day, join me on our special Press Play 2026. I've got some ideas. 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
0: Thank you so much for making us a part of your Friday morning. Along with Denise Whitaker, I'm Brian Calvert. It did take a court battle, but Mike Solon will be on the ballot running for a spot on the Pierce County Council. Solon, a Seattle police officer and former union president, had to fight to be reinstated after local election officials said he hadn't been registered to vote in the county for the required full year period.
1: The judge, however, ruled that charter from the county goes beyond state election laws. So Solon is back on the ballot, running for the Gig Harbor and Key Peninsula seat. Solon said he did not immediately register to vote when he moved to Pierce County so that he could keep his address private. He told Gig Harbor Now there were some political shenanigans that occurred, but he is now campaigning with a focus on public safety.
0: The superintendent of Longview Public Schools arrested Thursday in connection with an ongoing investigation into alleged sexual assault involving students at Mark Morris High School.
19: Karen Clogginger faces charges of witness tampering, obstruction, and failure to report. Investigators believe Clogginger, other district leaders, and Morris High staff were aware of assault allegations as early as January. Police opened their investigation in early February, days after Clogginger told detectives the matter had been handled internally.
0: Ali Menino of Como News says more arrests are possible.
1: We are getting a new look at records around the arrest of Britney Spears in California in March on DUI charges. ABC's Rena Roy has more.
20: Officers say her mood changed from confrontational and agitated to flamboyant and compliant, adding she also appeared to speak with a British accent at times. Spears said she had taken Adderall, Prozac, and a mood stabilizer. Breath tests showed blood alcohol levels, the report said, were under the legal limit. She accepted a plea deal this month after voluntarily seeking rehab and was sentenced to 12 months probation.
1: In a copy of the police report, officers said Spears told them she had one mimosa earlier in the day. Officers say they found an empty wine glass in her cup holder.
0: We'll check your holiday weekend weather forecast for the Seattle area in just a moment, along with traffic this morning. But first,
11: it's time to find out what's on the screen. I'm Zach Wildfang. Stephen Colbert signed off from The Late Show Thursday night by singing Hello Goodbye alongside Sir Paul McCartney and a standing ovation in the Ed Sullivan Theater. The emotional finale was packed with celebrity appearances, including Paul McCartney, Jon Stewart, Jimmy Fallon, and Seth Meyers, who joined Colbert as he reflected on his 11 years hosting the CBS franchise. Disney's The Mandalorian and Grogu brings the Star Wars franchise back to theaters this weekend, expanding the story that began on Disney Plus with Pedro Pascal's character and the fan favorite Grogu, aka Baby Yoda. The film marks the first theatrical Star Wars release since 2019's Star Wars The Rise of Skywalker. Lionsgate is moving forward with the sequel to the hit Michael Jackson biopic, Michael. Studio executives revealed that roughly 25 to 30% of the follow-up has already been filmed. That's what's on the screen on Northwest News Radio.
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0: Well, Libby, how are we doing on this Friday morning?
9: We're doing okay, Brian. We still have some sluggish spots. Eastbound State Route 520 by Lake Washington Boulevard. We've been dealing with a stall that's been blocking the right lane. So it's right now from Seattle to Bellevue, 19-minute travel time. That's delayed by 7. It's I-90 eastbound travel time's 14. So it's free and only delayed by 1. Something to consider. Southbound side of I-5, still about 25 minutes from shoreline to Seattle. Your delay start right around North Gateway. Obviously, no express lane access. Northbound I-5, travel time between I-405 and the Ship Canal Bridge, about 26 minutes. Is dropping. You are heaviest, though, still from that northern end of Boeing Field up toward I-90. We had some delay over the Ship Canal Bridge. That seems to have eased off pretty well. We had a crash in Snohomish on Highway 9 north of Bigford Avenue at the Avenue D roundabout. It may be clearing out. It looks like some of those delays, both directions of SR-9 are easing, but it also looks like westbound side of Highway 2 is getting a little fuller, so maybe folks trying to avoid some of that delay because it really impacted southbound travelers. It's already 17 minutes from Lake Stevens over to Everett. My 5, that may be why. Obviously, Memorial Day travelers are going to be top of mind. We'll probably have some build a little bit later. Now, it does look like eastbound side of Highway 18, climbing up Tiger Mountain, is getting a bit busier. In the Northwest News Radio Traffic Center, I'm Libby Kay.
1: We're looking for some warm temperatures today. Enjoy today because then we're cooling down. Mid-70s in Seattle, near 80 on the east side and also in the South Sound, according to the National Weather Service. Low 50s again for our overnight temperatures. We start cooling tomorrow through Monday when some light rain comes into our forecast. Tuesday morning, expected to be wet. At the moment, we have 62 degrees in downtown Seattle.
0: The morning's top stories coming up next as another hour of the Northwest Morning News gets underway. It's 8:55.
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32: From ABC News, I'm Mike.
2: Mike Tabusky. The World Health Organization has upgraded its risk assessment for that Ebola outbreak in the Democratic Republic of the Congo, now saying the risk to the public in that country is very high, though the risk to the global public at this point remains low. It comes as the International Rescue Committee takes aim at the Trump administration for cutting funding last year.
4: The organization says the cuts also hurt the capacity to respond to contain the outbreak now. The U.S. funding had included things like waste management areas, triage zones, hand washing stations. It says that many facilities are operating without basic protective supplies.
2: ABC's Patrick Reeval. President Trump this hour swearing in Kevin Warsh to be the new chairman of the Federal Reserve. He takes over from Jerome Powell, who will remain at the Fed as a governor. Secretary of State Marco Rubio has just left Sweden after meeting with foreign ministers of NATO countries earlier today. Rubio updating reporters on the potential for peace talks with Iran.
5: There's been some progress. I wouldn't exaggerate it. I wouldn't diminish it. There's more work to be done, but look, yeah, there's been some, you know, and that's a good sign. I'm glad they said that. We're not there yet.
2: Some Republican lawmakers are pushing back against President Trump's controversial $1.8 billion anti-weaponization fund. Here's ABC News Chief White House Correspondent Mary Bruce with details.
6: A growing revolt among Senate Republicans outraged over the president's new taxpayer fund to reward his allies who claim they were mistreated by the Biden Justice Department. Among those who could financially benefit from the $1.8 billion fund, those who stormed the Capitol and attacked police officers on January 6th.
2: And this weekend marks the unofficial kickoff of summer, with AAA anticipating about 45 million people will travel more than 50 miles from home for the Memorial Day holiday. The TSA expects to screen nearly 18 million people planning to fly through Wednesday. 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
2: A little more than a week before the start of hurricane season, NOAA weather experts are now predicting a relatively quiet summer in the Atlantic.
12: Between June 1st and the end of November, their prediction is for a below average 8 to 14 named storms, says Dr. Neil Jacobs.
13: And 1 to 3 major hurricanes with winds at or above 111 miles an hour.
12: But NOAA's lead hurricane forecaster, Matt Rosenkranz, urges coastal communities not to let their guard down.
14: You want to know your threat now to be able to plan for that threat and then get your supplies ready.
12: Even in a year with only a few storms, it takes only one hurricane to affect an entire region of the country. Jim Ryan, ABC News.
2: We're getting a new look at records around the arrest of Britney Spears in California in March on DUI charges. ABC's Rena Roy has that story.
20: Newly released video shows the moment California Highway Patrol arrested Britney Spears for suspected driving under the influence.
15: I just saw alcohol coming from your car, okay?
20: She was pulled over after 911 calls about her erratic driving. She can be seen taking a sobriety test before being cuffed.
2: Spears accepted a plea deal, which includes attending a substance abuse program. The Mount Everest guide with the most summits is now urging Nepalese authorities to limit the number of climbers that try to scale the world's tallest mountain. The number of climbers along fixed rope lines can leave them exposed to harsh weather conditions for longer periods of time. Number of climbers increased this season after China closed the Tibet route. Mike Dubusky, ABC News.
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0: A teenager hurt in a shooting aboard a Metro bus in Auburn. And what may have caused that deadly crash and highway closure yesterday on State Route 18 in Maple Valley. Details of those local stories and others coming right up. But first, it's 9:04.
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0: Time to say good morning, Jared Cirillo, this morning.
1: Good morning. We are looking pretty good out here. Just a little bit of slow traffic still coming in from the North Sound if you're driving from Everett to Seattle, but not bad at all. Only about 7 to 8 minutes slower than normal, and much of that congestion is south of the shoreline city limits, starting at about 130th Street down toward North Gateway and all the way across the Ship Canal Bridge, but there's no reports of any accidents or lane closures of any type along the way. Of course, no express lanes on that southbound side. 34 minutes drive right now from Everett to Seattle. If you're driving from Tacoma to Seattle, it's looking good as well. 37 minutes drive from City Center up toward Mercer. Definitely a Friday light. A lot of people, looks like maybe have taken the day off, and nice to get a four-day weekend, possibly. In the Northwest News Radio Traffic Center, I'm Jared Cirillo.
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3: We have a warm Friday on tap. Eastsiders, South Sounders, you may hit 80 degrees. The rest of us in the mid-70s, according to the National Weather Service. It's warming up right now, 63 in downtown Seattle.
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0: Good morning, and thanks for joining us on this Friday morning. This, thank goodness it's Friday morning, right? It's the 22nd of May, 9:06 here at Northwest News Radio. A 17-year-old hurt after a shooting last night aboard a Metro bus in Auburn. It was reported at 9:30 last night on the bus. It was traveling near 29th Street Southeast and M Street Southeast. Police spokesperson Colby Crossley tells Como News the boy was injured by at least one gunshot wound.
7: Yeah, it can be terrifying, and we understand that that is a scary situation, but in this case, we're lucky that no one else was hurt. No innocent bystanders were hit.
0: He was taken to the hospital and reported in stable condition. We don't know what led up to the shooting, but police say those involved knew each other. Officers are still looking for the shooter.
3: Months after her disappearance, a Tacoma woman's boyfriend is now charged with murder. Dawn Del Piggott's friends reported her missing April 1st after nobody had heard from her for several days. Investigators found her boyfriend, Kendrick Bruce, used her credit cards after she disappeared. He was arrested and charged with identity theft as well. Jeremy Harris of Como News has more.
9: As they continued to investigate, they found Bruce had been searching for things like how long does it take for a body to start stinking after death and how to clean up blood from carpet. Despite not finding her body, police said there was enough to move ahead with a murder charge.
11: She was a genuine person, and she was a realist. She was very down to earth.
9: Dawn's friends and family came to court and saw Bruce. They're hoping he will tell investigators soon where Dawn's body is located.
11: We need closure and to be able to give Dawn a final resting peace. She was such a beautiful soul that just the thought of her decomposing out somewhere in the wilderness just guts me. Her son deserves to have that final send-off. I hope he pays to the fullest extent of the law.
3: Bruce has been charged with first-degree murder, two counts of second-degree identity theft, plus unlawful disposal of human remains.
0: It could have been a wrong-way driver that caused that fatal accident that blocked SR 18 between Covington and Maple Valley for several hours yesterday. The State Patrol says the accident involved at least three vehicles. Several people were taken to different hospitals. Puget Sound Fire responded to the crash on eastbound Highway 18 west of Southeast 231st. Troopers say the official cause of that crash remains under investigation.
3: A Snohomish County man is arrested, accused of a string of mail thefts. Jackie Kent of Como News reports prosecutors describe Jeffrey Mann as a major player in a theft ring.
16: The probable cause documents allege Mann targeted clusters of mailboxes, then used victims' identities from stolen mail to rent U-Hauls, access bank accounts, and commit more fraud. Ultimately, the Snohomish County District Court judge determined there was probable cause to charge him on multiple felony counts. That includes identity theft, forgery, and possession of stolen mail.
17: There is an allegation of use of other people's electronic information, so that's another concern for the court.
16: Mann is being held on a total of $100,000 bail for the alleged crimes in three cases out of Linwood, Stanwood, and Snohomish County. More criminal charges could be filed in King County as this investigation is ongoing.
3: Detectives report during the arrest they recovered counterfeit postal keys and fraudulent ID documents.
31: Beyond the headlines, this is in-depth coverage on Northwest News Radio.
3: When both sides of the aisle see an issue, perhaps you do have a spending problem.
0: Democrats have held control of the Washington State Legislature for years. To be precise, it was 1997 when Republicans last ruled Olympia. In the decades since, there have been plenty of arguments from both Senate and House Republicans regarding the spending of Democrats. When he presided over his first budget, Governor Bob Ferguson, who faced a significant budget shortfall, was also critical of certain spending. So when he signed the current budget, he did so with reservations.
18: That is why I vetoed a few programs. It's also consistent with how I approach budgeting. If we have a proposal to do something in our budget, we've got to have the funding to do it.
0: Now there's another top Democratic voice joining the chorus that the state budget is unreasonable.
19: How we find ourselves at the end of every legislative session now is in the hole and projected to be in the hole.
0: Former Governor Christine Gregoire left office in June of 2013 when the state budget was $33 billion. Adjust that number for inflation and you're looking at roughly $47 million today. The current state budget, about $80 billion.
19: I think that's a little bit too much of a growth.
0: And then she said this.
19: I would suggest to you, we don't really have an income problem. We have a spending problem. And we're answering... And we're answering it by stacking one more tax, one more rule, one more regulation.
0: The applause you just heard was from members attending the Association of Washington Business Summit earlier this month. Gregoire was invited to speak. These days, the former Democratic governor leads Challenge Seattle, a coalition representing regional innovators and large employers. Conservatives have cheered on Gregoire for speaking out against state Democrats' spending.
19: And the one thing that the business community doesn't need is that lack of predictability. When was the last time we had an economic development plan? It's been over a decade.
0: Critics of Gregoire's comments, including former ally, the Northwest Progressive Institute, a left-wing think tank, have argued that comparing old and current budgets using absolute dollar amounts just doesn't work. Washington today, they say, is not the same state that it was during Gregoire's reign. However, even Governor Ferguson, who beat his conservative challenger handily, believes spending has to be curbed.
21: We are not going to tax our way out of this thing. Not going to happen.
0: And he's been clear since his inauguration speech.
21: We face real challenges. Our state government is bogged down by too much bureaucracy.
0: The Olympian reached out to Democratic Representative April Berg, who chairs the House Finance Committee. Berg offers the context that during the same period the budget went from 33 to 80 billion, a million people were added to the state's population. The gap between high and low earners has widened, and we've experienced record amounts of inflation. The next time leaders in Olympia sit down to consider a budget, there might be a new consideration. After all, at your house, you're not allowed to spend more than you take in. Otherwise, you could lose everything. With Republicans and Democrats sounding more and more alike when it comes to overspending, the state house has a chance to closer resemble how Washington families have to approach how they spend dollars.
19: We've lived on luck. Our luck has worn out. It's time for us to step up and realize we have to plan. We have to understand the consequences of the actions that are being taken every year now.
0: Brian Calvert, Northwest News Radio.
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22: This is a Bloomberg Money Minute. IMAX, the high-end, high-tech, large-screen movie theater operator, is exploring a sale and has already approached several entertainment companies about being potential buyers. That's according to the Wall Street Journal, which says premium theatrical experiences like watching on an IMAX screen are growing faster than the general box office, which has taken in $2.9 billion so far this year. Shares of IMAX right now are up by about 15%, while elsewhere on Wall Street, stocks are seeing pretty sizable gains on rising hopes for a diplomatic end to the war in Iran. The United Arab Emirates joining Saudi Arabia and Qatar, urging President Trump not to start military attacks again. Right now, the Dow up 0.8%, the Nasdaq and the S&P each up 0.2%, oil slightly higher at $97 a barrel. And shares of BJ's Wholesale Clubs down 8.5%, because without sales of discounted gasoline, comp sales last quarter would have been way short of what Wall Street was expecting to see. Tom Busby, Bloomberg Radio.
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0: Let's get you over to the traffic center. Here's Jared.
1: Traffic not looking too bad at all. We've not seen any major disruptions. Of course, a little bit of road construction across the Ship Canal Bridge. So we're seeing some pretty consistent 5 to 6 minute delays. Kind of a Friday light out here. It looks like a lot of people maybe taking the day off and getting a 4-day weekend. If you're driving from Everett to Seattle, 32 minutes. So that's only about 7 to 8 minutes slower than normal. The heaviest congestion there consolidated from about North Gateway down to the Ship Canal Bridge and the northbound side coming out of Tacoma. It's 37 minutes as well from City Center up toward Mercer. No reports of any accidents along the entire stretch there. If you're driving out east toward Bellevue, plan on 14 minutes from Tukwila to Bellevue. A little bit of congestion through the Renton area heading up toward Newcastle, but all lanes are open there. And Linwood to Bellevue on southbound 405, 18 minutes drive. In the Northwest, News Radio Traffic Center, I'm Jared Cirillo.
3: Let's get a check of our weather from George Waldenberger.
4: Mid to upper 70s and sunny today. Great morning clouds. Afternoon sun on Saturday, 71. A patchwork of clouds on Sunday and 72 degrees. Then breezy, wet on Memorial Day in the 50s. The wettest part of the day, the second half of it. Showers taper on Tuesday and Wednesday. In the Como Weather Center, I'm meteorologist George Waldenberger, Como 4 News.
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3: Temperatures right now, sunny sky, 64 degrees already in Bremerton and in downtown Seattle.
0: To the sports desk we go. Zach Wildfang standing by. The M's are back in action this evening.
5: They sure are. They're on the road. They're going to begin a three-game series with the Royals tonight. Logan Gilbert scheduled to take the hill opposite Kansas City's Noah Cameron. Moving forward, though, the Mariners could shuffle the infield a bit. Shortstop J.P. Crawford took ground balls at third base ahead of Wednesday's game against the White Sox. Crawford said that a position change could be the best way to remain a Mariner for life. The team called up shortstop prospect Colt Emerson earlier in the week. The Storm are going to continue their homestand. Seattle's set to host the Connecticut Sun for the second time in 3 days. Teams are split. The visitor team has won each time the team has played each other the last little bit. We'll see who takes it tonight. And the Sounders are going to take on LAFC in California on Sunday. Seattle currently sitting fourth in the Western Conference with 24 points. In college baseball, Oregon and Washington will face off in the Big Ten Tournament quarterfinals tonight. Also this evening, Washington State will play its first postseason game against Air Force. And then, speaking of Washington State, the men's basketball team has reportedly added a Power 4 opponent to its schedule. The Cougars will head south to face LSU in December in Baton Rouge. The Indy 500 is this Sunday. There's one race that we have to get to before we can get to the greatest spectacle in racing. That, of course, being the Weenie 500, returning to Indianapolis Motor Speedway, where the Oscar Mayer fleet of Wienermobiles will race around the famed track. And we've got a local guy in the race. The Seattle Dog is competing. There's six total Oscar Mayer Wienermobiles.
0: Who knew?
5: I think the Weenie 500 might be the only race where you can be first and worst at the same time.
0: Mm-hmm.
5: Wiener takes all.
0: You know, at the Indy 500, they always sing that song. The anthem is "Back Home Again in Indiana." Mm-hmm. That's what they always. This is what they sing before the Wienermobiles race.

0: now that that's going to be stuck in your head all day, you're welcome.
1: This report brought to you by, from the sports desk. I'm Zach Wildman.
0: Oh, I heard what you did there. 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
0: Great to have you with us on this Friday morning. Along with Denise Whitaker, I'm Brian Calvert. Seattle police detectives are looking for your help in finding two young adults who haven't been seen in months.
3: 20-year-old Livy Fletcher was last seen in March. 19-year-old Vanessa Albert last seen in November. Detectives did not provide any further details regarding the circumstances around their disappearances, but the two individuals, or if the two individuals are connected in any way, anyone with information about either person should call the agency. The police department asking for help on this one put pictures of both Fletcher and Albert up on their website.
0: The state attorney general's office telling one company to clean up its act. Home Aglow advertises home cleaning services for as low as $19. Attorney General Nick Brown's office says that's not the entire story. The company is accused of having a predatory membership structure, hiding poor reviews, and making it too hard to cancel the service. Brown's accusing the Texas-based company of violating the Washington Consumer Protection Act.
3: Snohomish County first responders are getting ready for what could happen, what could be the worst case scenario, at a popular hiking site. Northwest News Radio's Marina Rockinger has more.
7: On May 26th, the sheriff's office will lead a large-scale rescue drill simulating a major cave collapse with multiple injured hikers trapped in the Big Four ice caves located about 20 miles east of Granite Falls. Helicopters from the sheriff's office, Life Flight, and Airlift Northwest will join search and rescue teams, firefighters, and more in the exercise. Officials say the drill will focus on coordinating rescues in difficult terrain and testing emergency communications in an area known for poor radio coverage. Crews will practice victim extraction, medical triage, and helicopter evacuations. Because of the exercise, the Big Four ice caves, parking lots, and trail will be closed from 7 a.m. till 3 p.m. on Tuesday, the 26th. Marina Rockinger, Northwest News Radio.
0: The Seattle FIFA World Cup 2026 local organizing committee has released some more details about what's called the Seattle Soccer House. It's a downtown fan destination planned for the World Cup that will offer free public match viewing. It has already been open for a short time, showing baseball games and other sporting events from around the world. It is located in Pacific Place, and it officially opens to soccer fans starting on June 15th.
3: In a follow-up from yesterday, Memorial Day travelers heading in or out of New York's LaGuardia Airport should prepare for possible delays, even some cancellations. News Nation's Corey McGinnis reports it's taking longer than expected to repair a sinkhole that's caused a major runway issue.
2: Officials are now saying that the runway is expected to reopen Saturday morning at 6 a.m., but it's causing headaches for some travelers heading into the busy Memorial Day weekend. This is a delay from the original plan to have things back up and running by Thursday afternoon. Port Authority says during inspections using ground-penetrating radar, crews found more areas that needed a closer look. Out of caution, they decided to keep runway 422 closed a little longer to make sure everything is safe.
3: The Port Authority and FAA are working around the clock to repair that damage. Incoming thunderstorms, however, threaten to further cripple already reduced flight capacities.
0: It's 9:24.
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0: Well, it's a good thing we're not experiencing those kind of delays around here, right, Jared?
8: Yeah, it's actually looking pretty good. Maybe a Friday lights out here. A lot of people maybe getting a four-day weekend, unlike us, unfortunately. But we're not doing too bad at all. Everett to Seattle, 33 minutes drive there. So that's only about 7 to 8 minutes slower than normal, with a little bit of slower traffic from about Northgate Way down to the Ship Canal Bridge. Tacoma to Seattle, also 37 minutes drive. If you're driving from City Center to Mercer, that's only about 3 to 4 minutes slower than normal in that area as well. Not even seeing any delays at all either direction from Sumner to Renton on the Valley Freeway there on 167. Whether you're headed northbound or southbound, plan on right about 19 to 20 minutes drive. And if you're using the 405 corridor to head out east toward Bellevue, the heaviest congestion I'm seeing is in the Renton area on the northbound side, where it typically slows down from about the Valley Freeway, 167, over toward 30th Street. The 44th Street exit still pretty slow in that area, but only 14 minutes drive from Tukwila to Bellevue. In the Northwest News Radio Traffic Center, I'm Jared Cirillo.
3: Sunny skies expected today, mid-70s in Seattle, but the National Weather Service says near 80 on the east side and down in the south sound. So grab the sunscreen and the sunglasses. We have 64 degrees under sunny skies right now in downtown Seattle.
0: In entertainment news this morning, Bruce Springsteen receiving an increasing number of death threats during his Land of Hopes and Dreams tour. Tour sees the singer regularly speaking out against the Trump administration. Springsteen told Daily Mail there's a specific political theme of the tour. He's received a lot of threats, adding, usually there's always some, but this time that's been increasing. As a result, his team has beefed up security around the tour.
3: Our own Brandi Carlile and Lola Young among the headliners for the 2026 Among All Things Go Festival in New York City. That is happening the last weekend of September in Queens. It also will feature a sunset performance from Carly Rae Jepsen. The festival is also happening in two other cities, in D.C. and in Toronto.
0: New Yorkers will have a shot at some low-priced World Cup tickets. Mayor Zoran Mamdani says that he was able to partner with the New York, New Jersey host committee to hold up 1,000 World Cup tickets at $50 apiece. Now, you've got to live in New York City to qualify for the lottery that opens Monday to buy those $50 discounted World Cup tickets. Stay with us. Top stories coming up as the Northwest Morning News continues.
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17: News. I'm Mike Dubusky. The Centers for Disease Control now says it will send 7 doctors to the Democratic Republic of the Congo to help assist in containing the outbreak of Ebola there. ABC's Patrick Grevel says it comes as the Trump administration faces criticism.

0: Memorial Day with AAA expecting 45 million people to travel more than 50 miles from home. This is ABC News.
1: When you need to know, Northwest News Radio. Here's Brian Calvert and Denise Whittaker with a quick review of our top stories.
2: A 17-year-old boy hospitalized after a shooting aboard a Metro bus in Auburn last night. Police say the victim was in stable condition and able to speak with officers. The suspect still on the run. The Snohomish County Sheriff's Office is hosting a drill later this month so they can practice their emergency response just in case of a major avalanche or collapse at the Big Four ice caves. That is a popular hiking destination in the Mount Baker-Snoqualmie National Forest. Signs are there warning people never to enter or climb on top of the unstable caves, as several have died there in the past, but steep people still ignore those signs. All lanes of State Highway 18 reopen after a serious crash shut down traffic between Covington and Maple Valley last night. One person died. Several others suffered severe injuries. Washington State Patrol says one of the drivers involved in the collision died after the fact. Initial reports indicate a wrong-way driver caused that crash. Now to some stories you've not yet heard this hour. Newly released video shows the moments before a University of Washington student was fatally stabbed. The security footage released by the King County Prosecutor's Office shows suspect Christopher Leahy in the laundry room of the Nordheim Court Apartments on May 10th. Juniper Blessing was found dead inside the room shortly after those images. Lynn Ann Wynn of Como News tells us what they show.
3: Prosecutors allege Leahy was also in campus buildings and tried to get into homes in Ravenna in the days before the murder. Court documents state, although not a student at the university and not a resident of Seattle, tracking apps and video recordings have placed the defendant in campus buildings and attempting to enter private homes in Ravenna prior to the murder and back near the murder scene 2 days after the murder. Blessing's murder continuing to have a ripple effect throughout campus as students take extra security precautions in light of the crime.
2: The suspect's arraignment hearing postponed right now because the defense needs additional time to assess concerns about Leahy's mental health and competency. There are new answers this morning for people demanding something be done to stop crime and violence along Seattle's Aurora Avenue North. Seattle City Council member Deborah Juarez says her office is now working with Seattle Police, the city attorney's office, and other agencies trying to effect change. Mayor Katie Wilson's office also told neighbors SPD is now developing immediate plans to place more officers along that area. For this resident, help just can't come soon enough.
4: Cars driving down 107th and stray bullets, you know, shooting each other, stray bullets going into people's houses.
2: Juarez said North Seattle's single police precinct serves about one-third of the city, which contributes to the limitation of SPD's ability to respond. It is now 9:34.
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2: Those enjoying a Friday light probably wanted to continue, don't they, Jared?
5: Yeah, and it is for the most part. We're seeing just a little bit of congestion from Michigan Street and Corset Avenue all the way into downtown, but that's just routine congestion. All lanes should be open there, but plan on an extra 8 minutes. It looks like, I think we're 38 minutes drive from City Center up toward Mercer. Definitely no reports of any crashes along the way. Also some building congestion there in the Renton area if you're driving on 405 in the northbound side. We're about 14 to 15 minutes right now from Tukwila north to Bellevue between West Valley Highway and I-90. I think you'll stay moving the entire way. Just some minor slowdowns once you get up to the Valley Freeway. In the Northwest News Radio Traffic Center, I'm Jared Cirillo.
2: 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Sunny skies. That's what we've got now, and that's what we're going to keep all the way through the day. So enjoy today while you can, because things are changing. Mid-70s for the Seattle area today, but East Side and South Sounders You could be near 80 degrees, according to the National Weather Service. Mostly clear overnight with lows in the mid-50s, and then partly to mostly sunny on Saturday, cooling to the mid-70s. Sunday, we cool more. Temperatures in the afternoon only near 70 under partly sunny skies, and then low 60s. It's going to be chilly on Memorial Day with some light rain expected, and then Tuesday,

0: be ready for a wet start to getting back to work. Our temperatures right now throughout the region warming up, 65 degrees already in downtown Seattle. It is now 9:36 on this Friday morning. As the weather warms and people plan for the three-day weekend, King County officials urge extra caution along and around all of our rivers. Northwest News Radio's Lillian James has more.
1: The impact from December's historic flooding can still be felt all around King County, including in the water. Tony Gomez, the manager of violence and injury prevention at Public Health Seattle King County, says the flooding pushed debris into the rivers and even moved boulders.
2: And so some of the places that were relatively to, you know, marginally safe are going to be very dangerous.
1: King County Executive Girmay Zahalai's office says in a press release, historically high flows also shifted riverbeds. And like every year around this time, the air may be warm, but the water remains cold. Safety resources can be found at kingcounty.gov/water safety. Lillian James, Northwest News Radio.
0: Seattle Center continues to age. City leaders looking at ways to help its infrastructure. A non-binding resolution approved yesterday affirms the importance of the center, asking Mayor Katie Wilson to direct departments to begin planning for a future bond measure. Joel Moreno with Como News has more.
3: City leaders are considering asking voters to approve a bond measure. And while there's no price tag set, it could climb as high as $1.5 billion. Private and philanthropic partnerships could offset some of the costs. The exact funding plan is still being worked out, and a resolution approved in council committee to pursue a bond measure leaves the process far from final. A bond measure would require 60% approval, but early data suggests strong public support for investing in the Seattle Center to keep it relevant and vibrant into the future.
0: Officials right now estimate the campus faces roughly $500 million in backlog maintenance needs. A homeowner is stuck making repairs after, get this, a marmot chewed through their roof and made a nest in the attic. They called the State Department of Fish and Wildlife, who really questioned the report. Really? That is until they saw a picture with the marmot sticking its head up through the center of the roof. A Spokane homeowner put mesh over the hole, but the animal chewed through another part of the roof. The marmot avoided multiple traps. Eventually, it was caught. A later inspection found no pups in the attic, so apparently the marmot just liked being up high, I guess. It is now 9:39.
4: It's time for Northwest 250, celebrating local history as America marks its 250th. Here's Felix Bunnell.
5: Vashon Island in Puget Sound is a residential paradise for commuters and retirees. The island was named in 1792 by British naval explorer Captain George Vancouver. Namesake is James Vashon, who never set foot anywhere near the Pacific Northwest. He was one of Vancouver's British Navy buddies. They served together, along with Puget Sound namesake Peter Puget, aboard a ship called HMS Europa in the 1780s. James Vashon also had connections to other local namesakes. Joseph Baker, who Mount Baker was named for, was Vashon's cabin boy on the Europa. And when Vashon's first wife died, he married Sarah Rainier, sister of Mount Rainier namesake Peter Rainier. It's quite a family tree. That's today's Northwest 250. I'm Felix Bunnell.
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0: Still at war with Iran, the country is about to be on the world stage for the biggest sports event of the year. Former FBI Special Agent in Charge Rich Frankel joined us earlier this morning. Rich, we know the city's hosting these huge soccer games, including Seattle, taking security rather seriously. But there's one host city who's really kicked it up a notch, investing in specialized drone technology.
7: Yeah, and you may start seeing that around the country with all the other FIFA locations. In the past, this anti-drone technology has been controlled really by the FBI. It was a federal regulation that local law enforcement could not use it because they didn't want competing agencies fighting over airwaves, you know, that would control whether drones were up, if they could, if they, you know, hit them, then they would come down. Was it a danger? But now, because of the FIFA events as well as other special events, NYPD has taken the lead on trying to get this anti-drone technology to basically fight the possibility of drones being out there and actually being allowed to use that technology to protect not just FIFA events, but all events from any possible drone attack. We have to talk about, you know, how drones have changed over the years too. You know, before it was really just drones with cameras, but now it is known that drones can carry, explosive device, firearms, other things that could cause damage or provide danger to these events.
8: Rich Frankel, former special agent in charge of the FBI New York, with us on the line this morning. And you're telling us that New York City is looking into this weaponized drone technology. Is there, you indicated that there's a possibility we might actually see that here in Seattle as well?
7: I think so. You know, it's starting to spread out. I know there's a working group, of law enforcement, FBI, intel agencies that are working on this anti-drone technology here in the United States and looking at how they can push it out to other law enforcement agencies around the country. It is controlled partially by the FAA because it is, talking about, devices that fly. And so somebody has to have that overarching knowledge of what's up there in the air. But also, if somebody puts anti-drone technology out, is it going to affect any of the other, flying apparatus that's up there? I don't think it's going to, you really have to worry about planes because of the distance between planes and where the drones operate. But we do have helicopters up there. We have other drones that are controlled by law enforcement that are up there, as well as other government agencies. And so you want to make sure that whoever is controlling this anti-drone technology really is coordinating it throughout the entire law enforcement community.
0: That was ABC News special agent, correspondent and former special agent in charge FBI Rich Frankel joining us earlier this morning on Northwest News Radio.
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0: Right now, we are in positive territory with all of the major indices. The Dow Jones currently trading higher 0.6%. The S&P 500 up 0.3%. The Nasdaq Composite currently trading higher just less than 0.25%. 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
0: Jared Cirillo's in the traffic center for us this morning. I guess sunshine's definitely one thing that could be getting in driver's way.
9: Yeah, it's very nice out here. Definitely a lot good conditions here. And traffic conditions have improved very greatly. Almost like an extended holiday weekend for some, it looks like. The northbound side of I-5 there. The only congestion that I'm seeing is from about Michigan Street and Corson Avenue all the way up past I-90 and Dearborn Street. You should get going again after you pass the exit for James and Madison Streets. But no reports of any accidents for sure. If you're driving from Tacoma to Seattle, it's 38 minutes drive from City Center up toward Mercer. No problems at all between Olympia and Tacoma either. In fact, you're less than 30 minutes either way between City Center and 101. The Valley Freeway moving smoothly the entire way from Sumner to Renton. 19 minutes drive there from 410 at Sumner up to the connection with 405 in the Renton area. And even after you make the transition onto northbound 405 there in the Renton area, you should stay moving. Maybe a 3 to 4 minute delay between 167 and 44th Street, but all lanes are open. In the Northwest News Radio Traffic Center, I'm Jared Cirillo.
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10: Nice day today, 77 with sunshine. Morning clouds are thicker tomorrow, but they do clear. Be patient, 71. And nice tomorrow afternoon with sun. Off and on clouds on Sunday with 72. Then Monday, Memorial Day, breezy and chilly. Only in the 50s most of the day with showers developing, especially the second half of the day. In the Como Weather Center, I'm meteorologist George Waldenberger, Como 4 News.
0: We have a lot of sunshine in the area, and it is warming up. Everybody's now in the 60s. We have 60 degrees in Everett. It's already 66 in Bremerton, 63 in Tacoma, 65 right now in downtown Seattle. We're going to go right over to the sports desk and Northwest News Radio's Zach Wildfang. The Seattle Storm have a chance to rebound?
11: Yeah, they've kind of had a slow start to their season, currently sitting 1-4, but they could be sitting 3-4 by the end of the weekend. They're going to continue their homestand tonight at Climate Pledge Arena, hosting the Connecticut Sun for the second time. In the last two games, the visiting team has always won, so we'll see who takes that tonight. Game time is at 7 o'clock. The Storm will play again on Sunday. Mariners are back on the road. They're playing, kicking off a three-game series with the Royals this afternoon at 4:40. They're currently sitting third in the AL West. How could I forget Seattle Seawolves professional rugby team? They're on the road this Sunday playing in Chicago at 1 o'clock. And let's see. Let's check in on this team.
12: The Bears.
11: The Bears are reaffirming plans to leave Chicago. The NFL team released a statement saying they have exhausted every opportunity to stay in the city, and there's just no viable site. So they're looking at a couple places, Arlington Heights or Hammond. Both are in Indiana.
0: Actually, Arlington Heights is in Illinois.
11: Oh.
0: Arlington Heights is a northwest suburb of Illinois. So they're going to leave the city.
11: Okay.
0: But I think, you know, I'm originally from the south side. And, of course, you never want to see any historic institution like Soldier Field go away, right? I mean, that's the big rub there. But they do have to go where they're getting
11: the tax
0: breaks.
11: How far outside of the city is that?
0: It's probably an hour.
11: Oh, wow. That's, yeah.
0: That's not too bad.
11: No, not too bad.
0: Not all teams play in their city.
11: No, you got the Super Bowl was in Santa Clara for the San Francisco 49ers. Yeah. And that, I can confirm, was about an hour drive.
0: Well, we'll see what happens. This controversy in Chicago has been going on for years now. So thanks, Zach. We've got more local news for you just ahead.
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0: Thanks for joining us here on Northwest News Radio. I'm Denise Whitaker with you. We are now looking at 9:51 here on this Friday morning. As the weather warms up and people plan for a three-day weekend, King County officials urge extra caution around rivers. Northwest News Radio's Lillian James has more.
1: The impact from December's historic flooding can still be felt all around King County, including in the water. Tony Gomez, the manager of violence and injury prevention at Public Health Seattle King County, says the flooding pushed debris into the rivers and even moved boulders.
2: And so some of the places that were relatively to, you know, marginally safe are going to be very dangerous.
1: King County Executive Girmay Zahalai's office says in a press release, historically high flows also shifted riverbeds. And like every year around this time, the air may be warm, but the water remains cold. Safety resources can be found at kingcounty.gov/water safety. Lillian James, Northwest News Radio.
0: One person died, several others seriously injured Thursday after a crash on Highway 18 between Covington and Maple Valley. The Washington State Patrol says at least three vehicles were involved in that crash. All eastbound lanes of the highway near State Route 169 ended up blocked for hours. Initial reports indicated a wrong-way driver may have caused the crash. Victims were taken to several different hospitals. The cause does remain under investigation. A man suspected of stealing mail and people's identities now under arrest. Jackie Kent of Como News has more.
17: A hooded figure caught on surveillance video opening a panel of mailboxes and stuffing a red bag with letters. Linwood police say it believes Jeffrey Mann was behind it all. And law enforcement arrested the 37-year-old in downtown Everett after a weeks-long investigation into a string of mail thefts. The probable cause documents allege Mann targeted clusters of mailboxes, then used victims' identities from stolen mail to rent U-Hauls, access bank accounts, and commit more fraud.
18: What the court finds to be a serious concern is the potential to tamper with evidence, considering these are financial crimes alleged.
17: Mann is being held on a total of $100,000 bail for the alleged crimes in three cases out of Linwood, Stanwood, and Snohomish County.
0: He faces charges both in Snohomish and King counties. It's 9:53.
8: I'm Brian Calvert with the Almanac. A look at what happened on this day in history. It was this day in 1803, the first public library opened in Salisbury, Connecticut. 1961, on this date, the Top of the Needle restaurant in the Space Needle opened as the first revolving restaurant. This date in 1967. Well, hi, neighbor. Mr. Rogers' Neighborhood made its debut. 1992, after nearly 30 years, Johnny Carson ended his reign as host of NBC's Tonight Show. In 2015, Ireland becomes the first country in the world to legalize same-sex marriage by popular vote. In 2016, women who flew planes during World War II were once again allowed to be buried at Arlington National Cemetery. And this was the number one song in the country on May 22nd, 2014.
19: I give you
8: the song John sang at my wedding. Well, he didn't. It was a recording, but I know you were there in spirit, JL. John Legend's All of Me. That's today's Almanac on Northwest News Radio.
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0: I hope the driving stays easy for drivers here, Jared.
9: Yeah, and it has for the most part. We've not seen any significant trouble at all over the last couple of hours. So we're going to hopefully keep that trend here for the next couple of hours as well. The heaviest congestion I'm seeing is coming into downtown from the south side area. Looks like from north of Boeing Field, once you get up toward Michigan Street and Corson Avenue, you'll slow down a little bit. An extra 6 to 7 minutes right now getting into the exit for James and Madison Street. So if you're driving from Tacoma into downtown Seattle right now, plan on 41 minutes. A little bit of congestion in the Renton area as well, but not too bad. All lanes are open. Tukwila to Bellevue is just 15 minutes drive from West Valley Highway to the ramps to I-90. In the Northwest News Radio Traffic Center, I'm Jared Cirillo.
0: The National Weather Service says if you're on the east side or the south sound this afternoon, prepare for temperatures near 80 degrees. The rest of us will be in the mid-70s. Tonight, mostly clear and lows in the 50s. That's kind of the standard pattern we're in right now for morning lows. For your Saturday, highs in the low to mid-70s. Sunday, cooler, near 70. Monday, even cooler, lows in the low 60s. It's 65 in Seattle. Make your day a great one.
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30: From ABC News, I'm
3: Mike Dubusky. As the Ebola virus spreads in the Democratic Republic of the Congo and neighboring Uganda, the Centers for Disease Control now says it's sending personnel to the region to help contain the outbreak. Dr. Satish Pillai is the CDC's incident manager for Ebola response.
4: We're preparing to deploy 7 additional headquarters-based subject matter experts of viral hemorrhagic fever to DRC and Uganda to support our country office's needs.
3: Earlier today, the World Health Organization elevated the local threat to Ebola from high to very high. It comes as many public health experts question whether the Trump administration's funding cuts at organizations like USAID may have weakened the initial response to this outbreak. Kevin Warsh being sworn in today as the new chairman of the Federal Reserve. President Trump says he wants the central bank to operate independently of his administration.
5: I want Kevin to be totally independent. I want him to be independent and just do a great job.
3: Warsh takes over from Jerome Powell, who often clashed with the president over interest rates. AAA estimates about 45 million of us will be traveling at least 50 miles away from home this weekend for the Memorial Day holiday, with the vast majority of those travelers driving despite rising gas prices. ABC's Trevor Ault.
7: While a record-breaking number of Americans are expected to travel for Memorial Day weekend, the high cost of gas is forcing some families to choose to stay home. Betsy Rosado says she's prioritizing saving for her children's education.
10: The way the gas prices are, it's not reasonable for us to go anywhere. We can't afford it. And I have to start saving for the kids' needs for school.
3: Gas Buddy finds the national average for a gallon of regular has now topped $4.50 a gallon. Weather-wise, a good chunk of the eastern half of the country could see rain this Memorial Day weekend, with parts of Oklahoma, Kentucky, and Ohio bracing for severe rain today. You're listening to ABC News.
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3: The Pentagon has unveiled another batch of its so-called UFO files. It's the latest installment of an ongoing release of once classified material ordered by President Trump. Today's files include more than 50 previously classified videos and other documents related to unidentified anomalous phenomena, which is the official term for UFOs. So far, the Pentagon has found no evidence that any of these incidents are of an extraterrestrial nature. The NASCAR world has been shocked by the sudden death of Kyle Busch. He passed away at 41 after being hospitalized for what his family calls a severe illness.
14: His final win came in what turned out to be his final race, exactly 1 week ago at the Dover Motor Speedway.
15: Why do these moments never get old, Kyle?
16: Because you never know when the last one is.
14: Busch was one of the most successful drivers ever. He holds the all-time record for wins across NASCAR's top three national series, 234 in all.
3: ABC's Will Reeve. Busch had been scheduled to race this weekend in the Coca-Cola 600 in Charlotte. The end of an era for late night TV. Stephen Colbert hosting The Late Show for the last time overnight.
30: I realized pretty soon in this job that our job over here was different. We were here to feel the news with you. And I don't know about you, but I sure have felt it.
3: CBS announced the show's cancellation last year, claiming financial reasons. Colbert took over the show from David Letterman in 2015. I'm Mike Dubusky, ABC News.
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31: A teen recovers from a shooting in South King County, and what might have caused a fatal accident that has closed Highway 18 for hours on Thursday. That much more coming up on Northwest News Radio after traffic. 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
31: How is our Friday looking, Jared?
0: It's kind of like a Friday light out here. We're not seeing any major trouble at all, definitely. It looks like a lot of people maybe took the day off, getting an extended four-day weekend. Not us. We're here working, watching. Tacoma to Seattle is 41 minutes right now from City Center up toward Mercer. Just a little bit of congestion that you'll see slowing from Michigan Street and Corson Avenue all the way into the downtown area. But all lanes are open. There's no reports of any accidents. You should get moving again there after you pass the Convention Center area. Kind of the same story on the 405 stretch from Tukwila to Bellevue. 13 minutes drive from West Valley Highway to I-90. Just some slower traffic there, starting at about Talbot Road all the way up toward Lake Washington Boulevard. Linwood to Bellevue is 20 minutes drive. And if you're coming from the North Sound, Everett to Seattle on southbound I-5. No express lanes there, of course, north of the Ship Canal Bridge, but plan on 34 minutes from Broadway at Everett to the exit from Mercer in Seattle. In the Northwest News Radio Traffic Center, I'm Jared Cirillo.
1: The good part about weather forecasting on days like this is all I have to do is tell you, just go look out the window, go stand outside. It's warm. It feels great. It's lovely. 66 right now with sunshine in Bremerton. In Puyallup, it's 66. In Seattle, it's 66. Bellevue is trying to take the hot spot by 1 degree, 67. The sun will continue through the day. It'll be mostly clear tonight. It'll be partly to mostly sunny for your Saturday, and your Sunday will be partly sunny. And then Memorial Day, we have downgraded a little bit to just light rain. So we'll see how it all shakes out. Right now, as I said, 66 degrees in Seattle at Northwest News Radio.
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1: And a big thank you to those who joined me last night at Laughs Comedy Club in the University District. I got to introduce and host for the evening, and it was a really, really fun night. So thanks for coming by. I'll let you know about the next chance to come play. It's 10:07 now. A 17-year-old boy is in the hospital after a shooting aboard a Metro bus in Auburn. Officers responded around 9:30 last night to reports of a shooting near 29th Street Southeast and M Street Southeast. Auburn Police spokesman Colby Crossley tells Como News those involved knew each other.
8: Obviously, this can be scary for everybody involved, you know, people who are just regular bystanders who are just wanting to take the bus and are trying to get from point A to point B, and something like this happens on it.
1: Police said the teen was injured by at least one gunshot wound and was taken to Harborview Medical Center for treatment. The victim was in stable condition and speaking with officers before being taken to the hospital. Police are still looking for the shooter. It's not known what led to that shooting. A Tacoma man whose girlfriend went missing is now charged with her murder. Here's Jeremy Harris from Como News.
9: 30-year-old Kendrick Bruce came into court facing the loved ones of Dawn Dill Pickett, the woman he's now charged with killing.
12: Based on that review, I do find probable cause to go forward with these charges.
9: The case started as a report of a missing person in April when friends told Tacoma police that Dawn hadn't been heard from in days. Detectives started looking into it and quickly found red flags. Investigators say Bruce used her credit cards after she had gone missing. They arrested and charged Bruce with identity theft last week. As they continued to investigate, they found Bruce had been searching for things like how long does it take for a body to start stinking after death and how to clean up blood from carpet.
1: So far, Dawn's body has not been found, but police say there is enough evidence to move forward with that murder charge. One person was killed and several others seriously injured Thursday after a crash on Highway 18 between Covington and Maple Valley. The Washington State Patrol says at least three vehicles were involved. All eastbound lanes of the highway near State Route 169 were blocked for hours. Initial reports indicated a wrong-way driver may have caused the crash. Victims were taken to various hospitals, and the cause remains under investigation. A man suspected of stealing mail and people's identities now under arrest. Here's Jackie Kent of Como News reporting how a Snohomish County judge found probable cause to charge him.
17: A hooded figure caught on surveillance video opening a panel of mailboxes and stuffing a red bag with letters. Linwood police say it believes Jeffrey Mann was behind it all. And law enforcement arrested the 37-year-old in downtown Everett after a weeks-long investigation into a string of mail thefts. The probable cause documents allege Mann targeted clusters of mailboxes, then used victims' identities from stolen mail to rent U-Hauls, access bank accounts, and commit more fraud.
18: What the court finds to be a serious concern is the potential to tamper with evidence, considering these are financial crimes alleged.
17: man is being held on a total of $100,000 bail for the alleged crimes in three cases out of Linwood, Stanwood, and Snohomish County.
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4: This is a Bloomberg Money Minute. There may be a lot of pain at the pump this long holiday weekend. AAA says the average cost of a gallon of regular gas right now, $4.55 nationwide, above $4.50 for the first time in nearly 4 years. And unless that Strait of Hormuz is reopened, Gas Buddy predicts $5 a gallon gas by the next big holiday, July 4th. On Wall Street, stocks are seeing some pretty sizable gains today on rising hopes for a diplomatic end to the war in Iran. The United Arab Emirates joining Gulf neighbors Qatar and Saudi Arabia, urging President Trump not to restart any military actions against Iran. Right now, the Dow up 0.8%, the Nasdaq 0.5% higher, the S&P up 0.6%, and oil at $97 a barrel. And following a recent landmark antitrust verdict against Live Nation, attorneys general from more than 30 states are asking a federal judge to force that company to split off or divest its Ticketmaster unit to correct its illegal monopoly on the live music industry. Tom Busby, Bloomberg Radio.
1: Coming up, we'll check traffic and your weekend weather forecast. That's if you're not already out, just sunning away right now. 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
1: With Jared Cirillo.
0: Yeah, traffic out here not doing too bad at all, Scott. In fact, I'm not seeing any significant reports of accidents anywhere around Puget Sound. So hopefully we'll continue that trend into the next couple of hours. A little bit of congestion there north of Boeing Field, but nothing significant. 39 minutes drive from Tacoma to Seattle, and all available lanes are open. From Everett to Seattle, it's 34 minutes drive. From Broadway at Everett down to the exit from Mercer in Seattle, maybe an extra 8 to 9 minutes there from North Gateway down to the Ship Canal Bridge, but no express lanes available. The Linwood to Bellevue route, just 20 minutes drive on southbound 405 through there. If you're going through Renton, you can expect to slow just a little bit from Talbot Road up toward Lake Washington Boulevard, but 13 minutes drive right now from Tukwila to Bellevue. That's looking pretty good. In the Northwest News Radio Traffic Center, I'm Jared Cirillo.
1: Sunshine for your Friday, sunshine for your Saturday, and sunshine partly for your Sunday. Memorial Day, we might see some sprinkles. We might see a little bit of a wet start to Tuesday when we all slog back to work, but then partly sunny on Tuesday. Right now, it is 66 degrees in Seattle. We're hoping to get near 80 on the east side and into the mid to upper 70s in Seattle.
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1: At 10:15, I'm Scott Carty. Thank you for joining us on the Midday Report here on Northwest News Radio. A chance to get a little bit more in-depth, as yesterday really got to see members of the GOP breaking rank. Here's ABC's Brad Milkey.
5: By most measures, this should have been a pretty good week for President Trump.
7: We won everything. We won all races last night, every one of them.
5: He took a stand on several candidates running for congressional seats, and many of those candidates won their primaries, including Ed Gallrein, running to unseat Trump critic Thomas Massie. Senate Republicans were getting ready to push through a bill to fund ICE and Border Patrol, and they were going to sidestep objections from Democrats to do this by using the tactic known as reconciliation. They even stuck in provisions like $1 billion for security in President Trump's proposed ballroom, and despite objections from the Senate rule keeper, they were still hoping to rewrite it and get everything passed. Everything was going swimmingly. But in the middle of all this, the White House put forward a new plan.
10: This is reimbursing people that were horribly treated.
5: This was a plan to establish a $1.8 billion fund compensating so-called victims of government weaponization. Democrats called it a slush fund to pay off Trump loyalists, but several Republicans shied away from defending it too. If anything, the backlash has grown throughout the week, to the point where yesterday, these anxious congressional Republicans announced they are leaving town rather than push through that controversial budget bill. And before they did, they left some choice words for the White House. Let's start the day with ABC's Ali Pekoran, who's covering all the drama in the Senate. Ali, what is happening here?
11: Yeah, nothing like a very dramatic day in the Senate to get us nerds excited up there. We had a very, very dramatic day on Capitol Hill yesterday. So as you mentioned, Republicans were starting their day confident that they were going to move forward with this very arduous voting process of passing this $70 billion immigration enforcement bill. It's a big win for President Trump, that bill. It's something that he's been asking for. He wants that bill on his desk by June 1st. That is not going to happen now. And that is due to a sort of rebellion that occurred in the Senate Republican Conference on Thursday morning. So here's what happened. We had an acting Attorney General Todd Blanche come up to Capitol Hill to sort of do a bit of a cleanup for Senate Republicans who were pretty publicly out there lambasting this IRS weaponization fund, and that is what this whole debate is really all about.
5: Oh, so there's the stuff about the ballroom or whatever, and some Republicans were kind of squishy on that. Like, I don't know if it's a good look, but whatever. We'll see if we can get it in. You're saying that's not the issue. It's the $1.8 billion government weaponization fund. That's the thing that everyone's nervous about.
11: Yes, that's the key focus here. One of the issues that pretty immediately emerged on Capitol Hill as that fund came into focus was the fact that some of this money could, in theory, go to January 6th rioters who stormed the Capitol, including some potentially who maybe assaulted police officers that day.
13: There are folks that smashed windows. There are folks that attacked law enforcement. There are folks that beat them with poles and the American flag. Folks that sprayed bear spray in their face of law enforcement. I don't understand why any of those folks would receive any kind of compensation.
11: That's something that a lot of Republicans on Capitol Hill have had a huge problem with. And Acting Attorney General Todd Blanche wouldn't directly rule out that possibility when he was questioned by lawmakers on the Hill earlier this week.
14: Will individuals who assaulted Capitol Hill police officers be eligible for this fund?
15: Well, as it makes plain, anybody is...
14: Just let me know if they're eligible for the fund.
15: As was made plain yesterday, anybody in this country is eligible to apply.
11: As things got closer and closer to the reconciliation bill, a number of Republicans said, listen, this is where we need to draw a line. We have to do something to regulate this fund.
3: This is not good for my colleagues. There's no one positive thing that could be spun out of this between now and November. This is bad policy, it's bad timing, and it's bad politics.
11: We haven't seen. Now, the bill doesn't actually include that money for the fund, but because of what it does cover, it gives Republicans a wedge that they can go in there and regulate around the fund if they want to. That's something that a number of Republicans wanted to do. So as the White House was looking at this sort of bubbling issue, they had a number of Republicans coming out and saying they weren't going to support the reconciliation bill. They sent Todd Blanche to the Hill to do damage control. He met with Senate Republicans for over 2 hours on Thursday. And from what we know from folks in the room, things got pretty intense. We've heard there was yelling in the room, fighting in the room. A lot of Republicans who we don't usually hear speaking up against the administration, saying their piece, trying to persuade the administration to take a different stand on this fund. And Blanche made a number of efforts to try to bring Republicans back on board this. According to one of my colleagues, Catherine Falders, he even at one point told Republican senators that they themselves could consider applying for money from the fund, which...
8: Wait. Like, they were like, we think this is a slush fund. And he's like, wait, you can have some of the money? That doesn't seem like the best response.
11: It's this whole situation has really gotten away from the administration. And this is a very notable moment because it's one of the first times that we're seeing Republicans in this large of mass buck the president on something. And when all of that ended, rather than coming to a solution, Senate Republicans threw up their hands and they left, not just for the weekend, but for the full week. There's a recess coming up, which means this issue is not going to be addressed at least until early June. And President Trump is going to have to wait for that immigration bill to land on his desk. And by the way, that ballroom funding that we've been talking about extensively, that's probably getting nixed from the bill for lack of support too.
8: But wait, Allie, haven't I been told all week since Tuesday that if you defy President Trump, he will find a way to get you kicked out of Congress? He will find a primary challenger. He'll make your life miserable. Why would this be the moment that they're all like, oh yeah, we should actually rebel?
11: Well, he's been so successful in that endeavor that he's actually moved so many Republicans out that he doesn't have enough allies left right now. And that's the problem.
8: Oh.
11: So when we're looking at the Senate math, a lot of times we talk about the House of Representatives and that razor thin majority there, but the Senate majority of Republicans is not that much bigger. If you lose three Republicans over there, you're already starting to have a problem. And if you lose a fourth, then you're sort of done. And what we have seen here is that because President Trump has gone after so many incumbents in the Senate, he has created a number of free agents who no longer feel any sort of fear of political retribution because he's kind of already wrecked their career.
9: Are you losing control of the Senate, Senate Republicans?
12: I don't know. I really don't know. I can tell you, I only do what's right.
11: President Trump endorsed Bill Cassidy's opponent in his primary. Cassidy lost. President Trump earlier this week went after Senator John Cornyn, endorsing his opponent in the Texas primary, Ken Paxton. Now, that race hasn't happened yet, but that rankled a lot of Republicans because Cornyn is pretty popular and he's done a lot to advance President Trump's agenda. So there's not a lot of loyalty that they are seeing from the president, which is in turn meaning less loyalty from the Republican conference for President Trump right now.
8: Yeah, just really messy moments here. Again, you and Catherine Falders reporting that we're having people yelling at Todd Blanche is not where the White House wants to be. All right. Allie Pekorin in D.C. Thank you.
11: Thank you.
1: A much different tone last night at the Ed Sullivan Theater. The Late Show on CBS has officially aired its final show. And host Stephen Colbert was joined by Paul McCartney for the last show. In his final opening monologue, he had this to say.
16: I'll say to you what I've said to every audience for the last 11 years, and I have meant it every time. Have a good show. Thanks for being here. And let's do it, y'all.
1: Absolute class act, and Stephen Colbert is going to be doing some really exciting things. He's actually going to be working on some Lord of the Rings projects coming up, and I'm sure there's going to be much more to see. It's 1024 now at Northwest News Radio.
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1: And here's Jared.
0: Well, traffic not doing too bad out here at all. We're seeing just a little bit of routine congestion in a couple of spots, but over the last couple of hours, I've not seen any major congestion at all. Up in the Monroe area, building congestion on Highway 2 there, especially in the eastbound lanes. Expect about an 8 to 9 minute delay from Fern Bluff Road over to Mann Road. But that's, again, just routine congestion that I'm seeing. If you're driving from Everett to Seattle, it's 35 minutes drive from Broadway down to Mercer, getting into the downtown area. Maybe about a 7 to 8 minute delay there, getting across the Ship Canal Bridge, no matter which direction you're going. No express lanes, of course, in the southbound side. If you're driving from Tacoma to Seattle, it's 40 minutes drive from City Center up toward Mercer. Tukwila to Bellevue should take you right at about 14 minutes. I think you'll stay moving the entire route. Definitely no reports of any accidents out there. In the Northwest News Radio Traffic Center, I'm Jared Cirillo.
1: Sunny out there. We'll be getting into the mid-70s in Seattle, near 80 on the east side, and right now 67 degrees in Seattle at Northwest News Radio.
4: 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I'm Marina Rockinger. Be honest, how often do you wash your bed sheets? We shed 500 million skin cells per day, a lot of which can end up in our bed, and that can lead to dust mites enjoying quite the meal. Then consider the amount you perspire, and then add pets to the mix. According to medical advisors with WebMD, you want to launder your bedroom linens every 1 to 2 weeks. While we're talking about your bedroom, getting enough sleep right now is key to helping you prevent getting sick, especially as we are at the peak of cold and flu season right now. Health experts at the Cleveland Clinic say sleep is critically important to maintaining a healthy immune system. And how are your vitamin D levels? Physicians say it can be tough to get enough of that so-called sunshine vitamin around here, which is essential for bone health. Eating vitamin-rich foods can help immensely, like salmon, eggs, mushrooms, and fortified milk. Also, talk to your doctor about vitamin D supplements. And that's today's Northwest Lifebeat on Northwest News Radio.
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1: We are getting breaking news out of Washington, D.C. National Intelligence Director Tulsi Gabbard is resigning, leaving the Trump administration. We don't have any update on reasons or what she has stated about it, but she is resigning, and that is coming out of Washington, D.C. at the moment. Undoubtedly, we'll get more from ABC in just a couple of moments. Thank you for joining us here on Northwest News Radio. I'm Scott Carty, and this is the Midday Report. Hope you're having a great day. It's sunny outside.
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7: I'm Mike Dubusky. Tulsi Gabbard is resigning as the Director of National Intelligence, ABC News has confirmed. Gabbard oversaw large-scale reductions in DNI staff, as well as the declassification of government records on the JFK assassination and the investigation into Russian interference in the 2016 election. The CDC now says it's sending seven medical experts to Central Africa to help contain the current Ebola outbreak. Dr. Satish Pillai is the CDC's incident manager for Ebola response.
10: We continue to support DRC and Uganda country offices and Ministry of Health colleagues with near-term focus on expanding infection prevention and control efforts, strengthening contact tracing and surveillance operations, accelerating laboratory confirmation, addressing

0: condition. Police say the people involved knew each other. Months after her disappearance, a Tacoma woman's boyfriend is charged with murder. Dawn Dill Pickett's friends reported her missing on April 1st after nobody had heard from her for several days. Investigators found that her boyfriend, Kendrick Bruce, used her credit cards after she disappeared. He was arrested and charged with identity theft last week. A wrong-way driver might have caused a fatal accident that blocked State Highway 18 between Covington and Maple Valley for several hours. The Thursday accident involved at least three vehicles with multiple victims. The crash was on eastbound Highway 18 west of South 231st Street. The cause still under investigation. Newly released video shows the man accused of murdering a University of Washington student moments before the crime. Lynn Ann Nguyen with Como News describes the footage.
1: Unsettling video shows murder suspect Christopher Leahy in the laundry room of the Nordheim Court Apartments moments before 19-year-old UW student Juniper Blessing was killed. Prosecutors also allege Leahy stalked another UW student across the apartment complex. And the video shows Leahy follow another student into the room, then leave. About 15 minutes later, he returns, looking directly into the camera, appearing to look at the camera's power cord. Investigators believe Leahy unplugged the camera before the murder.
0: Authorities say the evidence suggests Blessing was not specifically targeted. The suspect's arraignment hearing has been delayed because his defense needs, quote, additional time to assess concerns regarding the defendant's mental health and competency. More help is promised to stop gun violence and ease public safety concerns along Aurora following a recent string of shootings and violent incidents in North Seattle.
2: I don't like that I've become habituated to the sound of gunshots. It's not normal. What is new is cars driving down 107th and stray bullets, you know, shooting each other, stray bullets going into people's houses.
0: Mayor Katie Wilson's office responded to frustrated residents in a statement that said she is committed to working with them and city departments to make progress in which all residents feel safe. Calling the recent level of gun violence unacceptable, Seattle City Councilmember Deborah Juarez said her office is working with city administration and pointed to ongoing staffing shortages within the Seattle Police Department as a major challenge. 1034.
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0: With the sunglasses on, a cool drink already, here's Jared Cirillo.
4: Yeah, you think a lot of people are taking the day off or something to get an extra week, an extra day off for the four-day weekend. It is quiet, very quiet out here. We're not seeing any significant trouble, just routine congestion. I'm seeing a little bit of congestion up in the Monroe area that's developing, which is kind of unusual. That's in the eastbound lanes of Highway 2, about a 10-minute delay now between Fern Bluff Road and Mann Road. So be aware of that up in the Monroe area. But other than that, if you're driving in the Seattle area, maybe a 4 to 5 minute delay getting into downtown, whether you're coming from the north or the south. If you're traveling south of Shoreline, you'll start slowing down there right at about North Gateway, 85th Street area. Plan on an extra 8 minutes drive. 38 minutes right now, in fact, from Everett to Seattle. If you're driving from Tacoma to Seattle, the northbound side through Federal Way, the SeaTac area, it's going to be about 42 minutes drive from City Center up to the exit for Mercer. You should stay moving. Maybe some slight congestion from Michigan Street and Corson Avenue up to James and Madison Streets. In the Northwest News Radio Traffic Center, I'm Jared Cirillo.
0: Thank you, Jared. Really a fantastic forecast and getting a great start to the weekend with sunshine today into the upper 70s in Seattle. Could be near 80 degrees on the east side and in the south sound today. Mostly clear tonight, a low into the mid 50s, and then tomorrow partly to mostly sunny. A high in the low to mid 70s. We'll have the rest of the weekend all for you here in about 8 minutes on Northwest News Radio.
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0: They're calling it the Democratic National Committee autopsy report. ABC's Brad Milkey sits down with ABC News political director Avery Harper to discuss.
5: Now, Republicans are not the only ones having a reckoning right now. For over a year, Democrats have been asking themselves, if President Trump was so unpopular when he left office the first time, and he's so unpopular now, how did we manage to lose to him? Like, what happened in 2024?
6: This is not a time to throw up our hands. This is a time to roll up our sleeves.
5: Parties often

0: hire consultants to put together autopsies after big losses to educate their members. Democrats commissioned one of these autopsies after this recent presidential election, but it had not been released to the public until yesterday. Let's bring in ABC's political director, Avery Harper. Avery, it sounds like this report became a drama almost unto itself. Why was yesterday the day, I guess?
1: Well, it became the day because it was released by a media organization before the DNC chair, Ken Martin, just decided to post it online himself. And, you know, initially, the chair of the Democratic Party said that he was not going to release this report, did not think it was productive because we saw Democrats win in many off-year elections. We've seen Democrats overperform in some special elections. And he thought that that might be a distraction from those victories. Ultimately, we saw the chair say that the secrecy behind keeping this autopsy out of plain sight became a bigger deal than the report itself. So he ultimately posted it online.
0: And posted it kind of in its rawest form. He was like, I don't know, like, it could use some editing as far as I'm concerned, but whatever. We're releasing it unedited. What does it say?
1: Well, it doesn't say anything that we have not known. There's nothing dramatically new in it, but it does put a finger on some painful realities that Democrats faced as they lost races up and down the ballot in 2024.
2: When you care about the people and you understand what you are fighting for, there is joy in that fight. And that is why we are all in this together.
1: The report does find that Democrats failed to build Kamala Harris up as a candidate before she became the nominee, that they struggled to make an affirmative case for her candidacy.
3: It's important to remind the former president, you're not running against Joe Biden, you're running against me.
1: Relying a lot on anti-Trump messaging, calling Trump unacceptable, but not necessarily giving voters something to vote for.
2: We have an opportunity in this election to finally turn the page on a decade of Donald Trump.
1: And that the party underestimated how much economic anxiety and cultural issues, including some of those transgender attack ads that we saw in 2024, were hurting them with key voters.
3: Every transgender inmate would have access.
4: Kamala's for they, them. President Trump is for you.
5: I'm Donald J. Trump, and I approve this message.
1: This report doesn't make determinations about what kinds of voters they should be reaching out to, like in terms of whether they should be leaning into more progressive messaging versus more moderate messaging, which I think is a large part of the ideological divisions that we've seen within the party. But one issue that's not covered in the report, which I'm fascinated by the fact that it's not in the report, was the issue of Israel and Gaza.
6: Regardless of how one feels about that issue, the fact that it's not even addressed, I think, is a major oversight.
1: And we know that in the lead up to 2024, especially when you think about swing states and big battleground states, places like Michigan, that is an issue that loomed very large, and with young voters too, which is a very, very important voting block to the Democratic Party.
7: The bigger moral test is speaking the truth to the American people and to voters. And to say that Gaza wasn't an issue, I mean, obviously that's just not taking on a hard truth.
0: Well, and Avery, it's interesting because the DNC and the RNC, like, these are primarily fundraising committees, right? Like, they get to choose sometimes who they support and put their money behind, but that's the way that they exert their influence, is by having money and doling it out to candidates. The DNC has way less cash on hand, according to reports earlier this year, than the RNC, which is surprising considering we've been talking all year about how opposition parties usually have more excitement around them in the midterm elections. So then, like, what does all this tell us about where the Democratic Party is right now?
1: I think the drama that we've seen around whether or not to release sort of illustrates the continuing intra-party divisions that are happening post-2024.
6: So I think it's a little late. And I think that, you know, I think having that data, having real data that people can use would have been helpful. But
1: I think some of the biggest takeaways that Democrats might have from what's actually in the report is that Democrats can't just rest on their laurels and expect for voting blocks that have turned out for them in the past to continue to support their candidates up and down the ballot. The report argues that there needs to be stronger economic messaging, which I think in part we've seen many Democrats focus on issues of affordability as we near midterm elections.
8: They failed on the economy. They failed on health care. They're failing as it relates to this reckless and costly war of choice.
1: The report found that there needed to be more investment in reaching out to Latino voters, to working class voters, to voters in rural areas, and making sure that the party is more effectively reaching voters where they actually are, not just relying on traditional means like television ads, but creating more robust strategy around social media and podcasts and non-traditional media.
0: Yeah, and we'll see if whether they win or lose. If they win, I guess we'll probably see an autopsy immediately. We'll see what happens otherwise. Avery Harper, thank you so much.
1: Thank you.
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11: This is a Bloomberg Money Minute. Since the start of the war at the end of February, oil and gas prices have skyrocketed higher, and if the Strait of Hormuz remains shut to tanker traffic through the month of August, it raises the risk of an economic downturn that'll rival the Great Recession of 2008 and 2009. That's according to Rapidan Energy Group. Right now, oil is flat on the day, right around $96 a barrel, up about 50% since the war began. Consumer sentiment this month, falling to an all-time low. A lot of worries about inflation going even higher, but on Wall Street, that's not bothering investors today. Stocks are seeing sizable gains. That's on rising hopes for a diplomatic end to the war in Iran. The United Arab Emirates joining Saudi Arabia and Qatar to urge President Trump not to restart military attacks. And that has the Dow now up more than 500 points, 1% higher. The NASDAQ and the S&P each up 0.75%. And Nintendo raising orders for its Switch 2 gaming console by 20%. 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
9: The bond market will close early today in just about 16 minutes at 11 a.m. our time. The stock market will stay open until 1 p.m. our time. We'll keep you posted on it throughout the day. Locally, Alaska Airlines is trading up about 1.4% today, along with Expeditors International. Costco is down about 2%. Starbucks down a little more than 1%. It's 10:44.
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9: And Jared Cirillo is at the ready.
12: Dan, traffic not doing too bad. We are starting to see a little bit of heavier congestion up in the Monroe area. Highway 2, I've noticed about a 10-minute delay, maybe even 11 to 12 minutes on Highway 2 eastbound from Fern Bluff Road over to Mann Road. There's no reports of any accidents up there, but definitely looking like at least a 10 to 11 minute delay. The westbound side moving fine, but eastbound is kind of struggling up there. The Seattle area, kind of the typical problems, although we do have a new report of an accident on southbound I-5 as you approach 45th and 50th Street. It looks like they are in the left lane, so that left lane is closed. Be prepared to merge over to the right there. There are no express lanes available in the southbound side as well. So plan on 39 to 40 minutes drive from Everett South into Seattle. If you're driving from Tacoma to Seattle on that northbound side, it's 40 minutes drive. Just a little bit of congestion, maybe about a 5 to 6 minute delay starting at about Michigan Street and Corson Avenue. In the Northwest News Radio Traffic Center, I'm Jared Cirillo.
13: Mid to upper 70s and sunny today. Great morning clouds. Afternoon sun on Saturday, 71. A patchwork of clouds on Sunday and 72 degrees. Then breezy wet on Memorial Day in the 50s. The wettest part of the day, the second half of it. Showers taper on Tuesday and Wednesday. In the Como Weather Center, I'm meteorologist George Waldenberger, Como 4 News.
9: And right now we're at 67 degrees in Seattle. It's already 68 in Puyallup and 67 in Bremerton. Here at Northwest News Radio, if you're just joining us, Tulsi Gabbard has resigned as the Director of National Intelligence from the Trump administration. On X, she posted that, unfortunately, I must submit my resignation effective June 30th because of her husband, Abraham, has recently been diagnosed with an extremely rare form of bone cancer. So she is resigning to be with him. It's 10:46 at Northwest News Radio. Much more local news ahead. 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
9: It's 10:49 at Northwest News Radio. State Attorney General Nick Brown is taking aim at a cleaning service. His office has agreed to a consent decree with cleaning platform Home Aglow and its founders to stop using deceptive advertising. The claim says the business lures customers in with a promise of a $19 cleaning, but only after signing up for a predatory membership program, he says. One customer told investigators she signed up for a cleaning, was sold a membership, then charged hundreds to cancel. In all, she was charged $600 for one home cleaning she thought would be 19 bucks. Brown says these practices violate the state's Consumer Protections Act. The consent decree orders the business to stop misrepresenting or suppressing negative customer reviews. Getting around downtown Seattle just got a little bit easier. Here's Holly Menino from Como News.
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9: Those free rides are subsidized by Seattle's World Cup Organizing Committee, a good new way to get out and about and get around. A New Jersey town popular for its beach set a curfew after a rowdy group was seen crowding the streets, dancing on cars, and unfortunately getting into fights in videos that flooded social media.
20: New Jersey is absolutely not alone here. From the East Coast down to the Gulf, local police departments are all suddenly contending with the exact same explosion of coordinated social media events. 2 weeks ago in Tampa, Florida, police arresting 22 people when a similar takeover spiraled out of control. Almost everyone placed in handcuffs was a minor as young as 12 years old, with charges involving weapons, drugs, resisting arrest, and public brawling.
9: News Nation's Natasha Zuevs reports Washington, D.C. also saw a recent takeover problem at a Chipotle restaurant. Police are still looking for suspects. Now time for an ABC Medical Minute with Dave Packer.
21: A study published in the journal Neurology reveals that higher than normal air pollution from car exhaust and power plant fumes can lead to a 41% increase in doctor's visits for migraine-related symptoms the following day. A similar pattern was seen with higher than average sun intensity, which was linked to a 23% increase in migraine-related medical visits. Prolonged exposure to air pollution over several weeks also led to a 10% increase in the use of prescription medications to treat migraines. Hot temperatures combined with low humidity amplified the effects of air pollution from power plant emissions, while cooler, more humid weather intensified the impact of car exhaust fumes on migraine frequency and intensity. To help prevent or reduce migraines related to weather or pollution, experts recommend staying in air-conditioned spaces, limiting sun exposure, especially between 10 a.m. and 2 p.m., using indoor air filters, and staying hydrated. With this Medical Minute, I'm Dave Packer.
9: A Spokane homeowner is stuck making repairs after a marmot chewed through her roof and made a nest in the attic. The Washington Department of Fish and Wildlife questioned the report until they saw a picture with the marmot sticking its head through the roof. The homeowner put mesh over the hole, but the marmot chewed through another part of the roof. The animal evaded multiple traps, but was eventually caught, and an inspection found no pups in the attic. Whew.
2: 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Bothell City Hall is hosting a Making Local Craft Market in its parking lot Saturday with nearly 100 artists and vendors. That's from 10 to 4. The Children's Business Fair features young entrepreneurs ages 5 to 17 selling their food, art, toys, and more at the Springbrook Church in Renton. The Cruise into Colby Car Show, one of the Pacific Northwest's largest Memorial Day shows with hundreds of vintage vehicles, cruises Everett Sunday evening 6 to 9, and there's a full static car show Monday in downtown. That's my list. I'm Denise Whitaker on Northwest News Radio.
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9: And look who we have here. It's Jared Cirillo.
12: We are definitely seeing a little bit of congestion in a number of places out here. If you're driving in the I-5 corridor and it's southbound, approaching the Ship Canal Bridge, you're going to slow down there pretty good. We are starting to see some much heavier congestion now all of a sudden. 40 minutes drive from Broadway down to Mercer. From 130th Street down to SR 520, it's an extra 15 minutes drive. And there is an accident there as you approach 45th and 50th Street. But it looks like they've actually cleared everything off to at least the right shoulder, so all lanes are back open. But it is still struggling. It's pretty slow. Linwood to Bellevue also seeing some much heavier congestion building here in the last 30 minutes. 23 minutes drive on southbound 405 from I-5 to Main Street. Tukwila to Bellevue, northbound 405 from West Valley Highway up toward I-90 is going to be about 16 minutes drive. A little bit of congestion from Talbot Road up toward Lake Washington Boulevard. Tacoma to Seattle, northbound I-5, plan on 40 minutes drive there. All available lanes are open. There's definitely no reports of any accidents. In the Northwest News Radio Traffic Center, I'm Jared Cirillo.
9: Thank you, Jared. Sunshine out there for you to enjoy. Our morning editor, Eric Heintz, is he's going to be bolting out of here in just a second. Make sure you put plenty of sunscreen on, okay, Eric? All right, please do so. It is 67 degrees outside in Seattle right now. We're going to be pushing our way into the mid to upper 70s. Could even be 80 on the east side. Much more ahead, including a check-in with ABC News and the developments that Tulsi Gabbard is resigning as Director of National Intelligence. 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
26: From ABC News, I'm Mike Tobusky, Director of National Intelligence. Tulsi Gabbard is stepping down as the head of the country's spy agencies. In a resignation letter posted to social media, Gabbard says it's because her husband was recently diagnosed with an extremely rare form of bone cancer and faces major challenges in the coming weeks and months. President Trump confirming her departure on social media, saying Gabbard's done an incredible job. Her last day will be June 30th. As one government official departs, another one begins their term.
27: I will well and faithfully discharge.
26: Kevin Warsh being sworn in as the next chairman of the Federal Reserve, saying this at the White House ceremony.
28: While I'm not naive about the challenges we face, I believe, Mr. President, these years can bring unmatched prosperity that will raise living standards for Americans from all walks of life. And the Fed has something to do with it.
26: President Trump often clashed with the outgoing Fed Chair Jerome Powell over the rate at which Powell chose to lower interest rates. Powell is staying on at the Fed as a governor. Seven Ebola experts are now being sent from Atlanta to Central Africa to help contain the outbreak of the virus there, which is now suspected to have killed more than 175 people in the Democratic Republic of the Congo. However, says the CDC's Dr. Satish Pillai,
29: currently, the risk to the United States remains low because Ebola is spread through direct contact with body fluids and because the United States has a strong public health monitoring, infection control, and healthcare preparedness system in place.
26: going to be a busy next few days on the nation's roadways, as about 45 million Americans are expected to travel more than 50 miles from home for the Memorial Day holiday this weekend, the unofficial kickoff of summer. You're listening to ABC News.
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26: British police are looking for more witnesses to come forward as they seek to broaden their investigation into former Prince Andrew over his alleged connections to Jeffrey Epstein. ABC's Marcus Moore is in London.
6: In their update, British police said that their investigation into former Prince Andrew is a complex investigation. Their latest statement includes a call for witnesses to come forward, and it explains that they've been in touch with the lawyer for one woman who said that she was trafficked to Andrew at his home in Royal Lodge back in 2010. She has not officially brought this claim to police, though, so it's not part of the ongoing investigation. In today's statement, though, police said that if she wishes to report this to police, it will be taken seriously and handled with care.
26: Memorial Day is the unofficial start of summer, but it won't feel that way for much of the country as several states brace for wet weather over the next few days.
7: It's going to be really rainy along the Gulf Coast. We also have some severe storm forecasts in parts of Oklahoma, but there's also some flood watches in southern Ohio, like Cincinnati, northern Kentucky, too. That's for today. If you're traveling these roads, you will run into pockets of storms and showers.
26: ABC News Chief Meteorologist Ginger Z. A 7-year-old boy has become the world's youngest person to ever climb El Capitan, the world's largest monolith. Joey Evermore takes over the record from his brother Sam, who made the climb when he was 8 years old and was also on hand to assist Joey in this expedition. Joey's full name is Joey Danger Evermore, so yes, his middle name is quite literally Danger. I'm Mike Dubusky, ABC News.
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9: We have breaking news in a homicide case. We'll get to that in moments with Kelly Koopmans from Como News. Right now, let's check traffic at 11:04.
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9: And here's Jared.
12: Boy, we have definitely seen some congestion building in a lot of places here in the last hour or so, especially up in the Monroe area. We've got a big bottleneck that's going on eastbound Highway 2 there between 245th Avenue now and Mann Road. Expect delays almost 30 minutes up in that area, so there's no reports of any accidents, but maybe a lot of people going home, headed out because they're trying to get an extended vacation for the weekend, possibly. Everett to Seattle on southbound I-5 is 35 minutes. We're also seeing some heavier congestion building from the South Shoreline city limits, especially once you get down to about 130th Street. No express lanes available on that southbound side, of course. Tacoma to Seattle is about 40 minutes drive. And if you're driving from Tacoma to Olympia, southbound I-5, building congestion there from Thorn Lane down to Steilacoom DuPont Road. Plan on an extra 13 to 14 minutes in that area, but all lanes should be open. I'm not seeing any reports of any accidents or lane closures. In the Northwest News Radio Traffic Center, I'm Jared Cirillo.
9: It's a sunshiny Friday. It's a sunshiny Saturday ahead, and Sunday will be partly sunny. We'll get to the rest of the Memorial Day weekend for you coming up in just about 8 minutes. Right now, 67 degrees in downtown Seattle.
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8: Breaking news out of Renton now. Police have arrested a fugitive wanted in a 2020 deadly shooting. Renton PD says officers caught 26-year-old O'Shea Williams last night near Benson Drive and Southeast 172nd Street. Detectives got information that Williams was in the area. When officers spotted him, they say he tried to run but was quickly arrested. Investigators say Williams shot and killed 21-year-old Jim Rout in March of 2020. Prosecutors say a surveillance video captured that shooting in a parking lot. Williams then vanished until police tracked him down just last night. A nationwide warrant for first-degree murder was issued back in 2023. Detectives say Williams is a convicted felon and a known gang member.
9: Thank you, Kelly. We will continue to follow that here at Northwest News Radio. A 17-year-old is injured in a shooting last night aboard a Metro bus in Auburn. The shooting was reported around 9:30 last night on a bus near 29th Street Southeast and M Street Southeast. Police spokesman Colby Crosley tells Como News that the boy was injured by at least one gunshot wound.
11: Yeah, it can be terrifying, and we understand that that is a scary situation, but in this case, we're lucky that no one else was hurt, no innocent bystanders were hit.
9: The boy taken to Harborview for treatment reported in stable condition. It's not known what led to the shooting, but police say the people involved knew each other, and officers are still looking for the shooter and checking security video from the bus. Months after her disappearance, a Tacoma woman's boyfriend is charged with murder. Dawn Dill Pickett's friends reported her missing April 1st after nobody had heard from her for several days. That's when investigators found that her boyfriend, Kendrick Bruce, had been using her credit cards after she disappeared. He was arrested and charged with identity theft last week. Jeremy Harris with Como News has much more.
13: As they continued to investigate, they found Bruce had been searching for things like how long does it take for a body to start stinking after death and how to clean up blood from carpet. Despite not finding her body, police said there was enough to move ahead with a murder charge.
14: She was a genuine person, and she was a realist. She was very down to earth.
13: Dawn's friends and family came to court and saw Bruce. They're hoping he will tell investigators soon where Dawn's body is located.
14: We need closure and to be able to give Dawn a final resting peace. She was such a beautiful soul that just the thought of her decomposing out somewhere in the wilderness just guts me. Her son deserves to have that final send-off. I hope he pays to the fullest extent of the law.
9: Bruce has been charged with first-degree murder, two counts of second-degree identity theft, and unlawful disposal of human remains. A wrong-way driver might have caused a fatal accident that blocked State Highway 18 between Covington and Maple Valley for several hours last night. The Washington State Patrol says the Thursday accident involved at least three vehicles with multiple victims taken to different hospitals. Puget Sound Fire responded to the crash on eastbound Highway 18 west of South 231st Street. And troopers say the cause remains under investigation. A Snohomish County man is arrested after a string of mail thefts. Jackie Kent of Como News reports prosecutors described Jeffrey Mann as a major player in a theft ring.
15: The probable cause documents allege Mann targeted clusters of mailboxes, then used victims' identities from stolen mail to rent U-Hauls, access bank accounts, and commit more fraud. Ultimately, the Snohomish County District Court judge determined there was probable cause to charge him on multiple felony counts. That includes identity theft, forgery, and possession of stolen mail.
16: There is an allegation of use of other people's electronic information, so that's another concern for the court.
15: Mann is being held on a total of $100,000 bail for the alleged crimes in three cases out of Linwood, Stanwood, and Snohomish County. More criminal charges could be filed in King County as this investigation is ongoing.
9: Detectives report that during the arrest, they recovered counterfeit postal keys and fraudulent ID documents. 11:10 now.
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9: The bond market is closed early for the weekend. Here's a Bloomberg Money Minute.
17: This is a Bloomberg Money Minute. Investors are looking at more positivity on Wall Street today as stocks try to build on yesterday's new record high for the Dow, partly on optimism about a possible diplomatic solution to the Mideast war. On the other hand, the University of Michigan's measure of May consumer confidence is out. It's at a record low of 44.8. That is way lower than expected. Miami, emerging as a World Cup hotspot. tournament organizers say they will have no problem in Miami drawing people to Hard Rock Stadium and free fan zones for the FIFA World Cup. The city is getting a boost from some of the most in-demand games in the World Cup's early stages, with bookings for hotels and short-term rentals backing up the optimism. And Grand Theft Auto 6 will be released on November 19. GTA 6, expected to be one of the best-selling video games of all time. Marketing for the game will begin this summer. GTA 6 faced a number of delays since it was first announced in 2023. Denise Pellegrini, Bloomberg Radio.
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9: There's really not much traffic going on, so Jared and I just figured we'd talk about what are you gonna have to eat this weekend, Jared?
12: Yeah, grilling steaks if it's gonna be nice out there like it is today. That's for sure. We are seeing a little bit of trouble up at Monroe. We did have the report of an accident up there on Highway 2 in the eastbound lanes near Roosevelt Road. It looks like there is a collision there that's blocking the right lane. But we are seeing a lot of congestion up in that area. In fact, between 245th Avenue and Mann Road on eastbound Highway 2, 30 minutes delayed, and that's east of the area where the crash is being reported. So if you're driving between Monroe and Sultan there, the eastbound side, it's going to be big delays there. The Seattle corridor on I-5 is also seeing some heavier congestion from Everett to Seattle. It's about 42 minutes drive now from Broadway down to Mercer. An extra 8 to 9 minutes if you're driving southbound from 130th down to SR-520, getting across the Ship Canal Bridge there. Also on the other side, if you're coming past Boeing Field, you can expect to slow down to less than probably 20 miles per hour there. It's going to get pretty slow from Michigan Street and Corson Avenue to James and Madison Streets. Also down around Lakewood, plan on a 10-minute extra delay from Thorn Lane down to Steilacoom DuPont Road on the southbound side of I-5. In the Northwest News Radio Traffic Center, I'm Jared Cirillo.
4: Nice day today, 77 with sunshine. Morning clouds are thicker tomorrow, but they do clear. Be patient, 71. And nice tomorrow afternoon with sun. Off and on clouds on Sunday with 72. Then Monday, Memorial Day, breezy and chilly. Only in the 50s most of the day with showers developing, especially the second half of the day. In the Como Weather Center, I'm meteorologist George Waldenberger, Como 4 News.
9: And right now in Seattle, we are sitting at a very, very comfortable 68 degrees. Warm enough out there for a nice day ahead.
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9: Well, we all know robots are going to take over the world, right? ABC News Chief Investigative Correspondent Aaron Katursky got to meet a humanoid robot amid cybersecurity concerns, and he talks about him with ABC's Brad Bilkey.
20: At this point, there are enough robots out there where we now have to differentiate between different types of robots. That's why you're hearing the phrase humanoid more often recently. These are the robots built to resemble humans. They've got arms and legs. We've reported on humanoid robots running marathons and taking vows to be monks. But beyond engineering competitions and marketing stunts, you are also seeing more and more companies expressing serious interest in buying humanoid robots. There are risks there, though, and I'm not just talking about risks to your and my job. I'm talking about national security risks. ABC's chief investigative correspondent Aaron Katursky is very human. He's with us now. Aaron, you have spent some time with these robots, though.
21: It was really fun in a way. It was also kind of creepy in a way, Brad. And we saw how a humanoid robot, in my case, named Ed,
22: after you,
21: which is from Unitree company in China, was able to learn how to do the YMCA.
22: YMC?
21: Sort of. Was able to learn how to open up an elevator for us.
22: Can you just press this button for me? Thank you.
21: Thanks, Ed.
22: Yeah.
21: I even went jogging with it.
22: Come on, Ed. Let's go.
21: Ed is about 5 feet tall, and he has a blue halo-like glow where his eyes would be, and he's got some dexterity.
23: I'll spin around and throw some punches to show off my moves.
21: Ed can't really be pushed over because he self-corrects. He learns how to step on a curb or navigate stairs. He's also pretty heavy.
22: He can actually even jump on it.
21: He can?
22: Yeah.
21: Oh,
22: there you go.
21: Wow. On the street, it drew quite a crowd of people who wanted to come up to Ed and inspect him, shake his hand. He waved.
22: Hey, how are you?
21: Ed, you are drawing quite a crowd. He can be very charming. He can be very affable.
23: Ready to shine like a superstar.
21: But as you say, a number of experts say he can also represent a risk to U.S. national security because of his origin.
20: What can they be used for? I still don't understand, I guess, in what scenarios you'd want a humanoid robot. Is it all just hobbyists, or are there like industrial purposes for these things where they're going to be bought en masse?
21: There's a lot of promise with humanoid robots. Think about it, Brad. If you put them to work doing jobs that are dangerous for humans, maybe in manufacturing or mining. Or what if you put them to use in your house, folding laundry, or doing the dishes, or caring for an elderly relative? There are a lot of positives with humanoid robots, and that's why so many experts think they are going to be a permanent fixture of our lives.
22: Oh, and how much did you have to teach him? We taught it to press that button because it never seen this button.
21: But they also do come with these potential risks.
20: I see, which is then why we're seeing, like, we're being promised there will be more of these things. What's the problem then?
21: That's right. And it has to do with the origin, but also his capabilities, because Ed, in effect, has eyes and ears.
22: When it walks around, it learns about the environment. It sees everything. It records it. It has eyes, cameras. It has microphones, so it hears everything.
21: It can also map out where he is, but because he's made by Unitree, he can send all of that information in real time back to his maker in China. And under Chinese law, the government could have access to all of that information.
22: And it is sending information that is seeing, recording back to the manufacturer. in this
0: which
22: case.
0: Which is in China.
22: Which is in China, yes.
21: To figure out a little bit more about how this works, we talked to Ivan Serini.
22: It's fun to play with Ed as long as we have control over him.
21: Can someone take control of the robot without us knowing?
22: Yes, definitely it can be.
21: He's with Feyrut Security based in Toronto, and he ordered one of these robots from Unitree. He took it apart, he analyzed it, and he shared his findings exclusively with ABC News.
22: I don't want to scare anyone from humanoid robots.
0: Too late.
22: My bad.
1: But Aaron, who... Yeah, these robots can see you jogging down the street.
21: Yeah, sure.
1: Okay, like people, everyone can see what's on the street. I guess what could these robots see and report back on that would be so sensitive?
21: They could report back on your behaviors, what you do in a daily basis, maybe your consumer habits that could give China an economic leg up. But also think about the idea that these things could be hacked, because after all, they are connected. And according to the researcher, Ivan Serini, who took a look at this thing, it could be, in theory, controlled from afar.
1: Wait, like a Chucky situation or something, Aaron? Something cute becomes evil overnight and starts coming after us?
21: Or maybe a different movie. Think where you have all of these robots on factory floors and suddenly they're activated to spy.
1: Oh, God.
21: Or they're activated to do something even more sinister.
22: Yeah, now imagine the humanoid robots knowing how to pick up a gun or a knife or any other weapon or an object and turn it into a weapon. It's definitely a concern.
21: Now, how realistic a possibility is that? It's not clear yet, Brad, but experts say that these robots, humanoid robots, are going to become part of our lives. And with that, you know, kind of explosion in popularity, there is an effort in Congress to ban the government from buying and using humanoid robots based in China or made in China. And it's something that researchers like Ivan said we should all think about.
22: Definitely. Security concerns and privacy concerns are real, but they're solvable.
21: If you want one of these things, and they are increasingly within reach price-wise, maybe you want to think about where it's made.
1: Well, and again, like you said, constantly surveilling and literally, like by nature, report all of this back to their home corporation, which happens to be headquartered in China. Aaron Katursky, really interesting reporting. Thank you.
21: Thank you, Brad.
9: Robots are going to take over the world. Very interesting story there. I got to see some of the video with ABC's Aaron Katursky hanging out with the robot. It's quite interesting. And as he said, a little weird, a little disturbing. It's 11:24 now at Northwest News Radio.
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9: It's pretty breezy and easy out there. Here's Jared.
12: Yeah, beautiful day today, and hopefully that will continue right on through the weekend. We are seeing a little bit of trouble, that earlier accident in the Monroe area near Roosevelt Way on eastbound Highway 2. It looks like that's cleaned up and out of the way, but we're still seeing about a 30-minute delay in that area, in the Monroe area, headed out east towards Sultan on Highway 2, especially from 245th Avenue over toward Mann Road. But at this point, there's no reports of any accidents in that area, but it sure is stop and go. Also, a new report of an accident down at Puyallup, and that's on the Valley Freeway, northbound 167 as you approach, looks like Highway 161, State Route 512 area. There is a crash in the northbound lanes causing slow traffic from Meridian Avenue, about a 5 to 6 minute delay. But if you continue north into the Sumner area all the way up to Renton, you should stay moving. Less than 20 minutes drive between Sumner and Renton on that northbound side. A Lakewood area seeing some heavy congestion now. Stop and go from Thorn Lane down to Steilacoom-DuPont Road on the southbound side of I-5. 52 minutes drive now from City Center at Tacoma down to Olympia on 101. In the Northwest News Radio Traffic Center, I'm Jared Cirillo.
9: Yes, indeed. Sunshine out there. It's beautiful. 68 degrees right now in Seattle.
6: It's time to find out what's on the screen. I'm Zach Wildfang. Stephen Colbert signed off from The Late Show Thursday night by singing Hello Goodbye alongside Sir Paul McCartney and a standing ovation in the Ed Sullivan Theater. emotional finale was packed with celebrity appearances, including Paul McCartney, Jon Stewart, Jimmy Fallon, and Seth Meyers, who joined Colbert as he reflected on his 11 years hosting the CBS franchise. Disney's The Mandalorian and Grogu brings the Star Wars franchise back to theaters this weekend, expanding the story that began on Disney Plus with Pedro Pascal's character and the fan favorite Grogu, aka Baby Yoda. The film marks the first theatrical Star Wars release since 2019's Star Wars The Rise of Skywalker. Lionsgate is moving forward with the sequel to the hit Michael Jackson biopic, Michael. Studio executives revealed that roughly 25 to 30% of the follow-up has already been filmed. That's what's on the screen on Northwest News Radio.
2: 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I've got some ideas. 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
13: News. I'm Mike Dubusky. Tulsi Gabbard has announced that at the end of June, she'll step down as the Director of National Intelligence. In a statement, she says she wants to spend more time with her husband, who was recently diagnosed with a rare form of bone cancer.
14: Clearly, there is a personal component to this, but the backdrop of this is that her resignation comes as there's been mounting scrutiny over the war in Iran, and it's been no secret that Gabbard and President Trump have some ideological differences when it comes to foreign policy.
13: ABC News senior White House correspondent Selena Wang. Kevin Warsh has now officially been sworn in as the chairman of the Federal Reserve. He takes over from Jerome Powell, who led the central bank since 2018. The World Health Organization says the Ebola risk in the Democratic Republic of the Congo is now very high, and the Centers for Disease Control is now sending 7 medical experts to that region to help contain the growing outbreak there. This is ABC News.
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9: At 11:31, a 17-year-old boy is hospitalized after a shooting aboard a Metro bus in Auburn last night. Police say the victim was in stable condition and able to speak with them. The suspect still on the run. The Snohomish County Sheriff's Office will host a drill later this month to practice an emergency response.

0: The King County Prosecutor's Office shows suspect Christopher Leahy in the laundry room of the Nordheim Court Apartments on May 10th. Lynn Ann Wen with Como News reports Juniper Blessing was found dead inside that room not long after.
1: Prosecutors allege Leahy was also in campus buildings and tried to get into homes in Ravenna in the days before the murder. Court documents state, although not a student at the university and not a resident of Seattle, tracking apps and video recordings have placed the defendant in campus buildings and attempting to enter private homes in Ravenna prior to the murder and back near the murder scene 2 days after the murder. Blessing's murder continuing to have a ripple effect throughout campus as students take extra security precautions in light of the crime.
0: The suspect's arraignment hearing has been delayed because his defense needs additional time to assess concerns regarding defendant's mental health and competency. There are new answers this morning for people demanding something to be done to stop crime and violence along Seattle's Aurora Avenue North Corridor. Seattle City Council member Deborah Juarez says her office is now working with Seattle Police, the city's attorney's office, and other agencies to effect change. Mayor Katie Wilson's office also told neighbors that SPD is developing immediate plans to place more officers along the corridor on emphasis patrols. But for this resident, the help cannot come soon enough.
2: Cars driving down 107th and stray bullets, you know, shooting each other, stray bullets going into people's houses.
0: Juarez said North Seattle's single police precinct serves about one-third of the city, which contributes to the limitation of SPD's ability to respond. It's 11:34.
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0: Wide open roadways, here's Jared.
4: Yeah, we're definitely seeing some congestion that's been building here over the last hour, though, in the Monroe area. Gosh, we've had a lot of congestion up there on Highway 2 in the eastbound lanes. There had been word of an earlier accident near Roosevelt Road, and it does look like that's cleaned up and out of the way now. But we're still seeing major delays between 245th Avenue and Mann Road on eastbound Highway 2 up there. At this point, though, it does maybe look like that's just holiday weekend traffic that's getting a little head start. The I-5 corridor also building congestion from Everett to Seattle. Plan on 36 minutes drive right now on southbound I-5. Stop and go traffic there from 130th Street down to State Route 520, about an extra 10-minute delay. And Tacoma to Seattle also getting pretty heavy there. 43 minutes drive from City Center to Mercer. Your heaviest congestion north of Boeing Field. And if you're headed back down toward Olympia from Tacoma, definitely some building congestion from Thorn Lane down to Steilacoom to Pont Road. Plan on 51 minutes drive now from City Center at Tacoma down to 101 at Olympia. In the Northwest News Radio Traffic Center, I'm Jared Cirillo.
0: Look at that outside. Beautiful sunshine. Some light clouds here and there. It'll be mostly clear tonight with the low into the mid-50s, but right now we're just focused on getting that vitamin D we so need. A high into the mid-70s in Seattle. It could be near 80 up on the east side and down in the South Sound area. And then tomorrow, partly to mostly sunny, a high into the low to mid-70s. That rest of your weekend for forecast coming up in 8 minutes right here on Northwest News Radio.
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0: If I say shark bites, I know what you're thinking about. You're thinking about lots of teeth and a wound. But shark bites actually are new technology to be mandated by the FCC to warn of shark attacks. Here's ABC's Brad Milkey.
5: For much of the country, Memorial Day weekend marks the beginning of beach season. As long as it's okay to go back in the water.
6: This dead gray seal with visible bite marks was found on May 10th on Martha's Vineyard.
5: Massachusetts spotted its first great white shark of the season last week, and this week, Congress passed a bill that could reshape shark spotting as we know it. A couple years ago, Lulu Gribben was taking a family vacation in Florida when she felt a shark tear into her. She ended up losing her left hand and right leg.
7: Next thing I know is that I raised my hand out of the water and there just was no hand there.
5: She now insists this could have been avoided. After all, this shark had apparently been spotted before.
7: 90 minutes prior to my accident, only 3 miles down the coast, there was another shark attack, and we believe it was the same shark.
5: With that, Lulu's Law was born. It's been described as an Amber Alert for sharks. According to the bill's text,

0: This would require the FCC to send out wireless emergency alerts to cell phones in the event of a shark attack. This is the same type of technology used to alert people about weather events and natural disasters and missing children. Just like in those scenarios, it wouldn't go to everyone's phone. It would only target phones within a given radius of the incident. Will it work, though? Remember, the vast majority of sharks are not aggressive. Compare 30,000 people killed by dog bites worldwide every year to 12 people killed unprovoked by sharks. Some scientists do believe certain sharks are so-called problem sharks who go after people more proactively than others, but attempts to cull these creatures have decimated local food chains in the past. Still, no one wants to accidentally provoke a shark, which is why the National Park Service suggests you swim in groups, don't be near schools of fish or seals, and perhaps starting now, check your phone. Maybe before you go in the water, though.
1: Google is making it a bit easier to figure out if someone's trying to fool you with a picture made by AI. The company already has a system called Synth ID, which embeds invisible watermarks in pictures created by Google's AI. Now Google says it is expanding access to the tool, and other companies, including OpenAI, say they'll use it. If you have questions about a picture, you'll be able to ask Gemini if it's a fake. Apple now putting some popular devices into categories that could make it tougher to get them fixed. The 2017 MacBook Air 13-inch is now considered vintage, meaning parts might be scant. And the iPad Mini 4 and the 32-gig version of the Apple TV HD are now on the obsolete list, cutting them off from any official repairs. And AT&T is now launching what it calls Build-A-Plan wireless service, which it says will give customers more flexibility. Plans will start at $15 a month. With Tech Trends, Chuck Severson, ABC News.
2: At 11:39, Star Wars The Mandalorian and Grogu is out in theaters now. Pedro Pascal once again stars as the Mandalorian bounty hunter in the film. It's a continuation of the Disney Plus series. He tells ABC News one of his earliest memories of going to the movie theater as a child was to see Star Wars.
3: My earliest memories of going to the movies as a kid is Star Wars. I was born in 75, so there was a re-release of Star Wars before The Empire Strikes Back because I saw it in the movie theater. Obi-Wan Kenobi was decapitated by Darth Vader in my very, very, very early childhood.
2: That's Pedro Pascal. I remember going to see the very original Star Wars with my dad at the Clyde Theater in Langley, Washington on Whidbey. And I remember my dad fell asleep and started snoring very loudly. It's been troubling ever since. During graduation season, thousands crossed the stage after years of hard work and dedication. Here's Northwest News Radio's Brian Calvert sharing the story of the surprise guest no one expected at this year's commencement.
4: This graduation story begins not as you might expect. She was just 5 months old. It was Christmas Eve. As many families were gathered around dinner tables and holiday trees, she was with her dad out on the streets. We don't know exactly how it happened, but somehow Honey wandered out into the street.
5: She was hit by a car in Des Moines on Christmas Eve.
4: Laura Bradner is Honey's foster mom. As the five-month-old German Shepherd pup laid there, not moving, her human didn't know what to do.
5: She was owned by a homeless man, and his friend was able to drive him up here
4: to an emergency veterinary hospital. The homeless man obviously didn't have money to save his dog and feared Honey was in such bad shape he was going to lose her. Laura tells KCRG-TV.
5: She had fractures all over her skull. She had fractures in her sinus.
4: As soon as they were able, the young pup was transferred to Iowa State University's College of Veterinary Medicine. There, Honey was further stabilized. Then the student doctors went to work.
6: Fixing fractures, fixing things that they could fix. But the most important thing was also trying to understand and manage the brain trauma that had occurred as well.
4: Dan Grooms, the dean of the veterinary college, then went to work with a local charity. Honey's human had feared this was it for his only companion. But on Christmas of 2025, he would experience a gift he never could have anticipated. But he had to make a sacrifice for that gift. The homeless man had to legally surrender the dog first. He did, in the hope that Honey would live. Weeks and weeks of work, rehabilitation, the occasional setback, and more hard work. The students at the veterinary school took on Honey's cause. Through it all, foster mom Laura says Honey was a true champ.
5: She has the sweetest disposition. She can literally expect her to do anything, take her anywhere, and she just goes with the flow.
4: 'Twas the night before Christmas, and when all thought of a loss, a band of angels came together, and now Honey is showing us all who's the boss. Not only can she walk and trot, she can run, and she can do everything you might expect a 10-month-old German Shepherd to do. And almost exactly 6 months after the night Honey nearly died, she did something else unexpected. She had been such a big part of the fourth-year student vets' lives, Honey surprised the grads, their moms, and their dads when the now 10-month-old walked across the graduation stage, complete with gown, sash, and cap. The dean said they couldn't resist making this happen for the graduates because of their dedication to the pup.
6: I think it just gives them kind of peek into what they can do and the impact that they can have in taking care of animals.
4: The first four-legged grad to cross the stage during commencement of ISU's College of Veterinary Medicine.
7: Yeah, let's go, Honey!
4: She stole the show and several hearts along the way that evening. Brian Calvert, Northwest News Radio.
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9: 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Its parent company, Inditex, has been pushing to reposition Zara's brand by associating it with high-end designers, fashion icons, and celebrities, mainly through limited collections. Its upscale push also includes investing heavily into its flagship stores, making them bigger, more productive, and glitzier than traditional retail shops. Lisa Mateo, Bloomberg Radio.
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2: How are we out there, Jared?
10: Well, we are definitely seeing some mounting issues. Let's go down to Puyallup. They have reopened northbound 167 at Highway 512. There had been a report of an accident, but one of the cars ended up catching fire. So there may still be some activity down there, but it looks like no more than about a 3 to 4 minute delay. Once you make your way into Sumner headed northbound, you should stay moving all the way up to 405 in the Renton area. But once you transition on to northbound 405, you're going to get slow again. From Tukwila to Bellevue, it's already close to 20 minutes drive from West Valley Highway to the connection with I-90 on the south side of Bellevue. Coming in from Linwood to Bellevue, it's 21 minutes, so that's not quite as bad, but still about a 4 to 5 minute delay with building congestion around Bothell and Kirkland. The other problem we've been watching is up at Monroe. We're seeing major congestion on Highway 2 in the eastbound lanes. Delays up to 1 hour now between, looks like, Calhoun Road and Mann Road. Traffic is stop and go, and we're talking more stop than go. So maybe that's extended holiday weekend traffic up there. No reports of any accidents. There was one earlier, but it should be cleaned up and out of the way. In the Northwest News Radio Traffic Center, I'm Jared Cirillo.
2: Thank you, Jared. Keep those sunglasses on, and remember, don't put your feet in the kiddie pool while you're touching the microphone, okay? We are enjoying some sunshine out there. It is beautiful. Pushing 70 degrees already throughout the area. 71 in Puyallup. What a bunch of show-offs. We'll be closer near 80 on the east side and the south sound. Clear tonight, low into the mid-50s, and tomorrow it'll be partly to mostly sunny. George Waldenberger tells us that for the rest of the weekend, Sunday is going to be partly sunny near 70. And then Memorial Day, this is where it kind of changes up a little bit, smacks us into reality. A little bit of light rain is possible and cooling a little bit into the low 60s. So get that bikini time out of the way between now and Monday. Tuesday will start off the day wet and it'll be partly sunny. Enjoy the afternoon out there. We're getting ready for a great lunch hour here at Northwest News Radio.
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2: It's 11:50 at Northwest News Radio. Thanks for joining us for the Midday Report. I'm Scott Carty. Just getting this news out of AP, the Associated Press reporting, authorities in northeastern Congo have banned funeral wakes and gatherings of more than 50 people to curb a rapidly spreading Ebola outbreak. The World Health Organization says the outbreak poses a very high risk for Congo, with 82 cases and 7 deaths confirmed. The outbreak is believed to be larger, with 750 suspected cases. Supplies are being rushed to Ituri province, where nearly a million people have been displaced by conflicts. Efforts to contain the virus face challenges, including misinformation and clashes with local customs. The United Nations has released $60 million to aid that response. Locally, as the weather warms up and people plan for a long weekend, King County officials are urging extra caution around rivers. Northwest News Radio's Lillian James reports.
19: The impact from December's historic flooding can still be felt all around King County, including in the water. Tony Gomez, the manager of violence and injury prevention at Public Health Seattle King County, says the flooding pushed debris into the rivers and even moved boulders.
20: And so some of the places that were relatively to, you know, marginally safe are going to be very dangerous.
19: King County Executive Girmay Zahalai's office says in a press release, historically high flows also shifted riverbeds. And like every year around this time, the air may be warm, but the water remains cold. Safety resources can be found at kingcounty.gov/water safety. Lillian James, Northwest News Radio.
2: Police in Longview have arrested the superintendent of Longview Public Schools in connection with an ongoing investigation into an alleged sexual assault involving students at Mark Morris High School. We get the latest now from Steve McCarron of Como News.
21: Karen Cloninger faces charges of witness tampering, obstruction, and failure to report. Investigators believe she, other district leaders, and Morris High staff were aware of assault claims as early as January of this year. Police opened their investigation in early February, days after the superintendent told detectives the matter had been handled internally. Investigators say more arrests and charges are possible as the investigation moves forward.
2: Police also said additional charges are forthcoming for Andrew Schoonover, the district's executive director of student services. Those charges include failure to report and making a false or misleading statement. As Seattle Center continues to age, city leaders are looking at ways to overhaul its infrastructure. A non-binding resolution approved yesterday affirms the importance of the center and requests that Mayor Katie Wilson direct departments to begin planning for a future bond measure. Joel Moreno with Como News has more.
0: City leaders are considering asking voters to approve a bond measure. And while there's no price tag set, it could climb as high as $1.5 billion. Private and philanthropic partnerships could offset some of the costs. The exact funding plan is still being worked out, and a resolution approved in council committee to pursue a bond measure leaves the process far from final. A bond measure would require 60% approval, but early data suggests strong public support for investing in the Seattle Center to keep it relevant and vibrant into the future.
2: Officials estimate the campus faces roughly $500 million in backlogged maintenance needs. It's 11:53 at Northwest News Radio.
4: I'm Brian Calvert with the Almanac. A look at what happened on this day in history. It was this day in 1803, the first public library opened in Salisbury, Connecticut. 1961, on this date, the Top of the Needle restaurant in the Space Needle opened as the first revolving restaurant. This date in 1967. Well, hi, neighbor. Mr. Rogers' Neighborhood made its debut. 1992, after nearly 30 years, Johnny Carson ended his reign as host of NBC's Tonight Show. In 2015, Ireland becomes the first country in the world to legalize same-sex marriage by popular vote. In 2016, women who flew planes during World War II were once again allowed to be buried at Arlington National Cemetery. And this was the number one song in the country on May 22nd, 2014.
1: I give you
4: the song John sang at my wedding. Well, he didn't. It was a recording, but I know you were there in spirit, JL. John Legend's All of Me. That's today's Almanac on Northwest News Radio.
2: I was there, and it did. It sounded just like John Legend, because it was. It's 11:54.
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2: Here's Jared.
10: Traffic is struggling up in the Monroe area. We did have an earlier accident on Highway 2 in the eastbound lanes near Roosevelt Road. That accident's actually been cleaned up, but we are still struggling in that area. In fact, we're seeing delays upwards of 1 hour on the eastbound side of Highway 2 between Monroe and Sultan. So plan on that if you're headed up in that direction. Other than that, traffic has been pretty slow driving from Tacoma to Olympia. We're seeing heavy congestion from Lakewood down to JBLM. Now, I think we're close to 1 hour drive now from City Center down to 101 at Olympia. Also seeing some building congestion coming into the downtown area. Northbound I-5 from Tacoma to Seattle is going to take you about 46 minutes right now. Even around the Bellevue area, though, it's pretty slow from 167 up toward Talbot Road and even up toward Lake Washington Boulevard. But all lanes are open. There's no reports of any accidents. In the Northwest News Radio Traffic Center, I'm Jared Cirillo.
2: Well, we're looking at sunshine out there. It's beautiful, and it'll continue through the day. Warming up right now, 69 degrees.
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6: From ABC News. Mike Dubusky, Tulsi Gabbard will be the fourth member of President Trump's cabinet to resign over the course of just 3 months. Gabbard says she's stepping down from her position as the Director of National Intelligence, citing her husband's cancer diagnosis. ABC News senior White House correspondent Selena Wang says Gabbard had faced mounting scrutiny over the war in Iran.
24: The timing here is also notable because it comes shortly after Joe Kent, who was the National Counterterrorism Center director, resigned over the Iran war, and Joe Kent was a close ally of Tulsi Gabbard's.
6: Gabbard's resignation takes effect on June 30th. Speaking of the conflict in Iran, Secretary of State Marco Rubio was in Sweden earlier today, meeting with NATO officials and answering questions about whether there's been any movement towards fully opening the Strait of Hormuz.
25: We also have to have a plan B. And plan B is, what if Iran refuses to open the straits? What if Iran decides we refuse to open the straits, we're going to own the straits, and we're going to charge tolls for it? Okay, at that point, something has to be done about it.
6: In New York, officials at LaGuardia Airport are rushing to fix a sinkhole that's led to the closure of two runways there. ABC's Andrew Dimbert reports.
26: The timing really couldn't be worse because this is expected to be one of, if not the busiest, Memorial Day travel weekend on record. The TSA is anticipating screening some 18 million passengers before it's all said and done. As for that runway, the goal is to complete those repairs and necessary inspections by at least tomorrow morning so that the runway can reopen well before Monday's travel rush, when of course everybody's going to be flying back home.
6: AAA anticipates around 45 million Americans will travel more than 50 miles from home this Memorial Day, the majority of them by car. We're learning some new details about the death of NASCAR driver Kyle Busch. Newly obtained 911 audio finds the 41-year-old was coughing up blood while at a General Motors facility in North Carolina. He died after a brief hospitalization. You're listening to ABC News.
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8: As the Ebola outbreak grows in Africa, officials in Nebraska are out with an update about the Hanta virus. The University of Nebraska Medical Center in Omaha is currently housing 18 Americans who were on board that Dutch cruise ship that saw an outbreak of that illness. And according to Governor Jim Pillen, things are going well.
9: We're now at 18. We have a total of 20 rooms. 18 of the 20 rooms are full. And I think that if anybody talks a little bit about the Ebola virus, there's a reason why. Whenever the day comes that the guests go home, this facility will be wide open for Ebola.
8: The climber who scaled Mount Everest more than any other person on the planet has a new warning about what's happening on the world's tallest mountain. ABC's Sherry Preston more.
11: On Wednesday, a record 274 climbers reached the summit of Mount Everest from Nepal, leading to long, snaking lines of people atop the world's tallest mountain. They're accompanied by Sherpa guides, meaning even more people crowding the peak. One of them, Kami Rita Sherpa, who has summited Everest a record 32 times, most recently this week, says it is too much. He's urging Nepalese officials to limit the number of permits to avoid the inevitable traffic jams that expose climbers to increased hours of harsh weather. Sherry Preston, ABC News.
8: And Ukraine's military is now pushing back on Russian accusations that it struck a dormitory in the country. I'm Mike Dubusky, ABC News.
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2: Hey, it's good to be with you at 12:04. I'm Scott Carty. A teen recovers from a shooting in South King County and what might have caused a fatal accident that closed a major highway. 12:04 now, time for traffic.
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2: With Jared Cirillo.
10: And we continue to see some pretty significant delays up in the Monroe area, headed east over towards Sultan. Monroe to Sultan delays upwards of 30 to 45 minutes. No reports of any crashes. There was one report of a crash out by Roosevelt Way west of Monroe, but that's taken care of, out of the way. Expect delays of anywhere from 30 to 45 minutes in the eastbound lanes of Highway 2 up there. Closer to home, though, on the I-5 corridor, we've also seen some building congestion from Everett to Seattle. It's 42 minutes drive right now from Broadway to Mercer, but there's no reports of any accidents, in fact, anywhere along the way. Tacoma to Seattle is about 42 minutes on the northbound side. Your heaviest congestion there north of Boeing Field. And also, it looks like we've got some commuters headed south from Tacoma down to Olympia. We're looking at 1 hour drive now from City Center down to 101. Heaviest congestion from Lakewood down to the JBLM main gate area. In the Northwest News Radio Traffic Center, I'm Jared Cirillo.
2: Well, we have cracked our way to 70 degrees. 73 in Puyallup, 70 in Tacoma, 71 in Bellevue, and right at the cusp of 70 degrees in Seattle. More sun on the way tomorrow. Clear skies in between for tonight. And then a great weekend ahead for Sunday. Memorial Day is maybe a little bit of light rain coming in. George will talk more about that in 8 minutes here on Northwest News Radio.
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2: Great to be with you. If you're on the getaway, let's drive safely together and get you all caught up with local news here at Northwest News Radio. A 17-year-old boy is in the hospital after a shooting aboard a Metro bus in Auburn. Officers responded around 9:30 last night to reports of a shooting near 29th Street Southeast and M Street Southeast. Auburn Police Spokesman Kelby Crossley tells Como News that those involved know each other.
0: Obviously, this can be scary for everybody involved. You know, people who are just regular bystanders who are just wanting to take the bus and are trying to get from point A to point B, and something like this happens on it.
2: Police said the teen was injured by at least one gunshot and was taken to Harborview Medical Center for treatment. The victim was in stable condition and speaking with officers before being taken to the hospital, but police are still looking for that shooter. Still unknown what actually led to the shooting. In Tacoma, a man whose girlfriend went missing, he's now charged with murder. Here's Jeremy Harris with Como News.
13: 30-year-old Kendrick Bruce came into court facing the loved ones of Dawn Dill Pickett, the woman he's now charged with killing.
14: Based on that review, I do find probable cause to go forward with these charges.
13: The case started as a report of a missing person in April when friends told Tacoma police that Dawn hadn't been heard from in days. Detectives started looking into it and quickly found red flags. Investigators say Bruce used her credit cards after she had gone missing. They arrested and charged Bruce with identity theft last week. As they continued to investigate, they found Bruce had been searching for things like how long does it take for a body to start stinking after death and how to clean up blood from carpet.
2: Dawn's body has not been found. Police say there is enough evidence to move forward with a murder charge. One person killed, several others seriously injured Thursday after a crash on Highway 18. This between Covington and Maple Valley. And the Washington State Patrol says at least three vehicles were involved. All eastbound lanes of the highway had to be shut down near State Route 169. In fact, they were closed for hours. Initial reports indicated a wrong-way driver may have caused the crash. Victims were taken to various hospitals, and the cause remains under investigation. A man suspected of stealing mail and people's identities is now under arrest. Jackie Kent of Como News reports a Snohomish County judge found probable cause to charge him.
15: A hooded figure caught on surveillance video opening a panel of mailboxes and stuffing a red bag with letters. Linwood police say it believes Jeffrey Mann was behind it all. And law enforcement arrested the 37-year-old in downtown Everett after a weeks-long investigation into a string of mail thefts. The probable cause documents allege Mann targeted clusters of mailboxes, then used victims' identities from stolen mail to rent U-Hauls, access bank accounts, and commit more fraud.
19: But the court finds to be a serious concern is the potential to tamper with evidence, considering these are financial crimes alleged.
15: Mann is being held on a total of $100,000 bail for the alleged crimes in three cases out of Linwood, Stanwood, and Snohomish County.
2: On top of it all, investigators say he disguised himself as a U.S. Postal Service employee during some of the thefts. He also faces charges in King County. The Big Four Ice Caves, a popular hiking destination in Snohomish County, but also a very dangerous spot during certain times of the year. Here's Northwest News Radio's Marina Rockinger.
20: The Big Four Ice Caves are located off the Mountain Loop Highway, 20 miles east of Granite Falls. The area attracts hikers of all ages for its easy access, stunning views, and of course, ice formations. However, since the 1990s, there have been five deaths and a half dozen serious injuries due to cave collapse or falling ice. This is why first responders regularly train in order to be ready. On May 26th, the Snohomish County Sheriff's Office will host a drill that includes air support, search and rescue teams, the U.S. Forest Service, and other emergency response teams. The plan is to simulate a collapse with multiple victims who are trapped or injured. This means the Big Four Ice Caves parking lots and trail will be closed from 7 a.m. till 3 p.m. on Tuesday. Marina Rockinger, Northwest News Radio.
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2: Hang on 1 second, just trying to get this button to go. 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
21: This is the Bloomberg Real Estate Report. I'm Denise Pellegrini. You might be surprised to hear how many people are thinking about moving. Redfin says nearly one in five house hunters are looking to relocate long distance, with Los Angeles one of the big places people are moving from, as people in L.A. eye Las Vegas instead, while some are eyeing a shorter move over to San Diego. Meantime, people are also leaving the Bay Area. for Sacramento and Seattle. Other popular destinations people from across country are moving to: Portland, Maine and Portland, Oregon. Also Milwaukee, Philadelphia and Phoenix, and Greensboro, North Carolina and Greenville, South Carolina. Florida is still a popular destination overall for people to move to as well. Some people are still moving to the Los Angeles metro, though. Redfin says for people moving out of Austin, Texas, Los Angeles is the top out-of-state destination. And that's the Bloomberg Real Estate Report. I'm Denise Pellegrini.
2: Taking a look at the markets, the bond market has already closed down for the day, and we have about 48 minutes left for the stock market. The Dow, S&P 500, and NASDAQ are all in positive territory. The Dow is up about 0.75%, S&P 500 up about 0.5%, and the NASDAQ up just about 1/3. Much more news ahead in traffic and weather. 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
2: And right over there, a little more to your right, that's Jared.
10: Right here. Waving at you. We are looking pretty slow in a lot of places. I think holiday weekend traffic is well underway now, especially up in the Monroe area. If you're headed east over towards Sultan, it is delays upwards of 45 minutes there between Monroe and Sultan in the eastbound lanes. There's no reports of any accidents. There had been one earlier, but that's cleaned up and out of the way. But it's a long line of cars. Expect major delays up there. Also building traffic around Seattle as well, and even out east around the Bellevue area. If you're driving from the north sound around Everett, expect a 40-minute drive right now from Broadway down to Mercer. If you're headed out east from Linwood to Bellevue, 22 minutes drive on 405 southbound from I-5 down to Main Street. Now, the whole way, though, the good news is there's no reports of any accidents. You should find all lanes open. Also, heavy congestion from Tacoma south to Olympia now. From City Center down to 101, it's up to 1 hour drive. In the Northwest News Radio Traffic Center, I'm Jared Cirillo.
6: Beautiful today, mid to upper 70s. Tomorrow, thick clouds in the morning. Be patient, they clear. The afternoon sun and 71. Off and on clouds on Sunday and 72 degrees. Still nice. Monday, breezy, chilly in the 50s most of the day with rain, especially the second part of the day. Off and on showers taper Tuesday and Wednesday. In the Como Weather Center, I'm meteorologist George Waldenberger, Como 4 News.
2: We've made it to 70 degrees in Seattle at Northwest News Radio.
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9: By most measures, this should have been a pretty good week for President Trump.
17: We won everything. We won all races last night, every one of them.
9: He took a stand on several candidates running for congressional seats, and many of those candidates won their primaries, including Ed Gallrein, running to unseat Trump critic Thomas Massie. Senate Republicans were getting ready to push through a bill to fund ICE and Border Patrol, and they were going to sidestep objections from Democrats to do this by using the tactic known as reconciliation. They even stuck in provisions like $1 billion for security in President Trump's proposed ballroom, and despite objections from the Senate rule keeper, they were still hoping to rewrite it and get everything passed. Everything was going swimmingly. But in the middle of all this, the White House put forward a new plan.
24: This is reimbursing people that were horribly treated.
9: This was a plan to establish a $1.8 billion fund compensating so-called victims of government weaponization. Democrats called it a slush fund to pay off Trump loyalists, but several Republicans shied away from defending it too. If anything, the backlash has grown throughout the week, to the point where yesterday, these anxious congressional Republicans announced they are leaving town rather than push through that controversial budget bill. And before they did, they left some choice words for the White House. Let's start the day with ABC's Ali Pekoran, who's covering all the drama in the Senate. Ali, what is happening here?
25: Yeah, nothing like a very dramatic day in the Senate to get us nerds excited up there. We had a very, very dramatic day on Capitol Hill yesterday. So as you mentioned, Republicans were starting their day confident that they were going to move forward with this very arduous voting process of passing this $70 billion immigration enforcement bill. It's a big win for President Trump, that bill. It's something that he's been asking for. He wants that bill on his desk by June 1st. That is not going to happen now. And that is due to a sort of rebellion that occurred in the Senate Republican conference on Thursday morning. So here's what happened. We had an acting attorney general, Todd Blanche, come up to Capitol Hill to sort of do a bit of a cleanup for Senate Republicans who were pretty publicly out there lambasting this IRS weaponization fund. And that is what this whole debate is really all about.
2: Oh, so there's the stuff about the ballroom or whatever. And some Republicans were kind of squishy on that. Like, I don't know if it's a good look, but whatever. We'll see if we can get it in. You're saying that's not the issue. It's the $1.8 billion government weaponization fund. That's the thing that everyone's nervous about.
25: Yes, that's the key focus here. One of the issues that pretty immediately emerged on Capitol Hill as that fund came into focus was the fact that some of this money could, in theory, go to January 6th rioters who stormed the Capitol, including some potentially who maybe assaulted police officers that day.
26: There are folks that smashed windows. There are folks that attacked law enforcement. There are folks that beat them with poles and the American flag. Folks that sprayed bear spray in their face of law enforcement. I don't understand why any of those folks would receive any kind of compensation.
25: That's something that a lot of Republicans on Capitol Hill have had a huge problem with. And Acting Attorney General Todd Blanche wouldn't directly rule out that possibility when he was questioned by lawmakers on the Hill earlier this week.
27: Will individuals who assaulted Capitol Hill police officers be eligible for this fund?
28: Well, as it makes plain, anybody is...
27: Just let me know if they're eligible for the fund.
28: As was made plain yesterday, anybody in this country is eligible to apply.
25: As things got closer and closer to the reconciliation bill, a number of Republicans said, listen, this is where we need to draw a line. We have to do something to regulate this fund.
29: This is not good for my colleagues. There's no one positive thing that could be spun out of this between now and November. This is bad policy, it's bad timing, and it's bad politics.
25: We haven't seen... Now, the bill doesn't actually include that money for the fund, but because of what it does cover, it gives Republicans a wedge that they can go in there and regulate around the fund if they want to. That's something that a number of Republicans wanted to do. So as the White House was looking at this sort of bubbling issue, they had a number of Republicans coming out and saying they weren't going to support the reconciliation bill. They sent Todd Blanche to the Hill to do damage control. He met with Senate Republicans for over 2 hours on Thursday. And from what we know from folks in the room, things got pretty intense. We've heard there was yelling in the room, fighting in the room. A lot of Republicans who we don't usually hear speaking up against the administration, saying their piece, trying to persuade the administration to take a different stand on this fund. And Blanche made a number of efforts to try to bring Republicans back on board this. According to one of my colleagues, Catherine Falders, he even at one point told Republican senators that they themselves could consider applying for money from the fund, which...
0: Wait. Like, they're like, we think this is a slush fund. And he's like, wait, you can have some of the money? That doesn't seem like the best response.
25: It's this whole situation has really gotten away from the administration. And this is a very notable moment because it's one of the first times that we're seeing Republicans in this large of mass buck the president on something. And when all of that ended, rather than coming to a solution, Senate Republicans threw up their hands and they left, not just for the weekend, but for the full week. There's a recess coming up, which means this issue is not going to be addressed at least until early June. And President Trump is going to have to wait for that immigration bill to land on his desk. And by the way, that ballroom funding that we've been talking about extensively, that's probably getting nixed from the bill for lack of support, too.
0: But wait, Allie, haven't I been told all week since Tuesday that if you defy President Trump, he will find a way to get you kicked out of Congress? He will find a primary challenger. He'll make your life miserable. Why would this be the moment that they're all like, oh, yeah, we should actually rebel?
25: Well, he's been so successful in that endeavor that he's actually moved so many Republicans out that he doesn't have enough allies left right now. And that's the problem.
0: Oh.
25: So when we're looking at the Senate math, a lot of times we talk about the House of Representatives and that razor-thin majority there, but the Senate majority of Republicans is not that much bigger. If you lose three Republicans over there, you're already starting to have a problem. And if you lose a fourth, then you're sort of done. And what we have seen here is that because President Trump has gone after so many incumbents in the Senate, he has created a number of free agents who no longer feel any sort of fear of political retribution because he's kind of already wrecked their career.
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2: Just getting news in from the Associated Press that a judge has dismissed human smuggling charges against Kilmar Abrego Garcia. If you'll recall, Kilmar Abrego Garcia was mistakenly deported by ICE, and now a judge is dismissing any human smuggling charges against him. It's 12:23 at Northwest News Radio, now 12:24.
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10: Well, we've definitely seen holiday weekend travel congestion building out here, but fortunately, we've been very fortunate not to see any serious accidents over the last hour, a couple of hours, but you're definitely going to find some heavier congestion on the I-5 corridor. From Everett to Seattle, plan on 42 minutes drive right now from Broadway down to Mercer. Your heaviest congestion from the South Shoreline city limits down to the Ship Canal Bridge, and if you're headed out east on 405 southbound as well from Linwood to Bellevue, it's about a 7 to 8 minute delay. Heavy congestion from, it looks like, Bothell down toward Kirkland. So plan on 23 minutes drive there. Also, Tacoma to Seattle, northbound I-5 from City Center to Mercer, plan on 44 minutes drive right now. And if you're in Tacoma, headed south down to Olympia, that's where it gets really bad. I think we're about an hour and 10 minutes drive now from City Center down to 101 with stop and go traffic from Lakewood South city limits down to JBLM. In the Northwest News Radio Traffic Center, I'm Jared Cirillo.
2: Sunshine, sunshine, and more sunshine. That's today, that's tomorrow, that's Sunday. But then by the time we get to Monday, we're looking at some light rain and some cooling. It's only going to be in the low 60s. You're going to have to wear a sweatshirt when you barbecue. Tuesday will also be a wet start, then partly sunny for the afternoon. So just a little bit of a precipitation intermission. Right now, 72 degrees in Bremerton and 70 degrees in Seattle.
1: 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I'm Marina Rockinger. Be honest, how often do you wash your bed sheets? We shed 500 million skin cells per day, a lot of which can end up in our bed, and that can lead to dust mites enjoying quite the meal. Then consider the amount you perspire, and then add pets to the mix. According to medical advisors with WebMD, you want to launder your bedroom linens every 1 to 2 weeks. While we're talking about your bedroom, getting enough sleep right now is key to helping you prevent getting sick, especially as we are at the peak of cold and flu season right now. Health experts at the Cleveland Clinic say sleep is critically important to maintaining a healthy immune system. And how are your vitamin D levels? Physicians say it can be tough to get enough of that so-called sunshine vitamin around here, which is essential for bone health. Eating vitamin-rich foods can help immensely, like salmon, eggs, mushrooms, and fortified milk. Also, talk to your doctor about vitamin D supplements. And that's today's Northwest Life Beat on Northwest News Radio.
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17: ABC News, I'm Mike Dabosky. A judge has now dismissed the federal government's case against Kilmer Abrego Garcia, granting his motion to dismiss for vindictive prosecution. Abrego Garcia was brought back to the U.S. last June to face human smuggling charges in Tennessee after being wrongfully deported to El Salvador. Another high-level departure from President Trump's cabinet, this time it's the Director of National Intelligence, Tulsi Gabbard.
18: In her resignation letter, Director of National Intelligence Tulsi Gabbard says her husband was recently diagnosed with a rare form of bone cancer, saying she's stepping away from public service to be by his side. President Trump reacted on social media, posting in part, quote, Tulsi has done an incredible job and we will miss her.
17: ABC's Christiane Cordero. Gabbard's last day will be June 30th. And the TSA is estimating it will screen some 18 million passengers this weekend as Americans travel for the Memorial Day holiday, which is the unofficial kickoff of the summer season. This is ABC News.
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2: A 17-year-old boy hospitalized after a shooting aboard a Metro bus in Auburn last night. Police say the victim was in stable condition and able to speak with them. The suspect

0: days before the murder. Court documents state, although not a student at the university and not a resident of Seattle, tracking apps and video recordings have placed the defendant in campus buildings and attempting to enter private homes in Ravenna prior to the murder and back near the murder scene 2 days after the murder. Blessing's murder continuing to have a ripple effect throughout campus as students take extra security precautions in light of the crime.
1: The suspect's arraignment hearing has been delayed because his defense says they, quote, need additional time to assess concerns regarding the defendant's mental health and competency. It's 12:34 at Northwest News Radio.
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1: Keeping track of it all or track of nothing at all? Here's Jared.
3: Yeah, trying to. Definitely not nothing. We are seeing, it looks like, extended holiday weekend travel definitely kicking into high gear with congestion in a number of places. First off, out at Monroe, we continue to see heavy congestion on eastbound from Monroe out to Salton on Highway 2. No reports of any accidents, but you can expect delays greater than 30, maybe even 45 minutes there from the east side of Monroe all the way out to Salton. The I-5 corridor is also building from about Shoreline down to the Ship Canal Bridge and even coming into downtown. Expect about a 15-minute delay. Now, there's no reports of any accidents. This is just routine congestion that's been building. 41 minutes drive right now from Broadway at Everett down to Mercer in Seattle. Also, the 405 corridor starting to get very congested. Northbound 405 from West Valley Highway to the connection with I-90. 22 minutes drive now and heavy congestion from Tacoma down to Olympia. Plan on a full hour drive now from City Center to 101. In the Northwest News Radio Traffic Center, I'm Jared Cirillo.
1: A whole hour from Tacoma to Olympia. Oof. Everybody trying to get away, and the weather here is going to be great. So enjoy it wherever you may get to. 72 degrees in Bremerton right now. It's 67 in Olympia. For those of you sitting in that traffic, 73 in Puyallup and 69 in Seattle.
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1: Good to be with you at 12:35 here at Northwest News Radio. I'm Scott Carty. We have a lot to be covering for you this afternoon. Right now we get into some long-form coverage, and it is being called the DNC autopsy from the Democratic National Committee. Here's ABC's Brad Milkey.
4: Now, Republicans are not the only ones having a reckoning right now. For over a year, Democrats have been asking themselves, if President Trump was so unpopular when he left office the first time, and he's so unpopular now, how did we manage to lose to him? Like, what happened in 2024?
5: This is not a time to throw up our hands. This is a time to roll up our sleeves.
4: Parties often hire consultants to put together autopsies after big losses to educate their members. Democrats commissioned one of these autopsies after this recent presidential election, but it had not been released to the public until yesterday. Let's bring in ABC's political director, Avery Harper. Avery, it sounds like this report became a drama almost unto itself. Why was yesterday the day, I guess?
6: Well, it became the day because it was released by a media organization before the DNC chair, Ken Martin, just decided to post it online himself. And, you know, initially, the chair of the Democratic Party said that he was not going to release this report, did not think it was productive because we saw Democrats win in many off-year elections. We've seen Democrats overperform in some special elections. And he thought that that might be a distraction from those victories. Ultimately, we saw the chair say that the secrecy behind keeping this autopsy out of plain sight became a bigger deal than the report itself. So he ultimately posted it online.
4: And posted it kind of in its rawest form. He was like, I don't know, like, it could use some editing as far as I'm concerned, but whatever. We're releasing it unedited. What does it say?
6: Well, it doesn't say anything that we have not known. There's nothing dramatically new in it, but it does put a finger on some painful realities that Democrats faced as they lost races up and down the ballot in 2024.
7: When you care about the people and you understand what you are fighting for, there is joy in that fight. And that is why we are all in.

0: together.
1: The report does find that Democrats failed to build Kamala Harris up as a candidate before she became the nominee, that they struggled to make an affirmative case for her candidacy.
2: It's important to remind the former president, you're not running against Joe Biden, you're running against me.
1: Relying a lot on anti-Trump messaging, calling Trump unacceptable, but not necessarily giving voters something to vote for.
0: We have an opportunity in this election to finally turn the page on a decade of Donald Trump.
1: And that the party underestimated how much economic anxiety and cultural issues, including some of those transgender attack ads that we saw in 2024, were hurting them with key voters.
2: Every transgender inmate would have access.
3: Kamala's for they, them. President Trump is for you.
4: I'm Donald J. Trump, and I approve this message.
1: This report doesn't make determinations about like what kinds of voters they should be reaching out to, like in terms of whether they should be leaning into more progressive messaging versus more moderate messaging, which I think is a large part of the ideological divisions that we've seen within the party. But one issue that's not covered in the report, which I'm fascinated by the fact that it's not in the report, was the issue of Israel and Gaza.
5: Regardless of how one feels about that issue, the fact that it's not even addressed, I think, is a major oversight.
1: And we know that in the lead up to 2024, especially when you think about swing states and big battleground states, places like Michigan, that is an issue that loomed very large and with young voters, too, which is a very, very important voting block to the Democratic Party.
6: The bigger moral test is speaking the truth to the American people and to voters. And to say that Gaza wasn't an issue, I mean, obviously that's just not being taking on a hard truth.
7: Well, and Avery, it's interesting because the DNC and the RNC, like these are primarily fundraising committees, right? Like they get to choose sometimes who they support and put their money behind. But that's the way that they exert their influence is by having money and doling it out to candidates. The DNC has way less cash on hand, according to reports earlier this year, than the RNC, which is surprising considering we've been talking all year about how opposition parties usually have more excitement around them in the midterm elections. So then, like, what does all this tell us about where the Democratic Party is right now?
1: I think the drama that we've seen around whether or not to release sort of illustrates the continuing intra-party divisions that are happening post-2024.
5: So I think it's a little late. And I think that, you know, I think having that data, having real data that people can use would have been helpful. But
1: I think some of the biggest takeaways that Democrats might have from what's actually in the report is that Democrats can't just rest on their laurels and expect for voting blocks that have turned out for them in the past to continue to support their candidates up and down the ballot. The report argues that there needs to be stronger economic messaging, which I think in part we've seen many Democrats focus on issues of affordability as we near midterm elections.
8: They failed on the economy. They failed on health care. They're failing as it relates to this reckless and costly war of choice.
1: The report found that there needed to be more investment in reaching out to Latino voters, to working class voters, to voters in rural areas, and making sure that the party is more effectively reaching voters where they actually are, not just relying on traditional means like television ads, but creating more robust strategy around social media and podcasts and non-traditional media.
7: Yeah, and we'll see if whether they win or lose. If they win, I guess we'll probably see an autopsy immediately. We'll see what happens otherwise. Avery Harper, thank you so much.
1: Thank you.
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11: This is a Bloomberg Money Minute. We are seeing some positivity on Wall Street as we approach the closing bell. That's as investors eye the long holiday weekend coming up for financial markets. Walmart shares, though, under pressure after the company said rising gas prices could mean it might have to raise some prices. In the crypto space, the SEC delaying a plan to provide broad exemptions for U.S. crypto firms to trade tokenized assets linked to stocks. The SEC's proposal would allow for the trading of tokens, but has raised concerns about the potential for third-party tokens to be issued without the backing or consent of the public companies involved. And the kettle corn flavor of Clued protein popcorn has popped in popularity at other retailers since it arrived at Starbucks in January. Sales have nearly doubled, for example, on Amazon.com, and multiple brands, including Mush Overnight Oats and That's It Fruit Bars, report getting a broad boost after being featured at Starbucks. Denise Pellegrini, Bloomberg Radio.
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9: The getaway is underway. Here's Jared Cirillo.
12: Hello. Oh, yeah, definitely. We are seeing heavier congestion in a lot of places coming into the Seattle downtown area, especially either north or southbound. Whether you're coming from the north sound, Everett area, plan on 43 minutes. If you're coming from Tacoma, coming into downtown, plan on 47 minutes drive. Also, some building congestion headed out east toward Bellevue. Tukwila to Bellevue right now, northbound 405. It's 26 minutes drive from West Valley Highway to the connection with I-90. Linwood to Bellevue, southbound 405, is about 24 minutes. Where we're really seeing some hot and heavy congestion, that's from Tacoma to Olympia. It's becoming almost a parking lot there from Lakewood South City Limits all the way down to the JBLM main gate. Plan on about an hour and 5 minutes drive right now from City Center at Tacoma down to 101 at Olympia. In the Northwest News Radio Traffic Center, I'm Jared Cirillo.
13: Mid to upper 70s and sunny today. Great morning clouds. Afternoon sun on Saturday, 71. A patchwork of clouds on Sunday and 72 degrees. Then breezy wet on Memorial Day in the 50s. The wettest part of the day, the second half of it. Showers taper on Tuesday and Wednesday. In the Como Weather Center, I'm meteorologist George Waldenberger, Como 4 News.
9: 72 in Bremerton and 70 degrees in Seattle. Much more local news coming up next.
14: Do you have any plans this summer? 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
9: It's great to be with you on this Friday. I'm Scott Carty. Thanks for joining us for the Midday Report here on Northwest News Radio. And a reminder that on Monday, Memorial Day, we have a very special one-hour feature. Denise Whitaker reports service and sacrifice. It's a special Memorial Day tribute. Denise speaks with so many incredible people, including service members that are at the USO lounge at SeaTac Airport on their way out to an assignment, or in one case, one couple that is on their way to a vacation, which is the first one they've had in many years. But it is a really incredible tribute to those who have paid the ultimate price in serving our country. And I hope you'll take time to make sure you tune in on Memorial Day Monday. It'll run several times, so you can be sure to catch it. And it's a really, really, really great piece. Longview is dealing with a really tough situation. We first reported yesterday the superintendent and director of student service is facing charges for trying to cover up a sexual abuse incident at a Washington high school. Well, now, as Northwest News Radio's Brian Calvert reports, parents are out to really clean house.
19: It's only been a day since the arrests of two school leaders in Longview who failed to report the incident in which a Mark Morris High School student was partially stripped. But this incident is said to have occurred back in January, and no one said anything until two other students were arrested a month later.
20: They should have placed her on administrative leave immediately.
19: That parent and others told KPTV they now plan to recall the entire school board.
20: Knowing that they were allowing people who were under investigation to continue to make decisions for our children was very upsetting and concerning to me.
19: Jess Waldo says her concerns to the board fell on deaf ears, while no official recall effort has been launched as of today.
20: I don't know that there's any coming back from this point.
19: Brian Calvert, Northwest News Radio.
9: The Seattle LGBTQ Commission is urging Mayor Katie Wilson to declare a civil emergency. Here's Northwest News Radio's Lillian James to explain why.
21: In a letter sent to city leaders, the commission outlined concerns about an influx of transgender and gender nonconforming people relying on local resources. It says more people are seeking refuge in Seattle due to legislation targeting these groups nationwide. Many community-driven organization leaders report that demand is rapidly increasing, and in some cases it exceeds available capacity. The commission is recommending that city leaders explore emergency response measures focused on housing stability, health care access, public safety, community infrastructure, and long-term resilience planning. It also recommends conducting a formal assessment of how many individuals are coming to the city. Lillian James, Northwest News Radio.
9: The Emerald City sees a rise in visitors. Here's Northwest News Radio's Rob Smith.
22: Downtown Seattle is on the rise as the city's core attracted 2.8 million visitors last month as cruise season kicks into gear. The Downtown Seattle Association notes that the numbers are 4% higher than in April 2019 and 5% higher than in April last year. Spending at downtown merchants also rose 17% from the first quarter. Rob Smith with Formidable Media for Northwest News Radio.
9: Former Seattle Mayor Bruce Harrell has a new job and some new threads. We get the details from Northwest News Radio's Austin Smith.
23: It seems he's done with politics for now, accepting the title of CEO for sustainable textile startup Philium. Reported by the Seattle Times, the Seattle-based company says they develop technology to make fabrics waterproof without using forever chemicals. Harrell says it's an honor to step into this role at, quote, an exciting moment for the company and the industry, going on to say that consumers and companies want good products that are environmentally aware. Austin Smith, Northwest News Radio.
9: Seattle leaders are taking steps toward overhauling Seattle Center's campus. A non-binding resolution approved Thursday approved the importance of the center and requested that Mayor Katie Wilson directs departments to begin planning. Joel Moreno with Como News has the latest from Randy Engstrom, Seattle Center's acting director.
24: It may be hard to notice at first glance, but the Seattle Center is breaking down. Some buildings are decades past their lifespan, systems are failing, and parts of the facility are outdated.
25: Again, most of that was built on or before the World's Fair in 1962 and was never built to last for any significant period of time.
24: Beneath the beauty on the surface, basic infrastructure like heating, electrical, and plumbing are all aging and expensive to replace. The campus faces a cost of $500 million in deferred maintenance alone. And potential upgrades include improvements to McCall Hall, Exhibition Hall, and the Armory.
9: City leaders are considering asking voters to approve a bond measure that would range from $1 billion to $1.5 billion. And if approved, the bond would fund capital improvements across the 74-acre campus. It is 12:53.
0: 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The 55th annual Northwest Folklife Festival kicks off today, celebrating multi-generational arts, cultures, and traditions of a global Pacific Northwest. Seattle Center will be filled with music, art, demonstrations, and of course food all the way through Monday. Bothell City Hall is hosting a Making Local Craft Market in its parking lot Saturday with nearly 100 artists and vendors. That's from 10 to 4. The Children's Business Fair features young entrepreneurs ages 5 to 17 selling their food, art, toys, and more at the Springbrook Church in Renton. The Cruise into Colby Car Show, one of the Pacific Northwest's largest Memorial Day shows with hundreds of vintage vehicles, cruises Everett Sunday evening 6 to 9, and there's a full static car show Monday in downtown. That's my list. I'm Denise Whitaker on Northwest News Radio.
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9: With the update now, here's Jared Cirillo.
12: Definitely seeing some building congestion. Holiday weekend traveling definitely underway on the Everett to Seattle route southbound into downtown. I think we're looking close to 50 minutes drive now from Broadway down to Mercer. The good news is I'm not seeing any reports of significant accidents along the way. You're not going to find any lane closures, but if you're headed out to Bellevue, it's still going to be pretty slow as well. Linwood to Bellevue, 24 minutes. If you're driving from Tukwila to Bellevue on northbound 405, 22 minutes drive there. The heaviest congestion I'm seeing is from Tacoma down to Olympia. From City Center to 101, plan on an hour and 5 minutes drive now with stop-and-go traffic from the South Lakewood city limits down toward JBLM. In the Northwest News Radio Traffic Center, I'm Jared Cirillo.
9: Sunshine for today, for tomorrow, and for Sunday. It'll be partly sunny. We're going to be the warmest today as we push the high 70s in Seattle and maybe even getting near 80 on the east side. It's 73 degrees in Bremerton, 70 degrees in Seattle here at Northwest News Radio. The closing numbers from Wall Street coming up in just a few minutes.
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5: The Mandalorian and Grogu flies into theaters today. Director Jon Favreau told ABC News the new Star Wars film honors the world George Lucas created, even though it may be a little scary to some viewers.
6: That's part of the tradition of what, you know, it's a scary world, the stakes are high, but the characters are heroic, pure of heart, and I think that it fits the same mythic structure.
7: You stand there.
5: Kerry Washington is attached to star in and executive produce a new drama in development at Hulu called What Remains. It's based on Wendy Walker's 2023 novel of the same name. Disney is the parent company of Hulu, Lucasfilm, and ABC News. The Tony Awards have announced performances for the broadcast. The slate includes performances from Ragtime, Cats, The Jellicle Ball, The Lost Boys, and Schmigadoon. The Tony Awards will air live on CBS and stream on Paramount Plus on June 7th. Chuck Sievertson, ABC News.
8: A study published in the journal Neurology reveals that higher than normal air pollution from car exhaust and power plant fumes can lead to a 41% increase in doctor's visits for migraine-related symptoms the following day. A similar pattern was seen with higher than average sun intensity, which was linked to a 23% increase in migraine-related medical visits. Prolonged exposure to air pollution over several weeks also led to a 10% increase in the use of prescription medications to treat migraines. Hot temperatures combined with low humidity amplified the effects of air pollution from power plant emissions, while cooler, more humid weather intensified the impact of car exhaust fumes on migraine frequency and intensity. To help prevent or reduce migraines related to weather or pollution, experts recommend staying in air-conditioned spaces, limiting sun exposure, especially between 10 a.m. and 2 p.m., using indoor air filters, and staying hydrated. 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
27: From ABC News, I'm Mike Dabusky. The case against Kilmar Abrego Garcia has been dismissed, with a judge saying the federal government's case against him had a vindictive motive. Abrego Garcia had been facing human smuggling charges. He was also wrongfully deported to El Salvador last year and served time at that country's notorious CECOT prison. The Trump administration's so-called anti-weaponization fund is now facing a second federal lawsuit, this time from a coalition of nonprofits and individuals, including a former January 6th prosecutor. They allege the fund bypasses Congress's authority over federal spending. ABC News chief White House correspondent Mary Bruce says it's not the only place the idea is facing pushback.
28: Republicans are demanding answers and refusing to approve more funding for the president's immigration crackdown until they get them. Acting Attorney General Todd Blanche scrambling to the Hill. For over 2 hours, Blanche getting an earful. Republicans yelling at him. Some of the president's most ardent supporters telling the acting attorney general that the president's fund will cost them the majority in the upcoming midterms.
27: Kevin Warsh sworn in today at the White House as chairman of the Federal Reserve.
29: Our mandate at the Fed is to promote price stability and maximum employment. When we pursue those aims with wisdom and clarity, independence and resolve, inflation can be lower, growth stronger.
27: The World Health Organization is warning that Ebola is spreading rapidly across the Democratic Republic of the Congo, upgrading the national risk there to very high. Dr. Kent Brantley became infected with Ebola during the 2014 outbreak. He spoke with ABC News.
30: Although we've developed lots of therapeutics and vaccines for Ebola, they have not been targeted at this strain. This is a different strain, the Bundibugyo strain. And so we don't have the usual tools that have been used over the last 10 years or so to fight these outbreaks.
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27: Demonstrations in Havana, Cuba today over the DOJ's decision to indict 94-year-old Raul Castro, one of the leaders of the Cuban Revolution. It comes as the energy crisis in Cuba grows with a U.S. blockade on fuel to the island nation. Ernesto Soberan Guzman is the Cuban ambassador to the United Nations.
4: The Cuban people is ready to have a dialogue, but at the same time, the Cuban people is ready to defend our sovereignty, our independence, our territorial integrity. So we are not going to allow no one to tell us what we have to do.
27: The Pentagon has released dozens of new videos of unidentified anomalous phenomena, incidents the government can't explain. Here's ABC's Jay O'Brien.
7: More than 50 videos and other documents detailing strange objects in the sky, many of which the military can't explain, released in the second batch of the Pentagon's so-called UFO files. Inside never-before-seen video, all part of over 200 files released so far detailing what the military officially calls unidentified anomalous phenomena, or UAP, better known as UFOs, long an object of public fascination.
27: The Pentagon stresses that there's no evidence that any of the UAPs are extraterrestrial in origin. And the U.S. Geological Survey is now warning the next eruption of the Kilauea volcano could happen over the weekend. The Hawaiian Volcano Observatory says it's showing signs of imminent activity. I'm Mike Dubosky, ABC News.
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9: Are we looking out there, Jared? It's getaway time.
12: Yeah, it is definitely getaway time. The extended holiday traffic rush does seem to be underway, that's for sure. Fortunately, though, I'm not seeing any reports of significant accidents, but you're going to be very slow, especially if you're headed south out of Tacoma down to Olympia. It's about an hour and 5 minute drive now from City Center down to 101, but all available lanes should be open. It looks like your heaviest congestion in that area is from the Lakewood South city limits all the way down through JBLM, and then you're going to slow down again as you come into Lacey all the way into Olympia. But again, all lanes should be open. We're seeing some heavier congestion out east toward Bellevue as well on 405. Plan on about 25 minutes drive between Bellevue and Tukwila, either way, north or southbound. If you're driving on northbound I-5 from Tacoma into downtown Seattle, it's 46 minutes. From City Center to Mercer. In the Northwest News Radio Traffic Center, I'm Jared Cirillo.
9: We've cracked our way into the 70s around the Sound. It's 73 in Bremerton, 71 in Tacoma, 74 in Puyallup, and 71 degrees in Seattle, with more mercury still to rise. It'll be mostly clear tonight, a low into the mid-50s, and then tomorrow, a partly to mostly sunny day. Rest of the weekend, tell you all about it in just 8 minutes.
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9: Thanks for joining us on Northwest News Radio. The Washington Department of Fish and Wildlife is considering killing at least one wolf in the Aladdin Valley in northeastern Washington because of attacks on livestock. In Stevens and Ferry counties, there's been one killing and two injured livestock in less than a week. Biologists believe more than one wolf pack might be responsible for those attacks. Ranchers have used non-lethal hazing, but it hasn't been successful in stopping the attacks. A decision on how to deal with the attacks is expected in the next few days. A Washington State resident is among six former Edward Jones financial advisors suing the firm for racial discrimination. In addition to the Washington suit, the suit includes plaintiffs in California, New York, Minnesota, Illinois, and Georgia. The federal lawsuit alleges black advisors were paid less and assigned less profitable clients than white advisors. Edward Jones denies the claim. How happy are Flyers with a popular airline based here in the Northwest? Well, let's check in with Northwest News Radio's Rob Smith for the answer.
11: Alaska Air Group ranks number 7 in a YouGov survey of airlines based on overall customer satisfaction. Alaska ranked in the middle of top 10 rankings in several other categories, including quality and value, and among higher income travelers. Emirates Airlines ranked number 1 in overall customer satisfaction. Rob Smith with Formidable Media for Northwest News Radio.
9: A wrong-way driver might have caused a fatal accident that blocked State Highway 18 between Covington and Maple Valley for several hours yesterday. Washington State Patrol says the Thursday accident involved at least 3 vehicles, with multiple victims taken to different hospitals. Puget Sound Fire responded to the crash on eastbound Highway 18 west of Southeast 231st Street, and troopers say the cause remains under investigation. The mayor of Seattle says if our town is serious about having no deaths or serious injuries on the roads, it needs to be more assertive in slowing drivers down. Northwest News Radio's Brian Calvert reports she's now flexing that safety muscle.
13: Especially in one very specific and somewhat controversial spot. There are a lot of streets in the city that feature the views Lake Washington Boulevard does. The mayor is pushing forward with an expanded plan to make sure everyone feels safe using the stretch between Seward Park and Mount Baker Beach. That part of the boulevard has been closed regularly to cars in favor of bicyclists and walkers. But the summertime vehicle shutdowns weren't very predictable. Problem solved. Now, this part of Lake Washington Boulevard will be closed to cars every weekend between Memorial Day weekend and Labor Day weekend beginning this year. Additional speed cushions are also coming to slow cars down when they are allowed to cruise along the lake. In her conversation with the Times, Mayor Wilson noted that, as always, local access is allowed and the boulevard's beaches and parking lots will remain open. Brian Calvert, Northwest News Radio.
9: A Renton murder suspect is behind bars after more than 6 years on the run. 26-year-old O'Shea Williams is charged with fatally shooting 21-year-old Jim Root in March of 2020. This happened in the parking lot of the Formula One Fast Lube in Renton. Williams was located yesterday night near East Benson Drive and Southeast 172nd Street. He was taken into custody after a brief chase. It is 1:10 now at Northwest News Radio.
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9: As far as the final numbers of the market go, the Dow, the S&P 500, and the NASDAQ all closed for the weekend in positive territory. The market reopens on Tuesday morning. The Dow was up 294 points. That's a little bit more than a half of 1% increase for the day. S&P 500 up 27 points. That's a little more than a third of 1%. And the NASDAQ was up just about 0.2%, up 50 points for that one. In terms of oil, that went down about 16 cents a barrel. It's at 96.19 right now. And it is 1:11 at Northwest News Radio. We'll have much more news, traffic, and your weekend weather coming up next.
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9: Here we are at 1:13 at Northwest News Radio. I'm Scott Carty, and a reminder to join us on Monday for Memorial Day and a very special feature that our own Denise Whitaker has put together. It's Denise Whitaker Reports, Service and Sacrifice. And it's a really beautiful tribute to Memorial Day, to those who have paid the ultimate price in serving our country. Denise talks with Ari Hoffman from KVI about something that he does with his synagogue to honor veterans. She talks with service members. She even talks with a woman who lost her husband in service and has turned it into a movement with movement. It involves running. It's a really fantastic hour, and you'll get to hear it throughout the day here on Northwest News Radio. It's 1:14.
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9: And that is when we check in with Jared Cirillo.
12: Yeah, holiday weekend traffic is underway. It's the flight out, it looks like, except people are driving because the roads are definitely picking up with congestion. The heaviest I'm seeing between Tacoma and Olympia. If you're headed southbound on I-5, you're going to be stop and go much of the way. I think you're about an hour and 5 minutes now from city center at Tacoma down to the connection with 101 at Olympia. Once you get down to about Lakewood, it's going to be very, very slow. But at least the good news is there's no reports of any accidents anywhere along the way. Any lane closures as well. No broken down vehicles. If you're driving from Tacoma north into Seattle, you'll stay moving until you get up to about South Center area, Tukwila. 45 minutes drive from city center up toward Mercer. If you're headed out east as well, it's getting very slow on 405 between Bellevue and Tukwila. It's about 21 to 22 minutes between Main Street and West Valley Highway, either way. In the Northwest News Radio Traffic Center, I'm Jared Cirillo.
18: Nice day today, 77 with sunshine. Morning clouds are thicker tomorrow, but they do clear. Be patient, 71. And nice tomorrow afternoon with sun. Off and on clouds on Sunday with 72. Then Monday, Memorial Day, breezy and chilly. Only in the 50s most of the day with showers developing, especially the second half of the day. In the Como Weather Center, I'm meteorologist George Waldenberger, Como 4 News.
9: We are already into the 70s. We're still trying to get to the upper ones like George is calling for. But right now, 73 in Bremerton, 74 in Puyallup. It's 73 in Bellevue and 71 in Seattle.
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9: How do you feel about robots? Maybe you've seen some more examples on TV of some robots really kind of walking around. I watched a video the other day of one that was supposed to be dancing to Michael Jackson, but didn't do so well. Got tripped up by the stairs. ABC News chief investigative correspondent Aaron Katursky, though, meets a humanoid robot amid cybersecurity concerns and gets to talk about his experiences with ABC's Brad Milkey.
19: At this point, there are enough robots out there where we now have to differentiate between different types of robots. That's why you're hearing the phrase humanoid more often recently. These are the robots built to resemble humans. They've got arms and legs. We've reported on humanoid robots running marathons and taking vows to be monks. But beyond engineering competitions and marketing stunts, you're also seeing more and more companies expressing serious interest in buying humanoid robots. There are risks there, though, and I'm not just talking about risks to your and my job. I'm talking about national security risks. ABC's chief investigative correspondent Aaron Katursky is very human. He's with us now. Aaron, you have spent some time with these robots, though.
20: It was really fun in a way. It was also kind of creepy in a way, Brad. And we saw how a humanoid robot in my case, named Ed.
5: After you.
20: Which is from Unitree, company in China, was able to learn how to do the YMCA. Was able to learn how to open up an elevator for us.
6: Can you just press this button for me? Thank you.
20: Thanks, Ed.
6: Yeah.
20: I even went jogging with it.
5: Come on, Ed. Let's go.
20: Ed is about 5 feet tall, and he has a blue halo-like glow where his eyes would be, and he's got some dexterity.
8: I'll spin around and throw some punches to show off my moves.
20: Ed can't really be pushed over because he self-corrects. He learns how to step on a curb or navigate stairs. He's also pretty heavy.
21: He can actually even jump on it.
20: He can?
21: Yeah.
20: Oh.
21: There you go.
20: Wow. On the street, it drew quite a crowd of people who wanted to come up to Ed and inspect him, shake his hand. He waved.
22: Hey, how are you?
20: Ed, you are drawing quite a crowd. He can be very charming. He can be very affable.
8: Ready to shine like a superstar.
20: But as you say, a number of experts say he can also represent a risk to U.S. national security because of his origin.
19: What can they be used for? I still don't understand, I guess, in what scenarios you'd want a humanoid robot. Is it all just hobbyists, or are there like industrial purposes for these things where they're going to be bought en masse?
20: There's a lot of promise with humanoid robots. Think about it, Brad. If you put them to work doing jobs that are dangerous for humans, maybe in manufacturing or mining. Or what if you put them to use in your house, folding laundry, or doing the dishes, or caring for an elderly relative? There are a lot of positives with humanoid robots, and that's why so many experts think they are going to be a permanent fixture of our lives.
5: Oh, and how much did you have to teach him?
22: We taught it to press that button because it never seen this button.
20: But they also do come with these potential risks.
19: Oh, I see, which is then why we're seeing, like, we're being promised there will be more of these things. What's the problem then?
20: That's right. And it has to do with the origin, but also his capabilities, because Ed, in effect, has eyes and ears.
22: When it walks around, it learns about the environment. It sees everything. It records it. It has eyes, cameras. It has microphones. So it hears everything.
20: It can also map out where he is. But because he's made by Unitree, he can send all of that information in real time back to his maker in China. And under Chinese law, the government could have access to all of that information.
22: And it is sending information that is seeing, recording back to the manufacturer in this
20: which
22: case.
20: Which is in China.
22: Which is in China, yes.
20: To figure out a little bit more about how this works, we talked to Ivan Cerini.
22: It's fun to play with Ed as long as we have control over him.
20: Can someone take control of the robot without us knowing?
22: Yes, definitely it can be.
20: He's with Fairoot Security based in Toronto, and he ordered one of these robots from Unitree. He took it apart, he analyzed it, and he shared his findings exclusively with ABC News.
22: I don't want to scare anyone from humanoid robots.
5: Too late.
22: My bad.
19: But Aaron, these robots can see you jogging down the street.
20: Yeah, sure.
19: Okay, like everyone can see what's on the street. I guess what could these robots see and report back on that would be so sensitive?
20: They could report back on your behaviors, what you do in a daily basis, maybe your consumer habits that could give China an economic leg up. But also think about the idea that these things could be hacked, because after all, they are connected. And according to the researcher, Ivan Cerini, who took a look at this thing, it could be, in theory, controlled from afar.
19: Wait, like a Chucky situation or something, Aaron? Something cute becomes evil overnight and starts coming after us?
20: Or maybe a different movie. Think where you have all of these robots on factory floors and suddenly they're activated to spy.
19: Oh, God.
20: Or they're activated to do something even more sinister.
22: Yeah, now imagine the humanoid robots knowing how to pick up a gun or a knife or any other weapon or an object and turn it into a weapon. It's definitely a concern.
20: Now, how realistic a possibility is that? It's not clear yet, Brad, but experts say that these robots, humanoid robots, are going to become part of our lives. And with that, kind of explosion in popularity, there is an effort in Congress to ban the government from buying and using humanoid robots based in China or made in China. And it's something that researchers like Ivan said we should all think about.
1: Definitely. Security concerns and privacy concerns are real, but they're solvable.
20: If you want one of these things, and they are increasingly within reach price-wise, maybe you want to think about where it's made.
19: Well, and again, like you said, constantly surveilling and literally, like by nature, report all of this back to their home corporation, which happens to be headquartered in China. Aaron Katursky, really interesting reporting. Thank you.
20: Thank you, Brad.
4: This is the Bloomberg Money Minute. Stocks end the day and the week higher, with the Dow notching another all-time closing high on signs of progress on peace talks between the U.S. and Iran. The Dow today up 294 points, 0.5% higher. The Nasdaq up 51 points. The S&P added 28. All that after the United Arab Emirates joined Saudi Arabia and Qatar in urging President Trump to not restart military strikes against Iran. Also, Pakistan's Army Chief of Staff headed to Iran's capital. And President Trump says he's skipping his own son's wedding in Florida this weekend because of important business at the White House. Oil, meantime, closing just slightly higher, $96.60 a barrel. Crude futures down 10% from last week. That's on hopes for an end to that war. And Kevin Warsh, sworn in as the 17th chairman of the Federal Reserve today, replacing Jerome Powell, who will stay on the Fed's board. The central bank's next meeting on interest rates, Warsh's first, is on June 16th and 17th. Tom Busby, Bloomberg Radio.
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12: Boy, traffic congestion definitely picking up out here, but fortunately, we have not seen too many accidents at all, especially on the main highways like I-5 and 405, the Valley Freeway as well. One report of an accident just coming across here a few minutes ago in the Linwood area. Looks like westbound 524, 196th Street, just east of Highway 99. There is an accident there that's affecting the westbound lanes. The only other report of an accident is out at Bellevue, and that's on southbound 405 near the exit for Northeast 8th Street. They've got the left lane blocked there, southbound 405. Looks like the left toll lane. So if you're coming south from 520 down to Northeast 8th Street, expect some heavier congestion. From Linwood to Bellevue, though, 22 minutes drive. It's also getting very heavy between Bellevue and Tukwila. I think you're about 25 minutes drive either way between Main Street and West Valley Highway. Look for an hour and 5 minutes drive now if you're headed to the South Sound from Tacoma to Olympia. In the Northwest News Radio Traffic Center, I'm Jared Cirillo.
9: Enjoying the sunshine out there and the temperatures in the 70s. We might even hit up toward 80 a little bit later today for the east side and the south sound. It's definitely warmer in the south sound, 74 in Puyallup, 73 in Bremerton, and 72 in Tacoma. But over in Bellevue, we're already pushing 75 degrees and 72 in Seattle.
7: It's time to find out what's on the screen. I'm Zach Wildfang. Stephen Colbert signed off from The Late Show Thursday night by singing Hello Goodbye alongside Sir Paul McCartney and a standing ovation in the Ed Sullivan Theater. The emotional finale was packed with celebrity appearances, including Paul McCartney, Jon Stewart, Jimmy Fallon, and Seth Meyers, who joined Colbert as he reflected on his 11 years hosting the CBS franchise. Disney's The Mandalorian and Grogu brings the Star Wars franchise back to theaters this weekend, expanding the story that began on Disney Plus with Pedro Pascal's character and the fan favorite Grogu, aka Baby Yoda. The film marks the first theatrical Star Wars release since 2019's Star Wars: The Rise of Skywalker. Lionsgate is moving forward with the sequel to the hit Michael Jackson biopic, Michael. Studio executives revealed that roughly 25 to 30% of the follow-up has already been filmed. That's what's on the screen on Northwest News Radio.
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30: Teacher Lauren Johnson returned all the graded essays but one. He believed that one student was capable of more.
31: I don't believe taking the middle of the road is your philosophy.
32: ABC News, I'm Mike Dabusky. The human smuggling case against Kilmar Abrego Garcia, which had been brought against him by the Department of Justice, has now been dismissed. A judge granting Abrego Garcia's motion to dismiss for vindictive prosecution. He was wrongfully deported to El Salvador last year. Tulsi Gabbard will step down as the Director of National Intelligence at the end of next month.
33: She says that she is resigning and stepping away from public service because her husband has been diagnosed with a rare form of bone cancer. I just want to read to you a portion from her resignation letter. She writes, quote, "My husband, Abraham, has recently been diagnosed with an extremely rare form of bone cancer. He faces major challenges in the coming weeks and months. I cannot in good conscience ask him to face this fight alone while I continue in this demanding and time-consuming position."
32: ABC Selena Wang. President Trump writes on social media, "Gabbard's done an incredible job." This is ABC News.
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9: A 17-year-old boy hospitalized after a shooting aboard a Metro bus in Auburn last night. Police say the victim in stable condition. And all state lanes of State Highway 18 reopened after a serious crash shut down the traffic between Covington and Maple Valley Thursday, leaving one person dead, several others severely injured. Washington State Patrol Trooper Rick Johnson says one of the drivers involved in the collision later died. Initial reports indicate a wrong-way driver. It's 1:32 at Northwest News Radio, and newly released video shows the moments before Juniper Blessing was fatally stabbed. The security footage released by the King County Prosecutor's Office shows Christopher Leahy, the suspect, in the laundry room of the Nordheim Court Apartments on May 10th. And Lynn Ann Nguyen with Como News reports Juniper Blessing was found dead inside that room not long after.
23: Prosecutors allege Leahy was also in campus buildings and tried to get into homes in Ravenna in the days before the murder. Court documents state, although not a student at the university and not a resident of Seattle, tracking apps and video recordings have placed the defendant in campus buildings and attempting to enter private homes in Ravenna prior to the murder and back near the murder scene 2 days after the murder. Blessing's murder continuing to have a ripple effect throughout campus as students take extra security precautions in light of the crime.
9: The suspect's defense attorneys say they need additional time to assess concerns

0: 7th and stray bullets, you know, shooting each other, stray bullets going into people's houses.
1: Or as told, North Seattle's single police precinct serves about one-third of the entire city, contributing to the limitation of SPD's ability to respond. 1:34, are you trying to get away?
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1: Jarrett Cirillo is going to tell you what you're going to be delayed with.
3: Well, traffic, actually, accidents haven't been too bad out here. We've had a couple of minor accidents, but the Linwood area is one of them on 196th Street westbound, just east of Highway 99. But that's a pretty minor situation. The main problem just seems to be congestion. I'm not seeing any accidents along the I-5 corridor, even the 405 out toward Bellevue. If you're driving from Olympia to Tacoma, or the other way around, I should say, Tacoma to Olympia, that's where we're seeing the greatest, heaviest congestion. It's stop and go for much of the entire way. We're close to an hour and 10 minutes drive now from City Center at Tacoma down to the connection with 101 at Olympia. Also building congestion on the Valley Freeway now. Either way, both directions, north and southbound between Sumner and Renton, is close to 30 minutes. Also Sumner to Ording, eastbound on 162, plan on about 22 minutes drive now from 410 out to Calistoga Street. In the Northwest, News Radio Traffic Center, I'm Jared Cirillo.
1: Hope you're able to get out and enjoy this beautiful weather. If you're still working, hopefully you get out a little early. Should be a nice sunset tonight with some clouds in the sky, but mostly sunny out there and warm. Up into the 70s already. 75 in Bellevue, 72 in Seattle. And tonight will be mostly clear with a low into the mid-50s. Be partly to mostly sunny tomorrow and into the mid-70s. Have some more sun on Sunday. Things change up a little bit on Monday, and we'll tell you about that in 8 minutes.
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1: During graduation season, thousands cross the stage after all of their hard work and dedication through the years. Northwest News Radio's Brian Calvert, though, shares the story of a surprise guest no one expected at a commencement ceremony this year.
4: This graduation story begins not as you might expect. She was just 5 months old. It was Christmas Eve. As many families were gathered around dinner tables and holiday trees, she was with her dad out on the streets. We don't know exactly how it happened, but somehow Honey wandered out into the street.
5: She was hit by a car in Des Moines on Christmas Eve.
4: Laura Bradner is Honey's foster mom. As the 5-month-old German Shepherd pup laid there, not moving, her human didn't know what to do.
5: She was owned by a homeless man, and his friend was able to drive him up here
4: to an emergency veterinary hospital. The homeless man obviously didn't have money to save his dog and feared Honey was in such bad shape he was going to lose her. Laura tells KCRG-TV.
5: She had fractures all over her skull. She had fractures in her sinus.
4: As soon as they were able, the young pup was transferred to Iowa State University's College of Veterinary Medicine. There, Honey was further stabilized. Then the student doctors went to work.
6: Fixing fractures, fixing things that they could fix. But the most important thing was also trying to understand and manage the brain trauma that had occurred as well.
4: Dan Grooms, the dean of the veterinary college, then went to work with a local charity. Honey's human had feared this was it for his only companion. But on Christmas of 2025, he would experience a gift he never could have anticipated. But he had to make a sacrifice for that gift. The homeless man had to legally surrender the dog first. He did, in the hope that Honey would live. Weeks and weeks of work, rehabilitation, the occasional setback, and more hard work. The students at the veterinary school took on Honey's cause. Through it all, foster mom Laura says Honey was a true champ.
5: She has the sweetest disposition. She can literally expect her to do anything, take her anywhere, and she just goes with the flow.
4: Was the night before Christmas, and when all thought of a loss, a band of angels came together, and now Honey is showing us all who's the boss.
7: Yeah, let's go, Honey! Look at that trot!
4: Not only can she walk and trot, she can run, and she can do everything you might expect a 10-month-old German Shepherd to do. And almost exactly 6 months after the night Honey nearly died, she did something else unexpected. She had been such a big part of the fourth-year student vets' lives, Honey surprised the grads, their moms, and their dads.

0: odds when the now 10-month-old walked across the graduation stage, complete with gown, sash, and cap. The dean said they couldn't resist making this happen for the graduates because of their dedication to the pup.
1: I think it just gives them kind of a peek into what they can do and the impact that they can have in taking care of animals.
0: The first four-legged grad to cross the stage during commencement of ISU's College of Veterinary Medicine. She stole the show and several hearts along the way that evening. Brian Calvert, Northwest News Radio.
2: It's a lovely story of pup and circumstance. Thank you, Brian Calvert. And an early happy birthday to Northwest News Radio's Brian Calvert tomorrow. If you see him, give him a cake. Lots of cake. He loves the cake. ABC's Brad Milkey is sitting down to talk about shark bites. Not the bloody ones out in the water. This is technology to help prevent and warn you of shark attacks.
3: For much of the country, Memorial Day weekend marks the beginning of beach season. As long as it's okay to go back in the water.
4: This dead gray seal with visible bite marks was found on May 10th on Martha's Vineyard.
3: Massachusetts spotted its first great white shark of the season last week, and this week, Congress passed a bill that could reshape shark spotting as we know it. A couple years ago, Lulu Gribben was taking a family vacation in Florida when she felt a shark tear into her. She ended up losing her left hand and right leg.
5: Next thing I know is that I raised my hand out of the water and there just was no hand there.
3: She now insists this could have been avoided. After all, this shark had apparently been spotted before.
5: 90 minutes prior to my accident, only 3 miles down the coast, there was another shark attack, and we believe it was the same shark.
3: With that, Lulu's Law was born. It's been described as an amber alert for sharks. According to the bill's text, this would require the FCC to send out wireless emergency alerts to cell phones in the event of a shark attack. This is the same type of technology used to alert people about weather events and natural disasters and missing children. Just like in those scenarios, it wouldn't go to everyone's phone. It would only target phones within a given radius of the incident. Will it work, though? Remember, the vast majority of sharks are not aggressive. Compare 30,000 people killed by dog bites worldwide every year to 12 people killed unprovoked by sharks. Some scientists do believe certain sharks are so-called problem sharks who go after people more proactively than others, but attempts to cull these creatures have decimated local food chains in the past. Still, no one wants to accidentally provoke a shark, which is why the National Park Service suggests you swim in groups, don't be near schools of fish or seals, and perhaps starting now, check your phone. Maybe before you go in the water, though.
2: And if you hear a knock at your door and says, Candy Graham, flowers, don't open the door. Don't do it. It's 142 at Northwest News Radio. The Late Show on CBS officially aired its final show last night. Stephen Colbert, the host, was joined by none other than Paul McCartney for the last show. Of course, McCartney was there with the Beatles in that same Ed Sullivan Theater when they made that historic performance in 1964. CBS ended the show after a 33-year run. Of course, we know that they cited economic factors. Some people are citing other factors. But here's a part of Stephen Colbert's final opening monologue.
6: I'll say to you what I've said to every audience for the last 11 years, and I have meant it every time. Have a good show. Thanks for being here. And let's do it, y'all.
2: A class act there, and I may have given away who Stephen's final guest would have been.
7: Who's going to be my last guest now?
8: Hey, Steve, what about me?
2: Yep, it was Paul McCartney, and of course you can't have him there without singing a little bit of hello, goodbye. Goodbye for now, Stephen Colbert. I'm sure we're going to see him. He is such a talent and somebody I've really enjoyed watching. It's 1:43 now at Northwest News Radio.
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10: This is a Bloomberg Money Minute. Another record closing high for the Dow today as Wall Street saw solid gains on signs of progress on peace talks between the U.S. and Iran. The Dow today up 294 points, 0.5% higher. The Nasdaq added 51. The S&P added 28, wrapping up its longest streak of weekly gains in 3 years. All that despite consumer sentiment, as measured by the University of Michigan, fell to a fresh record low this month on continued worries about inflation and all the economic uncertainty caused by the war against Iran. Consumers expect prices to rise 3.9% over the next 5 years. That's up from last month's prediction of 3.5%. Uber, which owns about 20% of the German food delivery company Delivery Hero, is now considering fully taking it over to better compete against DoorDash in Europe. And next weekend, for one weekend only, Blue Moon, the Belgian-style wheat beer made by Molson Coors, will actually be blue at participating bars. Tom Busby, Bloomberg Radio.
2: Oh, no, no, no. I don't know about that. 144.
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2: Baby, don't make my beer blue. Here's Jared.
11: Traffic really struggling out here. The holiday weekend exodus is definitely underway. We've got a lot of congestion. Fortunately, we haven't seen too many accidents, but there is one working at Newcastle now on 405 in the southbound lanes just south of Lake Washington Boulevard, and that's in the HOV lane, so that's causing about a 10-minute delay if you're coming south through the Newcastle area. Plan on about 25, 26 minutes either way between Bellevue and Tukwila, but the northbound lanes, there's no reports of any lane closures at all. If you're driving from Tacoma to Seattle, northbound I-5 between City Center and Mercer, it's 47 minutes now, about 14 minutes slower than it should be. All lanes are open, 45 minutes from downtown Seattle to City Center at Tacoma. If you're headed south from Tacoma to Olympia, also JBLM area from Lakewood, plan on about an hour and 10 minutes drive now from City Center to 101. In the Northwest News Radio Traffic Center, I'm Jerry.
2: Hey, Jared, you said you're going to be grilling steaks this weekend?
11: Absolutely. If the weather's like this, it's beautiful.
2: All right. What kind of what are you grilling?
11: Oh, good old ribeye. Got to have a good old ribeye.
2: And sorry, I missed. What time do you want me to come over?
11: lose my phone number, Scott.
2: Okay. Dang it. It is sunny out there. I'm going to find a way to go over and have a steak at Jared's. 73 degrees in Bremerton right now. It's 74 in Puyallup. 76 in Bellevue. What a bunch of show-offs over there on the east side. You're going to be going toward 80 a little bit later. And it's still just 71 comfortable degrees here in Seattle. More sun tomorrow. Clear tonight. More sun on Sunday and near 70. And then we cool down, unfortunately, on Memorial Day. But you know, that is a day to be bundling up and be in honor of those who have served our country. We have a very great special coming up for you here on Monday that Denise Whitaker has put together. So make sure that you catch that. We'll have more local news next.
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2: It sure is. It's 149 at Northwest News Radio. I'm Scott Carty. You know, I said that it was 76 degrees in Bellevue, and immediately somebody texted me a picture from their dashboard saying it's 77. It just has to, everything has to be perfect in Bellevue. It's 150 now at Northwest News Radio. Good to have you here. As you are out and about this weekend enjoying this warm weather for at least the next couple of days, King County officials are urging you to take extra caution around rivers especially. Here's Northwest News Radio's Lillian James.
16: The impact from December's historic flooding can still be felt all around King County, including in the water. Tony Gomez, the manager of violence and injury prevention at Public Health Seattle King County, says the flooding pushed debris into the rivers and even moved boulders.
17: And so some of the places that were relatively to, you know, marginally safe are going to be very dangerous.
16: King County Executive Girmay Zahalai's office says in a press release, historically high flows also shifted riverbeds. And like every year around this time, the air may be warm, but the water remains cold. Safety resources can be found at kingcounty.gov/water safety. Lillian James, Northwest News Radio.
2: Less than 6 months after losing the race for Seattle mayor, Bruce Harrell has a new title, CEO. 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
18: Harrell was mayor for one term, but his time in Seattle politics spans much longer, starting in 2008 on Seattle City Council. Now, according to the Seattle Times, he's gone private, CEO and general counsel for Filium, the Seattle-based textile startup. In a press release, the company's president says Harrell's leadership will be instrumental as they grow their global reach. Austin Smith, Northwest News Radio.
2: 152 now at Northwest News Radio. A homeowner is stuck making repairs after a marmot chewed through their roof and made a nest in the attic. The State Department of Fish and Wildlife questioned the report until they saw a picture with the marmot sticking its head through the roof. The Spokane County homeowner put mesh over the hole. That didn't stop the marmot. The animal chewed through another part of the roof. It's going to have his way. The marmot avoided multiple traps but was eventually caught. And a later inspection found that there were no marmot pups hanging around in the attic.
0: I'm Brian Calvert with the Almanac. A look at what happened on this day in history. It was this day in 1803, the first public library opened in Salisbury, Connecticut. 1961, on this date, the Top of the Needle restaurant in the Space Needle opened as the first revolving restaurant. This date in 1967. Well, hi, neighbor. Mr. Rogers' Neighborhood made its debut. 1992, after nearly 30 years, Johnny Carson ended his reign as host of NBC's Tonight Show. In 2015, Ireland becomes the first country in the world to legalize same-sex marriage by popular vote. In 2016, women who flew planes during World War II were once again allowed to be buried at Arlington National Cemetery. And this was the number one song in the country on May 22nd, 2014.
19: I give you
0: the song John sang at my wedding. Well, he didn't. It was a recording, but I know you were there in spirit, JL. John Legend's All of Me. That's today's Almanac on Northwest News Radio.
2: Of course, John married to Snohomish's own Chrissy Teigen. It's 1:53 at Northwest News Radio. The Mandalorian and Grogu, making sure it's in theaters. Pedro Pascal is once again starring as the Mandalorian bounty hunter in the film. a continuation of the Disney Plus series, and he tells ABC News both older and brand new Star Wars fans will find something to enjoy in the film.
19: Jon Favreau has been brilliant about creating an experience that if you love Star Wars, there's so much in there for you to experience, in the context of which, you know, you can have with all of the Star Wars storytelling that we've had from the beginning up until now. But it's also that kind of experience that I had when I saw my first Bond movie, of which I hadn't seen any of the other ones. I didn't know who James Bond was, and I was, you know, owned by Moonraker as a kid.
2: It's in theaters now, and I remember seeing the very, very first Star Wars in the Clyde Theater in Langley on Whidbey Island with my dad. He fell asleep and started snoring very loudly. It's 1:54.
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2: I keep the tradition alive of snoring during movies, but it's in private. Here's Jared.
11: And I can't believe I was so rude to you, telling you to lose my phone number.
2: Yeah, very.
11: I'll tell you what, Scott, you bring the brew, okay. I'll bring the ribeyes.
2: Yeah, that's usually a guarantee, don't worry.
11: All right. Traffic is definitely, well, the holiday weekend exodus is definitely underway for sure. We are seeing a lot of congestion out here. There is one report of an accident in the Newcastle area, southbound 405, south of Lake Washington Boulevard, and that's causing about a 20-minute delay. They're in the HOV lane. So if you stay in the general purpose lanes, you might be able to get through there. But I think we're still bumper-to-bumper traffic from Northeast 4th Street all the way down through I-90 and Lake Washington Boulevard. So right now, from downtown Bellevue to Tukwila, plan on 35 minutes drive. Tukwila to Bellevue northbound is also about 20 to 25 minutes drive. A new report of an accident in the Gorst area that's coming across the board here, westbound Highway 16 at Anderson Hill Road Southwest. So if you're headed across the bridge there, from Tacoma out to Bremerton, 43 minutes drive on Highway 16 from I-5 out to Highway 3. Heavy congestion from Tacoma South to Olympia, an hour and 7 minutes right now from City Center South to 101. But the good news here is there's no reports of any accidents or lane closures. In the Northwest News Radio Traffic Center, I'm Jared Cirillo.
2: I think I've worked out a pretty good deal. If you're buying a couple of steaks, that's going to set you back about $50. And the beer, that's cheap. That's cheap for me. Have a great weekend, Jared, and enjoy the grilling. And for those of us who won't be grilling, at least we can be outside. It's beautiful out there. Sunshine right now and 77.3 degrees in Bellevue, 73 degrees in Tacoma. It's 74 in Bremerton and 74 in Seattle. Clear skies tonight, a low into the mid-50s, and then tomorrow it'll be partly to mostly sunny. For Sunday, partly sunny and 70, and Memorial Day, some light rain is a possibility, cooling into the 60s. And when we all have to come back to work on Tuesday, it'll be a wet start, but partly sunny in the afternoon. Britney Spears is having a new look at the records around the arrest of Britney in California in March on DUI charges. They include the police report and video taken during the stop. The police report says officers found what appeared to be a wine glass in the cup holder of Spears' car and that her mood changed significantly during the stop. Her blood alcohol level was below the legal limit, but Spears said she had taken several drugs that day, including Adderall, Prozac, and a mood stabilizer. This month, she accepted a plea deal and has been given 12 months probation. But in the video, Spears said she had only one mimosa earlier that day.
20: I could drink probably 4 bottles of wine and take care of
2: you. Yeah, basically what she's there saying is that she could have had an entire 4 bottles of wine and still take care of them. Not a good way to go about it. Have a great Memorial Day weekend. Thanks for being here. I'm Scott Carty on Northwest News Radio.
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24: From ABC News, I'm Mike Dubusky. Following her husband's recent diagnosis with bone cancer, Tulsi Gabbard now says she's stepping down as Director of National Intelligence.
25: In recent months, Gabbard and the Trump administration appeared out of sync, sending mixed messages ahead of the war with Iran. Gabbard is now the fourth cabinet member to leave the administration in 3 months. All have been women. Her last day will be the end of June.
24: ABC's Christiane Cordero in Washington. The Department of Justice is now vowing to appeal a judge's decision to dismiss its case against Kilmar Abrego Garcia. The Justice Department had charged him with human smuggling, but now a judge says that case was an example of vindictive prosecution. Abrego Garcia was the man who was improperly deported to El Salvador last year. The DOJ also facing a second federal lawsuit now against its proposed anti-weaponization fund. ABC's Peter Haralambos has that story.
26: The Department of Justice's attempt to launch an anti-weaponization fund has sparked accusations of self-dealing and a bipartisan uproar over the possible use of taxpayer money to pay rioters who attacked the Capitol on January 6th. In a new lawsuit filed Friday, a coalition of nonprofits alleged the fund bypassed Congress's authority over federal spending and violated the 14th Amendment.
24: NASCAR fans are remembering the life of Kyle Busch, who died suddenly yesterday at the age of 41. 911 tapes reveal he was coughing up blood before being hospitalized. ABC's Alex Stone says he had been scheduled to race this weekend.
27: At the Coca-Cola 600, the cars have stickers honoring Busch. Many of them will over the weekend. The Indy 500, they're going to be honoring him. He won the Brickyard 400 in 2015 and 2016. But there are going to be remembrances on and off the track over the weekend. It's going to be quite visible. This is a big deal in the world of NASCAR. As one NASCAR racer said today, this was their Kobe Bryant who died, that he was a giant figure.
24: You're listening to ABC News.
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24: Much of the eastern half of the country is bracing for some severe rain over the next few days, with alerts going up in Kentucky, Ohio, and Oklahoma. And speaking of severe weather, NOAA is now out with its latest prediction for the upcoming hurricane season.
3: Two words dominate the approaching tropical storm season, El Nino.
5: El Ninos bring a lot of wind shear to the Caribbean and to the western part of the Atlantic Basin.
3: Federal forecaster Matt Rosenkrantz.
5: So the storms that kind of move out of the deep tropics will run into that wind shear and they get torn apart.
3: The result is a below average Atlantic hurricane season, but the same El Nino could intensify storm formation in the Pacific.
24: ABC's Jim Ryan. Unidentified anomalous phenomena, or UAPs, are the subject of a new release of documents and videos from the Pentagon. ABC's Jay O'Brien says UAP is the government's term for things that it can't explain.
6: After multiple investigations, the government has found no evidence any of these incidents are of an extraterrestrial nature, but military officials admit many remain unresolved and cannot be explained. That new tranche of files is now live on the government website, war.gov/UFO. The Pentagon says that in the month that it's been live, it's received upwards of 1 billion hits, that whole website.
24: Tommy Rita, the man who holds the record for climbing Mount Everest the most times, is now urging the government of Nepal to limit the amount of permits it gives out to people making that climb. I'm Mike Dubusky, ABC News.
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25: Why the Seattle LGBTQ Commission is urging Mayor Katie Wilson to declare a civil emergency. And more on a sexual abuse incident at a Washington high school. Those stories next. But first, let's get a look at the roadways with Andy Bass.
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25: It's 2:04 and Andy, anything we need to worry about?
7: Well, Marina, it looks like we're in for round two of those heavy delays on the southbound side of I-5. We were dealing with about a three-hour travel time in between Everett and Olympia yesterday, and we're almost close to that today. You got a 45-minute drive time on the southbound side of between Everett and Seattle with about 20 minutes worth of delays through there. And then you got about a 36-minute drive time in between Seattle and Tacoma. Nope, make that a 46-minute drive time between there. And then you're well over an hour as people are already exiting to head south down maybe into the Portland area of Oregon, and you are dealing with about 8 hour and 7 minute drive time in between Tacoma and Olympia. So very busy on the southbound side. We do have an accident block in the HOV lane of 405 southbound, right just past Lake Washington Boulevard. You got about a 21 minute drive time Linwood to Bellevue and about a 35 minute drive time from Bellevue to Tukwila. So very busy on the southbound side of 405 northbound. Not as bad. Tukwila to Bellevue and 25 minutes, which is about 15 minutes longer than normal at this hour. And then from Bellevue into Linwood, which is usually heavy, is only a 22-minute drive time, so you're actually looking pretty good. Highway 18 running through the cameras looks good, but according to my maps, the eastbound side, extremely busy. Anywhere from Issaquah Herbert Road as you make your way to the 90 interchange on eastbound, it's usually reverse westbound, but this is on the eastbound side, so give yourself that extra time to work your way through it. In the Northwest News Radio Traffic Center, I'm Andy Babb.
25: 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And your weather forecast for the weekend. So what we're looking at tonight, partly cloudy skies, overnight lows around 54. For Saturday, partly sunny, a high near 72, partly sunny on Sunday and 71. Those are your cookout days, because Monday, if you have the day off, rain, high near 61. Temperatures right now around the Sound, sunny day and 74 in Bellevue. Bremerton has 74, and here in Seattle, sunny, a couple high clouds and 73 degrees.
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25: It's now 2:07. The Seattle LGBTQ Commission is urging Mayor Katie Wilson to declare a civil emergency. Northwest News Radio's Lillian James explains why.
16: In a letter sent to city leaders, the commission outlined concerns about an influx of transgender and gender nonconforming people relying on local resources. It says more people are seeking refuge in Seattle due to legislation targeting these groups nationwide. Many community-driven organization leaders report that demand demand is rapidly increasing, and in some cases it exceeds available capacity. The commission is recommending that city leaders explore emergency response measures focused on housing stability, healthcare access, public safety, community infrastructure, and long-term resilience planning. It also recommends conducting a formal assessment of how many individuals are coming to the city. Lillian James, Northwest News Radio.
0: We first reported yesterday that the superintendent and director of student services are facing charges for trying to cover up a sexual abuse incident at a Washington high school. Now, as Northwest News Radio's Brian Calvert reports, parents are out to clean house.
8: It's only been a day since the arrests of two school leaders in Longview who failed to report the incident in which a Mark Morris High School student was partially stripped. But this incident is said to have occurred back in January, and no one said anything until two other students were arrested a month later.
10: They should have placed her on administrative leave immediately.
8: That parent and others told KPTV they now plan to recall the entire school board.
10: Knowing that they were allowing people who were under investigation to continue to make decisions for our children was very upsetting and concerning to me.
8: Jess Waldo says her concerns to the board fell on deaf ears, while no official recall effort has been launched as of today.
10: I don't know that there's any coming back from this point.
8: Brian Calvert, Northwest News Radio.
0: We are in the midst of a drought emergency. Northwest News Radio's Denise Whitaker tells us how some cities are working to help their water supply throughout the summer.
12: This is the fourth year the state's declared a drought emergency, the 20th year the city of Lacey's restricted residents in their watering. Starting June 1st, anyone in the city of Lacey with an address that ends with an odd number can only water on Monday, Wednesday, and Saturday. That leaves Tuesday, Thursday, and Sunday for addresses that end in even numbers. There's no watering allowed on Fridays. Water used for pools, pressure washing outdoor potted plants, and plants stored inside greenhouses not included under this new watering schedule. The restrictions start June 1st. They continue through September 30th. Denise Whitaker, Northwest News Radio.
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0: Another great whale has washed ashore Washington's coast, marking the 22nd recorded whale death in the state this year. Kelly Koopmans and Mary Nahm at Como News spoke with John Kalambidakis of the Cascadia Research Collective to learn more about what is causing this phenomenon.
13: 22 dead whales in the first 5 months of the year sure sounds like a surprisingly high number. Do you have any sense of why this is happening?
14: Well, it's part of the reason we're studying this, and we actually have a team as part of the Northwest Marine Mammals Training Network responding and examining this latest animal that's died. And the common thread in all of these strandings have been that the animals are malnourished or even extremely emaciated. So what we're really considering this is a problem with their primary prey up in the Arctic, causing many of these animals now as they migrate north after their trip down to Mexico, basically running through their reserves, and that's why we're seeing these strandings. It's a typical time of year to have strandings, but it's in the number and the pace that they've been coming at that has really surprised us.
13: Yeah, and startling. Is there anything that the public, people, can do to help save the lives of these whales? Is there something boaters should know?
14: Yes, no, absolutely. There are a number of things that we can do. And I think, being aware of this issue, it really does look like this is one of the kind of early warning signs we're seeing of the large changes that are occurring in the Arctic ecosystem driven by climate change. And that's an area, part of the globe, that's been more affected than other parts. So for those that, thought maybe this wasn't real or it didn't have big consequences, seeing this can be an early warning system that we need to take this issue seriously. Again, something we've taken a step back from in recent years. But I also think we have some success stories and some good news in our area. We have a group of whales that come and feed in northern Puget Sound off of Everett and Whidbey Island. We call the Sounders gray whales. And they actually represent a little success story. Those whales seem to be doing pretty well. And so we can take measures to protect those whales, try to restrict fishing activities or boating activities that might interfere or injure those whales, and we're trying to study the best ways to do that. We ask boaters, if you're out on the water and you see a whale, a live whale, don't try to approach it closely. let it go about its way. It may be one of these whales doing well, trying to successfully feed, and just urge people really to take new measures to combat some of the climate change that's driving the issues up in the Arctic.
13: Well, John, knowing that none of that is a quick and easy fix, I'm curious if you do anticipate that we'll see more of these strandings this year. And then beyond that, if a person who's watching does come across a whale that has beached itself or has already died, what's the procedure? What should we do?
14: Yes, well, you know, at the CascadiaResearch.org website, we have a list of the strandings we know about. That's what has that list of 22 strandings and their locations. So people can check there. If you see a whale, you can very quickly see if it's one of the whales we already know about, are responding to, and have information on. If it's not, then it becomes more critical to report that, whether it's floating or washed up on a beach.
0: And once again, that was Kelly Koopmans and Molly Shen at Como News speaking with John Kalambakadis of the Cascadia Research Collective.
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0: Looking at those numbers on Wall Street, the close for the Dow Jones Industrial Average up 294 points. The S&P 500 closed up 28 points, and the NASDAQ up 51 points. It's 214.
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0: All right, that means it's time once again to check in with Andy Bass. Take a look at those roadways on this Friday before the long weekend. Andy?
7: Well, we are still dealing with a couple of issues out there along with some long delays. Let's start off in Newcastle. 405 southbound, just a little bit past Lake Washington Boulevard. That accident scene is still blocking the HOV lane through there. Bellevue to Tukwila is about a 25-minute drive time with about 13 minutes worth of delays, and most of that is because of this accident scene. So give yourself that extra time to work your way through there. Northbound Tukwila to Bellevue, you're still dealing with about a 21-minute drive time, which is about 11 minutes longer than normal. So give yourself that extra time. Let's head out to the west side. Westbound Highway 16 just cleared an accident right at Anderson Hill Road. However, you're dealing with about a 52-minute drive time in between Tacoma and Bremerton, so give yourself about 25 extra minutes to work your way through there. I-5 southbound, Seattle to Tacoma, 50-minute drive times. Tacoma to Olympia, that's about a 70-minute drive time, so very busy already on the southbound side in between. Basically, if you want to go to Everett down to Olympia, it's going to cost you because that's a 47-minute drive time from Everett down to Seattle on the southbound side as well. Northbound is also plenty busy. You're dealing with about a 48-minute drive time if you're coming up from Tacoma to Seattle, and then Seattle into Everett is an additional 48 minutes of drive time. So it looks like a lot of people are out of the office, which is really good. 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
0: 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Taking a look at your weather forecast, I think we need to check in with meteorologist George Waldenberger of Como News.
1: Low 70s the next couple of days, Saturday, Sunday. Morning clouds, afternoon sun on Saturday. A mix of clouds and sun through the day on Sunday. Monday, it's chilly for Memorial Day. Be ready for rain, especially the second half of the day. Breezy winds, only in the 50s that day. Then the rain tapers Tuesday and Wednesday. In the Como Weather Center, I'm meteorologist George Waldenberger, Como 4 News.
0: Right now, we have sunshine in Bremerton, 74 degrees. Everett was 67, Olympia 73, and right here in Seattle, sunny, a few high clouds, and 73. As the Mariners are getting ready to play at 4:40 p.m., the Mariners are starting to get players back from the injured list. 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
2: Prior to today's game with the Royals, the M's were able to regain one of their injured stars. Victor Robles was activated from the 10-day IL. He'd been out with a right pectoral strain. Robles scored 10 runs in 12 games with Tacoma. To make room, the Mariners have sent Connor Joe down to the Rainiers. The Storm continue their homestand tonight at 7. Seattle will host the Connecticut Sun for the second time in 3 days here at Climate Pledge Arena. Seattle's currently 1-4 on the season. They hope to build some momentum over the weekend as they plan to debut the team's third overall draft pick, Awa Pham, who arrived in Seattle after wrapping up her championship-winning season with her professional team in Spain. The Storm will play again on Sunday, hosting the Washington Mystics at 3 o'clock. Also this weekend, the Sounders will take on LAFC in California. That's on Sunday. Seattle sits fourth in the Western Conference with 24 points. According to the Seattle Times, momentum is continuing to build around the possibility of a future MLB franchise in Vancouver, with city leaders and investors pushing to bring baseball to BC. Vancouver City Council recently approved the first steps in a formal bidding process. While reports say interest is growing from potential ownership groups that could include high-profile investors and celebrities like Ryan Reynolds. With sports, Zach Wildfang, Northwest News Radio.
0: Well, the person's been on the run for more than 6 years, and now they've been caught. How a local murder suspect has been arrested. Coming up next.
4: 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I've got some ideas. 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
0: Good afternoon. It's now 2:21. Thanks again for joining us this afternoon. I'm Marina Rockinger. After being on the run for more than 6 years, a local murder suspect has been arrested. 26-year-old O'Shea Williams is charged with murdering 21-year-old Jim Rout in March of 2020. Como News reports Rout was fatally shot while sitting in his car at the Formula One Fast Lube in Renton. Williams was taken into custody yesterday after a brief chase near Benson Drive and Southeast 172nd Street. Expect a very busy ferry ride this holiday weekend. It goes without saying. Northwest News Radio's Austin Smith explains.
23: Washington State Ferries is expecting 350,000 riders for the long Memorial Day weekend. They say this is the unofficial start of their busy season, and they're coming out in full swing, running 18 of their 19 boats over the summer. According to the Seattle Times, officials suggest walking or biking to your ferry for a guaranteed passage, and if you're going to take a car, think about reserving a spot. Austin Smith, Northwest News Radio.
0: And if you do plan to drive this holiday weekend, gas prices remain high, but they are starting to fall a little. AAA reports the state average for regular is now $5.78 a gallon, down about a cent from yesterday, and diesel prices too, slowly falling. Current state average, $6.78 a gallon, down by about 3 cents from a week ago. AAA reports the best times to hit the road this weekend are tomorrow, anytime before 11 a.m., anytime on Sunday, and Monday before 10 a.m. Your Memorial Day cookout could have a higher price this year. Here's ABC's Morgan Norwood with more.
3: Your Memorial Day burgers may come with a side of sticker shock. The price for items like meat, fruit, and veggies are on the rise, but one grocery chain is promising to start cutting prices. Listen up. Kroger says it's trying to win back customers from Walmart and Costco, and it says costs will be trimmed to help reduce prices.
0: The Pentagon is releasing dozens of new videos of UFOs, incidents the government still cannot explain. Here's ABC's Jay O'Brien with more.
5: After multiple investigations, the government has found no evidence any of these incidents are of an extraterrestrial nature, but military officials admit many remain unresolved and cannot be explained. That new tranche of files is now live on the government website, war.gov/UFO. The Pentagon says that in the month that it's been live, it's received upwards of 1 billion hits, that whole website.
0: And British police are looking for witnesses as they sought to broaden their investigation into potential offenses by former Prince Andrew, including sexual misconduct. ABC's Marcus Moore is in London.
6: In their update, British police said that their investigation into former Prince Andrew is a complex investigation. Their latest statement includes a call for witnesses to come forward, and it explains that they've been in touch with the lawyer for one woman who said that she was trafficked to Andrew at his home in Royal Lodge back in 2010. She has not officially brought this claim to police, though, so it's not part of the ongoing investigation. In today's statement, though, police said that if she wishes to report this to police, it will be taken seriously and handled with care.
0: It's 2:24.
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0: All right, let's see what's happening out there on the roads. I know it's starting to get crowded out there. Andy, what can you tell us?
7: Yeah, we're getting very heavy delays already this afternoon and got a couple of accidents out there. One was just cleared in Newcastle, I-5 southbound south of Lake Washington Boulevard. However, we're getting reports of a brand new one on the off-ramp to Northeast 8th Street from the southbound side of 405 as well. 25-minute drive time, Linwood to Bellevue on the southbound side, and then about another 25 minutes in between Bellevue and Tukwila. So the southbound side of the 405 corridor, extremely busy. Same thing with the I-5 southbound side. You're dealing with about 2 hours in between Everett and Tacoma, and then about an hour and 10 in between Tacoma and Olympia. In the Northwest News Radio Traffic Center, I'm Andy Bass.
0: And your weather forecast. Okay, so tonight, partly cloudy, overnight lows around 54. For Saturday and Sunday, both partly sunny and low to mid-70s. For Monday, however, the rain is supposed to come in, and we're going to see highs around 61. So I think Saturday and Sunday are the better of your three-day weekend. Right now in Puyallup, it's sunny and 75 degrees. Bellevue has sunshine and 74. Tacoma with 73. Here in Seattle, sunny and 73.
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24: The New York Times reports that the United States is experiencing a quiet environmental shift as communities remove aging dams from rivers nationwide. More than 100 dams were dismantled last year alone, including structures once considered essential for mills and flood control, as well as obsolete hydroelectric systems. Advocates say that removing these outdated structures improved fish migration, water quality, and public safety while restoring natural river flow. Critics worry about losing historic infrastructure and local reservoirs. Many of the targeted dams are small, privately owned, and costly to maintain. I'm Ken Chester.
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27: ABC News, I'm Mike Dubusky. The Department of Justice is now facing three federal lawsuits over its anti-weaponization fund, a $1.8 billion pot of money aimed at paying out people who claim to have been victimized by the government. This afternoon, the Citizens for Responsibility and Ethics in Washington asked a federal judge to halt the creation of the fund, calling it a taxpayer-funded giveaway to the president's allies. ABC's Selena Wang says Republicans are pushing back as well.
28: We have seen time and time again that Republicans have been refusing to defy the president, even when they're uncomfortable with something he wants. But so many of them see this, quote, anti-weaponization fund as simply just a bridge too far. They see it as politically toxic, something that could undermine their majority come November.
27: And Tulsi Gabbard has announced she's stepping down as the director of national intelligence, saying she wants to be there for her husband, who was just diagnosed with a rare form of bone cancer. This is ABC News.
14: When you need to know, Northwest News Radio. 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
0: Good afternoon, the Seattle LGBTQ Commission is urging Mayor Katie Wilson to declare a civil emergency. It comes as more transgender people are seeking refuge here in Seattle, putting a strain on resources. A group of parents in the Longview School District are planning on recalling the entire school board at Mark Morris High School. This comes after two school leaders failed to report a sexual abuse incident involving a student. A murder suspect who has been on the run for more than 6 years is now behind bars. The suspect, who is charged with fatally shooting a man in Renton, was taken into custody last night. And AAA reports the state average for regular gas is down about a cent. Now, $5.78 a gallon. Diesel price is also slowly falling, with the current state average $6.78. And now some stories you haven't heard this hour. One of the most scenic roadways in the region has some new rules beginning this holiday weekend. As Northwest News Radio's Brian Calvert reports, no cars allowed.
4: Pre-pandemic, Seattle's Lake Washington Boulevard between Mount Baker Beach and Seward Park was car-free for just 8 hours on select Sundays. During and after COVID, the bike and walkers only rule was expanded 2 weeks at a time. And now, call it the happy medium. Beginning this weekend and every weekend through Labor Day, this part of Lake Washington Boulevard is sans cars. Mayor Wilson tells the Times bikers and walkers deserved another safe, beautiful place without the fear of vehicles speeding by, and everyone deserved predictability of the full weekend closure every weekend of summer. And when cars are allowed on Lake Washington Boulevard, there are now more speed bumps and other items planned to keep those speeds low. Brian Calvert, Northwest News Radio.
0: A new analysis shows that private equity firms are buying more and more apartments. Northwest News Radio's Austin Smith has the numbers.
23: The numbers are now up to 1 in 8, or 13% of all apartment units in the country owned by what some call corporate landlords. These new numbers coming from the Private Equity Stakeholder Project reveal that this is a very new trend, with about half of those units owned being bought within the last 5 years. Washington cracks the top 10 list for states with the most private equity-owned properties, with around 85,000 units. That's around the same number of units as the entire population.

0: minute delay through there, and now we're getting reports of an accident on the westbound side at Fern Bluff Road. So got an accident in the backups from people not paying attention, so watch out for both those problems. Some heavy delays on the westbound side. Westbound side of US 2. Heading over to Highway 18, that's extremely busy on the eastbound side as you approach Issaquah Hobart Road and ride your brakes all the way up to the 90 interchange. So give yourself about 15-20 extra minutes through there. And then speaking of Highway 90, if you're traveling out to the east side, anywhere from Snoqualmie Pass making your way east is about an hour travel time through there because of heavy rush hour delays. It's probably people trying to beat the rush to get to their destination for the weekend. We still got some heavy rush hour delays stolen around the town, especially on the southbound side of I-5 Everett to Seattle. That's a 50-minute drive time. 50-minute drive time from Seattle to Tacoma, and still dealing with about an hour and 10, hour and 12-minute drive time in between Tacoma and Olympia. So watch out and give yourself lots of extra time if you plan on leaving anytime soon. In the Northwest News Radio Traffic Center, I'm Andy Bass.
1: 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And the weather forecast for the weekend into Monday. So tonight, partly cloudy, overnight lows around 54. Partly sunny for Saturday and Sunday. Highs both days in the low to mid 70s. And then Sunday night, mostly cloudy, overnight lows around 54. As we head into Memorial Day, Monday, the rain rolls in. And we're going to see high only about 61. So we're going to enjoy it while we can when we have sunshine in Bellevue and 74 degrees. Bremerton was 74. Olympia was 73. And here in Seattle, like a lot of other areas, some high clouds, but plenty of sunshine and 73 degrees. It's 2:36, and you can now take a tour of Seattle's biggest tourist attractions free of charge. 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
2: Seattle is launching a new free waterfront shuttle service ahead of the FIFA World Cup, giving residents and visitors an easier way to travel between popular downtown destinations. King County Metro's shuttle began service yesterday and will make stops at Seattle Center, Waterfront Park, Pioneer Square, Lumen Field, and the Chinatown International District, among others. The shuttles run through Labor Day, operating 7 days a week every 15 minutes from 10 a.m. to 10 p.m. City leaders say the expanded transit service is part of Seattle's effort to reduce traffic and prepare for the influx of fans expected during the World Cup. Zach Wildfang, Northwest News Radio.
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3: Kitsap Transit says it's making riding easier, rolling out Tap to Pay across all of its buses and fast ferries. This lets passengers use credit cards, debit cards, or digital wallets instead of an Orca card. Transit officials say this is especially helpful for visitors, occasional riders, and anyone who prefers paying with a phone or a smartwatch. Tap to Pay is not yet available on Washington State ferries. Denise Whitaker, Northwest News Radio.
1: Just as people head outdoors to celebrate the unofficial start of summer, a popular Mount Rainier trail is shut down. Northwest News Radio's Lillian James tells us why.
4: It seems like our local bears are wanting to celebrate Memorial Day with us. The National Park Service has temporarily closed parts of the Wonderland Trail due to, quote, unusual bear activity. The stretch is closed between Narada Falls Trail and Stevens Canyon Road. While the agency doesn't specify what that unusual activity is, it does give tips on how to stay safe. Since there are only black bears in Mount Rainier National Park, the service reminds you to keep your distance, but fight back if necessary. Keeping bear spray on you is also a good idea, but they say to only use it as a last resort and only if the bear is within 20 yards. Lillian James, Northwest News Radio.
1: Google is helping you figure out when AI has faked a picture, and your MacBook could be vintage, according to Apple. ABC's Chuck Sievertson has those stories and more with your tech news.
5: Google is making it a bit easier to figure out if someone's trying to fool you with a picture made by AI. The company already has a system called SynthID, which embeds invisible watermarks in pictures created by Google's AI. Now Google says it is expanding access to the tool, and other companies, including OpenAI, say they'll use it. If you have questions about a picture, you'll be able to ask Gemini if it's a fake. Apple now putting some popular devices into categories that could make it tougher to get them fixed. The 2017 MacBook Air 13-inch is now considered vintage, meaning parts might be scant, and the iPad Mini 4 and the 32-gig version of the Apple TV HD are now on the obsolete list, cutting them off from any official repairs. And AT&T is now launching what it calls Build-A-Plan wireless service, which it says will give customers more flexibility. Plans will start at $15 a month. With Tech Trends, Chuck Sievertson, ABC News.

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1: It's time for Northwest 250, celebrating local history as America marks its 250th. Here's Felix Bunnell.
2: Vashon Island in Puget Sound is a residential paradise for commuters and retirees. The island was named in 1792 by British naval explorer Captain George Vancouver. Namesake is James Vashon, who never set foot anywhere near the Pacific Northwest. He was one of Vancouver's British Navy buddies. They served together, along with Puget Sound namesake Peter Puget, aboard a ship called HMS Europa in the 1780s. James Vashon also had connections to other local namesakes. Joseph Baker, who Mount Baker was named for, was Vashon's cabin boy on the Europa. And when Vashon's first wife died, he married Sarah Rainier, sister of Mount Rainier namesake Peter Rainier. It's quite a family tree. That's today's Northwest 250. I'm Felix Bunnell.
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0: Steps are being taken to introduce a new way to warn of shark attacks. ABC's Brad Milkey reports.
4: For much of the country, Memorial Day weekend marks the beginning of beach season. As long as it's okay to go back in the water.
5: This dead gray seal with visible bite marks was found on May 10th on Martha's Vineyard.
4: Massachusetts spotted its first great white shark of the season last week, and this week, Congress passed a bill that could reshape shark spotting as we know it. A couple years ago, Lulu Gribben was taking a family vacation in Florida when she felt a shark tear into her. She ended up losing her left hand and right leg.
6: Next thing I know is that I raised my hand out of the water and there just was no hand there.
4: She now insists this could have been avoided. After all, this shark had apparently been spotted before.
6: 90 minutes prior to my accident, only 3 miles down the coast, there was another shark attack, and we believe it was the same shark.
4: With that, Lulu's Law was born. It's been described as an Amber Alert for sharks. According to the bill's text, this would require the FCC to send out wireless emergency alerts to cell phones in the event of a shark attack. This is the same type of technology used to alert people about weather events and natural disasters and missing children. Just like in those scenarios, it wouldn't go to everyone's phone. It would only target phones within a given radius of the incident. Will it work, though? Remember, the vast majority of sharks are not aggressive. Compare 30,000 people killed by dog bites worldwide every year to 12 people killed unprovoked by sharks. Some scientists do believe certain sharks are so-called problem sharks who go after people more proactively than others, but attempts to cull these creatures have decimated local food chains in the past. Still, no one wants to accidentally provoke a shark, which is why the National Park Service suggests you swim in groups, don't be near schools of fish or seals, and perhaps starting now, check your phone. Maybe before you go in the water, though.
0: And the Washington Department of Fish and Wildlife is considering killing at least one wolf in the Aladdin Valley in northeastern Washington because of attacks on livestock. In Stevens and Ferry counties, there's been one killing and two injured livestock in less than a week. Biologists believe more than one wolf pack might be responsible for the attacks. Ranchers have used non-lethal hazing, but it hasn't been successful in stopping the attacks. A decision on how to deal with the attacks is expected in a few days.
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7: This is a Bloomberg Money Minute. There could be a lot of pain at the gas pump this long holiday weekend. The average cost of a gallon of regular gas right now, $4.55 nationwide, according to AAA. And unless that Strait of Hormuz off Iran is reopened, Gas Buddy predicts $5 a gallon gas by the next major holiday, July 4th. On Wall Street, stocks saw sizable gains, though, on rising hopes for a diplomatic end to the war, as a group of allies in the Gulf region urged President Trump not to restart military attacks against Iran, and as a top official from mediator nation Pakistan traveled to Tehran. All good signs for a deal, and with that, the Dow today shot up 294 points, 0.5% higher, closing at a fresh all-time high. The Nasdaq up 51, the S&P added 28. Kevin Warsh sworn in as the new chairman of the Federal Reserve. And Take-Two Interactive setting November 19th as the release date for the highly anticipated Grand Theft Auto 6 video game. Tom Busby, Bloomberg Radio.
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0: All right, let's see what's going on out there on the roads. Andy, I know it's starting to get pretty heavy.
8: Yeah, unfortunately, we're extremely heavy in some areas and some other areas we're not, but we are working a couple of accidents as well. 405 southbound exiting off to Northeast 8th Street in Bellevue. You're going to find officials still partially blocking that off ramp. So give yourself a couple of extra minutes to work your way through there. Southbound side, Linwood to Bellevue, that's a 22-minute drive time. And then if you continue down from Bellevue into Tukwila, that's an additional 25 minutes. So the 405 southbound corridor, extremely busy. Northbound, not as bad. You're dealing with about a 20-minute drive time if you're coming up from Tukwila to Bellevue, and about 23 minutes worth of drive time in between Bellevue and Linwood. Let's head over to I-5 southbound, where we're dealing with about a 50-minute drive time, Everett into Seattle. 54-minute drive time, Seattle to Tacoma, and 70 minutes in between Tacoma and Olympia. So the southbound side of I-5 is people making their way south. Extremely busy as well. Along with the eastbound side, it got Highway 18 westbound from Issaquah Hobart Road up to 90. Extremely busy. And then 90 pretty much from Snoqualmie Pass as you make your way eastbound out. That's about an hour travel time as well, so watch out for that. Two separate accidents on the westbound side of US 2. One is at Fern Bluff Drive. That happened in the backups of the previous one that was going on at Roosevelt Road. The right lane remains blocked off at Roosevelt Road. You're dealing with about a 45-minute drive time through there. In the Northwest News Radio Traffic Center, I'm Andy Bass.
0: 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And your weather forecast, I think it's time to check in once again with meteorologist George Waldenberger of Como News.
9: Clouds build tonight into tomorrow morning. They're thick, but they do clear tomorrow afternoon, low 70s. 72 on Sunday, a mix of clouds and sun through the day. Monday, Memorial Day, breezy and cool. We drop to the 50s with showers, especially for the second half of the day, but it doesn't rain all day. Tuesday, Wednesday, back to the 60s as the showers taper. In the Como Weather Center, I'm meteorologist George Waldenberger, Como 4 News.
0: Right now, in Bremerton, it's warmed up a bit, 77 degrees with a few high clouds. Mostly sunny in Tacoma with 76. Olympia with 75. And right here in Seattle, mostly sunny, a couple clouds and 74 degrees. Beyond the Mariners, there's more local baseball to watch tonight. Mariners, by the way, play at 4:40. 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
10: In college baseball, rivals Oregon and Washington will face off in the Big Ten tournament quarterfinals tonight at 7 o'clock. Also this evening, Washington State will play its first postseason baseball game against Air Force. Speaking of WSU, the men's basketball team has reportedly added a Power 4 opponent to its schedule. The Cougars will head south to face LSU on December 28th in Baton Rouge. WSU is 3-2 all-time against the Tigers. The Seattle Torrent announced today that they will part ways with their head coach, Steve O'Rourke, after the professional women's hockey team finished 8th in the league in their inaugural season. A replacement has yet to be named. The Seattle Seawolves professional rugby team, they're on the road this Sunday, playing in Chicago at 1 o'clock. The Seattle Seawolves currently sit second in Major League Rugby, their records 4-3. Unfortunately, the Chicago Hounds are number 1, 7-0. The New York City Mayor Zoran Mamdani announced a new lottery program that's going to offer 1,000 discounted tickets to World Cup matches for just $50 each. The tickets include free round-trip bus transportation to MetLife Stadium. They'll be available to New York City residents for select group stage and knockout round games, though they won't be available for the tournament final. Mamdani said the initiative is designed to make the World Cup more affordable for working-class fans amid criticism over soaring ticket prices. No word yet on if a similar lottery could come to Seattle. Zach Wildfang, Northwest News Radio.
0: If you've been wondering how to figure out what your rights are for this state, there's a new portal that can help you out. 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
0: Well, I'm not entirely sure why that just went to traffic, but we're not going to do that just yet. What we are going to do is tell you that it is 2:51, and I was mentioning before the break about a site or an online tool that can help you figure out what your rights are as a Washingtonian. The state attorney general's office has created this tool. We get the details from Northwest News Radio's Eric Heintz.
21: State Attorney General Nick Brown says the website is intended to bring clarity. He says his office has heard from Washingtonians who are confused and scared about their state of rights. He says state law has not changed and state protections remain in place. The portal details rights for workers, housing, tenants, immigration, gender-affirming care, the state shield law, and sexual assault survivor rights and resources. There's a link to the hub on the state attorney general's website. Eric Heintz, Northwest News Radio.
0: One person is in the hospital after an early morning mobile home fire. Snohomish County Fire District crews responded to the incident at around 1:30 this morning along 87th Avenue Southeast. Two people were inside the home and one suffered second-degree burns to their hands and face. It seems that the flames started on the back deck and the cause of the fire has not yet been released. Firefighters say there were no working smoke alarms inside. A Washington state resident is among half a dozen people suing Edward Jones for racial discrimination. The resident is one of six black former financial advisors alleging discrimination after working for the firm in Washington, California, New York, Minnesota, Illinois, and Georgia. The six filed a federal lawsuit this week in St. Louis alleging the company gave higher salaries and more lucrative clients to white advisors. Edward Jones has denied the allegations. It's now 2:53.
22: I'm Brian Calvert with the Almanac, a look at what happened on this day in history. It was this day in 1803, the first public library opened in Salisbury, Connecticut. 1961, on this date, the Top of the Needle restaurant in the Space Needle opened as the first revolving restaurant. This date in 1967. Well, hi, neighbor. Mr. Rogers' Neighborhood made its debut. 1992, after nearly 30 years, Johnny Carson ended his reign as host of NBC's Tonight Show. In 2015, Ireland becomes the first country in the world to legalize same-sex marriage by popular vote. In 2016, women who flew planes during World War II were once again allowed to be buried at Arlington National Cemetery. And this was the number one song in the country on May 22nd, 2014.
23: I give you all
22: the song John sang at my wedding. Well, he didn't. It was a recording, but I know you were there in spirit, JL. John Legend's All of Me. That's today's Almanac on Northwest News Radio.
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0: All right, we're closing in on 3 o'clock. I know more people are going to want to hit the road. So, Andy, what can you tell us?
8: Well, we're still working a couple of accidents out there. The good news is we just cleaned up the one on 405 southbound exiting off to Northeast 8th Street, so you don't have to deal with that anymore. That's clear, but it's still a 25-minute drive time, Linwood to Bellevue, and then Bellevue to Tukwila is still about a 26-minute drive time. Northbound Tukwila to Bellevue, that's an 18-minute drive time, and he's got about a 25-minute drive time from Linwood into, or I'm sorry, from Bellevue into Linwood. So still very busy through there. I-5 southbound Everett to Seattle, you're at a 50-minute drive time. 50-minute drive time from Seattle down to Tacoma, and still at a 70-minute drive time from Tacoma into Olympia. So extremely busy through there. Two separate accidents on US 2. One is at Fern Bluff Road, as blocking at least one lane, possibly even two right now. The good news is they just cleaned the further one just a little bit further west, right at Roosevelt Way, so you don't have that one to contend with anymore. In the Northwest News Radio Traffic Center, I'm Andy Bass.
0: Weather forecast for the Memorial Day weekend. Saturday, partly sunny and 72. Sunday, partly sunny and 71. However, on Monday, it looks like we're going to head to rain and a high near 61. So we will enjoy the sun while we have it. Right now in Seattle, mostly sunny and 74 degrees.
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7: From ABC News, I'm Mike DeBusky. An explosion at a shipyard in Staten Island, New York, has sent 16 people to the hospital. It is unclear at this point what caused the blast. Tulsi Gabbard will step down at the end of June as Director of National Intelligence. In a statement, she says she'd like to spend more time with her husband as he deals with a bone cancer diagnosis. President Trump overseeing the swearing-in of Kevin Warsh as the new Federal Reserve Chairman this afternoon.
9: Thankfully, unlike some of his predecessors, Kevin understands that when the economy is booming, it is that's a good thing. We don't have to go crazy. Just let it boom. We want it to boom.
7: Trump often clashed with the previous Fed chair, Jerome Powell, over lowering interest rates. A third federal lawsuit was lodged today against the Department of Justice over its $1.8 billion anti-weaponization fund. ABC's senior White House correspondent Selena Wang.
24: This is a fund that would reward the president's allies. It could even compensate rioters who stormed the Capitol on January 6th and attacked police officers. So some strong statements coming from Republican members of Congress, including Senator Mitch McConnell. He said, quote, so the nation's top law enforcement official is asking for a slush fund to pay people who assault cops. Utterly stupid, morally wrong. Take your pick.
7: There are new details about the death of NASCAR champion Kyle Busch.
25: 2 weeks ago, he was heard on the radio, on the racing radio, calling for a doctor during a race in New York. And race announcer said it was a sinus infection. But then at the GM training center this week, he became ill. And just reading from the 911 call, the caller saying, I have an individual that's shortness of breath, very hot. He's about to pass out. He's producing a little bit of blood and coughing up some of that blood. And the ambulance came at that point. He went to the hospital. His family saying it was a serious illness. And then he died.
7: ABC's Alex Stone. You're listening to ABC News.
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7: Demonstrations in Havana, Cuba today over the DOJ's decision to charge Raul Castro in the 1996 downing of two planes that were carrying humanitarian aid to Cuba.
28: There were not a lot of people who were really in favor of either government. You know, you had a lot of people who blamed the Cuban government that we spoke to, who were not happy with the way things were, who very clearly faulted the Cuban government, but they also faulted the United States government and the ongoing blockade there. And I think what you end up getting when you're talking about Cubans on the island, I can tell you, most of them are not super happy. Living free is going to be a matter of interpretation depending on which government you're talking to, but I can tell you they are suffering on a daily basis.
7: ABC's Matt Rivers. The World Health Organization is now warning that Ebola is spreading rapidly across the Democratic Republic of Congo, upgrading the national risk level in that country to very high. Dr. Kent Brantley was the first American to become infected with Ebola during the last 2014 outbreak.
10: Ebola is a very fear-invoking illness. You're isolated. You lose control of your bodily functions with high fever and fatigue and nausea and the rash and the bleeding symptoms. It's really a terrible disease.
7: Earlier today, the Centers for Disease Control said it's sending 7 Ebola experts to the region to help with containment efforts. I'm Mike Dubusky, ABC News.
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0: Why the Seattle LGBTQ Commission is urging Mayor Katie Wilson to declare a civil emergency.
11: And more on a sexual abuse incident at a Washington high school. Those stories are next. But first, let's check the roadways with Andy Bass.
0: It's 3:04.
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0: All right, Andy. We're getting to the point where I think a lot of folks are deciding to cut out of town. What can you tell us?
8: Well, if you are, make sure you pack your patient bags. And I hate using that cliche, but yeah, we got a 50-minute drive time on the southbound side of I-5 in between Everett and Seattle, a 56-minute drive time in between Seattle and Tacoma, and still about a 70-minute drive time in between Tacoma and Olympia. That entire southbound side is just stacked up with people trying to get out of town. Northbound, not as bad. You're dealing with about a 52-minute drive time from Tacoma to Seattle and about a 50-minute drive time in between Seattle and Everett. So yeah, I just lied to you. It's just as bad. 27-minute drive time on the southbound side of 405 in between Bellevue and Tukwila. Two separate accidents on US 2. One is very serious at Fern Bluff Road. It's got a couple of lanes shut down through there, and it looks like they just cleared the one just a little bit further west at Roosevelt Road. So hopefully they will have that lane reopen and delays will start to thin out, but it is still very sluggish anywhere from Gold Bar out to Roosevelt Road through there. Also, Highway 90, very sluggish on the eastbound side, anywhere from, just a little bit past, as you make your way on the eastbound side, my entire computer just froze on me. So if you're out and heading out to anywhere from Stevens Pass or Snohomish throughout that area, definitely just give yourself lots of extra time. When I looked at it last, you're dealing with about a 45-minute drive time. In the Northwest News Radio Traffic Center, I'm Andy Bass.
11: We are partly cloudy tonight. Your lows around 54. Tomorrow, partly sunny, climbing to 72. Outside right now, 75, sunny in Seattle.
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0: It's now 3:07. A search is underway for a person believed to have fallen off a 12-foot boat. The Coast Guard Sector Puget Sound says the search is ongoing in waters near Point Wilson near Port Townsend. Details about the victim have not yet been released.
11: An influx of transgender residents is leading to the Seattle LGBTQ Commission to push for a civil emergency. Northwest News Radio's Lillian James explains.
12: In a letter sent to city leaders, the commission highlights the need for more local resources. It says legislation targeting transgender and gender nonconforming people nationwide is causing more to seek refuge in Seattle. Therefore, there is a higher demand for resources, with some community-driven organization leaders saying in some cases it exceeds available capacity. Along with conducting a formal assessment of how many individuals are coming to Seattle, the commission is recommending that city leaders explore emergency response measures focused on housing stability, healthcare access, public safety, community infrastructure, and long-term resilience planning. Lillian James, Northwest News Radio.
0: We first reported yesterday that the superintendent and director of student services of a Washington school district are facing charges for not reporting an abuse incident to police. As Northwest News Radio's Brian Calvert reports, this isn't enough to fix the problem for frustrated parents.
13: Thursday was an emotional day at Longview Public Schools after its leader and another staffer were charged with trying to cover up an abuse incident that dates back to the first of the year. Parents who gathered outside Mark Morris High School shared a message with KPTV. We're aiming for the ultimate accountability.
14: And the board has chosen to support the staff members instead of support the students and the families.
15: At this point, it's got to be a total recall of the school board.
13: Parent Jess Waldo says she was one of many who tried to compel the board to protect kids. When they chose not to, she says the decision then became easy.
15: I think that the lack of responsiveness, particularly from the school board, to make any kind of action during the investigation felt frustrating, despite so many people reaching out saying that we would like her placed on leave.
13: No official recall effort has been launched as of today. Brian Calvert, Northwest News Radio.
11: Washington State Patrol settles a lawsuit over allegations it destroyed records pertaining to the firing of employees. As Northwest News Radio's Eric Heitz reports, they were fired for not following COVID-19 vaccine mandates.
16: These plaintiffs are former state troopers who were terminated in 2021 after refusing the requirement ordered by then-Governor Jay Inslee. The Seattle Times reports the settlement amount is $340,000. The complaint alleged the agency destroyed or withheld text and other records related to the firings. As part of the settlement, the petitioners agreed to withdraw any pending records request with the state patrol. They're part of a broader lawsuit filed that same year against the governor on behalf of other state workers. That case is ongoing. Eric Heintz, Northwest News Radio.
0: We're still a month away from summer, officially, but some local utilities are already planning for a water shortage. Northwest News Radio's Denise Whitaker reports.
17: A mandatory watering schedule to counter drought conditions starts June 1st in Lacey. The schedule dictates when people can and cannot water their yards, vegetable gardens, and other landscaping. If an address ends with an odd number, 1, 3, 5, 7, or 9, you can water on Monday, Wednesday, and Saturday. That leaves Tuesdays, Thursdays, and Sundays for even-numbered addresses. There's no watering allowed on Fridays. People can file for exemptions if they've just seeded the lawn or they added new landscaping. The watering restrictions continue all the way through September 30th. Denise Whitaker, Northwest News Radio.
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11: Well, buying a used car is always risky. The vehicle could have hidden flaws such as accident or flood damage or a tampered odometer. In fact, odometer fraud is on the rise. Consumer Man Herb Weisbaum, a contributing editor at checkbook.org, says a few simple steps could prevent big headaches down the road.
18: It's estimated that around 2.5 million vehicles suspected of having their odometers rolled back were on the road in the U.S. at the end of 2025. That's according to the latest data from Carfax, and it's a 14% increase from 2024.
19: It's just very concerning. We really don't want to see this type of trend.
18: M. Nguyen is director of public relations at Carfax.
19: We're seeing a lot of different areas like Washington State, for instance, or Illinois or Virginia. These states are seeing quite the big bump in the number of potential odometer rollback.
18: Digital dashboards should have reduced odometer fraud, but criminals have adapted, and their ability to tamper with a vehicle's mileage display remains a serious and growing problem for used car buyers.
19: Carfax found that consumers lost an average of about $3,300 in value from unknowingly buying a rolled back car.
18: If the vehicle has a digital dashboard, scammers can change the odometer reading in seconds using relatively inexpensive and widely available digital tools.
19: And I've seen this done. I've actually done it myself through a test vehicle. And those scammers can change the value of the vehicle very quickly. It can be a huge hit to your wallet. And guess what? It didn't take them much time to do it.
18: Down the road, someone who buys a used car that's logged more miles than shown on the odometer will likely face unexpected maintenance and repair costs, as well as lower resale value. Now, based on victim reports, both car dealers and private sellers tamper with odometers. In March, a man from our state was sentenced to 15 months in prison and ordered to pay $21,000 in restitution to victims who bought cars from him with tampered odometers. So, how do you protect yourself? Do some research. Get a vehicle history report from a company that offers this service, such as Carfax, AutoCheck, or Bumper. Compare the title and maintenance records with the odometer reading. If you're buying from a dealership, it will probably provide you with a free Carfax or AutoCheck report. Second, and most importantly, get an inspection. While it's important to check the vehicle history report, it won't flag all cases of fraud. That's why Checkbook recommends having an independent mechanic perform an inspection to look for odometer fraud and other hidden problems. And you need to do that even if the vehicle is advertised as certified by the car dealer. While that vehicle may have been inspected, Checkbook finds that a certified label doesn't guarantee that a vehicle won't have hidden mechanical, structural, or safety problems. If the seller dealer won't let you have a pre-sale inspection, walk away from the deal. Want to know more? You can find my full story at checkbook.org. I'm Herb Weisbaum, the Consumer Man, for Northwest News Radio.
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7: This is a Bloomberg Money Minute. Wall Street today wrapping up an eighth week in a row of gains, the longest weekly winning streak in 3 years, pushing the Dow to a fresh all-time high thanks to hopes for a lasting peace between the U.S. and Iran. The Dow today up 294 points, 0.5% higher. The Nasdaq up 51, the S&P added 28. The Federal Reserve and the FDIC today finding no problems in the so-called living wills of the nation's biggest banks, showing how they would react in the event of an unforeseen financial crisis or a bank failure. The AI company Anthropic, maker of the Claude chatbot, wrapping up another round of funding. It'll give it a valuation above $900 billion. That puts it ahead of top rival OpenAI. And the force is strong in this one. Disney's The Mandalorian and Grogu, the first new Star Wars film to play in theaters in 7 years, took in a staggering $12 million at the box office. That was just in previews last night. Tom Busby, Bloomberg Radio.
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0: The Grogu 2 hour Mandalorian. Let's check in with Andy Bass. I know that was a stretch, Andy. How do the roadways look?
8: You know the way. We are still dealing with a couple of problems out there, especially on US 2. Still working that one accident right at Fern Bluff Road. We cleaned the earlier one up at Roosevelt, so you don't have that one to deal with. But right now, Gold Bar up through, let's call it Monroe, is still about a 35 to 45 minute drive time through there. Eastbound 90, if you're coming anywhere from town, from Snoqualmie out to Snoqualmie Pass, you're in decent shape. But once you hit the pass and out to Pine Glen, that's about another 45 minutes of drive time through there. So very busy. Anything just east of Snoqualmie Pass. Heading back into town, I-5 southbound still seems to be the heaviest spot. 51-minute drive time, Everett to Seattle. You're up to about a 55-minute drive time from Seattle to Tacoma, and still a 70-minute drive time in between Tacoma and Olympia. So the southbound side of the corridor extremely busy through there. Northbound, you got about a 47-minute drive time Tacoma into Seattle, and about a 50-minute drive time from Seattle into Everett, with about 6 or 7 minutes worth of delays just through the construction zone over the Ship Canal Bridge. So definitely watch out for that. Speaking of the bridges, 90 Bridge is actually looking pretty good. Anywhere from Mercer Island over to I-5, a little bit of sluggishness on the approach to I-5. Give yourself maybe 5-7 extra minutes through there. And the 520 Bridge is actually in really good shape. No reported problems through there. Heading out to the west side, Highway 16, still trying to recover from an earlier afternoon accident, but still pretty busy from Tacoma to Bremerton. 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
7: Partly cloudy tonight, lows around 54. Tomorrow we are sunny, highs climbing to 72. Tomorrow night, cloudy and 53. Sunday, partly sunny, we climb to 71. Sunday night, cloudy and 54. Memorial Day, the rain moves in after 11 a.m., highs only reaching 61. Outside right now, a really nice day. 71 in Everett, 78 in Tacoma, 77 in Bellevue, 75 sunny right here in Seattle.
0: Well, the storm looked to improve their record heading into the weekend. 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
1: The storm continue their homestand tonight at 7 o'clock. Seattle will host the Connecticut Sun at Climate Pledge Arena for the second time this week. Seattle is currently 1-4 on the season. Their only win is against the Sun. It's expected that Awa Pham, the team's third overall draft pick, will join the team tonight. She just wrapped up a championship-winning season with her professional team in Spain. The storm will then play again on Sunday, hosting the Washington Mystics at 3 o'clock. The death of 41-year-old NASCAR icon Kyle Busch has shaken the racing community ahead of one of the biggest weekends in motorsport. The Indianapolis 500 will run this Sunday, with the green flag dropping at 9:45 in the morning. The Coca-Cola 600 will start later in the day at 3 o'clock. British driver Catherine Legg will be the first female and sixth driver ever to attempt to compete in both races. And in Formula One, the Canadian Grand Prix will also take place on Sunday. That race happening in Montreal, beginning at 1 o'clock. One race has already taken place, however. The coveted Weenie 500, featuring all of six of the nation's Oscar Mayer Wienermobiles. The Seattle Dog represented the Northwest region, but the sluggish sausage was not able to catch up, unfortunately, finishing second to last, beating only the corner. corn dog on the track. But who was the winner of this year's race?
2: It's New York Dog, and the crowd hate it!
1: Fox had the call on the first ever televised edition of the race. With coverage of this year's Weenie 500, Zach Wildfang, Northwest News Radio.
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0: Good afternoon. It's now 3:21 under somewhat mostly sunny skies, just a few clouds out there. I'm Marina Rockinger along with Aaron Wright.
11: A Renton murder suspect is behind bars after more than 6 years on the run. 26-year-old O'Shea Williams is charged with fatally shooting 21-year-old Jim Root in March of 2020. This happened in the parking lot of the Formula One Fast Lane Fast Lube in Renton. Williams was located last night near Benson Drive and Southeast 172nd Street. He's taken into custody after a brief chase.
0: If your Memorial Day travel plans involve water, budget your time accordingly. Northwest News Radio's Austin Smith says Washington State Ferries is entering their very busy season.
30: That's what they call it unofficially, kicking off summer travel plans with a weekend of 350,000 passengers. And they're running well, 18 out of the agency's 19 ferries in operation. They're also planning holiday schedules for some of the busiest routes, such as Seattle to Bainbridge and Edmonds to Kingston. Ferries encourages you to plan ahead. Check your schedule, reserve a spot if you can, and use the WashDOT app or website to get real-time updates. I'm Austin Smith, Northwest News Radio.
11: Well, some good news for you. Gas prices are starting to fall very slowly. Yeah.
0: Very.
11: AAA reporting the state average for regular now $5.78 a gallon. That is down by about a penny from yesterday. Diesel prices are also slowly falling, with the current state average being $6.78. That's down 3 cents from a week ago. AAA reports the best times to hit the road this weekend: tomorrow, anytime before 11 a.m., anytime on Sunday, and Monday before 10 a.m.
0: The Emerald City is seeing a rise in visitors. 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
10: Downtown Seattle is on the rise as the city's core attracted 2.8 million visitors last month as cruise season kicks into gear. The Downtown Seattle Association notes that the numbers are 4% higher than in April 2019 and 5% higher than in April last year. Spending at downtown merchants also rose 17% from the first quarter. Rob Smith with Formidable Media for Northwest News Radio.
11: Teens and young adults looking for work this summer have a new opportunity. 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
0: Just go to the King County website for more. It's 324.
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0: All right, let's see what's happening out there, Andy. Tell me it's all free and clear. I don't think it is.
8: Yeah, I'll tell you. Yeah, I'm not going to lie to you for sure. But yeah, we are dealing with major delays throughout all of Seattle. The good news is we just cleaned up that earlier problem on US 2 westbound at Fern Bluff Road. Don't have that to contend with anymore. But anything from Gold Bar out to, let's call it Highway 9, that's about an hour and 5 minute drive time through there. It's very busy. But hopefully now that all those accidents have been wrapped up, those delays will start to subside just a little bit. Let's head over to I-5 southbound, anywhere from Everett to Seattle. You're still dealing with about a 50-minute drive time through there. 56-minute drive time in between Seattle and Tacoma, and then about a 70-minute drive time in between Tacoma and Olympia. So extremely busy. In the Northwest News Radio Traffic Center, I'm Andy Bass.
11: Thanks, Andy. We've got partly cloudy skies tonight. Your lows around 54. Tomorrow, we're partly sunny. Highs near 72. Tomorrow night, cloudy and a low of 53. Outside right now, 78 sunny in Tacoma, 75 sunny right here in Seattle.
0: What are you doing this 4th of July? Well, Will Smith is getting jiggy with it.
11: Yeah, that's my plans.
0: Yeah, along with Christina Aguilera, The Roots, and Jill Scott, they're all among the list of performers that'll take the stage at One Philly Unity Concert for America, the event celebrating America's 250th anniversary birthday on July 4th. But here's the catch. It's taking place in Philadelphia, so you need to fly to Philly to go check it out.
11: Yeah, what a town. All right, you've heard of the bullet train. What about a hustle bus? Officials are looking at building a high-speed bus system between L.A. and San Francisco. The concept's still in the early stages, but calls for buses traveling upwards of 140 miles an hour on the freeway.
0: Nope.
11: No?
0: No, 140 miles an hour in a bus?
11: Yeah.
0: No, thank you.
11: Caltrans officials say the Harbor Freeway, San Bernardino Freeway are possible starting points.
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7: ABC News, I'm Mike Dabusky. Authorities in New York City are investigating what caused a massive explosion at a Staten Island shipyard this afternoon. The blast sent 16 people to the hospital, three of them with serious injuries. Tulsi Gabbard has announced she's stepping down as the director of national intelligence.
26: She came into the role without any traditional intelligence background that drew a lot of scrutiny from members on Capitol Hill. She also built her national profile as an anti-war Democrat, someone who warned against regime change wars. Then she ended up serving as a Republican in this administration during these escalating conflicts in Iran, in Venezuela. And Gabbard has at times made public comments that appear to put her at odds with the messaging from the president and the White House.
7: ABC's Selena Wang. Gabbard cites her husband's cancer diagnosis as the reason for her departure. And Kevin Warsh was sworn in today as the new chairman of the Federal Reserve. This is ABC News.
25: When you need to know, Northwest News Radio. Here's Marina Rockinger and Darren Wright with a quick review of our top stories.
0: The Seattle LGBTQ Commission is urging Mayor Katie Wilson to declare a civil emergency. It comes as more transgender people are seeking refuge in Seattle, putting a strain on resources.
11: A group of parents in the Longview School District planning on recalling the entire school board at Mark Morris High School. This comes after two school leaders failed to report a sexual abuse incident involving a student.
0: A murder suspect who's been on the run for more than 6 years is now behind bars. The suspect, who's charged with fatally shooting a man in Renton, was taken into custody last night.
11: AAA reports the state average for regular gas is down about a cent, now $5.78 a gallon. Diesel prices are also slowly falling, with the current state average being $6.78.
0: It's 3:32. Here are some stories you haven't heard this hour. The mayor says if Seattle is serious about having no deaths or serious injuries on the roads, it needs to be more assertive in slowing drivers down. As Northwest News Radio's Brian Calvert reports, she's now flexing that safety muscle.
1: especially in one very specific and somewhat controversial spot. There are a lot of streets in the city that feature the views like Washington Boulevard does. The mayor is pushing forward with an expanded plan to make sure everyone feels safe using the stretch between Seward Park and Mount Baker Beach. That part of the boulevard has been closed regularly to cars in favor of bicyclists and walkers. But the summertime vehicle shutdowns weren't very predictable. Problem solved. Now, this part of Lake Washington Boulevard will be closed to cars every weekend between Memorial Day weekend and Labor Day weekend beginning this year. Additional speed cushions are also coming to slow cars down when they are allowed to cruise along the lake. In her conversation with the Times, Mayor Wilson noted that, as always, local access is allowed and the boulevard's beaches and parking lots will remain open. Brian Calvert, Northwest News Radio.
11: New research suggests Washington has some of the highest private equity-owned apartments in the country. Northwest News Radio's Austin Smith reports.
30: We make the list, but just barely, the state with the 10th highest number of privately owned units at around 85,000. This reflects a larger trend across the country, according to the nonprofit watchdog group Private Equity Stakeholder Project. Now, 1 in 8 apartment units in the U.S. are owned by private equity firms, which are, almost by definition, about the money. Think house flipping, but for apartments instead. The Washington State Standard reports they use pooled money from investments and wealthy shareholders to take control of a company, maximize value, and then sell it off for a profit. Austin Smith, Northwest News Radio.
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0: Well, Andy's been keeping an eye on the roadways for us as we head towards this holiday weekend. Andy, what do you see?
8: Yeah, unfortunately, those rush hour delays mixed in with heavy

0: give yourself lots of extra time through there. 405, very busy as well on the northbound side, coming up from Tukwila to Bellevue. That's about an 18-minute drive time, and then about a 23-minute drive time from Bellevue into Linwood. On the southbound side, much heavier. You got a 25-minute drive time in between Linwood and Bellevue, and a 27-minute drive time in between Bellevue and Tukwila. So definitely give yourself that extra time through there as well. We are still monitoring other problems around town, just with rush hour delays, and delays still trying to recover from two problems on US 2 westbound, one at Fern Bluff, the other one at Roosevelt. But you're still very slow anywhere from, let's call it, 339th Avenue as you make your way out to Roosevelt. That is still about a 45-minute ride. In the Northwest News Radio Traffic Center, I'm Andy Bass.
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2: You've got partly cloudy skies tonight, lows around 54. Tomorrow, we're partly sunny, highs near 72. Tomorrow night, mostly cloudy, lows around 53. Outside right now, a gorgeous day. Get outside and soak up this sun. 71 sunny in Everett, 75 in Olympia, 78 in Tacoma. That's our hot spot. 77 in Bellevue, 75 sunny right here in Seattle.
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3: Residents and visitors alike can now travel to many of Seattle's most famous tourist attractions for free this summer. King County Metro is offering a free shuttle service ahead of the FIFA World Cup to transport riders to and from popular attractions in the city like Seattle Center, Waterfront Park, Pioneer Square, Lumen Field, and the Chinatown International District. The shuttles began yesterday and will run through Labor Day, operating 7 days a week, every 15 minutes from 10 a.m. to 10 p.m. City leaders say the expanded transit service is part of Seattle's effort to reduce traffic and prepare for the influx of fans expected during World Cup matches. Zach Wildfang, Northwest News Radio.
2: From a transit story to a how to pay for transit story, there's a big push before the start of Seattle's FIFA World Cup matches, making transit easy and accessible for visitors. 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
4: The Orca Card is the easiest way for regular commuters to ride buses, trains, water taxis, and fast ferries across seven local transit operators. But for tourists and occasional riders, Tap to Pay is more helpful and user-friendly. Kitsap Transit, which added the Orca Card to its network earlier this year, has now added Tap to Pay for riders on its buses and its fast ferries. This will help visitors not only coming for soccer, but transiting cruise ships to reach more destinations throughout the Puget Sound region. Sound Transit says its numbers prove Tap to Pay usage increases throughout Friday, Saturday, and Sunday. Denise Whitaker, Northwest News Radio.
1: Well, we've got a story about a cat in a tree, but this is not just any story about a cat in a tree. One zoo's big cat is missing, but the zookeepers say there's no reason to worry. It's a clouded leopard, and it got away from its keepers at the Point Defiant Zoo in Tacoma this morning. Zoo spokesperson Tessa Miller told the News Tribune Orchid, which is one of the zoo's clouded leopards, did not return to her home behind the scenes at the zoo's Wild Wonders outdoor theater during the zoo's daily live animal show. Orchid climbed a tree behind the theater, away from the guests, so there's no danger to guests or zoo staff, but the zoo has closed some pathways near the theater out of caution and says the zoo is still open. They're just waiting for Orchid to come down from the tree. Maybe they should just call the local fire department.
2: Put out some shake a little bag of kitty litter or something.
1: Yeah, there you go.
2: Treat,
1: yeah, might work.
2: Treat.
1: Might work.
2: How about this? Unusual bear activity has sparked a trail closure at Mount Rainier National Park. Northwest News Radio's Lillian James explains.
5: The National Park Service hasn't specified what that unusual behavior is, but the closure comes just in time for the unofficial start of summer. For an unknown amount of time, the Wonderland Trail between Narada Falls Trail and Stevens Canyon Road will be closed. There are only black bears in the park, which can sometimes appear to be brown in color. The agency reminds visitors that if you encounter a bear, to always give it space and do not approach. However, if a black bear attacks you, always fight back. Lillian James, Northwest News Radio.
1: Washington residents have a new online tool to help them understand their rights. State Attorney General Nick Brown says the federal government has attacked the rights of Washingtonians, and a web portal is intended to bring clarity. It details the rights for workers, housing, tenants, immigration, and gender-affirming care. It also includes the state's SHIELD law and sexual assault survivor rights and resources. There's a link to the hub on the state attorney general's website.
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1: Senate Republicans are heading on vacation rather than make a decision on two major items backed by President Trump. ABC News reporter Allie Pecorin joining me now. Allie, what is all this fighting about?
2: Yeah, so on Capitol Hill this week, we saw a sort of remarkable departure for Senate Republicans from the status quo. They bucked the president on two major priorities of his. So what was going on is the Senate was getting ready to consider this big win for President Trump, a roughly $70 billion bill to fund ICE and parts of Customs and Border Patrol. As Republicans were getting ready to put that legislation on the floor yesterday, they stalled out. And the main reason that that happened is because a lot of Republicans, including some who are close allies of the president, started raising concerns about this anti-weaponization fund. That's a pot of about $1.8 billion that the IRS was establishing as part of its settlement with the president to pay out people who alleged that they were violated by President Biden's DOJ, that President Biden's DOJ had weaponized the government against them. A lot of Republicans took issue with the creation of this fund, mainly because they were concerned that people who assaulted police officers on January 6th at the United States Capitol might be eligible to claim money from the fund. So they wanted to put some guardrails in place to try to stop this fund from being used for that purpose. And they were hoping to embed those guardrails inside that giant immigration bill. Negotiations over that reality fell apart yesterday. And so rather than moving forward on this $70 billion bill as was initially expected, Republicans just kind of threw up their hands and left town.
1: Are there any consequences for further stalling out this bill? It feels like we've been talking about these immigration funding bills for a really long time now.
2: Yeah, so President Trump had set a June 1st deadline to get this bill to his desk. This is a bill, you'll remember, that was meant to fund immigration and customs enforcement and then parts of Customs and Border Patrol. And the reason that Republicans said they needed to move forward with this package is because when the Department of Homeland Security was funded after that some 70-odd day standoff that led to DHS being shut down, the agreement that was reached is that Democrats furnished the votes to fund the Department of Homeland Security, but did not provide funding for ICE or CBP in that funding bill because they were upset that they weren't able to negotiate reforms for ICE. So Republicans said, we need to give ICE and CBP the money that Democrats denied in the larger bill. What ended up happening, however, is that that money stalled out yesterday. Now, I should say this. It's President Trump's June 1st deadline. It doesn't have any huge consequences for the way that ICE and CBP operate because these agencies are already receiving funds from a separate bill that Republicans passed last year. So there's no immediate dire consequence. However, it's kind of a big loss for President Trump and a big moment to pay attention because Republicans are withholding something that the president wants from him. It's really the first time that we've seen Republicans willing to challenge the president in this way.
1: And do we expect the senators to be doing any kind of work over the holiday weekend to meet a resolution here?
2: There was a lot of frustration from Senate Republicans, many of whom feel, according to people that were in that room yesterday, that this is the administration's problem and therefore the administration's job to solve.
1: That's ABC's Allie Pecorin joining us on Northwest News Radio.
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3: We are going into the weekend in the green. The Dow Jones Industrial Average ended up 294 points. The S&P 500 up 28 points. And the NASDAQ up 51 points. It's 344.
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3: All right, let's see what's going on out there on the roads. Andy, I know we've had some pretty big slowdowns. What can you tell us?
4: Yeah, we are definitely crawling through a lot of Seattle, especially on the southbound side of I-5, and the northbound has joined into that fun as well. Let's start off Everett to Seattle, southbound I-5, 56-minute drive time, 30 minutes worth of delays. And then the continuing Seattle and Tacoma, that's also a 56-minute drive time with about 23 minutes worth of delays, and now a 75-minute drive time that you're up to in between Tacoma and Olympia with about 44 minutes worth of delays through there. So southbound corridor, extremely busy. Northbound, yep, 45-minute drive time, Tacoma to Seattle, and about an hour in between Seattle and Everett, so we're just as busy through there. Getting reports of an accident on the eastbound side of 512 right near Steel Street. Give yourself a couple extra minutes to Lakewood Road. right now on the eastbound side of 512 from Lakewood to Puyallup is about a 10-minute drive. So it's really not causing that much of a slowdown. EMS and fire rescue are en route to that scene. Heading down to the southbound side of the Valley Freeway, you're actually in decent shape. It's only about a 25, 26-minute drive time. Some heavy delays in between Auburn and Sumner, so give yourself a couple extra minutes through there. US 2 still trying to recover, especially westbound from those earlier accidents. You're still dealing with about a 45-minute ride from Gold Bar up to Fralin's. In the Northwest News Radio Traffic Center, I'm Andy Bass.
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1: Let's head outside. We've got partly cloudy skies on the way tonight. Lows around 54. Tomorrow, we're partly sunny, climbing to 72. Tomorrow night, cloudy, a low of 53. Sunday, we're partly sunny and 71. Sunday night, cloudy and 54. Memorial Day, rain on the menu. Highs near 61. You might have to do some celebrating indoors, but hey, still a great time.
3: Yeah, you can do your cookout on Saturday or Sunday.
1: Mm-hmm. You got options. 72 sunny in Everett, 78 in Tacoma, a few clouds poking through, a little bit of cloud cover, 75 right here in Seattle.
3: The Mariners in Kansas City going to take on the Royals in just under an hour. Meanwhile, the M's are starting to get players back from the injured list. Northwest News Radio's Zach Wildfang has the latest.
5: Prior to today's game with the Royals, the M's were able to regain one of their injured stars. Victor Robles was activated from the 10-day IL. He'd been out with a right pectoral strain. Robles scored 10 runs in 12 games with Tacoma. To make room, the Mariners have sent Connor Joe down to the Rainiers. The Storm continue their homestand tonight at 7. Seattle will host the Connecticut Sun for the second time in 3 days here at Climate Pledge Arena. Seattle's currently 1-4 on the season. They hope to build some momentum over the weekend as they plan to debut the team's third overall draft pick, Awa Pham, who arrived in Seattle after wrapping up her championship-winning season with her professional team in Spain. The Storm will play again on Sunday, hosting the Washington Mystics at 3 o'clock. Also this weekend, the Sounders will take on LAFC in California. That's on Sunday. Seattle sits fourth in the Western Conference with 24 points. According to the Seattle Times, momentum is continuing to build around the possibility of a future MLB franchise in Vancouver, with city leaders and investors pushing to bring baseball to BC. Vancouver City Council recently approved the first steps in a formal bidding process, while reports say interest is growing from potential ownership groups that could include high-profile investors and celebrities like Ryan Reynolds. With sports, Zach Wildfang, Northwest News Radio.
0: While you're at work, the world continues to change. 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
3: Good afternoon. It's 3:51. I'm Marina Rockinger along with Aaron Wright.
1: An early morning mobile home fire sent one person to the hospital at around 1:30 this morning. Snohomish County Fire District 4 responded to reports of flames along 87th Avenue Southeast. Two people were inside the home. One suffered second-degree burns to their hands and face. The cause of the fire has not been released. Firefighters say there were no working smoke alarms inside.
3: A Washington State resident is among six former Edward Jones financial advisors suing the firm for racial discrimination. In addition to Washington, the suit includes plaintiffs in California, New York, Minnesota, Illinois, and Georgia. The federal lawsuit alleges black advisors were paid less and assigned less profitable clients than white advisors. Edward Jones denies the claims.
1: The growing Ebola outbreak in Africa is raising alarms across the globe. The World Health Organization is warning the disease is spreading rapidly across the Democratic Republic of Congo and is upgrading the national risk level to very high. Dr. Kent Brantley, the first American to become infected with Ebola during the 2014 outbreak, spoke with ABC News.
16: Ebola is a very fear-invoking illness. You're isolated. You lose control of your bodily functions with high fever and fatigue and nausea and the rash and the bleeding symptoms. It's really a terrible disease.
3: Officials with the CDC say they are sending seven Ebola experts from Atlanta to Central Africa to help contain the current Ebola outbreak. Dr. Satish Pillai is the CDC's incident manager for Ebola response.
17: Currently, the risk to the United States remains low because Ebola is spread through direct contact with body fluids and because the United States has a strong public health monitoring, infection control, and healthcare preparedness system in place.
3: Again, that's Dr. Satish Pillai with the CDC.
1: It's 3:53.
3: 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I'm Marina Rockinger. Be honest, how often do you wash your bed sheets? We shed 500 million skin cells per day, a lot of which can end up in our bed, and that can lead to dust mites enjoying quite the meal. Then consider the amount you perspire, and then add pets to the mix. According to medical advisors with WebMD, you want to launder your bedroom linens every 1 to 2 weeks. While we're talking about your bedroom, getting enough sleep right now is key to helping you prevent getting sick, especially as we are at the peak of cold and flu season right now. Health experts at the Cleveland Clinic say sleep is critically important to maintaining a healthy immune system. And how are your vitamin D levels? Physicians say it can be tough to get enough of that so-called sunshine vitamin around here, which is essential for bone health. Eating vitamin-rich foods can help immensely, like salmon, eggs, mushrooms, and fortified milk. Also, talk to your doctor about vitamin D supplements. And that's today's Northwest Life Beat on Northwest News Radio. It's 2:54.
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3: All right, we're closing in on 4 o'clock, and Andy, I think we need to get another look at the roadways.
4: Oh, those roadways are very tough, especially on the southbound side of I-5 Everett to Seattle. You're now at an hour travel time with about 35 minutes worth of delays. Continuing from Seattle into Tacoma is a 55-minute drive time, and now you're up to about an 80-minute drive time in between Tacoma and Olympia. So very busy on the I-5 corridor on the southbound side. Northbound, you've got about a 45-minute drive time from Tacoma to Seattle, and also about an hour in between Seattle and Everett. So give yourself that extra time to work your way through those heavy delays. US 2, anywhere from Gold Bar out to Fralin's is about a 45-minute drive time. Eastbound 90, if you're traveling out there to the passes, give yourself lots of extra time from Snoqualmie Pass down to Easton. That, too, is about a 45, even to an hour drive time through that area. And to the southbound side of the Valley Freeway, you, too, are dealing with about a 35-minute drive. In the Northwest News Radio Traffic Center, I'm Andy Bass.
1: Thanks, Andy. We've got partly cloudy skies tonight. Your lows around 54. Tomorrow, we're partly sunny. Highs climbing to 72. Tomorrow night, cloudy. A low around 53. Now, Sunday, this might be one of the better days to get out and do something.
3: Yeah.
1: Highs near 71, 54 at nighttime because Memorial Day Monday, we've got rain on the menu. Wah. Highs near 61. So, you know, call somebody you love. Make sure, you know, make the most of your time off, but also plan that grilling for the weekend.
3: 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We have a special running on Memorial Day with Denise Whitaker, so it is definitely worth a tune in. It's now 3:55.
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6: From ABC News, I'm Dave Packer. Tulsi Gabbard says she's resigning from her position as Director of National Intelligence, citing her husband's cancer diagnosis. ABC Selena Wang.
7: The timing here is also notable because it comes shortly after Joe Kent, who is the National Counterterrorism Center Director, resigned over the Iran war, and Joe Kent was a close ally of Tulsi Gabbard's.
6: Gabbard's resignation is effective June 30th. More than a dozen people injured, including firefighters, after a major explosion and fire at a Staten Island, New York shipyard. At least 16 people hospitalized, mostly firefighters. And thousands of Orange County, California residents are under evacuation orders after officials warned a massive storage tank leaking hazardous chemicals could rupture or explode. Demonstrations in Havana, Cuba today over the DOJ's decision to charge 94-year-old former President Raul Castro in the 1996 shooting down of two planes carrying humanitarian aid to Cuba from Miami. Cuban Ambassador to the United Nations Ernesto Soberón Guzmán.
8: The Cuban people is ready to have a dialogue, but at the same time, the Cuban people is ready to defend our sovereignty, our independence, our territorial integrity. So we are not going to allow no one to tell us what we have to do.
6: The World Health Organization today warning that the Ebola outbreak in the eastern part of the Congo is spreading rapidly. WHO officials updating the risk assessment for the spread at the national level from high to very high. Problems minutes after the massive Starship Flight Test 12 launched from Starbase, Texas this evening.
26: Ignition.
6: The engines of the Super Heavy booster shut down prematurely, and that will prevent mission control from being able to guide it to the planned location in the Gulf. Gravity will bring it back to Earth. The flight follows a last-minute scrub Thursday and marks the first Starship test in about 7 months, evaluating major upgrades to the world's most powerful rocket. You're listening to ABC News.
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6: While gas prices have fallen a few cents this holiday weekend, Patrick DeHaan, the head of petroleum analysis for Gas Buddy, warns prices at the pump may bounce back in the next few weeks.
29: It could get worse this summer. The national average could reach that $5 a gallon mark later this summer. So long as the Strait of Hormuz continues to be closed, that's going to be choking off additional oil that would otherwise be flowing into the global supply and inventories. And that is going to keep gas prices relatively elevated until the strait potentially reopens.
6: ABC News has obtained a new 911 call that could shed light on the death of NASCAR champion Kyle Busch. ABC's Alex Stone.
30: 2 weeks ago, he was heard on the radio, on the racing radio, calling for a doctor during a race in New York. And race announcer said it was a sinus infection. But then at the GM Training Center this week, he became ill. And just reading from the 911 call, the caller saying, I have an individual that shortness of breath, very hot. He's about to pass out. He's producing a little bit of blood and coughing up some of that blood. And the ambulance came at that point. He went to the hospital. His family saying it was was a serious illness, and then he died.
6: In a setback for federal prosecutors, a federal judge today dismissed human smuggling charges against Kilmer Obrego Garcia. U.S. District Judge Waverly Crenshaw found that the Justice Department's prosecution was designed to punish him for challenging his mistaken deportation to El Salvador last year. Dave Packer, ABC News.
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3: Why the Seattle LGBTQ Commission is urging Mayor Katie Wilson to declare a civil emergency.
1: 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Those stories in next. But first, let's find out what's happening on the roads with Andy Bass.
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3: All right. Time to check in once again with Andy, the man we want to hear from every 10 minutes on the fours. See how your, how the roadways look before the holiday weekend.
4: Yeah, I don't think you really want to hear from me right now because we got a brand new accident to tell you about in Seattle on I-5 southbound, right on the approach to Union Street. The good news, it's blocking the HOV lane, so the other main lanes are open, however, but you're still dealing with about an hour and 5 minute travel time in between Everett and Seattle. Give yourself that extra time to work your way through there, about 40 minutes worth of delays. And then on the southbound side, if you consider you from Seattle down to Tacoma, got about a 52 minute drive time and still about an 80 minute drive time in between Tacoma and Olympia, so extremely busy on I-5 southbound. I-5 northbound from Seattle up into Everett, that's still about an hour travel time through there. You got pockets of heavy traffic, so watch out for that. 405 southbound Bellevue to Tukwila, you got about a 30-minute drive time and about an 18-19-minute drive time on the northbound side if you're coming up from Tukwila into the Renton S-curve and in the through Bellevue, so give yourself that extra time. Highway 18 eastbound westbound in between Issaquah Hobart Road and the 90 interchange, you're dealing with about a 20 to 30 minute drive time on both sides of Highway 18, and the same thing in between I-5 and the Valley Freeway, you got about a 10 to 15 minute delay as well. Heading out to the passes this afternoon, around the 90 eastbound side, anywhere from Snoqualmie Pass as you make your way out there, is about a 45 to an hour minute delay through there, so watch out. Give yourself some extra time as well. 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
1: We are partly cloudy tonight. Your lows around 54. Tomorrow, partly sunny, climbing to 72. Right now, 75 under fair skies right here in Seattle.
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3: It's now 4:07. Several agencies are working together to find a person they believe fell off a boat. Last night, Coast Guard Sector Puget Sound received a report about an unmanned vessel with a possible man overboard around Point Wilson near Port Townsend. The U.S. Coast Guard, Royal Canadian Air Force, and partner agencies are working together to find a 61-year-old man.
1: The Seattle LGBTQ Commission is urging Mayor Katie Wilson to declare a civil emergency. Northwest News Radio's Lillian James explains why.
9: In a letter sent to city leaders, the commission outlined concerns about an influx of transgender and gender nonconforming people relying on local resources. It says more people are seeking refuge in Seattle due to legislation targeting these groups nationwide. Many community-driven organization leaders report that demand is rapidly increasing, and in some cases, it exceeds available capacity. The commission is recommending that city leaders explore emergency response measures focused on housing stability, health care access, public safety, community infrastructure, and long-term resilience planning. It also recommends conducting a formal assessment of how many individuals are coming to the city. Lillian James, Northwest News Radio.
3: We first reported yesterday that the superintendent and director of student services are facing charges for trying to cover up a sexual abuse incident at a Washington high school. Now, as Northwest News Radio's Brian Calvert reports, parents are out to clean house.
10: It's only been a day since the arrests of two school leaders in Longview who failed to report the incident in which a Mark Morris high school student was partially stripped. But this incident is said to have occurred back in January, and no one said anything until two other students were arrested a month later.
11: They should have placed her on administrative leave immediately.
10: That parent and others told KPTV they now plan to recall the entire school board.
11: Knowing that they were allowing people who were under investigation to continue to make decisions for our children was very upsetting and concerning to me.
10: Jess Waldo says her concerns to the board fell on deaf ears, while no official recall effort has been launched as of today.
11: I don't know that there's any coming back from this point.
10: Brian Calvert, Northwest News Radio.
12: Washington State Patrol has settled a lawsuit over allegations it destroyed records pertaining to the firing of 132 employees for refusing the COVID-19 requirement in 2021. The settlement amount, $340,000. According to the Seattle Times, the plaintiff sued in December 2025. As part of the settlement, the petitioners agreed to withdraw any pending records requests with the State Patrol and make no further requests under the Public Records Act related to the COVID-19 vaccine mandate. Of the 132 fired, 70 were troopers, 8 were sergeants, 1 was a captain.
5: Beyond the headlines, this is in-depth coverage on Northwest News Radio.
3: Another gray whale has washed ashore Washington's coast, marking the 22nd recorded whale death in the state this year.
12: Kelly Koopmans and Molly Shin at Como News spoke with John Kalambakadas of the Cascadia Research Collective to learn more about what's causing the phenomenon.
13: 22 dead whales in the first 5 months of the year sure sounds like a surprisingly high number. Do you have any sense of why this is happening?
14: Well, it's part of the reason we're studying this, and we actually have a team as part of the Northwest Marine Mammal Stranding Network responding and examining this latest animal that's died. And the common thread in all of these strandings have been that the animals are malnourished or even extremely emaciated. So what we're really considering this is a problem with their primary prey up in the Arctic, causing many of these animals now as they migrate north after their trip down to Mexico, basically running through their reserves. And that's why we're seeing these strandings. It's a typical time of year to have strandings, but it's in the number and the pace that they've been coming at that has really surprised us.
13: Yeah, and startling. Is there anything that the public, people can do to help save the lives of these whales? Is there something boaters should know?
14: Yes, no, absolutely. There are a number of things that we can do. And I think, being aware of this issue, it really does look like this is one of the kind of early warning signs we're seeing of the large changes that are occurring in the Arctic ecosystem driven by climate change. And that's an area, part of the globe, that's been more affected than other parts. So for those that, thought maybe this wasn't real or it didn't have big consequences, seeing this can be an early warning system that we need to take this issue seriously. Again, something we've taken a step back from in recent years. But I also think we have some success stories and some good news in our area. We have a group of whales that come and feed in northern Puget Sound off of Everett and Whidbey Island. We call the Sounders gray whales. And they actually represent a little success story. Those whales seem to be doing pretty well. And so we can take measures to protect those whales, try to restrict fishing activities or boating activities that might interfere or injure those whales. And we're trying to study the best ways to do that. We ask boaters, if you're out on the water and you see a whale, a live whale, don't try to approach it closely. Let it go about its way. It may be one of these whales doing well, trying to successfully feed. And just urge people really to take new measures to combat some of the climate change that's driving the issues up in the Arctic.
13: Well, John, knowing that none of that is a quick and easy fix, I'm curious if you do anticipate that we'll see more of these strandings this year. And then beyond that, if a person who's watching does come across a whale that has beached itself or has already died, what's the procedure? What should we do?
14: Yes, well, at the CascadiaResearch.org website, we have a list of the strandings we know about. That's what has that list of 22 strandings and their locations. So people can check there. If you see a whale, you can very quickly see if it's one of the whales we already know about, are responding to, and have information on. If it's not, then it becomes more critical to report that, whether it's floating or washed up on a beach.
3: That was Kelly Koopmans and Molly Shen at Como News speaking with John Kalambakadas of the Cascadia Research Collective.
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12: 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The NASDAQ up 50 points.
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3: All right, let's see if the brake lights are, a sea of them. You're checking
4: that's
3: with
4: all
3: Andy.
4: You see.
3: Yeah, a sea of brake lights. What do you see?
4: Unfortunately, I-5 southbound in between Everett and Seattle, you just gained about 10, 12 minutes worth of travel time because of that accident southbound on the approach to Union Street. It is blocking the HOV lane, but EMS and Fire Rescue along with State Patrol just showed up, so everybody's got to slow down and take a look. You just jumped up to an hour and 12-minute drive time in between Everett and Seattle with about 51 minutes worth of delays. And then if you continue from Tacoma down to Seattle, or Seattle down to Tacoma on the southbound side, that's a 53-minute drive time, and then you jump back up to an 80-minute drive time in between Tacoma and Olympia. So the southbound side corridor is extremely busy throughout all of Seattle. So if you are planning on leaving, you might want to give it a little extra time, maybe grab dinner somewhere before you hit the roads, because they are just jam-packed as of right now. Northbound side, you're still dealing with some heavy delays, especially on and from Seattle into Everett. That's a little under an hour, about a 57-minute drive time through there. Westbound Highway 16 at Olympic Drive, got an accident block in the center lane through there. You're back up to a 50-minute drive time in between Tacoma and Bremerton. We were getting back to normal from an earlier afternoon accident, but now we have that problem, so give yourself about 20 extra minutes. 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
12: Let's find out what's happening in your forecast with meteorologist Shannon O'Donnell of Como News.
15: Well, hi there, everybody, and I hope you're having a great start to the long holiday weekend. It is Friday, fantastic, and we've got a good-looking summer preview out there. Highs in the 70s to near 80 around the Sound today, but a little bit more noticeably humid, and that's because the fog is back at the ocean beaches, cooling things at the coastline, and that onshore flow will start to chip away at the heat for the rest of us. Highs around 70 Saturday and Sunday before it rains by Memorial Day. In the Como 4 Weather Center, I'm meteorologist Shannon O'Donnell.
12: 72 sunny in Everett, 78 in Tacoma, 77 sunny in Bellevue, 76 and sunny right here in Seattle.
3: All right, time to head over to the sports desk. Mariners about to get on the field in about 20-ish minutes. Beyond the Mariners, though, there's more local baseball to watch tonight. Northwest News Radio's Zach Wildfang has more.
16: Rivals Oregon and Washington will face off in the Big Ten tournament quarterfinals tonight at 7 o'clock. Also this evening, Washington State will play its first postseason baseball game against Air Force. Speaking of WSU, the men's basketball team has reportedly added a Power 4 opponent to its schedule. The Cougars will head south to face LSU on December 28th in Baton Rouge. WSU is 3-2 all-time against the Tigers. The Seattle Torrent announced today that they will part ways with their head coach, Steve O'Rourke, after the professional women's hockey team finished 8th in the league in their inaugural season. A replacement has yet to be named. The Seattle Seawolves professional rugby team, they're on the road this Sunday, playing in Chicago at 1 o'clock. The Seattle Seawolves currently sit second in Major League Rugby. Their record's 4-3. Unfortunately, the Chicago Hounds are number 1, 7-0. The New York City Mayor Zoran Mamdani announced a new lottery program that's going to offer 1,000 discounted tickets to World Cup matches for just $50 each. The tickets include free round-trip bus transportation to MetLife Stadium. They'll be available to New York City residents for select group stage and knockout round games, though they won't be available for the tournament final. Mamdani said the initiative is designed to make the World Cup more affordable for working-class fans amid criticism over soaring ticket prices. No word yet on if a similar lottery could come to Seattle. Zach Wildfang, Northwest News Radio.
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8: Good afternoon. It's now 4:21. Thanks once again for joining us. I'm Marina Rockinger along with Aaron Wright. After being on the run for more than 6 years, a local murder suspect has been arrested. 26-year-old O'Shea Williams is charged with murdering 21-year-old Jim Root in March of 2020.
9: Como News reports Root was fatally shot while sitting in his car at the Formula One Fast Lube in Renton. Williams was taken into custody yesterday after a brief chase near Benson Drive and Southeast 172nd Street.
8: Expected to be very busy on the ferries this holiday weekend. Northwest News Radio's Austin Smith has what you need to know.
10: Washington State Ferries is expecting 350,000 riders for the long Memorial Day weekend. They say this is the unofficial start of their busy season, and they're coming out in full swing, running 18 of their 19 boats over the summer. According to the Seattle Times, officials suggest walking or biking to your ferry for a guaranteed passage, and if you're going to take a car, think about reserving a spot. Austin Smith, Northwest News Radio.
9: Well, if you plan on driving this holiday weekend, gas prices are still high, but they're starting to come down just a little bit. AAA reports the state average for regular is now $5.78 a gallon. That's down about a penny from yesterday. Diesel prices are also slowly falling. The state average, $6.78. That's down about 3 cents from a week ago. AAA reports the best times to hit the road this weekend are tomorrow before 11 a.m. and anytime Sunday and Monday before 10 a.m.
8: And from gas prices to food prices, your Memorial Day cookout could have a much higher price tag this year. Here's ABC's Morgan Norwood with more.
11: Your Memorial Day burgers may come with a side of sticker shock. The price for items like meat, fruit, and veggies are on the rise, but one grocery chain is promising to start cutting prices. Listen up. Kroger says it's trying to win back customers from Walmart and Costco, and it says costs will be trimmed to help reduce prices.
9: Looking for work this summer? King County has jobs for people just getting into the workforce. King County just announced the launch of YouthWorks, a new workforce development program aimed at giving summer internships and volunteer opportunities to King County residents ages 16 to 24. The goal of the program is to give young people hands-on experience across King County government as they explore career pathways, build professional skills, and help their communities.
8: All right, you ready for this? The Pentagon is releasing dozens of new videos of UFOs, incidents the government still can't explain. Here's ABC's Jay O'Brien with more.
12: After multiple investigations, the government has found no evidence any of these incidents are of an extraterrestrial nature, but military officials admit many remain unresolved and cannot be explained. That new tranche of files is now live on the government website, war.gov/UFO. The Pentagon says that in the month that it's been live, it's received upwards of 1 billion hits, that whole website.
8: It's 4:24.
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8: All right, that means it's time once again to check in with Andy Bass. Take a look at the afternoon commute if you're trying to head out of town.
13: Well, I got more bad news to report to you. We cleaned up that earlier problem in Seattle of I-5 southbound approaching Union Street. Now we're getting reports of another one, I-5 southbound approaching 50th Street. This accident scene is blocking the left lane. You're now dealing with about an 85-minute drive time on the southbound side in between Everett and Seattle. And if you continue on the southbound side from Seattle down to Tacoma, that's about a 50-minute drive time, and you're back up to about a 75-minute drive time in between Tacoma and Olympia. So give yourself lots of extra time as you head out of the office and head to your final destination. In the Northwest News Radio Traffic Center, I'm Andy Bass.
9: Thanks, Andy. Partly cloudy skies tonight, lows around 54. Tomorrow, we're partly sunny, climbing to 72. Tomorrow night, cloudy and 53. Outside right now, really nice evening. 72 sunny in Everett, 78 in Tacoma, 77 in Bellevue, 76 sunny right here in Seattle.
8: 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In a statement, McIntyre said, "Music is so healing, and getting to witness that firsthand was a gift."
9: How about this? Are you a midnight snacker?
8: No, I'm usually asleep.
9: Oh, see, I'm one of those people.
8: Boy.
9: I used to get off work at midnight, come home. Yeah. Have a little sweet. Now I need a little salty. Now I need a little sweet.
8: I don't think it's that good for you.
9: And now
8: it?
9: I need something to wash it down.
8: Oh, boy.
9: Of course it's not good for you. Yeah. And new research backs it up. It says late night snacking combined with stress.
8: Oh, boy.
9: No bueno for your health, though. Yeah. New findings show snacking after 9 p.m. can have a negative impact on digestive health and the gut microbiome. The study shows those who had high levels of high stress and were late night eaters were nearly 40% more likely to experience abnormal gut health.
8: Did you?
9: I had some tummy issues.
8: You had some issues?
9: Yeah, not great.
8: Okay, mm-hmm. So no more, right? Mm-hmm.
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20: ABC News, I'm Dave Packer. Tulsi Gabbard says she's resigning from her position as Director of National Intelligence, citing her husband's cancer diagnosis. ABC's Selena White.
21: The timing here is also notable because it comes shortly after Joe Kent, who is the National Counterterrorism Center Director, resigned over the Iran war, and Joe Kent was a close ally of Tulsi Gabbard.
20: More than a dozen people injured, including firefighters, after a major explosion and fire at a Staten Island, New York shipyard. At least 16 people hospitalized. And thousands of Orange County, California residents are under evacuation orders after officials warned a massive storage tank leaking hazardous materials could rupture or explode. Problems minutes after the massive Starship Flight 12 test mission launched from Starbase, Texas this evening.
22: Ignition.
20: The engines of the Super Heavy booster shut down prematurely, and that will prevent mission control from being able to guide it to the planned location where it will come down in the Gulf. This is ABC News.
19: When you need to know, Northwest News Radio. Here's Marina Rockinger and Darren Reich with a quick review of our top stories.
9: The Seattle LGBTQ Commission is urging Mayor Katie Wilson to declare a civil emergency. This comes as more transgender people are seeking refuge in Seattle, putting a strain on resources.
8: A group of parents in the Longview School District are planning on recalling the entire school board at Mark Morris High School. This comes after two school leaders failed to report a sexual abuse incident involving a student.
9: A murder suspect who's been on the run for more than 6 years is now behind bars. That suspect, who's charged with fatally shooting a man in Renton, was taken into custody last night.
8: And AAA reports the state average for regular gas is now $5.78 a gallon. That's down a cent. Diesel price is also slowly falling, with the current state average being $6.78.
9: It's 4:32. Let's turn now to some stories you haven't heard this hour. One of the most scenic roadways in the region has some new rules starting this holiday weekend. As Northwest News Radio's Brian Calvert reports, no cars allowed.
14: Pre-pandemic, Seattle's Lake Washington Boulevard between Mount Baker Beach and Seward Park was car-free for just 8 hours on select Sundays. During and after COVID, the bike and walkers only rule was expanded 2 weeks at a time. And now, call it the happy medium. Beginning this weekend and every weekend through Labor Day, this part of Lake Washington Boulevard is sans cars. Mayor Wilson tells the Times bikers and walkers deserved another safe, beautiful place without the fear of vehicles speeding by, and everyone deserved predictability of the full weekend closure every weekend of summer. And when cars are allowed on Lake Washington Boulevard, there are now more speed bumps and other items planned to keep those speeds low. Brian Calvert, Northwest News Radio.
8: A new analysis shows that private equity firms are buying more and more apartments. Northwest News Radio's Austin Smith has the numbers.
10: The numbers are now up to 1 in 8, or 13% of all apartment units in the country owned by what some call corporate landlords. These new numbers, coming from the Private Equity Stakeholder Project, reveal that this is a very new trend, with about half of those units owned being bought within the last 5 years. Washington cracks the top 10 list for states with the most private equity-owned properties, with around 85,000 units. That's around the same number of units as the entire population of the city of Redmond. Austin Smith, Northwest News Radio.
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9: And let's find out what's happening on the roadways with Andy Bass.
13: Well, we're still dealing with some major delays throughout all of Seattle. The good news is most of those earlier problems were wrapped up, especially on the southbound side of I-5 approaching 45th Street. That accident that was blocking the left lane has just been cleared, but you're still dealing with about a 70-minute drive time in between Everett and Seattle, with about 30 minutes worth of delays through there. And if you're continuing on the southbound side from Seattle to Tacoma, hey, you're under 50 minutes, 49-minute drive time in between Seattle and Tacoma. And and back up to about a 75-minute drive time in between Tacoma and Olympia. So still very busy through there. We did clean up that earlier problem on the westbound side of Highway 16 in Gig Harbor. You're still dealing with about a 35-minute drive time in between Tacoma and Bremerton. So watch out and give yourself that extra time to work your way over the bridge. US 2, anywhere from Salton out in

0: nicely, but tonight will be partly cloudy. Overnight lows around 54. Partly sunny for Saturday and Sunday. Highs in the low to mid 70s, maybe. But for Monday, Memorial Day, we are going to see the rain, especially later in the day, and a high around 61. The day to enjoy is right now. We've got some beautiful temperatures. 78 degrees in Olympia right now. Puyallup, 79, if you can believe it. Tacoma is 78. Here in Seattle, sunny and 75.
1: It's 4:36. You can now take a tour of Seattle's biggest tourist attractions free of charge. Here's Northwest News Radio's Zach Wildfang with the story.
2: 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King County Metro's shuttle began service yesterday and will make stops at Seattle Center, Waterfront Park, Pioneer Square, Lumen Field, and the Chinatown International District, among others. The shuttles run through Labor Day, operating 7 days a week every 15 minutes from 10 a.m. to 10 p.m. City leaders say the expanded transit service is part of Seattle's effort to reduce traffic and prepare for the influx of fans expected during the World Cup. Zach Wildfang, Northwest News Radio.
0: The popularity of Tap to Pay expands with yet another local transit system. 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
3: Kitsap Transit says it's making riding easier, rolling out Tap to Pay across all of its buses and fast ferries. This lets passengers use credit cards, debit cards, or digital wallets instead of an Orca card. Transit officials say this is especially helpful for visitors, occasional riders, and anyone who prefers paying with a phone or a smartwatch. Tap to Pay is not yet available on Washington State ferries. Denise Whitaker, Northwest News Radio.
1: A clouded leopard got away from its keepers at the Point Defiance Zoo in Tacoma this morning. Zoo spokesperson Tessa Miller told the News Tribune Orchid, one of the zoo's clouded leopards, did not return home after a behind-the-scenes show at the Wild Wonders Outdoor Theater during the zoo's daily live animal show. The zoo has closed some pathways near the theater out of an abundance of caution. The zoo is still open. Staff are still working to get Orchid down from the tree.
0: Just as people head outdoors to celebrate the unofficial start of summer, something else you might want to be aware of. Well, we're going to let you know here. It's on a Mount Rainier trail. Northwest News Radio's Lillian James has the story.
4: It seems like our local bears are wanting to celebrate Memorial Day with us. The National Park Service has temporarily closed parts of the Wonderland Trail due to, quote, unusual bear activity. The stretch is closed between the Rada Falls Trail and Stevens Canyon Road. While the agency doesn't specify what that unusual activity is, it does give tips on how to stay safe. Since there are only black bears in Mount Rainier National Park, the service reminds you to keep your distance, but fight back if necessary. Keeping bear spray on you is also a good idea, but they say to only use it as a last resort and only if the bear is within 20 yards. Lillian James, Northwest News Radio.
1: Well, Google is helping you figure out when AI has faked a picture and your MacBook could be vintage, according to Apple. ABC's Chuck Severston has those stories and more in your tech news.
5: Google is making it a bit easier to figure out if someone's trying to fool you with a picture made by AI. The company already has a system called Synth ID, which embeds invisible watermarks in pictures created by Google's AI. Now Google says it is expanding access to the tool, and other companies, including OpenAI, say they'll use it. If you have questions about a picture, you'll be able to ask Gemini if it's a fake. Apple now putting some popular devices into categories that could make it tougher to get them fixed. The 2017 MacBook Air 13 inch is now considered vintage, meaning parts might be scant. And the iPad Mini 4 and the 32 gig version of the Apple TV HD are now on the obsolete list, cutting them off from any official repairs. And AT&T is now launching what it calls Build-A-Plan wireless service, which it says will give customers more flexibility. Plans will start at $15 a month. With Tech Trends, Chuck Severson, ABC News.
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6: It's time for Northwest 250, celebrating local history as America marks its 250th. Here's Felix Bunnell.
7: Vashon Island in Puget Sound is a residential paradise for commuters and retirees. The island was named in 1792 by British naval explorer Captain George Vancouver. Namesake is James Vashon, who never set foot anywhere near the Pacific Northwest. He was one of Vancouver's British Navy buddies. They served together, along with Puget Sound namesake Peter Puget, aboard a ship called HMS Europa in the 1780s. James Vashon also had connections to other local namesakes. Joseph Baker, who Mount Baker was named for, was Vashon's cabin boy on the Europa. And when Vashon's first wife died, he married Sarah Rainier, sister of Mount Rainier namesake Peter Rainier.

0: near. It's quite a family tree. That's today's Northwest 250. I'm Felix Bonnell.
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3: Steps are being taken to introduce a new way to warn of shark attacks. ABC's Brad Milkey reports.
4: For much of the country, Memorial Day weekend marks the beginning of beach season. As long as it's okay to go back in the water.
5: This dead gray seal with visible bite marks was found on May 10th on Martha's Vineyard.
4: Massachusetts spotted its first great white shark of the season last week, and this week, Congress passed a bill that could reshape shark spotting as we know it. A couple years ago, Lulu Gribben was taking a family vacation in Florida when she felt a shark tear into her. She ended up losing her left hand and right leg.
6: Next thing I know is that I raised my hand out of the water and there just was no hand there.
4: She now insists this could have been avoided. After all, this shark had apparently been spotted before.
6: 90 minutes prior to my accident, only 3 miles down the coast, there was another shark attack, and we believe it was the same shark.
4: With that, Lulu's Law was born. It's been described as an amber alert for sharks. According to the bill's text, this would require the FCC to send out wireless emergency alerts to cell phones in the event of a shark attack. This is the same type of technology used to alert people about weather events and natural disasters and missing children. Just like in those scenarios, it wouldn't go to everyone's phone. It would only target phones within a given radius of the incident. Will it work, though? Remember, the vast majority of sharks are not aggressive. Compare 30,000 people killed by dog bites worldwide every year to 12 people killed unprovoked by sharks. Some scientists do believe certain sharks are so-called problem sharks who go after people more proactively than others, but attempts to cull these creatures have decimated local food chains in the past. Still, no one wants to accidentally provoke a shark, which is why the National Park Service suggests you swim in groups, don't be near schools of fish or seals, and perhaps starting now, check your phone. Maybe before you go in the water, though.
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7: This is a Bloomberg Money Minute. Wall Street today wrapping up an eighth week in a row of gains, the longest weekly winning streak in 3 years, pushing the Dow to a fresh all-time high thanks to hopes for a lasting peace between the U.S. and Iran. The Dow today up 294 points, 0.5% higher. The Nasdaq up 51, the S&P added 28. The Federal Reserve and the FDIC today finding no problems in the so-called living wills of the nation's biggest banks, showing how they would react in the event of an unforeseen financial crisis or a bank failure. The AI company Anthropic, maker of the Claude chatbot, wrapping up another round of funding. It'll give it a valuation above $900 billion. That puts it ahead of top rival OpenAI. And the force is strong in this one. Disney's The Mandalorian and Grogu, the first new Star Wars film to play in theaters in 7 years, took in a staggering $12 million at the box office. That was just in previews last night. Tom Busby, Bloomberg Radio.
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8: And we are moving slow outside. Andy, what's happening?
9: Yeah, that's the understatement of the year right now. Slow and go for sure on the southbound side of I-5. Still trying to recover from that earlier problem in Seattle, approaching 45th Street. That accident scene has been cleared. You're still holding strong at about a 70-minute drive time in between Everett and Seattle with about 41 minutes worth of delays through there. Seattle to Tacoma, about a 48-minute drive time with about 15 minutes worth of delays, and still about a 70-minute drive time in between Tacoma and Olympia. So southbound corridor, extremely busy. Northbound, if you're coming up from Tacoma to Seattle, that's about a 41-minute drive time, maybe 8 or 9 minutes worth of delays, and a 50-minute drive time in between Seattle and Everett. So definitely give yourself extra time through there. Westbound side of the 90 bridge from Mercer Island over to I-5. That, too, is starting to see some rush hour delays through there. Give yourself 10, 15 extra minutes. And 405 northbound exiting off to 8th Street. That accident scene is partially blocking that exit ramp. So give yourself a couple of extra minutes to work your way through there. Newcastle to the Bothell area, that's about a 20, maybe even a 25-minute ride time, so watch out. US 2 still trying to recover anything from Salton out to Fralins. You got about a 30.

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10: From ABC News, I'm Dave Packer. President Trump's IRS settlement deal is not sitting well with many members of his own party. We're hearing reverberations on Capitol Hill from Republicans over the $1.8 billion fund that would compensate claimants who say they were unjustly treated by the Justice Department under President Biden. ABC's Selena Wang.
11: We have seen time and time again that Republicans have been refusing to defy the president even when they're uncomfortable with something he wants. But so many of them see this, quote, anti-weaponization fund as simply just a bridge too far. They see it as politically toxic, something that could undermine their majority come November.
10: Evacuation orders for thousands of people in Orange County, California after a hazardous chemical leak fire. Officials now warning of a large tank that could rupture or possibly explode. USAID, once considered the world's largest foreign aid agency, suffered severe budget cutbacks in 2025. Some believe that loss of funding contributed to the Ebola outbreak in Africa right now. More from Yuri Benajard with the ABC Medical Unit.
12: This outbreak is continuously growing with hundreds